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2: This is a Fox News alert. The U.S. just launched more airstrikes on Iran. I'm Carmen Roberts. U.S. CENTCOM posted on X, the U.S. military began striking Iran again at 6 p.m. Eastern. And the strikes are in part retaliation for Iran's missile and drone strikes on a U.S. base in Jordan yesterday that killed two U.S. service members, caused one to go missing and injured several others. And now the U.S. State Department is issuing a warning for all Americans.
3: Issued a brand new worldwide caution urging Americans to think twice about any travel to the Middle East. Due to heightened tensions in the Middle East, the security environment remains complex with the potential for unseen escalation. And that's exactly what we saw in neighboring Jordan when Iran fired multiple intermediate range ballistic missiles that made it through U.S. air defense systems, hit a base in Jordan with dozens of U.S. Air Force personnel at the base.
2: Fox's Lucas Tomlinson in Tel Aviv. Earlier, Iran issued its own warning, telling people to stay away from U.S. military bases in the region. And President Trump spoke to News Nation about the service members' deaths and said, in part, it was very sad, a very sad thing, adding, we hate to see it happen. It's in the service of our country. And he also reiterated that Iran cannot and should not have a nuclear weapon. Ontario's Premier Doug Ford is pushing back after President Trump blasted Canada for letting wildfires get out of control and inundate the northern U.S. with smoke.
4: I find it a shame the administration in the U.S. and Congress people writing these letters and blaming us and so on and so forth. They have a very short memory. We had the water bombers, everyone ready, going over to California. It was last year.
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17: 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My name is Kevin McAlpin. Michael and I are so glad you found us on the show this week. And don't forget, set a reminder, same time, same station. We are here every single week helping you get that clear path towards retirement. And of course, folks, if you would like to learn more, you want to get on Michael's calendar with no cost and no obligation, pick up that complimentary retirement roadmap as well. It all starts with one call to 713-535-9700. We've got teammates standing by even on the weekend to get you lined up on Michael's calendar. Again, 713-535-9700. So, Michael, every year J.P. Morgan puts out their annual guide to retirement. Now, I found this rather interesting. This year, it includes the following statement, and I quote, "For most Americans, the magic number for retirement is 1.26 million," end quote. But it goes on to say, it's easy to forget that retirement isn't really about hitting a specific dollar target. It's about replacing your current income so you can sustain your lifestyle without working. So isn't that sort of what you've been telling us for quite some time on this show? Is really, it's not about a specific number. It's about maintaining your lifestyle when you get to retirement.
18: Retirement's pretty simple mathematically. We need to have enough income to offset our expenses, right? And we need to make sure that is a form of a guaranteed, or the majority of it's going to be guaranteed, right? Mm-hmm. So we're going to take a look at our expenses first. We're going to dial in what those expenses are going to look like, because it doesn't matter. Kevin, you could have 3 million. I could have 3 million. We could both be 65. Our spouses could both be 65. But guess what? Everything else is going to change. I could have a pension. You maybe don't have a pension. Mm-hmm. You would maybe have more Social Security than me. You know what? It's all different. And so we need to know our numbers. So Morgan Stanley got this one right. We need to know what our expenses are. We need to know what our Social Security income is going to look like. We need to also know, you know, do we have some rental income? Do we have some pensions that we can count on? And that's going to be our baseline. If we know our numbers, it makes everything very clear, right? And once we have a clear vision and a clear path, and all of those numbers are put together in a spreadsheet, which we provide for you, then guess what? It takes all of the stress off of your plate, which is very important in retirement. Retirement can be very stressful. Yeah. We talk about all the stresses in retirement. People become depressed in retirement because they start thinking about the market, or thinking about outliving their money, or how are they going to pay for healthcare? All of these sorts of things start to come up. because they start to realize they're missing one thing, a paycheck.
19: Mm-hmm.
18: They're missing a paycheck. So every day is a Saturday. We say it every weekend on this show. Every day is a Saturday in retirement. So the first thing you need to know is what is your budget? What are your expenses? What is your income going to look like to offset those expenses? And there is no magic number, right?
19: Mm-hmm.
18: There shouldn't be a magic number. It doesn't matter. I mean, if you're trying to get to 2 million, good luck, right? If you knew your numbers first, you may not even need that 2 million.
19: Right.
18: Maybe you only need 1.26, mm-hmm. right? Or somebody might be chasing 3 or 4 million. Why are you working so hard if you know your numbers and your expenses are only $50,000 or $60,000 annually? We can cover that with much less. So know your numbers first. Know your numbers 5 to 7 or even maybe 10 years out prior to retirement, Kevin.
17: Let me ask you this too. What, for someone listening today, maybe they have been chasing that magic number for years. Maybe it's a reason they haven't picked up the phone to call you because maybe they feel like they aren't anywhere close to where they need to be. How can you help our listeners shift that mindset so it's maybe less about panic, it's less about, you know, being stressed over this number, and it's more about having that clearer vision, if you will, when it comes to, okay, here's what your expenses are, here's where your income is, we can put these numbers down on paper and really show that maybe it's not as far off as they really think they are.
18: Yeah, I mean, it's very simple. We have an intake form. Clients fill this intake form out. It's very specific to our clients. We're going to ask for some details. We want to know what your current salary is,
19: mm-hmm.
18: and then we can base that current salary off how much longer you do need to work based on a couple other factors. What is your social security check going to look like on a monthly basis? We need that information. Go to ssa.gov and print that information off today. Do you have a pension? What is the pension income going to look like? What do your expenses look like now? And then what are they going to look like in retirement? Because a lot of people, everybody's situation is different. Some people are going to pay off their homes. They're going to pay off their vehicles and they're going to have less expenses going into retirement. And then some folks are actually going to have more expenses because they're going to have some major purchases like vacation homes and RVs and these sorts of toys and things. So everybody's situation is different. Fill out the form. Come see us. It's completely complimentary to you. Therefore, you'll know your numbers. You'll be in a better financial situation knowing those numbers, Kevin.
17: Yeah, maybe you're tuned in today. Again, maybe you're a couple of years away from retirement and you've been chasing that magic number. Maybe you feel like you're way behind. Maybe you feel like you just don't really know where to turn. Well, look no further than Michael Mazur. He is with Clearwater Financial Group. 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And if you'd like to get on his calendar, again, folks, there's no cost. There's no obligation. That number to reach Michael and his team today is 713-535-9700. 713-535-9700 or online anytime at clearwaterfinancialgroup.com. 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All right, so there's two people listening to this show today. There's way more than two, but I want to pick out just two people listening today. Two people have both saved this magic number, right? It's 1.26 million, right? Each of them have it. But what are some of the factors that determine if that is enough for each individual situation? Again, I know that this is really the beauty of what you do, being independent. You have the chance to really get to know all of our listeners,
18: right,
17: and your clients, because again, 1.26 for one family might look, right, a whole lot different for another.
18: Yeah, I mean, there's a lot of dual income spouses out there. Husband and wife worked 30, 40 years. They're going to have significantly higher social security checks than the stay-at-home mom or stay-at-home dads. So with that being said, we need to obviously take that into consideration. If I have a couple, they're coming in, both of them worked, and they're both receiving, let's say, $4,500 a month from SSA. And the other couple comes in and one's receiving $4,500 and the spouse, hopefully, it'd be lucky for her if she can get a spousal benefit and maybe receive half of her husband's. We can go ahead and file for that and see if we can do that for them. But it's going to be significantly different, right? Because we need to make up that baseline income from those social security gaps.
19: Mm-hmm.
18: So with that being said, yeah, we're going to take a look at that. We're

0: easy. No, the starting point can be, but life happens. We talked about life earlier, and you know, $5,300 a month. What happens if we run into a situation where we need some health care, some extra health care with cancer care? We have a massive stroke. I mean, things can happen, and they can come out of the blue, and they can come real quick. When we get older, that check engine light can come on, and that changes everything. So yeah, when we do our baseline planning in our younger years, it seems simple, but life can throw us a curveball, and we need to be ready for it. And with that being said, we can have that war chest that we talked about earlier in the show. We need to have that war chest set aside. We need to also have another bucket of potentially, you know, long-term care, or just another bucket set aside just for a rainy day fund if something comes down the pipeline. So, you know, there's so many things that can happen. I'm not trying to scare you guys. You might be driving around, you might be at work, but let's build, you know, when you said $5,300 a month or $63,000 a year, if that's your magic number and that's the average number and you feel that would be comfortable for you, let's build on that, but also set aside some other things just in case, right? Yeah. Because life is going to throw us a curveball down the line. We just don't know when it's going to happen. We don't know when it's going to happen, but we definitely know it just happens in life. So let's have a plan for everything.
1: And obviously one of those things that you can help put into a plan is the early discretionary spending, right? We talk about those go-go years, right? The bucket list items, those big travel, you know, ideas you've got, or maybe some new hobbies you get into in retirement. These are all things that I know that can really throw a budget off if not properly planned for.
0: Yeah. And we do that every day here, Kevin. So usually the first 10 or 15 years, we're in our go-go years, and then it potentially will be a slow go. And then eventually, unfortunately, sometimes, you know, we get into that no-go zone where, you know, we've done everything. We got the magnet. We got the shirt. You swam with the pigs, whatever the case may be. You know, you did it.
1: Yeah.
0: And so with that being said, yes, we'll make sure that we have a plan for our go-go years. And we can back off of those funds, that monthly income, later on down the road, while also, this is interesting, hedging for inflation, right? And with that being said, you know, that's can get a little bit more complicated, but it's what we specialize in, Kevin. So yeah, I mean, good point. We need to, and a lot of times we'll not only have an inflated monthly income for the first 10 or 15 years, we'll also have some money set away for that rental or that Colorado home, ski vacation home, or the beach house in Galveston, or whatever the case may be. Because a lot of clients, they're wanting to get out of Houston. I hear that a lot. Well, you know, I'm tired of the traffic. I'm tired of the crime. I'm tired. I get it. I am too. But, you know, they need to have a plan, an exit strategy for moving out to the country. And so we'll devise a plan for that, make sure we have enough resources and assets set off to the side to provide them those retirement goals.
1: Again, if you'd like to learn more, you'd like more details about what your spending could look like once you get into retirement, don't guess. Don't just try to DIY your way through this thing. Sit down with somebody who can really help you put a plan in place, really help you forecast what it's going to look like, or maybe, just maybe, you've been chasing that magic number when it comes to your retirement savings and you'd like to learn more about, you know, where you are on that journey to retirement. 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All right, so Michael, what does breaking out of prison and retirement planning have in common? And I'm going to put you completely on the spot. If I was to ask you, what percentage of folks who escape prison are caught in the first 24 hours, your answer would be how many percentage?
0: I'm going to go with 35%.
1: Yeah, not even close. Believe it or not, 60% of prison escapees are caught within 24 hours. 85% are caught within a week. So a lot of you driving around today are going, what in the world does this have to do with retirement planning? Well, I'm glad you asked, because I recently saw an article that said prison escapes and retirement are very similar, because in

0: prison, inmates are so focused on getting out, they don't really think much beyond those prison walls. And in the same way, many people are so focused on reaching the retirement finish line, they don't really plan for what happens next. So, Michael, how can you help our listeners plan well past that retirement date and really get a better sense of what life's going to look like? Because as you mentioned a few times in our previous segment, once you're in retirement, man, every day is a Saturday for you.
1: Every day is a Saturday. And everybody that's listening here in Houston and the surrounding areas or in another state somewhere, and you're still working, the fact of the matter is it hopefully work doesn't feel like a prison, okay? Mm-hmm. But the thing is you may have those blinders on, right? You may be just focused on working, making it to Friday, trying to get through the week, and you keep those blinders on, and you don't execute calling somebody like Clearwater Financial Group, and therefore, you don't have a plan. So retirement's all about making sure you're making the correct steps now so you're not just thrown into the retirement mix, just like some of those prisoners might feel like they're thrown back out of prison. But that being said, I want to be there for you for the long haul. Retirement should be fun. Retirement should not be stressful. And unfortunately, a lot of the clients that we do meet when they come to see us, they're stressed out. They have a feeling of being stressed, whether it's market volatility, whether it's potentially running out of money. So longevity risk. I mean, and I want my clients to retire to something. So in other words, start picking up some things that you can do in retirement, right? Get out there, grab a hobby, start spending more time with family now. Don't wait for retirement. Start doing some things now that you'll be, you know, obviously participating in retirement, right? And have a plan. I mean, there's so many things that we need to think about. Don't wait till it's too late. I can tell you a really quick story about my dad. My dad retired. I don't know if he's listening. Hi, Dad. Retired in 06. And then, you know, he waited to put a plan together. He had blinders on. He was just thinking about getting out, making it day to day, Monday through Friday. And before he knew it, he retired. It was 06. And he still didn't put a plan together. And then 08 happened and it changed everything. So unfortunately, he could have done some things different, but he didn't. And the listeners today, they're listening to us now. They can call us. We can start putting a plan together for them and make sure that their transition from working into retirement is extremely rewarding and that you're going to have all the freedom that you're going to need and direction as well.
0: Something that really stood out to me from this article, and it's entitled Things No One Tells People About Retirement. And it says, most people don't realize retirement is one of the top 10 most stressful life events. And believe it or not, Michael, and you probably would believe this, 20 of the 43 other stressful events can interact directly with retirement transitions. So really, you know, you can feel lost, you can feel out of sorts, you can feel like you're irrelevant. Maybe you don't feel that sense of purpose. So while what you do a lot of times is the financial side, right, there's also that emotional component of helping folks make that transition. Again, maybe the psychology of retirement, if you will. And that's, I know, something else you could really help our listeners when it comes to, you know, finding that purpose.
1: I mean, there's all sorts of things. I have a ton of engineers and they're all pretty much wired the same. And I don't care if electrical, oil and gas, whatever the case may be, engineers are engineers. And I see it all the time and I hear it. They feel irrelevant. They don't feel like they really have a purpose because their minds are just, they're so wound up. And I think this happens not just with engineers, with a lot of us when we're moving into retirement. I mean, can you imagine being a teacher and helping students every day? And it's the same sort of thing where you just always got to be on. And then you have to find a purpose. And I always say, you know, find something that makes you happy, whether it be your church, whether it be volunteering. There's so many places we can volunteer here around Houston and we can impact folks all over the world. It doesn't even have to be in our own backyard. So there's all kinds of suggestions that I give because I've been given them or I've been getting them from clients who have come in and say, hey, you know, I'm doing this X, Y, and Z and I've made an impact and it's really changed my life. It's given me my passion back and it's given me some direction back. And it's obviously made them happy. And that's the most important thing about retirement, is being happy.
0: Mm-hmm. No doubt about it. Well, if you are feeling like a prisoner, maybe not just trying to escape prison, but maybe if you felt like you can't really picture what life looks like after you do enter retirement, let Michael Mazur and the team at Clearwater Financial Group really paint that clearer picture, give you that clearer vision of what retirement looks like. Again, hopefully you only have to do it once, and you want to make sure you get it right when you do. 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So, Michael, we mentioned earlier in the show, was 2026 going to be the year you retire? Well, I got another one for you. What about, will 2026 finally be the year Congress does something about the future of Social Security? We know the clock is ticking. We've heard 2034, 33. Now we're here in 2032. And obviously that could cut some major, major cuts in benefits across the board. Well, I want to play this piece of sound for you. This is Mike Murphy with the Committee for a Responsible Federal Budget recently discussing it on the Mandy Cannell podcast.
2: It is coming now. We need to get on it. So the issue here is Social Security, it's a vitally important federal program. There's just 70 million people about on Social Security. There's going to be more by the time, you know, 2033 rolls around. When we reach that point, by law, they are required, when it goes insolvent, to match what the scheduled benefits are, what the revenues that are coming in. And when that happens, it would have to be in a 23% across the board cut. That is estimated to be about, equating to about $17,000 for the average middle income couple. It would be truly devastating.
0: That's a big number. There's no doubt about it. So, Michael, the question becomes, should we take a gamble, roll the dice on what the government does? Or more importantly, is there a way you can help us plan ahead and prepare in the event these cuts do come to fruition in the next 6, 7, 8 years?
1: I mean, we're always planning for, here at Clearwater Financial Group, we're always planning for our clients to win in the future. We're not going to take any gambles. We're going to have a gap plan for this to make sure if we need to execute some income, some future income, whether that be for a social security loss or social security gap because of a 20 or 30% pay cut that you may receive down the line, we need to make sure that we can offset that. And we do it every day. Mm-hmm. Another thing that we can do is, and that always needs to be talked about, is to make sure that we have a plan for the loss of Social Security when we lose a spouse, because you only get to keep one of the two checks, and that's the highest of the two. So we're going to have a plan for what this article says, don't gamble on Congress. we're not going to gamble with our retirement. Yeah. But we're going to have some plans in place that if we were to take a 15 or 20 or 30% pay cut because of the Social Security Administration possibly running out of funds or becoming insolvent, we can cover that gap. And I stress this every day. We need to have multiple streams of income. Of course, you're going to have your 401k, your IRA, your Roth, and maybe even some dividend paying investments. But what about purchasing a good annuity, right? Mm-hmm. There's a ton of bad annuities purchased every day, but we can show you some good ones here at Clearwater Financial Group and make sure that we can have that source of income later on down the road. Or if we need to turn it on now, we'll have that ability. Turn it on now, we can turn it on later, or we could turn it on in 20, 32, or 33. They keep throwing those numbers at us, Kevin. Yeah. We don't know if that's going to happen or when it's going to happen. Potentially, very well, can happen. We just don't know when, but we can set aside a portion of our portfolio to offset that $17,000 of income that you're going to lose if and when the Social Security situation, if those benefits start to get cut.
0: Let me ask you this too. How often are folks surprised when you sit down with them? We talk a lot on this show about creating those multiple streams of income, those guaranteed sources of income. How often are folks maybe caught off guard, a little surprised when you tell them, look, at the end of the day, Social Security wasn't meant to be your only source of income in retirement, right? It was meant to be a piece, right? A piece of that four-legged stool, if you will. And how often are folks maybe a little surprised that, okay, maybe they didn't really think this all the way through, that that's not all they're going to rely on once they do get into retirement.
1: Right. I mean, the fact of the matter is that the Social Security paycheck, is really supposed to be paired with something that starts with a P, and it's called a pension. Mm-hmm. And I'm seeing less and less and less of those. And a pension is a guaranteed paycheck every month for the rest of your life and potentially your spouse's life, right? That's mm-hmm. a guaranteed income. So that guaranteed income is supposed to be paired with the Social Security check. And that is going to offset your expenses and give you enough money every month for the rest of your life that you can never outlive. Now, that's why annuities have become so important to have in a good portfolio, because most people don't have what? They don't have a pension. Mm-hmm. So yeah, we need to find other sources of guaranteed income, because if we don't, then we could run into a very bad situation where we're needing income, but the market's down and we're having to sell at a loss, right? It's a double whammy. And then guess what you got to go do after that? Got to pay taxes on it too.
0: Right.
1: Double whammy there, right? So stay away from that. Let's find some other opportunities, some other streams to help offset the fact that you may not have a pension, and make sure that we also have a plan for other things. We can get into healthcare costs, making sure that, you know, we talk about Medicare premiums, those potentially going up as well. We need to have a plan for that. And there's other things that we need to discuss. There's so many things we need to discuss when we're talking about your retirement, Kevin.
0: No doubt about it. Well, if you'd like to start that conversation today, Michael Mazur, you hear him on the show every week. 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
16: 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And like we are every single week, we're so pleased to be joined by the CEO and certified financial fiduciary, Mr. Michael Mazur. My name's Kevin McAlpin. Michael and I, so happy to have you with us on the show. We hope you're having a fantastic day. One thing that is obviously of major importance for those listening to the show is what's going on in Wall Street. And we know the market's been on a really good run here lately, but there's a little bit of a warning from history that might make some of our listeners a little more cautious. I bring it up because the summer months and midterm election years have often been a rough stretch when it comes to stocks. And now it's leaving a lot of folks, Michael, wondering if we'll see that same pattern this year. So I ask you, you've been doing this a long time. What has history shown? And more importantly, how do you help our listeners avoid making the wrong move at the wrong time, knowing there's so much in the news cycle these days?
1: Right. I mean, we have a lot of clients that are calling us weekly and they're wanting to sell off. And at the end of the day, when the markets are down, that's obviously not a time to sell off. And the markets are up right now. And grandma always said, what goes up must come down. But, yeah. You know, again, she didn't have a crystal ball. Kevin, neither one of us have a crystal ball. However, we can look back at the stats. We can look back at the data. We can look at the history of the market, and the S&P 500 has averaged a 2.8% drop from late April through September during midterm years. And even if you remove the extreme outliers, you know, the numbers are mostly flat. And it suggests, you know, this wasn't just a pattern of a couple of bad few years. I mean, this is based off of science, history, and mathematical data. So while we don't have that crystal ball, what we do know is that we want to sell, not because we don't want to base that off emotion. We need to base that off of, you know, is it time for you to maybe realize some gains here while the markets have been up, looking back at the last 20 years, 30 years of putting back all of the money that you've put back into that nest egg, realize some gain potential here, and therefore transition some of that nest egg into some safety going forward for your retirement. We know that obviously we haven't seen a significant market dip in several years. Are we due for one? Well, if you talk to a lot of economists and you look at the data, it's looking that way, you know. But like I said, we know what goes up must come down. We also know the history and the timing is everything. We could go back even to the 1930s, down 25%, 1974, as high as 30%, and then more than 24% back in 2002. Those are extreme examples, but that highlights some things we need to be aware of going forward, Kevin.
0: So let me ask you, how do you help listeners and your clients really separate what could be like a normal seasonal dip from something that really could require, you know, a larger adjustment? You know, how do you sort of separate the short term from the long term, I guess, if you will?
1: Right. We need to prioritize our money into different buckets. We need to have a risk bucket. We need to have an income bucket. We need to have a cash bucket. We need to have a legacy preservation bucket. We need to have a bucket to pull from to potentially pay taxes from. All of these different things need to be combined. So with that being said, if we're going forward into retirement and we're going to be retiring in the next several years or even next year, why are we waiting? Mm-hmm. What are you waiting for? Are we waiting for a major market dip and then we're going to transition to a safe bucket? That's not the perfect time. So let's go ahead and pull some things together, pull some strings, make some decisions, because potentially we're going to need to put a plan together that's going to last 30, 40 plus years. So if we know the stats, if we know the data, we know the history of what could potentially happen during these midterms, let's go ahead and get on the ball. Let's go ahead and put a plan together and let's talk, Kevin.
0: No time like the present, and it's never too early to start having these types of conversations. Like Michael said, if you're retiring in the next few years, or maybe even 2027 is the year for you, it's time to start putting pen to paper, start getting a better idea where you are on the road to retirement. 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And if it's as if history wasn't enough to add, right, we have another variable as well, a new Fed chair in Kevin Warsh. So that just adds to the uncertainty. So again, if the last 30, 40 years of data aren't enough, now having a new Fed chair, again, the crystal ball's broken. We don't know what's going to happen to interest rates over the next year or two. Again, no time like the present. Stop kicking the can down the road. Really an opportunity for our listeners to get out in front of this, isn't it?
1: Yeah, absolutely. And we're not picking on our listeners here, Kevin, by any stretch of the imagination. The fact of the matter is our entire lives, we are told to chase returns. We're like a deer in headlights, right? Mm-hmm. Just, oh my gosh, chase returns. You get on the golf course, you go hang out with your tennis friends, pickleball friends, you know, what's the best stock? What kind of return did you make on that? However, things change. And when we get closer to retirement, all the rules are changed. We're not talking about moving all your money out of the market, but we need to start making some priority, some of this nest egg. And the fact of the matter is you don't want to get caught speeding. We have that new federal chair. We have the knowledge of the history of the market. So with that being said, there's nothing new here. The fact of the matter is, you know, things are going to change. We've got to prioritize while we're up, you know, hopefully we continue on this upswing. But the fact of the matter is, we don't know what the future holds. So let's go ahead and make some decisions while everything's looking pretty hunky-dory right now.
0: Yeah, one thing we do know, folks, history shows the summer months can be a bit of a tricky stretch when it comes to stocks, especially in midterm election years. Markets have been on a nice run of late, but when that uncertainty starts to build in, we know doing nothing can really be just as tricky as doing the wrong thing. So before you make a rash decision based on election year noise or what you're hearing on social media, sit down with Michael Mazur and his team at Clearwater Financial Group. Really get a better understanding of how you can start preparing for the unknown now. And that all starts with one phone call to 713-535-9700. 713-535-9700. 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Again, our first five callers, you're taking home that retirement roadmap, absolutely complimentary. You're also going to have a chance to sit down with Michael and start putting pen to paper when it comes to planning for your retirement. 713-535-9700. That's 713-535-9700. So sticking with the markets and sticking with the new chair at the Fed, Kevin Warsh, a lot of folks still trying to figure out what this is going to mean short term and long term, especially in the markets. And I want to play this piece of sound for you. This is economist Mohammed El Arian recently discussing it on CNBC.
17: This is a very different Fed. And the risk right now that people are applying the old playbook to a new Fed, and they're not quite understanding that this Fed is pivoting. This is a Fed chair that's very serious about reforming the institution so that it can deliver better policies. I think it's going to take some time for the market to understand that the old playbook is out of date.
0: All right, so again, we know, Michael, markets are going to change, policies are going to change. So let's talk to those folks listening today that maybe they put a plan together years ago, and the importance of revisiting retirement plans semi-annually, annually, whatever it may be, instead of sticking with things that ultimately could be out of date when all said and done.
1: Yeah, I mean, there's always going to be changing of the guard. We know that's going to happen. But what we do need to know is every year we need to revisit our playbook. Our playbook is our financial plan. With that being said, every single year, go get a financial checkup. You go see your doctor once a year, minimum, you should be. Get that checkup. We need to do the same thing. We need to have a financial checkup each year. Truth be told is, you'd be so surprised, Kevin. I have so many clients that come in with multiple statements. And these multiple statements are from past employers. Well, they'll come in and they have 4, 5, 6, 7 statements from different custodians, big name custodians, that they don't look at, that they don't look through, that they don't review. And what they did is they set it up years ago in the 70s, 80s, and 90s, and 2000s, and they just let it ride. And guess what? That's not a plan,
0: right?
1: So we need to revisit this every single year and make sure that we can't revamp this and we can't improve upon it. We're more than likely going to improve upon your financial situation because that's what we do. But compile all of those old statements, bring them to us. If it's in a bank box, we don't care. We'll help you sort through those statements and shred what's not necessary and revise your old plan into a better strategy. So every single year, we have client anniversaries. It's necessary. And do we have maybe quarterly anniversaries with some of our clients? Some of that's necessary because things change. Plans change. You may retire early. You may decide to do a Roth conversion over the next several years. So with that being said, guess what we have to do? We have to revisit. We need to bring you into the office and have a checkup and that financial checkup and go through everything. So pretty simple.
0: If you're looking for that financial checkup, maybe it's been a while and you'd like to get a better idea of maybe some of the things that could be included in your plan that may be outdated here in 2026. It all starts with one call to the team at Clearwater Financial Group. Michael Mazur, the CEO and certified financial fiduciary, is with us. You hear him on the show every single week. And if you want to get on his calendar today, folks, with no cost and no obligation, keep this phone number handy. 713-535-9700. 713-535-9700. And let's get that conversation started today. So it really leads me to wonder, Michael, how often you do sit down with someone, perhaps they're already in retirement and they've been holding on to some of these outdated strategies because it used to work. Really talk to our listeners about the danger. What are the big risks in, you know, holding on to some of those older, outdated ideas just because, well, maybe it worked 10 or 15 years ago?
1: Yeah, I mean, there's so many things that we need to consider. I mean, IRMA surcharges because of Medicare is a huge one. Clients are shocked to know they're going to be paying enormous amounts of surcharges for their health care going forward. And, you know, clients, it always shocks them that they could possibly, and a lot of times, are going to be taxed on their Social Security benefits. And these realities catch people off guard every day. And with that being said, that's why they need to come chat with a pro. You know, we're going to sit down with them. We're going to discuss, you know, what's working, what they need to be doing. You know, if let's say they're going to retire at age 62 or age 63 or age 65, what can they do to minimize taxes going forward, minimize taxes before they hit RMD age 73, required minimum distribution age? We need to sit down with them and look at potentially doing Roth conversions annually to minimize those tax implications and how we can, you know, make sure that we're putting them in the best possible position, not only them, but their spouses and their loved ones. You know, if they were to pass, we want to make sure that their heirs aren't sitting on that tax bomb. So there's so many things that we need to take into consideration. So with that being said, if they sit down with us, it's a completely complimentary appointment. We can start putting together a baseline plan, build off of that baseline plan.
0: And you mentioned, you know, for those folks who maybe want to come in for a second opinion, or maybe it's been a while since they've sat down with an advisor to really get a better idea of what their plan entails. You sort of touched on it a minute ago, and I'm kind of curious if you can expand a little bit. You know, you mentioned bring everything in, right? What are some of the most important documents you would say, okay, hey, you're coming in to sit down with us. These are the things we really want to do a deep dive in, whether it's, you know, tax returns or whether it's bank statements. What are some of the most vital documents you look for when you sit down with someone for the first time?
1: We're not asking them to sit down with their CPA and bring us every penny in their playbook, but we do want to know, we want to highlight the obvious. We want to know, you know, what are their Social Security checks going to look like? So I want to see their Social Security statements. I want them to print them off if they have not already had the opportunity to do so. I want to see and know what their expenses are going to look like. I want to know what their expenses are now, and I want to know if those expenses are going to change in the future, because a lot of things can happen in retirement. Weekend, like we say, every weekend, every day is a Saturday in retirement. So we might be spending more or we might be spending less. So we need to know those things. I want to see what do we have going on as far as 401ks, IRAs, 403bs. Here in Houston, lucky enough, a lot of oil and gas folks who were grandfathered in, chemical plant workers have pensions. Pensions are great, but do we need to execute those pensions, pensionize those pensions? Or would it be smart to maybe take the cash lump sum and roll that into another vehicle that's going to provide a better benefit for them, their spouse, and their children or their heirs? So there's a lot of things that we're going to need to know. We make it very simple for you. We have a one-page form. We have you fill out. We can help you fill that out over the phone. We can get you in here and go from there. But we're going to hold your hand every step of the way and make this very simple for you. The process is going to be simple. It's going to sound like a lot here over the radio, but when you give us a call, we'll hold your hand through the process.
0: Yeah, one thing we do know, the Fed has a new leader and perhaps a new direction. So the question becomes, are you still relying on that same old playbook? The last thing you want to do, folks, is find out the hard way. We know markets evolve, policies and shift, and of course, too many retirement plans stay exactly the same. Just because your plan worked 5-10 years ago doesn't mean it's built for what's coming next. So if you'd like to schedule your complimentary consultation with Michael Mazur and his team at Clearwater Financial Group, keep this number handy, 713-535-9700. That's 713-535-9700. And for our first five callers from today's show who have saved $250,000 or more for your retirement, Michael and his team, they're also providing you a complimentary retirement roadmap with absolutely no cost and no obligation whatsoever. So don't delay. Be one of those first five callers right now. Again, folks, that number is 713-535-9700. 713-535-9700. So, Michael, I got to ask you, I know we're both sports guys. Are you a World Cup fan by chance?
1: Absolutely, absolutely. We enjoy watching soccer. I coached a lot of soccer when my kids were little, and both of my kids played, or one still plays, high school soccer for the high school soccer team here in Houston. So, yeah. Of course, we've enjoyed it.
0: All right, so you've got the football on television, if you will. And remember, I got the terminology right. It's not a field; it's a pitch, right? And it's nil nil. I got that one. So I'm starting to learn some of the terminology watching this year. But I bring it up because there's been a fun trend going around that a lot of folks are taking in the World Cup here in the U.S., Canada, and Mexico. And what's been one of the most entertaining things is watching these fans from all around the world get their first taste.
18: So excited about arriving at Bucky's. This is what we came to Bucky's really for, is this, the beaver nuggets. I'm going to put these in my suitcase and fly them back to Scotland.
19: So, we are back in Walmart. This is the biggest tourist attraction I can have as a European. It's like a museum, literally like a museum.
20: As French, we need to stop saying vive la France and start saying vive l'Amérique. I just had Texas barbecue for the first time in my life. Poof! Better than any moment in my life. And I am married and have two kids.
0: Well, there you go. Texas barbecue is better than anything that guy's experienced in his life. And that includes having a wife and two kids. So let me ask you, Michael, a lot of this is new for folks coming to the U.S. for the first time, whether it's Walmart or Bucky's or what have you. But let me ask you, what are some of the facts about retirement planning that may seem foreign when you sit down with folks for the first time? But let's be honest, they're too important not to know long term.
1: Right. I mean, it's real simple. We'll talk about housing. A lot of clients own homes, right? And they assume, well, you know, I've got my house paid off. It's not going to be too big of a burden. But housing is one of the largest expenses in retirement. We're still going to have taxes. We're still going to have insurance. We're still going to have utilities. And there's still always going to be maintenance. And unfortunately, with that being said, a lot of my clients live in homes that they raised their kids in. And they've been there for a while, and maybe they haven't done all the updates. And so, you know, they've got to look out for that. You know, a kitchen may need to be remodeled. A bathroom may need to be remodeled. We have a lot of plumbing issues here in around Houston. So there's going to be that. So with that being said, you know, that can be a pretty big surprise, and they need to have maybe some money set aside just for that. Another surprise is, you know, retirement doesn't always mean that, you know, you have to stop working. You know, retirement doesn't eliminate costs. It just shifts them to other places. Yeah, you should enjoy your retirement. But, you know, there's a lot of clients that were in the engineering realm of the industry here in Houston, and a lot of them are doing consulting. I think that helps exercise your mind, gives them a sense of purpose, because a lot of clients, unfortunately, tell me that it could be a little depressing at first, making that transition into retirement. But there's a lot of loneliness. I know there is. I hear it firsthand. So, you know, stay active, because you don't want to be caught off guard. Stay active. Keep a routine. I think socializing as much as possible, become part of something. That way you're not caught off guard by these emotional surprises. I always say, my happiest clients are the ones that have a plan in place and are staying busy, right? They're staying busy, busy with the grandkids, busy with other social activities, whether it be exercising, bingo. I've heard it all, but you know, stay busy, Kevin. Yeah. That's the key.
0: Pickleball. Yep. Pickleball's a big one these days.
1: Pickleball's
0: right?
1: Oh, here in Houston, we have pickleball places all over the Houston area now. I cannot believe it. Be careful of those knees, because I hear doctors are loving this pickleball thing going on. But no, you know, take care of yourself. Make sure you're stretching.
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0: of our nation's capital, Washington, D.C. 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A clear, fresh voice cutting through the noise to tell the truth. It's the Guy Benson Show with Guy Benson.
1: Tuesday, July 14th, 2026. I'm Guy Benson. Welcome, everyone, to the Guy Benson Show. 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Follow us on social media at Guy Benson Show. You can follow me as well at Guy P. Benson. I'm a political analyst at Fox News, senior columnist at the Washington Examiner. Here's the lineup today. We'll talk to Steve Hilton, running for governor of California later this hour. A lot to ask him about, just in the news in the last 24, 48 hours out there. Eli Lake will also be with us in our next hour, exposing a Democratic congressman's stunt in the Middle East and what happened there. We will have President Trump's Secretary of Agriculture, Brooke Rollins, on the show as well today. And we will also introduce you to a guest who is a medical doctor, a retired medical doctor now, who got diagnosed with a very serious disease and illness that he had been recognizing in older patients for years, and then it turned out he had it as well. And this is a story and an issue that is very near and dear to my heart in a way that I haven't talked about publicly previously, but that will change later in the show today as we welcome in Dr. Brent Beasley on the issue. And then Mary Catherine Hamm, best friend of the program. She'll be here as well in our final hour just after 5 Eastern. I want to start the show today by just following up on a story that we covered very, very closely. A factor follow-up, if you will. And you might say to yourself, well, Guy, why are we still talking about Graham Plattner? It's now mid-July. He was forced to drop out. The Dems are now going to pick a new nominee to face Susan Collins up there in Maine in that really, really important Senate race. And yeah, they're throwing out yet another election result to do it, but he's kind of old news. Well, is he really? Because I think that type of candidate, his ilk, the cloth from which he is cut, I'm not sure we've seen the last, or have seen collectively the last, of Graham Plattners. Maybe not him specifically, but ideologically. That's point number one. Point number two, beyond just the direction of the Democrat Party and their base and all of that, this is a media issue as well, which continues to be, I think, of enormous importance. The New York Times, I think, comes across horrifically in this mess because of the story that they wrote and published now weeks ago, and what they included and what they didn't include in that story, which really featured a young woman named Lindsay Fifield, who had dated Plattner years ago and made some very serious allegations against him and had some corroboration of those things. But because she's on the political right, and I've disclosed and explained many times that I know her a bit, because she is aligned with Republicans or conservatives, there was so much attention and time and resources in this New York Times story devoted to litigating all of that, and paragraph after paragraph about her career and the causes that she's backed and all of that. Some of it apparently at the behest of the Plattner campaign. This is before the whole thing imploded. And it wasn't necessarily a catch and kill story in the traditional sense, but it was, I think, what Hugh Hewitt called it, a take and tame effort by the Times, where they leveraged some allegations that they were aware of very explicitly against Plattner, including the rape allegation that later came out in Politico because the Times didn't publish it, and they roped in Lindsay. They came to her They came to Lindsay Fifield and they said, hi, we've heard these things. We also have these other women and other people are going on the record. You're not going to be the main feature of the story, but we're looking for some corroboration and to see if this is a pattern of behavior. So she agreed to cooperate with the story. And then they made her the face of it and downplayed some of the other stuff that she was aware had happened. And I think a lot of the reaction from her, and she wasn't the only one, including this other source, the woman who alleges sexual assault at the hands of Graham Plattner, they were taken aback by the final product that the New York Times put out there, which was greeted very warmly by a lot of leftists and Plattner supporters who read it. They're like, oh, that's it? Some right-wing hatchet job woman came in and made this claim and they can't prove any of it? Although there was some evidence that was pointed to, but it is true that the New York Times, in the piece that they published, they said that they, quote, couldn't corroborate some of the claims in the timeline from Lindsay Fifield. And after all of this finally went down and unraveled, after the Politico story and the follow-up and the left-wing woman coming out and saying, this is what he did to me in my own house 5 or 6 years ago, here's how it happened. And then Politico ran with that. There was a CNN interview. And then all these people who had pretended that Graham Plattner was just fine or the victim of smears or were willing to look the other way because at least he was a leftist and a socialist and hates Israel and he's our guy, they then decided last minute to turn on him because the polling was heading in the wrong direction. Some of them may have had actual moral pangs that they were willing to absolutely set aside for everything else that should have set off alarm bells, but I guess this was in their mind, collectively, again on the left, as well, he's now a threat to power because we might not win the seat that we need to win, so you're out of here. And once that happened, Lindsay Fifield, vindicated, by the way, owed apologies from a bunch of people, she came out and she said, I've actually given CNN the very same text messages and diaries and sources that I handed to the New York Times. New York Times said that they couldn't corroborate the claims. CNN, I'd say now, very belatedly looked into it. I'm going to play you a clip from what they found. But I just want to remind you of one detail that Lindsay Fifield alleged. We covered it on this show after the New York Times story came out and then the subsequent Politico story came out. When the Times said that they couldn't corroborate some of the key elements of the claims Fifield made about her abuse and the way she was treated by Plattner, she revealed that she had given the New York Times 5 friends to contact that were aware of at least pieces of this puzzle. And she told them that 3 of them would have kind of the goods on Plattner, so to speak, and the other 2 would be aware that they had dated and could verify the timeline, but not as aware explicitly at the time, contemporaneously, I should say, about what had allegedly happened. And what Fifield said then occurred from the New York Times was they called up the 2 sources, the 2 friends that they knew couldn't corroborate some of it and never bothered calling the other 3. And then turned the story into all about her and her right-wing politics and saying that they couldn't corroborate what she had said, even though she had given them avenues of doing so that they had apparently explicitly chosen not to pursue. Well, now that the whole thing has gone south for the Democrats and for Plattner specifically and his left-wing cabal, now CNN, armed and equipped with the same things that Lindsay Fifield allegedly, she says, gave the New York Times, they actually called up those sources. And wouldn't you know it, listen to Cut 22.
2: CNN spoke with friends of Lindsay Fifield who corroborated that long before Graham Plattner started talking about running for Senate, that she had discussed being frightened of him and experiencing violence during their relationship. CNN also reviewed several of her diary entries and

and, you know, seen to be politically untenable. Maybe things could have been different, but the New York Times didn't do that. They soft-pedaled it, right? The trap and tame, the take and tame, as Hugh Hewitt called it. That was the route that they went, instead of just laying out the facts that were explored and confirmed by CNN. Those facts did not happen all of a sudden in the last couple of weeks. That evidence was all in the hands of the New York Times, and they just decided to do with it something completely different. And then to say, oh, well, we actually couldn't corroborate these things, very much allowing the storyline to be on the left and other media outlets. Well, look at the politics of the accuser. Never mind the politics, the opposite politics of the other accuser in the story, who then finally, outraged by how the whole thing had gone down, went to Politico and said, well, actually, Blattner raped me. So that is what we see here from the New York Times. I think a classic example of either really shoddy, biased journalism or actually like motivated, agenda-driven anti-journalism, which is something that we have to contend with as a society, and especially as conservatives. And I mean, it's a tale, feels like as old as time, as at least as far as I'm concerned in covering politics. That's just one component, though, of the active manipulation that we are seeing from the left to try to influence what information people get and have access to. So along these same lines, the reason why I really wanted to bring up the Blattner thing again, not just to play that clip from CNN and to expose the New York Times for what it had done and play the reaction, or at least relay the reaction from Lindsay, there was also this story, is relayed in local news in Maine. An academic study has revealed that both Apple News and Google News suppress negative stories about former Democratic Senate candidate Graham Blattner for months. Who's surprised? Right? We shouldn't act shocked, but we should be outraged, because it's actually quite scary and Orwellian. Here is someone. I mean, think about the skeletons in this guy's closet. Or on his chest, as it turns out, and all the lies that he told, and all the terrible things he had said and done. We knew about it. We talked about it here. We covered it. But whoever was putting their thumb on the scale at Apple News and Google News, they made sure that average voters didn't actually see this stuff. They suppressed it. And if this sounds familiar, it should. If you think back to COVID, quote-unquote, disinformation. Go back to the Hunter Biden laptop right before the 2024 election. You have people pulling strings, deciding what information should not get out there. And it just often happens to seem to dovetail with the partisan interests of the Democrats and the left. I think it's sort of inescapable. This is also why we talked recently about the whistleblower at Wikipedia, the former founder. He co-founded Wikipedia, and now he's been banned from Wikipedia by this group, this mob, this coordinated group of leftists, Anonymous, who make sure that they are warping and shaping quote-unquote reality and information through Wikipedia, especially on certain left-wing causes like, you know, Palestine and all of that. And then one of the co-founders of this online crowdsourced encyclopedia is trying to reform that so they can't manipulate information that way. And they've succeeded in banning him from the platform that he co-founded. Now, there is like information warfare skirmishes, big ones, happening all around us. Here's the last one that I want to flag for you as well. Like, we need to be eyes wide open. It's not just the left-wing journalists doing left-wing journo things. It's also the technology being adapted, being weaponized by similarly minded ideologues in ways that I think are even more insidious than just biased journalists. The Washington Post, to its credit, did a deep dive investigation into whether AI chatbots are ideologically biased. So they did this whole investigation into it and this whole piece, and they found that, quote, most chatbots, this is AI, typically shared left-leaning positions on issues.

0: So they said, like, what's the share of responses containing only the left-leaning position or both sides or only the right-leaning position? OpenAI, it was 80% left-leaning only. DeepSeek, 70% left-leaning only, with the right being in single digits in both cases. Gab, 50% left-leaning only compared to 7% on right-leaning only. Anthropic, 43% left-leaning only, 0% right-leaning only. The best one was Grok from X, almost exactly even, like well-distributed. And Google's also not bad, almost always giving both sides. But most of those platforms are spitting out left-wing talking points as the truth, as information, as Americans increasingly seek their information this way. So we've got a lot to contend with here in the information warfare space and just getting to reality and truth, where they're manipulating chatbots, they're manipulating Wikipedia, they're manipulating search results, and of course, then you have just the journos on the ground doing what they've done for decades. So I just want to put that out there and blow the whistle, sound the alarm again. And with that, as we're just getting started on a Tuesday, let's step aside, come right back. It's the Guy Benson Show. Stay tuned.
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0: I'm Guy Benson. In light of how Senator Lindsey Graham appears to have died, I thought this public service announcement from Dr. Oz, the CMS administrator who's an expert in this realm, was probably worth playing just for our audience in general. I clicked on it. I thought it's worthwhile. Let's listen together. Cut 10.
1: Think of the aorta as the body's main high-pressure pipeline. If the inner lining tears, blood can force its way into the wall of the artery, splitting it apart. The result can be catastrophic, cutting off the blood flow to the brain, to the heart, or causing the aorta to rupture. About 30% of patients die within the first 24 hours if they're not treated. And more than half are dead within 48 hours. That's why every minute counts. Modern treatment can dramatically improve survival, but only if people get to the hospital immediately. Now, this isn't as rare as many people think. So what should you watch for? Sudden severe ripping chest pain that comes out of nowhere and feels like different from anything you've ever experienced. If this happens, don't drive yourself to the hospital. Don't wait to see if it's getting better. You call 911 immediately. And finally, the biggest risk factor that you can control is high blood pressure. So know your numbers.
0: Some good proactive advice there on symptoms, on behaviors, and apparently Graham was feeling not well, and they said he should probably go see the doctor. He said, I'll do it after I do TV, and gosh, what a sad decision and outcome. I wanted you to hear that on the Guy Benson Show.

0: talking about the issues you care about. Guy Benson.
1: Back here on the Guy Benson Show, where our website is always GuyBensonShow.com, and the podcast is always free and on demand when we're done every day. Joining us now is Steve Hilton, a businessman, former Fox host, and Republican nominee for governor of California. Steve, welcome back.
2: Golly, great to be with you.
1: So I want to ask you about a few things Gavin Newsom has been saying. I know he's not your opponent, but it's like another California Democrat machine, like cog in the wheel that they've spat out that you're going to run against in November. But Newsom is the face of California governance. And in an interview with Axios, he was asked about people leaving the state and businesses leaving the state and Elon Musk being among them. Here's part of what he said, cut 23.
3: One of the great innovators of our time. I brought up Edison before. He's Edison of our time. It breaks my heart. I was the first, you know, I was, got the, one of the first Teslas off the line. I've been one of their biggest proponents, supporters. It was regulation in California that created the conditions that allowed him to take the risk to become the multi-billionaire, maybe trillionaire, that he's become. And he's now turning his back, not only in the state that promote him, though he has no problem getting the R&D tax credits and moving his world headquarters on R&D here and having Grok here and most of his talent here, which is also interesting.
1: So it's like he's inviting Musk to leave further and pull even more people out as he's sort of trolling him, basically, in my mind there, trying to take credit for the innovations of Elon Musk and then saying, but look at him now, this ungrateful guy is turning his back on California that gave him so much. What do you make of that mentality and framing of this?
2: It's so utterly pathetic, and it's completely appropriate, Guy, to be talking about Newsom in the context of the upcoming governor's race, because Becerra, my opponent, is an exact continuation of Newsom, more of the same, but even worse. As you say, it's the same machine, the same policies, the same ideology, and it's the ideology and the policies that have driven businesses like Elon Musk's and so many others, large, medium, and small, out of our state. Every single day, I meet business owners in all sectors, in all parts of our state, who say to me, look, we're just hanging on. We're going to see if you can pull it off in November. And if not, we're out. And I think, honestly, the stampede that we've seen before will be truly catastrophic if we have another 4 years of these policies. And it's so insulting to not just Elon Musk and every other entrepreneur who's created amazing world-changing businesses, or a small local business that serves the community. In the end, it's entrepreneurs who have done that. And for years and years and years, California was the best place to do that because of our positive business climate. The fact that we were welcoming of innovation, that it was affordable to build here, to hire people. All of those things have now been made impossible. We have the worst, according to Chief Executive Magazine, who does an annual survey, we have the worst business climate in America, and that's been the case now for the last 10 years. We have the highest costs. Anything you want to build, anything in California, a house, a factory, apartment buildings, transportation infrastructure, it's 2-3 sometimes even 4 times as expensive as in a neighboring state because of the building codes, the labor regulations, the fact that you're going to run into lawsuits filed by the trial lawyers who are one of the main donors of Newsom and the other Democratic politicians. That's what we need to change. And the way we attract business back to California is not by yelling at them or insulting them. It's by creating the conditions for them to thrive and grow, which is what I plan to do.
1: It's just kind of amazing to listen to Gavin Newsom pretend, and basically his argument there is, it is California's regulations that are responsible. They are responsible for the success of Elon Musk and Tesla and these other companies. And now, having benefited from our regulations, he's turning his back on California. I mean, it's like he's blaming the victims of the bad policies. It's not just Musk. It's all the other people you talked about, and like too numerous to mention by name, and the list seems to be growing. It's not turning their back on California. It's making rational decisions. And I mean, the fact that you have a chief executive out there in Gavin Newsom, the government chief executive, who apparently wants people to believe that it's the regulations that caused the success. I mean, it's crazy.
2: But it's interesting because it's his pattern now, because the results are so bad on every front in California right now. We have the highest poverty rate of any state, tied with Louisiana, the highest unemployment rate of all 50 states, highest taxes. Just last week, named both the most dangerous state when it comes to crime, right at the bottom of the list of states that people want to move to, all the time. Not just evidence that we're performing badly, but that we are the worst performing state in America. In the face of that, given that he's about to launch a presidential campaign, all he's got is this shameless, brazen gaslighting. Is it on every issue? This is what he does. Just the other day, he was talking about his success in homelessness. He was talking about his success in housing policy, when we have the highest housing costs in the country and the lowest home ownership. A complete reversal of what used to be the case in California in the era, in the golden age, when we used to build the magnificent suburbs of Southern California and offered people the California dream, the American dream, better than anywhere else in the country. And yet, he keeps pretending that that's all he can do, is this gaslighting, and it's so laughable. But unless you know the facts, because he's pretty good at it, you can sort of take it at face value. And part of my job, honestly, is, and certainly when I'm elected and take office next January, which is the plan, and start to clean up the mess that he's left behind, part of that process will be informing the rest of the country just how bad his stewardship has been and how destructive the policy agenda that he represents would be if it was imposed on the whole country.
1: On the gaslighting point, there was a tweet from Newsom's press office. So there's this story from CNBC, and they did this a ranking last year as well, and we debunked it at the time then, where they have a list of like the best states to live in and the worst states to live in. And they listed almost like their bottom 10, like the worst places in the country to live are these red states where people are moving in droves. And it's like, well, how can you say these are the worst places in the country where, you know, the best places on their list are losing population to what CNBC's list claims to be the, you know, the worst places in the country? How does that make any sense? And their methodology involves a bunch of like woke left-wing criteria, like, you know, can you experiment medically on children? That's one of their big priorities to decide whether a state is, you know, progressive or enlightened enough, you know, abortion on demand, that sort of thing. You go down the, you know, climate change. That is the algorithm. You kind of spit that information into that algorithm, and then you spit out almost a backwards list based on actual movements of people. But Gavin Newsom and his team saw the list, like, oh, look, it's all a bunch of red states led by Republicans that CNBC says are terrible places to live. And they said this now sort of exposes many of the people who are, quote, suffering from California derangement syndrome. So is it California derangement syndrome, Steve, for people to notice the things that you're talking about, highlight them, and in many cases leave?
2: Again, it's laughable. I'm only laughing. I mean, it's very serious how bad things have gotten in California. But let's just, you know, cite in evidence against him and this gaslighting on this point and that ridiculous survey, CNN's Fareed Zakaria, no known Republican. And he did a very powerful monologue on his Sunday show on CNN, which got a lot of attention here in California and across the country. It was a devastating critique of California. He included a statistic, which is in the last 7 years, on net, 1.9 million people have left California. That coincides with Gavin Newsom's governorship. And he described California's, this is Fareed Zakaria's words, failed model of governance. He noted that we doubled the budget of the state in the last 10 years. Everything's gotten worse. And so I just think any way you look at it objectively, it's a complete failure. But that's why he's clutching at these woke straws, because that's all he's got.
1: Oh, that sounds like a very acute case of California derangement syndrome you have there, Steve.
2: No, it's a
1: disaster. That's great. It's nuts. Now, you mentioned people leaving, businesses leaving, big and small. It's not just Elon Musk. You go down this list. Another one that's apparently potentially looking for the exits is Paramount. And there's a big story in Semaphore about this, about how Paramount executives are looking to perhaps get out of California. They're under siege by the regulatory state and sort of the lawfare, weaponized regime out in California. And one high-ranking official at the company said that there is a, quote, inhospitable environment, business environment in California. I mean, you can chalk up maybe one or two of these examples to politics and counterpolitics, but when the pattern's so clear, I just don't know how you put lipstick on the pig and spin it, although, as you mentioned, Newsom's trying to do it.
2: Yeah, that's all he can do. I mean, it's another example. I mean, one of the most, and it's a top priority for me, actually, as governor, will be to, I mean, I published a policy paper on it called Bring Hollywood Home. And people might hear that and say, oh, who cares about Hollywood? It's just these far left, you know, virtue signaling movie stars, whatever. It's not about that. It's about all the jobs at the end. I want people to think about, you know, to the extent that you still go to the movies and you sit in the movie theater, and at the end of the movie, and for minutes on end, you see those credits roll. Each one of those people is a person with an income and a job and a life that depends on the production of that movie. Those are the people who suffer when production leaves the state, as it has been doing year after year. And if some of these, you know, anchor companies leave the state, it's a disaster, not only for California, but for Los Angeles. As a city, 10 million people in Los Angeles County, our biggest county by far, and it's a huge employer there, and it's a disaster for every business that supports the industry, the local restaurants and caterers and florists and drivers and carpenters and makeup and hair, all those things. It's a complete disaster. Just the other day, there was a chilling headline, I think in one of the real estate magazines. Could Los Angeles become the next Detroit? And that is the scale of what's about to happen on the watch of these Democrats, because it's the combination of all the policies that are affecting other businesses that are driving TV and movie production out, and then these other regulatory assaults on business, as we've just seen from California's Attorney General. That's prompted the speculation about Paramount, trying to stop a merger that's been approved across half the world, including by the United States authorities. And so it's just yet another example of how they are doing. It seems as if they won't be happy until the only thing left in California is government unions and nonprofits with their far-left activism. That's all they seem to approve of.
1: Steve, I want to read to you a quote. This is from a New York Post story. And this comes against the backdrop of Democrats, including your opponent, all these Democrats chanting the word affordability as they feel like they're going to wield that against President Trump and the Republicans. Okay, what are their policies on affordability? I mean, even if you look past the massive inflation that they caused under Biden, here's the New York Post. California shoppers could soon be paying even more at the checkout line as a sweeping new state recycling measure threatens to send grocery prices soaring, with dairy manufacturers warning some businesses may be forced to shut down or flee the Golden State. Senate Bill 54, now entering its first phase of implementation, with companies expected to receive their first bills as early as next month, according to SF Gate. The measure, and this is the key, aims to reduce landfill waste by making manufacturers financially responsible for the packaging they sell after it is thrown away. It charges companies impact fees on products they sell, while also requiring them to phase out packaging that cannot be adequately reused or recycled or composted. So here we go. It's the green agenda. And a lot of people might say that sounds reasonable. We don't like landfills or waste. But when you start mandating that food companies and grocery stores or whatever these companies are, you're now responsible to make sure that your packaging fits what we view as, you know, sustainable. If you don't do that, we're going to slam you with all these fines and fees. Then, of course, you're going to get costs passed on to consumers and therefore increasing and therefore reducing the affordability of everyday life under this banner. You might say it's good intention, but if you can't support this sort of thing, then also scream about affordability.
2: Of course. I mean, look, they're just so out of touch with reality. I'll talk about this and then some of the other things. I mean, look, we already have the highest grocery prices in the country, driven by all the other factors that have make everything so expensive in California. The energy costs, the highest gas prices in the country we have in California, even though we have abundant oil reserves, but yet we're importing 80% of our oil. That's insane. We have the second highest electric bills. Only Hawaii is higher. That all goes into the transportation and other costs of businesses, contributing to high grocery costs, the highest minimum wages, etc. So it's their policies that have already given us the highest grocery costs. Now they're going to add to it. On top of that, just in the last few days, what else have we seen? This is real. The biggest tax increase, by some measures, in the last 10 years in California, some have said it's the biggest tax increase in California history, has just been imposed by the exact same people who never stop lecturing everyone about affordability. They are just increasing our taxes on healthcare plans and on software that people use. A new tax on software, a new tax on healthcare. On top of that, Gavin Newsom just signed a bill that would allow cities and counties to increase sales tax. We already have the highest state sales tax rate in the country. We've already seen local areas bust through the limits on raising local taxes that were put in place by Prop 13 many years ago. And now he's signed a bill to let them increase it even further. I mean, this is just a joke. And this is why, actually, I'm really confident. I know people look at this race and they say, well, California, Republican can't win. It's all over. Becerra's basically the next governor. I don't see it like that at all. People have been pushed too far in this state, and we are going to be mounting the strongest and most high-energy campaign anyone's ever seen in California. And it's not going to be easy, but I'm very, very sure that we can pull this off and start to turn all this around.
1: Well, Javier Becerra, who is a failed and widely disliked health secretary under the Biden administration, where they were leaking against him, trying to force him out for 4 years, he's exactly like Gavin Newsom ideologically, just without the looks or charisma. So that's the opponent you've got out there, and we wish you the best. And these conversations will continue ahead of November with Steve Hilton, who's running for governor as the Republican nominee in the nation's most populous state, where it's important to pay attention to what's going on, because a lot of bad ideas start there but do not end there. Steve wants to put a stop to that. Steve, thanks so much for your time.
2: Thank you, Guy. Great to be with you.
1: And with that, we'll stand aside and be right back on the Guy Benson Show.
0: Same issues, but with a fresh perspective. 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

0: back on the Guy Benson Show. Big inflation report out today. Here was Rick Santelli of CNBC reacting to the June numbers. 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
1: Expecting a headline number to be -0.1%. This is four times more negative. -0.4%. That would be the biggest negative drop that we've seen since 420, since basically COVID timing, which really affected, of course, all of the inflation data points. So that goes back, boom, basically 6-year low. And if we look at the CPI month over month on the core, also under expectations, comes in at goose egg, zero. Zero would be the smallest amount. It would equal Jan of 21. And if we look at the year-over-year numbers, 3.5, 3/10 less than expected, much less than the 4.2 in the rearview mirror. That would be the lightest since March of this year when it was 3.3. Year-over-year,
0: a big score, beat there. Another hour next on the Guy Benson Show.
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2: 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As we enter the middle hour, a Fox News alert and a check on the markets. The Dow up just a little bit, up 10 points, finishing at 52,508. As we mentioned in the last hour, really good news on inflation, a big beat, both on overall inflation and core inflation. Much better, much cooler than the experts had forecasted. So that's good in the month of June, and love to see that trend continue. And that market update brought to you by Americans for Prosperity and their mission based on timeless principles, expanding freedom and opportunity for every single American. You can join them. You can be a part of that grassroots army. I'm very proud to be a part of AFP. You can too. AmericansForProsperity.org/guy. That's AmericansForProsperity.org/guy. Well, joining us now as we kick off this middle hour is Eli Lake. He's a reporter at the Free Press, host of the Breaking History podcast, contributing editor at Commentary, and he's at Eli Lake on social media. Eli, good to have you back.
3: Great to be here, Guy.
2: I just want to start quickly with your thoughts on Lindsey Graham on this occasion of his untimely passing.
3: I wrote an obituary for him when I heard the news on Sunday, and what I conclude, I mean, in many ways, he is a throwback to a more civil era in our politics, but he had a gift, I think, for a kind of pragmatic idealism. And this is somebody who was an acerbic and serious opponent of Trump in the 2016 primary, and was able to not just make his peace with Trump, as many Republicans did that year, but he made sure to use his genius for friendship to become indispensable in many ways for Trump, and was able to counsel him and realize that for the things that he believed in and why he got into public service, he needed to sort of put his ego aside and eat crow. He in many ways made the opposite kind of decision that many of the Never Trumpers did, who, you know, if you go back far enough, he was very much, you know, was very close with people like Bill Kristol and or John McCain. I mean, of course, with the Three Amigos. And what I think he understood was that in order for him, you know, to serve the people of South Carolina, but also to serve his ideals for American foreign policy and what American overall, you know, governance, why he got into politics, why he decided to become a public servant, he needed to make the president a friend. And he did, with great success, I think. I think you can point to a number of things where obviously Trump is the decider, but it was the influence and the friendship of Lindsey Graham that led Trump to either not make some of his decisions that his first instincts would tell him to do, or to pursue things that, ultimately I think are also part of, Trump's an enigma in a lot of ways, but like you can sort of see Lindsey Graham's influence on things ranging from not quite entirely breaking up with NATO to keeping U.S. forces in Syria to of course, the two Iran wars. And in that respect, I think that the Republic lost a giant, and Lindsey Graham's legacy should be praised.
2: We're sort of recalibrating on Iran again with the memorandum of understanding getting torn up because the Iranians do what they always do. And Trump's like, all right, fine. If this is how you want to play it, here we go again. As we reset this thing again, I think in a way that Lindsey Graham, and I talked about this yesterday, would have been very pleased to see. He said this openly. What is your assessment of where things stand right now, Eli?
3: Well, I mean, the key thing is that if you take a step back and you just look at the fact that 13 months ago, Iran was on the cusp of having the ability to at least produce enough enriched uranium for dozens of nuclear weapons. And now it does not have a program that is anywhere, it doesn't have a nuclear program really. And that is an enormous achievement. And if we can kind of secure that achievement, even without an agreement with the current regime, but just knowing that, their most of their program is in rubble, and avoid an economic kind of global recession, a catastrophe like that, and also avoid the trap of prior wars in the Middle East, which would be an extended ground presence where we are asking our military to become nation builders and peacekeepers. I think that in those broad strokes, it's a win. Obviously, we need to disabuse the current regime of the idea that they own the Strait of Hormuz. And I think that we are doing that with the military and also with escorting ships through the Strait on the Omani side. And that's going to take some time. But to me, that's a smaller price to pay, given the fact that the nuclear program pretty much doesn't exist anymore.
2: Eli, what happened just a few days ago over in the Middle East with Congressman Ro Khanna of California, who has sort of refashioned himself into a virulent opponent of Israel? And he was on this little tour, and there was some sort of confrontation and controversy that he is milking dramatically and basically announcing that he's running for president based on this. And others are saying this whole thing is dishonest and a total stunt. What can you tell us? What actually happened here?
3: I mean, I think what happened was that Ro Khanna and his office deliberately did not coordinate a visit to the West Bank with the Israeli government or the Israeli embassy. And I think that he was looking for this kind of footage, which does not show him being detained at gunpoint, as he initially claimed. And in my view, it's a pretty cheap political stunt. And if you look at this, even from the perspective of the Palestinian activists, with whom I have obviously enormous disagreements, there is something unseemly about it, because there are incidents in the West Bank that I don't think even defenders of Israel can really defend, especially when it comes to the vigilantism of some of the settlers.
2: Right.
3: And the Israeli government probably and the IDF needs to probably do more to deal with that. I mean, Israel, I think, is in the right, but it doesn't mean it's perfect. For Ro Khanna to sort of claim that he's a victim of that when he isn't is a form of stolen valor, I suppose. So in that respect, I just think that he's a phony, and maybe this is working for him inside the party among some activists. I'm not a Democratic Party activist. I'm not a Palestinian activist, but I think that a lot of voters would see this and, you know, some of his utterly kind of shameless demagoguery around Epstein. Again, I'm not defending Epstein or the elites who, you know, managed to sort of have these friendships with Epstein. But the kinds of things that Ro Khanna was saying were not supported by any kind of evidence.
2: It's like embarrassingly wrong.
3: Yeah. So, I mean, at a certain point, I just think that he is a huckster, you know. I mean, he's a showman. And eventually, I think he'll be exposed. And I don't know if this will be the stunt that exposes him. But, there's already, like, here's another thing. He's talking about, you know, getting a fair deal for the working class and all this other stuff. This is a guy who's made an enormous amount of money since he's been in Congress.
2: Oh, yeah. He doesn't really want to talk about that whenever it comes up. But, yeah, you're right. He made claims about this confrontation near Israel in the West Bank. And then the actual footage didn't back them up. Eli Lake on the Guy Benson Show. Eli, appreciate it. We'll be right back after this.
1: You're listening to a new generation of talk. Guy Benson.

0: I'm Guy Benson. Welcome back. I'm pleased to be joined by the Secretary of Agriculture in the Trump administration, Brooke Rollins. Madam Secretary, welcome back to the show.
1: Oh, I'm so happy to be back on, Guy. This is very exciting. Thank you for having me.
0: You bet. There's a lot I want to get to. Let's start here. Much better than expected inflation numbers out today from June on CPI, on overall inflation and core inflation, really beating the consensus of experts. Your reaction there?
2: Well, I think it just goes to...

0: to this president's vision for how to put America first and how to get America back to work, how to make America affordable again, how to make sure the American dream is available for every man, woman, and child. And I think I heard my friend Kevin Hassett, head of our National Economic Council, this morning perhaps say it best, other than the president himself, when he said 67 of 67 economists got it wrong, that this incredible number, this inflation number, it's the lowest, the greatest decline, I think, since 2020, maybe April of 2020. And
1: that's
0: it just goes to, this is what happens when you cut taxes, you limit government, you return the power to the people, and you deregulate, and you open up the economy, and you bring prices down. And it's just, it's a great day. I'm so proud of the president and our team who've worked so hard, you know, with a lot of naysayers saying that what we were doing was going to end up harming the economy.
1: Now, of course, there is some fluctuation. Often it has to do with the price of oil, because it's not just gas prices that go up. Everything goes up when oil goes up. And we've seen that go back down recently, but it could flare again because of the uncertainty vis-a-vis Iran and the Strait of Hormuz. That, of course, impacts, among many others, farmers. This is something that you pay very close attention to. What are you hearing out there about the impact of global uncertainty, especially in the Middle East, as it's impacting our farmers and therefore the rest of us?
0: Well, there's no doubt that, you know, what the president chose to do, which was to ensure the safety of our people in America by doing, you know, what he needed to do to make sure Iran never had a nuclear weapon. And you look at a country, and I'm getting a little out of my lane here, I'm just an ag girl, but I think everybody probably is following this, that you have a country that basically has executed, what, 42,000 of their own people for saying they wanted more freedom. I mean, this is a, these are really bad people, and them having nuclear weapon, from the president's perspective, was just going to put America in too much danger. And so he did what he always does, which, you know, did what he believed was right and exhibited real bold, courageous leadership. But it has obviously caused some blips. I mean, we were in the farm world, our fertilizer numbers were coming down 60-70% lower than under the Biden years. Fuel, of course, 40-50% lower than under the Biden years. And these are all real cost drivers for our farmers. And this is at a time when our farm economy, because there were no new trade deals under Joe Biden, that the world contracted for our farmers. We became a net food importer for the first time ever in 2023. I mean, these are all massive, massive implications that could affect our national security as well as preserving our farmers and our way of life. But that's turned around. It turned around before the Iranian war. Even today, with things, you know, heating back up, fertilizer is still significantly less than it was during the highs of the Biden years. So what the president is doing is he's setting in place a 100-year plan of prosperity, I believe, and he's putting the foundation there to do it. We've all been working so hard. Guy, I don't know if you've seen the latest numbers, but something recently, I know at USDA, we've worked really hard to cut where we need to root out the fraud in some of our programs, et cetera. But the federal government is back, the federal workforce is back to the size that it was in 1966. I mean, just think about what almost a miracle that is. When most great civilizations in history begin to lose, you know, their power in the world because their government gets too big. And no one's ever been able to pull that back before until now. And that's why I think this is so, it's just an incredible moment in our country's history.
1: Reducing that seemingly inexorable bloat and reversing that tide significantly. These are goals that conservatives have had for a long time. And I think that people need to give credit where it's due. You just gave one example. You did mention fraud. I want to ask you about that, because I think a lot of Americans have different thoughts in their head. They look at a program like Medicaid, for example, or in your lane, SNAP, and they say, people who really need these benefits, the truly indigent and needy, we want to make sure that they can get help. Not a forever handout, but a hand up, a helping hand, that sort of thing. Most Americans are, I think, compassionate that way. Where we start to get very cynical is on the fraud, where that money is going to people, criminals, who steal it from those truly in need. Talk about your efforts and your priority on maintaining the benefits for those who need them while cracking down on the fraud side.
0: Yeah, it's a really important question, I think, for our time. And it really goes to what you and I, you know, just hit on. And that is most people, including conservatives, I think, would say that this level of deconstructing the federal government, which obviously had gotten way too big, and taking it back to, or working to take it back to our founders' vision of a government under the 10th Amendment that's closer to the people, that most people didn't think that was possible. It is happening in real time with this administration. But to your last question, why this is so important and where you can see it living out as we're doing it is in the food stamp program, the SNAP program, which is a USDA program. We had, when we walked in for the second time in January of last year, we had 44.5 million people on food stamps. In just over a year and a half, we've taken 5.5 million people off of, moved them off of food stamps. A lot of that is because they're moving back to work. We have more people working today than ever before. A lot of it is because under the One Big Beautiful Bill, we put back in place work requirements. It's crazy, guy, that in America, the American taxpayer was paying for all of these programs, including food stamps, when there was no accountability on the back end. You could take as much, you know, as many as you wanted, but you didn't have to go find a job. You didn't have to prove you were looking for work. Well, we change that now. If you are an able-bodied adult and you don't have young children at home, then you're expected to get that benefit to either look for work at 20 hours a week, volunteer for 20 hours a week, or get a job at 20 hours a week. I mean, these are not high hurdles, guy. Everyone
1: so reasonable
0: to be able to hit that. It's so reasonable. And then the third piece is the fraud. What we found from just the red states who are cooperating with us is half a million people who are getting the benefit more than once illegally. We found 250,000 dead people. And again, the blue states were in litigation. They won't give us the data. But the red states, the states that are more conservative, that do have the guardrails, are the ones where we're still finding hundreds and hundreds of thousands of dead people, wrong Social Security numbers, fraud. We've already arrested 1,000 people since we came into office that are bilking the taxpayers. So it's a glorious time, from my perspective, to be alive. These are not easy issues to solve, but to see the speed at which our administration, our cabinet, and this president is leading to work to solve these is it's just remarkable.
1: Agriculture Secretary Brooke Rollins from the Trump administration, our guest on the Guy Benson Show, tackled a couple quick but big issues in this discussion. Madam Secretary, thank you so much for your time today.
0: Oh, my honor to be on, Guy. Hopefully we'll do it again soon. Thank you.
1: Sounds great. And with that, I want to turn to a very serious, important subject that impacts millions and millions of Americans, including my own family. I'll explain. We'll have an expert guest coming up.

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1: Halfway through the Guy Benson Show on this Tuesday. Thank you for joining us. 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Podcast always free. Well, there's a subject that I have, frankly, avoided talking about for a number of years on this show that I've thought about very carefully and haven't gotten there yet, but I think it's time for that to change. And it comes today, actually, coincidentally, alongside a news story about the famous hero pilot, Sully Sullenberger. Remember the Miracle on the Hudson those years ago, 2009-ish? He, at the age of 75, revealing, announcing publicly that he has been diagnosed with Alzheimer's, which is a disease, a very cruel disease, that impacts millions of Americans directly, and then, of course, loved ones, family members, etc. It is a very large percentage, I would say, of our population that is touched by this disease in some way, including, I will say, my own family. And it's not something that's easy to talk about. It's not something that anyone is eager to discuss or have happen, but it's something that I've now talked about with my own parents, and I think it is important when it comes to raising awareness and making progress to have these types of conversations. And we have a great guest coming up here in just a moment, but I just want to let you all know that several members of my family are dealing with Alzheimer's, including a few uncles and including my own mother, who is the best. She was diagnosed pretty early in her mid-60s a number of years ago, and we've been going through this with her as a family, my dad doing really tough, sometimes yeoman's work in being a caregiver and a spouse and all of the things at once, and myself and my siblings, of course, doing what we can to help and assist and just envelop them in love. And it's still manageable and okay. It's not late stage or anything like that yet, but it is a disease that progresses in a way that gets worse and worse. It's degenerative. And so we kind of know these things intellectually. It's still difficult to deal with in your heart. And so when stories have come up and popped up in the news cycle involving Alzheimer's, I've paid attention to them, I've read them, I've consumed them, but I haven't really amplified them here because I wasn't sure if I was ready to talk about it, and especially wasn't sure if Mom would want me to do that. But I just recently spent a lot of time with them, and we had these conversations, and their conclusion was, yes, please do, because it's important. And so I know that I'm about to head off to parental leave soon, possibly as soon as tomorrow, and I just wanted to make sure that I planted a seed and planted a flag before I leave. This is something that you'll hear a bit more about, I think, from me moving forward. Because of the self-interested element, it's not just how much I love my mother and some of my uncles and other people in my extended family and social network that have grappled with this in some way. It's also purely, selfishly, on some level, something that might one day impact me, right? There's very much a legitimate chance that that could be the case. And there have been big medical advancements. That's the heartening news. But this is something that requires a lot of focused attention and priority, not just in medical science, but also public policy, which is often missing as an ingredient in all of this. And so feel free. And I know this is sensitive, and I'm not trying to ask you to open up or spill your guts or anything like that. But if this is resonating with you at all, and it's been a little tough for me, frankly, here just to get through this segment so far. But we have an email address here, gbs@fox.com. If this story, this disease has touched you or your life in some way, we would like to hear from you, even though it can be difficult and painful. gbs@fox.com. And with that, I do want to bring in our guest, who is an acclaimed doctor who wrote a piece at foxnews.com a number of months ago. I saw it on social media. I read it. He had a similar piece at the Wall Street Journal. The headline at foxnews.com was, "I was a doctor caring for Alzheimer's patients. At 57, I became one." Here's what's next. 57, very early for early onset, but this does happen. And Dr. Brent Beasley, a retired internal medicine and geriatrics physician who, as I mentioned, was diagnosed with early onset Alzheimer's in his late 50s, joins us now. Doctor, we're so grateful for your time. Thank you.
2: Hey, Guy, it's nice to talk to you.
1: So please, if you would, just tell us your story and why you decided that you wanted to, in my mind, do something very courageous and share it with the country. Why were you moved to do that?
2: Guy, let's go back to when I first started having symptoms. I was in a real fog. It was really difficult. I was working as a doctor, and I had contracted a case of COVID. I believe, and there's enough evidence now that it looks like some people, not everybody, but some people got kicked off into Alzheimer's by COVID, by different types of respiratory illnesses. But I wanted to live, you might say, the truth. I wanted to be truthful with my friends, with my family. And so I have, from the very beginning, I walked out at my church where I'm a deacon, and I told the people, I have Alzheimer's disease. I found out I had an Alzheimer's disease. Fortunately for me, it was the most, the ability to get treatment at the time that you need it was amazing, because I started that new medicine that's really changed my trajectory and helped me out. I started that medicine right when it came out. And it's been a real gift for me and my family.
1: When you started to notice some of the possible symptoms, and you were so young, right? But you were familiar with the disease because you were a doctor. You'd actually lost your job as a doctor because you were forgetting some basic things. And one of your superiors was like, you know, what's wrong with you? What's going on? And at that point, I'm sure there was a lot of introspection and probably getting torn up inside, like, what is happening with me? And then this diagnosis comes in at that early age, the early onset Alzheimer's diagnosis. What, in your mind, A, should people be thinking about in themselves or in others when they're looking for some early warning signs? And then why is it important to maybe flag as early as possible from a scientific perspective?
2: Yeah, that's a very good question. Let's start off with why is it important to flag as early as possible. We actually have good medicine now, and not just something that tries to juice the brain, but something that actually changes what's going on at the brain level. And so I was, as I said, one of the fortunate ones who got on the medication early, and it's, as we say, it has brought me back. I've been able to go back to working in my church with doing complex things that I wasn't able to do when I was in that fog. And so it's important for people to know that we're in a new age of for dementia, Alzheimer's dementia particularly, that we have some hope now. And that's one of the main things I want people to know about.
1: Yeah, and I think that there's, from what I've read, some breakthroughs that have already happened. There are anticipated additional major breakthroughs. I've seen some experts saying maybe this disease can be cured or eradicated or largely mitigated in the years to come thanks to medical science and other advances. And that's starting to happen already, to your point. What would be, if someone is thinking about what's happening internally in their own brain, in their own mind, or someone close to them, what are some, at least maybe in your experience, what are some of the things and potential symptoms that people should at least be cognizant of or aware of potentially?
2: Mm-hmm. So a couple things would be, if you're not able to, let's say if you're not able to recall things as easily as you used to. So just all of us forget things. That's normal. But when there's a preponderance of forgetting things, and people around you are starting to say, what's wrong? You know, what's going on with you? listen to that, because there may be some things that are happening. And Alzheimer's is just one of those that could be a problem. We have people who get small strokes and have, you know, need to be evaluated. But if one of my concerns is people who live alone. People who live alone may not have anybody there to say, hey, something's wrong here. Does that make sense?
1: Absolutely, of course. And I just think some things can be chalked up rightly, accurately, to just normal aging. It's like, oh gosh, I had a brain blank there for a second. I couldn't recall that name or the place that I've been to before. But when there's a lot of that happening and it starts to build, and maybe you're like, oh gosh, I don't really remember where to put certain things away in my own house anymore. Like, these types of things should not just be swept under the rug or avoided. That's the time where you want to come in and see someone and talk to a doctor. Because as you're saying, it's not like, oh man, here's this terrible sentence that could be handed down to me and my brain, and it's just like this long, sad goodbye. That's not really true anymore, given some of these advances, and getting this early, getting a handle on it early, can have really big positive effects, including the ones that you've described, sort of coming back from that brink in a lot of really important ways with a much better quality of life than perhaps you might have feared initially. One of the lines that you wrote in your op-ed at foxnews.com is, Alzheimer's science has moved forward. And I just saw a big piece in the journal about getting a blood test, which I could even do to see if I'm at greater risk for this. And doctor, you can maybe tell me if you would recommend that I do that sometime soon. I'm in my early 40s. But there seems to be this real progress on the scientific medical front, which is great and extremely hopeful. But you also write, policy has not. So the science is advancing, the policy, the public policy around this issue, not so much. What do you mean by that, and what are you looking to convey there?
2: One of the things is when a person is diagnosed with Alzheimer's disease, we want those people to be able to get onto Medicare when they have that diagnosis. And unfortunately, right now, that's not the way it is. That's one of the asks that we have of Congress, is that they would, if you are diagnosed with Alzheimer's, there's no reason why you should not automatically be enrolled in Medicare. That's one thing.
1: And I have seen that Congresswoman Young Kim of California has been a champion on this issue, has been a champion on that issue. She's a Republican. She's been on this program before. That was sort of a gap in the system that I was not aware of. And I read about it in your piece. And as I mentioned in the preamble here, this is now an issue overall that has been very much highly personal to me and to my family, which is something I had not talked about publicly at all until right now, right here with you. And it's something that I do want to do more of moving forward, because this is not a small or niche disease, right? I think maybe some people don't quite understand the scope of Alzheimer's and dementia and these issues in terms of the reach of so many millions of Americans. And on that score, doctor, I want to get a final message from you to people in this audience who are either impacted by this now or might be in the future. I have to take a break. Let's do that very quickly. Come back with Dr. Brent Beasley on The Guy Benson Show to continue a conversation that means so much to me. Please stay tuned.
0: Miss a minute, miss a lot. The Guy Benson Show.

0: back. It's the Guy Benson Show. We're having, I think, an important discussion, one that is highly relevant to me and my family, as I mentioned in the last segment, and one that I suspect probably resonates with many of you as well, about Alzheimer's. And Dr. Brent Beasley is our guest. He himself diagnosed in his late 50s with early onset Alzheimer's, talking about really some of the breakthroughs and what we still have to do as we grapple as a country, as a society with this disease. So, Doctor, I guess my last question to you is, what is your message to people, either themselves impacted by this disease or people around them? I know you write a lot about your wife, who has been a huge champion for you. And I think part of the reason you're in such good shape right now is because of her and her indefatigable efforts on your behalf. If you can just maybe speak to individuals and to families who are either up against this right now or staring at this right now or might sometime in the future, what would you say?
1: Number one, if you're a family member, and I'll use my dad as an example. My dad was becoming almost reckless in the car before we had to say, you need to stop driving. So usually the people around us are able to tell us that. And that we need to listen if that's, you know, if someone says that you need to stop driving or you need to be checked by a doctor, something's not right. That needs to be happen as soon as possible. We have a really good blood marker now that is able to tell if a person might have Alzheimer's disease. In the past, we'd go and do lots of MRIs, different other things, but we have a really good, just simple blood marker now, p-tau-217, that can pick up those changes in the body that are showing us that a person has Alzheimer's. And then, my main point is we have good medicine now, which we haven't had in the past, that's really changing the trajectory. For me to be able to get on your show and talk about this, I wouldn't have been able to do this back in 2022.
0: That is such a hopeful note amid some of the sadness and the fear that surrounds a disease like this one. And I'm just so grateful to you for coming out and speaking out about this. Unfortunately, there are stories all over the place about Alzheimer's and its prevalence. But along with those unpleasant stories, there are these shoots of real hope. There are these signs of genuine progress, and it's hand in hand with early diagnosis, people looking out for themselves and their loved ones, medical science advancing, getting great medical care and people there to help you and support you along the way, and also making sure that our public servants and our political class is paying attention to this in a way that it really deserves, which is going to be part, I think, of my focus here when we do talk about this as well. And yes, it's a public service announcement, and yes, it's something that matters to a lot of people, but it is unabashedly something that I want to talk about because it is hitting my family in the way that I described at the beginning of this conversation. And when things get personal, it tends to focus your attention even more. And I have this platform, and I've neglected or I've been hesitant to use it. And that's not the case anymore. And I just want to thank my parents and my mom, especially for giving that green light and trusting me with this. And I just love you guys so much. Dr. Brent Beasley, retired internal medicine and geriatrics physician, himself diagnosed in his late 50s with early onset Alzheimer's, now really raising awareness on this in writing and here on this show as well. Doctor, we so appreciate it. Thank you.
1: Thank you, Guy. I'm glad I got to be here.
0: The feeling is mutual. And with that, we will step aside. Final hour of the Guy Benson Show is up next. Best friend of the program, Mary Catherine Hamm, is here. Straight ahead.
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1: 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You can follow me as well, including when I'm off in the coming days, as I'm expecting an expanding family, along with Adam. We're expecting a daughter any day now, and there will at some point be content of her. Guy P. Benson on Instagram is probably where that's going to end up, and I will still have some political thoughts here and there while I'm on leave. That's Guy P. Benson on Twitter or X. Email us, gbs@fox.com, about anything, including whether it was last hour and the segment that we did and the interview that we did about Alzheimer's and how that plays into my family's experience that I really revealed for the first time. I'm sure that has hit some of you in the heart. 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Well, because this could be the last hour that I'm here with you prior to parental leave, we thought, why not bring back, sooner than usual, the best friend of the program, Mary Catherine Hamm, Fox News contributor, Outkick columnist, co-author of our book, End of Discussion, at MK Hammer on social. Mary Catherine, we had you just late last week, but wanted to bring you back. Thanks for making the time.
2: Sure. How's it going?
1: It is going well. I know you and I have talked about this offline a bit, but I just want to give you an opportunity to talk about Senator Lindsey Graham, who passed away sort of shockingly, I would say, over the weekend. Very few people saw that coming. It happened very quickly. And I know that you had some experience with him over the years. As you think back on his life, and yes, people start talking about legacy very quickly, what comes to mind for you?
2: I think a lot of the outpouring of support from him, particularly from Senate colleagues and ideological adversaries, to me points to the fact that it is extremely powerful to be a likable and funny person. And Lindsey Graham was very clear about his beliefs. He would chase what he believed in. He would get people together to work on legislation, to push it, whatever it was. In fact, that's what he was talking about in the last 2 days before he passed away. And it's very clear to me that when he got people to work with him, it was because of this well of respect and affection that he had created with his Senate colleagues, because having a one-liner available at all times, properly self-deprecating and funny for everyone around, I think is a really compelling quality. It's one that, frankly, there aren't that many funny senators, so that was nice to have around. And I don't know, he brought sort of a joie de vivre to a job that can sometimes be overly serious. And I think he took his work seriously, but not himself seriously. And that, to me, is very appealing. And I am he's very much going to be missed, not just as an advocate for what he believes in, and many of those beliefs I share with him, but also just by people.
1: Yeah, I think that's well said. You also had sort of a hazy memory about a time that he was kind and compassionate to you in a way that he was, I think, famous for. This is how he treated people, which is why I think he's being mourned the way that he is. But you were in a sensitive spot in your life, and he kind of sensed it and put you at ease.
2: I apologize for not having a more bang-up story on this, because I don't remember the details, but it's a bit hazy after 11
1: years. You had a lot going on, in fairness.
2: I had a lot going on in my life. But Lindsey Graham was there before and after I co-moderated that debate in 2016 in New Hampshire. I saw him before I went out on stage, and I saw him after. And he was so kind and encouraging and funny. I remember him saying something very Lindsey Graham to me and kind of lightening the mood. And this is 4 months after my late husband had passed away. I had just had a baby 2 months earlier. I was in a place, and I think he sensed that, hey, she could probably use somebody to give her a laugh right before she goes on stage. And then after I got off stage, assuring me that I had done quite a good job. And so I really always appreciated that from him.
1: the conversation, because it's politics and because it's Washington, the conversation turned very, very quickly in some quarters to, okay, well, now what? Who's next? And that's just part of how life works, of course, how politics works. There's now a vacant seat unexpectedly, and actually Graham was in cycle, meaning that he was going to be up for re-election. So now what, right? It's a fair question for the Republican Party to grapple with and voters in South Carolina. And there is this temporary bridge in the meantime with his little sister who he took care of after their parents died. And that's a very sweet and moving story. She owes him a lot. And she actually had been touted by him at one point in the past about how she would be a great representative for America in some capacity. So now for at least some months, she will occupy the seat of her late brother. But then there's an election. And almost instantly, people started throwing out names. Some people started throwing out their own names. Others stood back. Others said, no, I'm not interested. And I just wonder, in your mind, right, because some of the names are very familiar to people in this audience, like Trey Gowdy, our colleague here, who I think is terrific. People asked about Nikki Haley, which I didn't think was going to be very likely, and her spokesperson said, no, she's not interested. Various current and former office holders, those names have been floated here or there. Another one that came up was Scott Bessent, who has a home in Charleston, is from South Carolina. He's the, of course, Treasury Secretary, who I think has been overall very good in that position. My overall attitude with him is, he's exactly where he needs to be. Keep him at Treasury. Don't move him, please. And I also don't know his views on any number of issues. To be like, yes, let's put him in the Senate for 6 years. I don't know. But I wonder, when does it become not gauche to have this conversation? I wanted to give it at least one day on the air yesterday where we didn't really reference it very much. But then the practical realities of politics, they do intrude rather quickly. What are your thoughts there in terms of criteria and how this might go?
2: Well, first of all, I think the late Senator Graham very much understood how this would happen and would make a joke about it and wouldn't be offended. I will say on the part of about his sister, I think it's sort of a fitting tribute that she would be in the seat until January after this gets all worked out. In the past, I've been against passing things to the widow or to the daughter or whoever, right? Because I don't think these are family sinecures. However, in this case, I think it keeps the process more democratic because if you put one of those names in the slot in the interim, they get this huge leg up in the primary and then the election. So I think giving it to his sister who doesn't want to be a senator is actually a way of keeping it pretty democratic when it comes to choosing who the next representative from South Carolina is. So, look, I love Bessent, and I am impressed with him, but I also am of the mind that he's really good at Treasury, and I'm not sure I know that much about him outside of his credentials in that area. You know, others were very gauche, Nancy Mace, in signaling that they were into trying for this seat. South Carolina has no shortage of Republicans with name ID in the state, but it might have a shortage of people who can unify in the way that Lindsey Graham did, because people kept sending him back for a reason. And one of the things you hear about him in the aftermath of his death is that his constituent services were absolutely off the charts good, which is a thing that really, really matters to people.
1: And he worked himself so, so hard, and he wanted to make sure that back home, that hard work was actually benefiting his people, and that's what he did, right? So, you know, he was attacked by the left for all the reasons, often viciously. He was attacked by some on the right, especially when he was at odds with President Trump and a rhino and all that, and yet, time and time again, they returned him to the Senate, and that was not an accident. That was force of will, force of personality, but also work ethic and results.
2: Totally agree.
1: Let's turn to another Senate seat. I can't resist playing you this soundbite, and I'm just shoehorning it in there because I saw it and I cringed. We've talked a fair amount on this show about the Michigan Senate race, where the Republican is going to be this sort of mainstream right of center conservative Mike Rogers, and he will face either the woman you're about to hear, or Abdul El-Sayed, who is like of the Mamdani mindset and realm of that party, very, very extreme. He's now trying to backpedal on his extremism and explain some of it away and downplay his lies, for example, about defunding the police. And you can go down the whole list. You and I have talked about him, Mary Catherine, on this show. He is just a flapping red flag for me. But if he is to be stopped in Michigan in a Democratic primary, he's up against Haley Stevens, who's a member of the House. I think she was grossly unfairly attacked recently by El-Sayed's campaign because she had voted in favor of a bipartisan resolution honoring the life of Charlie Kirk and condemning political violence after he was viciously and publicly murdered for his beliefs during his literal speech. That resolution vote was used to attack her, which I think is awful. I think what might be a better way of attacking her is just like playing clips of her, such as this one at a campaign event in Cut 15.
3: 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I am going to be telling the stories on our

0: Right, when we come back, something very rare happened on Capitol Hill today. We have some sound of it. I want to get your analysis when we come back.
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0: Best friend of the program, Mary Catherine Hamm, a Fox News contributor, very kind to stick with us through the break. Mary Catherine, there was a hearing earlier today, a rare appearance by multiple U.S. Supreme Court justices before Congress. Amy Coney Barrett, a conservative, and Elena Kagan, a liberal, they were there to talk about a number of issues, including justice safety. Amy Coney Barrett, who was President Trump's final nominee of his first term, she described what she and her family have gone through at even their own private home in recent years. Here's part of what she said, Cut 32.
1: They have required me to, my children, to think about and see things that children should not have to see or think about. One example is when threats to my life were particularly intense a few years ago around the time of the Dobbs leak. My security detail sent me home with a bulletproof vest, and I carried it into my house, put it into my bedroom, dropped it down on a table, turned around, and my 12-year-old son was standing in the doorway of my bedroom, and he wanted to know what it was and why I had it, and I didn't know how to respond because maybe I lack imagination, but I didn't expect that performing this service was going to put me in the position of explaining to my children what a bulletproof vest was and why I had to wear one.
0: She had a few more reflections on this, and that is, I think, a very arresting soundbite. Here she is in Cut 34 as well.
1: Many of us, me included, have received threatening anonymous deliveries designed to intimidate and harass us. They are often sent in the name of Judge Salas's son, who I think, as you mentioned in the beginning, Mr. Chairman, is deceased because he was killed by a disgruntled lawyer who showed up at Judge Salas's home intending to kill her, but her son, 20 years old at the time, opened the door and took the bullet instead. Her husband, standing behind, was seriously injured. So I think the message on these deliveries being sent in his name is clear.
0: Mary Catherine, it's sick stuff. I think that these justices absolutely need as much security as is required to make sure that the threats cannot be acted upon. And these are not idle threats, as we've seen a recent swatting incident at her house, the full-blown assassination plot against Justice Kavanaugh with someone who's heavily armed showing up at his home a number of years ago. Just as a mother listening to that, I'm sure that is difficult. It also speaks, I think, to a brokenness in our politics. And even the clip online that I saw from Fox News in the social media post, a lot of the responses were from leftists saying that it's Trump's fault that this is happening, even though in this case the threats are coming from the left. And then some people on the right saying, oh, well, if she's so scared, maybe that's why she's getting intimidated by the left and voting their way, so she should resign. It's just like brainworm stuff. I feel like opposing this as a true threat, an actual threat to our system and our democratic republic, it should be an across-the-board link arms moment, I think. I would hope.
2: Yes, it should be easy. This shouldn't be the cost of public service. And if it is the cost of public service routinely, as it's becoming, then it will chase good people who want to raise families and not have to be in this position out of politics. I will say there's a not small contingent on the political left who openly cheers for the idea that they should and could intimidate and change people's minds and or hurt people over their political beliefs. Our AG in Virginia comes to mind. El Sayed, yeah, for instance, not backing or attacking Haley Stevens over a resolution that is meant to condemn political violence strikes me as a little outside the mainstream. But there are people who feel this is utilitarian and deserved by some on the right. And that's not to say it doesn't exist on the right as a utilitarian tool as well, but they really make it clear on the left, the Democratic Socialists especially, that revolution and violence are part of the plan, right? And so first I would say, you know, let's deal with that. Second, I do think maybe there needs to be more investigative work into these threats and more guarantee of prosecution should you be caught making them, because a lot of people are like, oh, it's sort of a free bullying tactic. And it shouldn't be a free bullying tactic. You talk to law enforcement and you'll hear that, for instance, the peak of the armed bank robbery was like the 80s, 90s, and it's gone down 85% since then. Why? A combination of things. Technology helps you catch them better. Two, federal prosecutors always go after them. Three, because of sentencing guidelines, they almost always get 10 years in prison. So criminals are like, maybe not. And I think we need to make this that standard.
0: And on the first point that you made, I would just note that Mr. El-Sayed and many of these other hardcore leftists have campaigned with and been endorsed by, proudly, a guy like Hassan Piker, who, in addition to saying that America deserved 9/11, has gushed and fantasized about the streets running with the blood of capitalists, and even talked about the murder, fantasized again about the murder of a U.S. senator that he doesn't like. So, I mean, I feel like there are some very bright lines being crossed often within a certain element of the left, and we'll see if the Democrats are willing to clean any of this up on their own side, or if they're just so scared of it that they won't. But in the meantime, these justices and other high-ranking officials must be protected, because we cannot normalize political violence. And that harrowing account from Justice Barrett, I think, is still echoing with me, having heard it now hours earlier. Mary Catherine Hamm, a lot of really important things on the docket today. So glad that we could have you here to talk about them. And we will talk at some point, maybe soon, maybe not so soon. We're so glad that you made time for us today, though.
2: Sounds good. Have fun out there, everybody.
0: And more of the Guy Benson Show Happy Hour coming up right after this.

0: talking about the issues you care about. Guy Benson.
1: In our first hour today, we caught up with Steve Hilton, California gubernatorial candidate, the Republican nominee out there. A lot going on in the Golden State, talking about his race, policy, etc. Here's part of that discussion if you missed it. So I want to ask you about a few things Gavin Newsom has been saying. I know he's not your opponent, but it's like another California Democrat machine, like cog in the wheel that they've spat out that you're going to run against in November. But Newsom is the face of California governance. And in an interview with Axios, he was asked about people leaving the state and businesses leaving the state and Elon Musk being among them. Here's part of what he said, cut 23.
2: One of the great innovators of our time. I brought up Edison before. He's Edison of our time. It breaks my heart. I was the first, you know, I was, got the, one of the first Teslas off the line. I've been one of their biggest proponents, supporters. It was regulation in California that created the conditions that allowed him to take the risk to become the multi-billionaire, maybe trillionaire, that he's become. And he's now turning his back, not only in the state that promote him, though he has no problem getting the R&D tax credits and moving his world headquarters on R&D here and having Grok here and most of his talent here, which is also interesting.
1: So it's like he's inviting Musk to leave further and pull even more people out as he's sort of trolling him. Basically, in my mind there, trying to take credit for the innovations of Elon Musk and then saying, but look at him now. This ungrateful guy is turning his back on California that gave him so much. What do you make of that mentality and framing of this?
3: It's so utterly pathetic, and it's completely appropriate, Guy, to be talking about Newsom in the context of the upcoming governor's race, because Becerra, my opponent, is an exact continuation of Newsom, more of the same, but even worse. As you say, it's the same machine, the same policies, the same ideology, and it's the ideology and the policies that have driven businesses like Elon Musk's and so many others, large, medium, and small, out of our state. Every single day, I meet business owners in all sectors, in all parts of our state, who say to me, look, we're just hanging on. We're going to see if you can pull it off in November. And if not, we're out. And I think, honestly, the stampede that we've seen before will be truly catastrophic if we have another 4 years of these policies. And it's so insulting to not just Elon Musk and every other entrepreneur who's created amazing world-changing businesses, or a small local business that serves the community. In the end, it's entrepreneurs who have done that. And for years and years and years, California was the best place to do that because of our positive business climate. The fact that we were welcoming of innovation, that it was affordable to build here, to hire people. All of those things have now been made impossible. We have the worst, according to Chief Executive Magazine, who does an annual survey, we have the worst business climate in America, and that's been the case now for the last 10 years. We have the highest costs. Anything. You want to build anything in California, a house, a factory, apartment buildings, transportation infrastructure, it's two, three, sometimes even four times as expensive as in a neighboring state because of the building codes, the labor regulations, the fact that you're going to run into lawsuits filed by the trial lawyers who are one of the main donors of Newsom and the other Democratic politicians. That's what we need to change. And the way we attract business back to California is not by yelling at them or insulting them. It's by creating the conditions for them to thrive and grow, which is what I plan to do.
1: It's just kind of amazing to listen to Gavin Newsom pretend, and basically his argument there is, it is California's regulations that are responsible. They are responsible for the success of Elon Musk and Tesla and these other companies. And now, having benefited from our regulations, he's turning his back on California. I mean, it's like he's blaming the victims of the bad policies. It's not just Musk. It's all the other people you talked about, and like too numerous to mention by name, and the list seems to be growing. It's not turning their back on California. It's making rational decisions. And I mean, the fact that you have a chief executive out there in Gavin Newsom, the government chief executive, who apparently wants people to believe that it's the regulations that caused the success. I mean, it's like, it's crazy.
3: But it's interesting because it's his pattern now, because the results are so bad on every front in California right now. We have the highest poverty rate of any state, tied with Louisiana, the highest unemployment rate of all 50 states, highest taxes, just last week named both the most dangerous state when it comes to crime, right at the bottom of the list of states that people want to move to, all the time. Not just evidence that we're performing badly, but that we are the worst performing state in America. In the face of that, given that he's about to launch a presidential campaign, all he's got is this shameless, brazen gaslighting. Is it on every issue? This is what he does. Just the other day, he was talking about his success in homelessness.
1: My full interview with Steve Hilton, the Republican nominee for governor in California, available online at GuyBensonShow.com. 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When we come back, a bit of a premature farewell. I'll explain. We'll get into that coming right up.
0: In the swamp, not of the swamp. Guy Benson.
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2: Home Stretch on the Guy Benson Show from Chicago, WLS land. We're so glad that you're with us. Thank you for listening. 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So obviously I'm still here today. Wasn't sure if that was going to be the case. That might change quite possibly tomorrow as we're waiting for the arrival of our second child, a girl. So we'll bring you updates as we can. But since we were still waiting, I was very pleased to be on the air, of course, today. And it kind of works out as well because there's something that we want to tell you all about that is best shared, I think, with the whole team together. And that would be one of our dear, dear friends and team members here at the Guy Benson Show for years is going to be moving along to a new life, a new career, a new situation in the coming weeks. Not done yet, but almost. And since I'll be, God willing, away soon on parental leave for a period of weeks, I just wanted to make sure to be here and to help break that news and to have this conversation with our pal, our DC-based associate producer extraordinaire, Dylan, who's been with us for, what, 3 years-ish? Dylan, that sounds right to me.
3: Yeah, it'll be about three and a half by the time I end up moving on. So, yeah, it's been a minute.
2: Can you believe that it's been almost 3.5 years? It doesn't. In some ways, it feels longer because of Christine, but in other ways, it's gone by in a blink.
1: Thanks.
3: Yeah. Yeah, I mean, it's been a great time. It feels like I've always worked here, but also like I haven't been here for that long. So it's interesting, just the feeling of that dichotomy. But
2: yeah, and also I mean, is you got married, so you interviewed for the job. And we had a great conversation. And you said, I can't quite start right away because I'm getting married and going on a honeymoon, like right now. And you had just graduated from college. So you married basically immediately, you and Mel, then went off for your honeymoon. Mm-hmm. And then I believe I'm not incorrect in recalling that like the day you got back from your honeymoon was a Sunday maybe, and then Monday you started. So you were like straight into the fire. And you've been here with us doing really incredible work. And, you know, there was the learning curve at first and adjusting to a new career and all of it. But then really hit your stride. You've been invaluable, indispensable. It is going to be such a tough loss for us. And it's going to be tough to replace you. And you had big chill in Quiet Wyatt's. And then someone is going to have to step up that same way in at some point down the line here later this summer replacing you. But tell us about the next chapter in your life that you and your bride have in mind.
3: Yeah, so we are leaving the DMV area, and we are moving back to my childhood home in Indianapolis. So we are moving back, packing up, moving back to the Midwest. And the main reason that we're wanting to do that and make that move is because we are trying to start a family of our own. So, you know, just taking in all of the factors here in DC. I mean, we don't have any family here. You know, we've got friends that we colloquially call family, but Mel's family's up in Boston. My entire family and extended family all live in Indianapolis. And, you know, just breaking down cost of living and proximity to family, different size, like growing job markets and that kind of stuff. We were like, you know what? Indianapolis is kind of a perfect and relatively easy transition for us to go to. So we're moving back to Indy. We already actually have a house. We close on our house here next week, actually.
2: Congratulations.
3: Our very first home. Thank you. And, it's bittersweet, leaving here, leaving this team behind, leaving you and Joelle and Cookie and all the amazing people I've worked with here. It's bittersweet. Because I this isn't a move that like I'm making because I'm disgruntled with Cookie, even though I have plenty of reason to be. But I'm
2: Cookie
3: purely,
2: didn't drive you away?
3: She should have by now, but, you know, I'm still here.
2: Well, you never met her. You have avoided meeting her this whole time. So that might have been the key to your longevity here.
3: Yeah.
2: Relatively speaking, in the program, in this whole system. I just do want to just note here as well, because, of course, it makes so much sense. Going home, being with your people, being with your family, with a lower cost of living and job opportunities and wanting especially to start a family, it's really expensive to do that. The D.C. area is extremely expensive.
3: Very.
2: And you know, we talk on this show about some of the crime problems in the D.C. area, and you have been personally victimized by that in Northern Virginia. And then we've also talked about the absolutely insane people running schools in Northern Virginia. It's bonkers. A common theme on the show, and that's where you currently live. So I can imagine you sitting there and producing this show and listening to the show and saying, you know, maybe a change of scenery if we want to bring children into this world and educate them properly might be in order. So I get it. And I know there's this new part of your life to look forward to, and you know, that starter home and achieving the American dream that way. There's so much to be proud of, and we're going to miss you, but we're so thrilled for you. I want to ask you, as you now reflect back, and you're not done yet, you're going to be here for a number of weeks stretching into my parental leave, expected to start like literally any day now.
3: Yeah.
2: But as you think back on the mentor-mentee relationship that you have enjoyed or at least experienced with Cookie, does anything stand out to you?
3: Man, I mean, lots of things stand out to me about my relationship with Cookie and things that I've learned, good and bad, from her and watching her process. But, you know, I mean, like, all jokes aside, I mean, I came into this job like fresh out of college, like you said, Guy. I mean, like I literally graduated in May, got married, and started this job in June. And so I had a lot of head knowledge and not a lot of practical job knowledge of how the news biz works. And you know, I think being able to like stand on my own as a producer now, and being able to like step in and solo produce this show and other shows when needed.
2: I mean, often when she's on vacation, right? So
3: I mean, it's weekly at this point where I'm.
2: She had to train you up, but it was like self-interested because she knew someone was going to have to do the job. But you're saying, I think you're saying in a roundabout way that you actually did learn a lot.
3: I learned so everything that I've learned from, you know, booking and slash harassing guests, you know, putting together a show rundown, all of that. I've taken in as a sponge through osmosis from Cookie. So thank you, Cooks.
1: Everything.
2: Yes.
1: Everything. And a lot of that. Everything.
2: So much of the moisture that you've absorbed has been alcoholic, actually.
3: That's right.
2: In that sponge. So, Cookie, Madam Mentor, do you have any soon-to-be parting words for one of your many mentees and best friends?
1: I know. Guy, we've been down this road before, and I think I've always said, like, I truly try to treat my coworkers as, I mean, my very, very best. Probably knows that by the 8 a.m. calls he gets sometimes.
3: That's right. Yeah, that's right.
1: But Dylan, you are truly, truly one of the most talented people I've ever met.
3: Thank you.
1: You picked up everything so quickly. I mean, my God, you could have taken over this job for me if I really wanted to move to Mexico a long time ago. I look forward to moving to Indiana with you. House that you're building is beautiful, and I've already picked out my bedroom.
3: We've talked about the bedroom and how it would be like Phil Collins posters and cigarettes.
1: Just all over the smoke. Bottles
2: take
1: of vodka.
3: You'd pick it up.
2: I'm imagining you like Marissa Tomei in My Cousin Vinny, getting out of the car in Indiana, taking a photo. It's like, I bet you the Chinese food here is terrible.
1: How's your Chinese food here?
2: But yeah, it is almost the end of an era, and I feel like With Dylan's early days, Christine, you and I had some conversations like, okay, he's really good at this. He needs to get better at that. And you would communicate things with him. And there was just sort of like the shifts that he needed to make quickly early on. He got it. And Dylan, I'll just share with you, with a number of people around the building and the bureau and that you've worked with in other capacities, a word that often comes up in association with you and your work is competence.
1: Oh,
2: extreme competence. Is compliments I think I can pay to anyone, and you've earned it in spades. And so as you make this shift and transition, I think, in your career and your life and We're wishing you guys all the best and praying for you with, you know, growing your family and all of that. We're going to miss you very, very much. And if you ever, you know, have a desire to come back east and maybe for the first time ever not miss my Christmas party, maybe you can actually meet Christine for once, because she never misses it because there is an open bar.
1: And look who's still standing after all these years. I'll still be here when you come back.
2: We say all these farewells.
1: Is that,
2: all
1: these wonderful people. Did you call the cops on me?
2: It does. I'm in Chicago, right? So this is, you know, some police. I know you're always a little worried about sirens.
3: Looking behind her.
2: Yeah, she's like, is that the 5-0? I mean, now with your new cartel friends, I think you're probably a little jumpy. But
3: let me go.
2: I do think, I will just say, you're always welcome back. You're part of the Guy Benson Show radio family forever. What a contribution you've made. And although you will be here for weeks to come, those will not likely overlap with my weeks here because of my upcoming parental leave. So I just wanted to say all of that as we're getting ready to expand our family, God willing. I know you're going to start that journey yourself, and it's just the greatest thing ever. So happy trails. Many, many thanks, Dylan.
3: Thank you. Thank you. I appreciate it, and I appreciate all the well wishes. I'm honored to have been here and been able to work alongside you and this amazing team. And I have a feeling our paths will cross again.
2: You're going to have a lot of responsibility here for the next couple of weeks. You're going to be basically solo producing the show while Christine's back on vacation inevitably very soon.
1: Pretty soon.
2: With that, on that note, I've got to go. We've got to go. The clock is striking 6 Eastern, almost 5 here in the Central Time Zone. I may or may not be here tomorrow. I'm sort of guessing not, but I guess we'll find out together. Thank you so much for listening. It is the Guy Benson Show.
3: It's
2: Cookie purely didn't drive you away.
3: She should have by now, but, you know, I'm still here.
2: Well, you never met her. You have avoided meeting her this whole time. So that might have been the key to your longevity here.
4: 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It appears by its own numbers, the U.S. government seems insolvent. It's reported that the Treasury shows about $6 trillion in assets and over $47 trillion in liabilities. Add it all up, and it looks like the U.S. owes more than $130 trillion it doesn't have. 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
8: Retaliation. I'm Deborah Valentine, Fox News. U.S. Central Command is vowing swift reaction after an Iranian missile and drone attack on a base in Jordan killed 2 U.S. troops. Fox's Chanley Painter.
9: U.S. CENTCOM says it's to swiftly punish the Revolutionary Guard for killing 2 service members in missile and drone strikes in Jordan Friday. Another U.S. soldier remains missing. These mark the first American military deaths since March. 4 others were evacuated to hospitals but have since been released. The escalation in U.S. action is in response to continued Iranian attacks on ships in the Strait of Hormuz. Iran has been striking back by targeting Jordan, Iraq, and Arab Gulf states. Tehran also now claims it's suspending last month's ceasefire agreement with Washington. In a statement, Iran's supreme leader mocked President Trump's signature as, quote, worthless.
8: Fox's Alex Hogan reports that President Trump has responded to the deaths of two U.S. service members in Jordan.
7: President Trump is here in New Jersey this weekend at his Bedminster Golf Club. And following the news, this breaking news of these two U.S. service members who have been killed in action in Jordan. News Nation now reporting that President Trump has responded to them, giving them this statement, quote, it is a very sad thing. And also, we hate to see it happen. It is in service to our country. U.S. Central Command also says that one other service member is missing in action and that four other service members were evacuated to Jordanian hospitals after that Iranian missile and drone attack on Friday.
8: The State Department issuing a warning to Americans following Iran's deadly escalation of the war in which two U.S. service members were killed, one is missing, four hurt. The State Department urging Americans worldwide, especially those in the Middle East, to exercise increased caution. Americans abroad advised to follow the guidance and security alerts. 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
17: Explosive diarrhea. 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It's the do not buy cell phone season right now. And what's the deal with daylight savings time? Folks, welcome to midsummer, the doldrums of the year. And you know when you lead off your radio show with explosive diarrhea, there's not a lot of 100% things to talk about. This is where a professional comes in. Kids, pull up a chair for all of you wannabe podcasters. Anybody who still, for some reason, wants to get into traditional media like radio and TV, you need to be a professional. These are the times of the year where, you know, you pick a subject that you're an expert. You want to be in, you know, maybe it's a sports talk show. Maybe it's a consumer lifestyle talk show where I am the guy who reviews, talks, answers your questions about pretty much anything you want to buy. Certainly technology, cars, travel, bourbon. But at some point when there's not a lot of things going on, when there's not a lot of news specifically to what you cover, this is where you stretch. This is where you kill time. This is where you still entertain people. This is why my show has been around for 25 years. I'd still like you to get in the fray to give me a call because we are going to have some fun discussions today, whether you are sitting by your pool in the very, very hot middle of summer. The phone number here, unlike a podcast, even though you may be listening to this repeated on a podcast, we are heard across the iHeartRadio talk stations in the great state of Texas terrestrially. The number is 346-298-3926. 346-29-TEXAN. That is Callum Callum Reed, he is on the other side of that glass. Callum, if you feel like you're looking like you're schwitzing, my man. You're looking pretty hot. It is sweaty, too. If he feels like answering the phones, call, because we could get your take on where's the... Are you not eating salad right now? Because what is going on with the... How do you say this? The cyclospora thing? I'm not a doctor, but I play one on the radio. We do have some interesting things, too. About flock cameras. For those of you interested in a very controversial thing that's happening in your big cities, certainly Houston, San Antonio, Dallas, where I am heard over the air, but also around the country, with flock cameras. I am going to break down. This is what I do. I'm going to break it down. Very easy to understand. I'll take your calls. If you've been busted by a... automated camera that is going to read your license plate via artificial intelligence and maybe track you down. Believe it or not, I could probably make a good case for having these flock cameras. Look at me, Mr. Hot Take. I will get that. Daylight saving time, a controversy. Is the Senate going to vote to actually not make us change our clocks back twice a year? I'm also going to make a case why that's not a good idea. And if for some reason we have to choose daylight saving time or the real daylight time, I am always on the opposite side of what you think. I like the winter time. I like when it gets darker earlier. I'm a weirdo, but there's a reason for that. These are the things that we talk about on my show. Michael is the name, Michael Garfield. You know the phone number if you're too shy to call. We have an X account. We have an Instagram account. We have a Facebook account. Pretty much it's all High Tech Texan. Pretty cool name. I trademarked that many years ago. HIGHTECHTEXAN. But we are going to start off with the most pressing matter that some of you may be listening to me via your smart speaker or your ear pods while you're sitting on the toilet. As a connoisseur of elaborate salads, which I am, I was dismayed by the news that a poop-causing parasite may have found its way into America's summer produce. And I want answers. Apparently, this explosive diarrhea, and if you did not know about where have you been living, it has now been linked to Taco Bell. And I need answers. With all due respect to any business, and I'm not a guy to rag on brands, really. When is the last time anyone has eaten at a Taco Bell? Seriously. I am in my sixth decade of life. I'm really honestly trying to think if I've ever stepped into Taco Bell. Now, here's the deal. I'm not trying to rag on them. It is called cyclosporiasis, right? Cyclosporiasis. It's an outbreak. It is linked to a specific lettuce from a company called Taylor Farms. And I am reading this. This is all over the internet. Sent to Taco Bell. The CDC, because the CDC just is a government-operated entity that just does wonderful things, right? It has linked Taco Bell to the multi-state outbreak of cyclospora infections to shredded iceberg lettuce provided to Taco Bell, specifically by this Taylor Farms. This is according to two unnamed officials who spoke to the New York Times. I've got to credit my sources here. Taco Bell did release a statement saying it was voluntarily removing potentially infected lettuce it received from a supplier in selected states. CDC has not publicly named this Taylor Farms as part of its investigation, but it did release a post saying warning the public not to eat shredded iceberg lettuce from Taco Bell in a few states, including Indiana, Kentucky, Michigan, Ohio, and West Virginia. Not the states that I'm terrestrially heard in, but you know what? I do have listeners across here. Who is eating at Taco Bell?
18: No,
17: I am not. If you want fast food, we call it fast casual. Tex-Mex, there is one place to do it with phenomenal lettuce. And I even ate the lettuce 2 days ago in my tacos and my burrito. You got to go to Cabo Bob's. That's right. This portion of the radio show, we are brought to Cabo Bob's. No issues whatsoever as of yet with Cyclospora. 4 locations in Houston, 8 in Austin. Go check out Cabo Bob's. Actually, you know what? I actually have gift cards to give away, maybe between now and the end of the hour. Thank you so much to my man, the regional director of Cabo Bob's, who is under no pressure because there's no issue so far. I walked into the Southwest Freeway, the Stafford location, the Meadows, southwest side of Houston. Easily, I go three times a week, and I'm not even being facetious about this. The best tortilla chips ever, double fried, phenomenal. And I get something. I get a quesadilla. Have them make me a burrito, and I paused. Truth be told, I'm going down the line where they make your burrito or your tacos. I picked my one of five freshly squished tortillas, Homatilla, one of my favorite, and they're putting the rice. Beans, I could put chicken, I could put brisket, I could put beef. There's the onions, there's the grilled onions, there's grilled peppers, and there's shredded lettuce. And I'm looking, I look at the people in front of me, what do they got on there? It's shredded lettuce. Look behind me, and I, you know, see people, I know they're going for this burrito with the lettuce in there, and I'm looking, it looks green, it looks good. You know, I think about it. Got the lettuce, not a big deal. Woofed it down, no problem whatsoever. This is not brought to you by Alka-Seltzer. So anyway, you know the adage, any PR is good PR? Let me help you out. I just don't think the Taco Bell PR is really great PR. People are we're having fun with it. What do? We've got, you know what, two more games left in the World Cup, and then it's done. So let's have fun with diarrhea. Is that one of the funniest words to say, by the way? We're going to take a break right now. I did check with, but Kalman is, the FCC does allow us to say that word. It's actually spelled, you know, quite differently too. We should have a spelling contest. Phone number here. I'm not going to do that. I do not want to connotate these two things together. Name a funnier word that makes everybody, but especially like younger kids, laugh than diarrhea. Open phone lines right now. 346-29 Texan. Feel free to put it in X. I may give away a gift card to something else. I got tech products left on. Name a funny word that is allowed to be said on air. But it better be funny. Diarrhea is a pretty funny word. Isn't it funny? It's not funny when you get it. Unless you really feel like, you know, losing 5 to 10 pounds. Michael Garfield. Freaking great way to start off 2 hours here for you. Don't go anywhere. We're going to be right back.
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Texan, a multi-generational Texan. Mom, born in Austin. Shout out to Austin. Dad, born in Houston, grew up in Beaumont. I went to school at the University of Texas, the greatest college ever known to man. Parents still live in Dallas. I happen to be in Houston right now. I do TV in Austin on Fox 7. I did radio show all across the state of Texas. You people wonder why, well, where's this guy coming up with this moniker of high-tech Texan? I am Texan through and through. I don't think I have a Texas accent. I really don't. I talk incredibly fast and animated. People think I'm from, you know, New York or the East Coast or something. I am not. But when I travel internationally, which I did last month in June, I was in China. I also went to Mexico. And people immediately guessed I was from Texas. Not just the United States. You know, you're in China. It's like, okay, well, obviously you don't speak Chinese. And you know, you're not Italy. You're not from Mexico. Not Spanish. I spoke English, so obviously they're number one. They're going to guess the United States. Oh, they went directly for Texas. I mean, they're like, I'm like, how did you know I'm from? I don't sound like a Texan. I don't say y'all. I wasn't wearing a cowboy hat. I didn't bring my cowboy boots from Republic Boots. I didn't do that. No, it just they figured the whole thing out. It makes absolutely zero sense to me. You know, the phone number also, I'm very interactive. I'm monitoring 6 screens right now. If you want to X me something, Twitter me something, Instagram, if you're not blocked on Instagram. Actually, by the way, we have a contest going on Instagram. Instagram, if you are interested in winning. And who is not interested in winning anything? We are giving away, I say we, me and I went to Mexico also. When I was in Mexico, no one really, a lot of people guessed I was from Texas because a lot of Texans go to Mexico. It's certainly the resort towns. I was in Puerto Vallarta about 3 weeks ago and stayed at a beautiful all-inclusive resort, Buenaventura, right in the downtown zone, Pacific Ocean, everything was included. And a lot of Texans. Go, it's just a quick hop. I was there in 2 hours. Southwest Airlines, pop, pop, pop. It's showtime. It was wonderful. Buenaventura, so cool. I had a great 3 days. I got really tan. All you could drink, open bar, all the food, very healthy food too. Puerto Vallarta, very safe. I didn't even know what, something happened in Puerto Vallarta, like earlier this year or something. I'm an idiot. I didn't even know about it. I got back, hey, were you safe in Puerto Vallarta? I'm like, yeah. It's beautiful. I've been to Puerto Vallarta over, you know, since I was in high school. It's not a big deal. Anyway, it's fine. Buenaventura, they have partnered with me, and we are giving away a 3-day, 2-night, all-inclusive stay at Buenaventura Resort for 2 people in a deluxe suite. Don't call. This is where you're going to test your prowess for Instagram. Go to my Instagram. You better follow me, like so many people have done. High Tech Texan, HIGHTECHTEXAN. And then here's what you need to do. You just follow and like my post. This I think it's the most recent post. I got a little video. And then you make a comment and you have to tag. Just it's a shout out. Name check your traveling partner who you want to go spend 3 days and 2 nights with at Buenaventura in Puerto Vallarta. We are going to randomly pick one later this afternoon, and we will let you know. And we have more coming up, too. I may give one on air next week, too. So thank you very much to Buenaventura. And it is all Instagram all the time, as we can turn to the Michael Garfield High Tech Texan Show. I'm getting your suggestions of the funniest word that you are that just makes people laugh. And in the lead right now is diarrhea. And I say this is because it's in the news. From the cyclosporia explosive diarrhea that is sweeping the country right now. I mean, it's like the Beatles back in the 60s. It's just sweeping the nation, people. I'm not going to, I guess I can read. So I told you, people, if you want to call in and give me, what just makes you, I mean, diarrhea just, it's gross. It's disgusting when you physically think about it, but it's just a funny word. Diarrhea. What else is funnier that I actually could pronounce and say on the radio? And you could follow, and you could post it on my X account, High Tech Texan, HIGHTECHTEXAN. I did get this from a very sharp listener right now. Garf, love your show. Laughing about the diarrhea joke. By the way, was this really

0: a good time for Olive Garden to bring back their all-you-can-eat pasta pass? It's a good question. It's a good question. I've been to the, unlike Taco Bell, which I don't think I've stepped into one in my entire life, and that's a true story. I've been to the Olive Garden. I remember when the Olive Garden started. This is the 1980s, and I'm at college at UT, and I'm in Austin, and there were two in Austin. There was one south and one north. One was north near the Arboretum, and one was south on Ben White in Mopac. And let me help you out. When you're in college, you don't have a ton of cash, but you're always hungry. And it was, I guess it was all-you-can-eat breadsticks and all-you-can-eat salad. I don't even know if they still have it. I really don't. But it was, and this is sad for many cities, but Austin in 1985, 86, Olive Garden was high-end Italian. And if you had a date and you wanted to impress her, you go with another couple or something like that, babe, you took your chicky poo to Olive Garden. Hey, what are you doing this Saturday? You want to go to Olive Garden? And everybody's excited. And there was like an hour and a half wait to get in. And it was just phenomenal because it was all you can eat salad and all you can eat breadsticks. And we didn't have a ton of money. And this is what you do. You have a date, and this is so embarrassing. You got a date, and you want to press your date. And you get anything you want. Yeah, you can get the chicken parmesan, something like that. I'll just have the all you can eat salad and breadsticks. Anyway, fast forward to right now. I guess they're still Olive Gardens, and I'm not ragging on Olive Garden. I'm sure it's a fine restaurant. Every once a year they bring back they do this thing. How much is this thing? It's an all you can eat card that you can buy for unlimited all you can eat pasta. And I got to get the facts right over here, but these things have already sold out. They sold out within minutes. They only had 10,000 of these passes for $100. This was last Thursday. And at 1 o'clock Central Time, you could go online and I guess you could try to buy it. You get 13 weeks of unlimited pasta, sauce, and protein toppings. In addition, I guess they still do have unlimited soup and salad and breadsticks. This debuted in 2014, but it stopped in 2019 because I think they lost money on the whole thing. They brought it back for the first time. It's because it looks, and again, I'm reading on foxbusiness.com, their parent company, Darden Restaurants, they forecasted a full year profit below Wall Street estimates. Is by offering this going to bring their stock market back? I'll say this. I got to move on. But this is where, listen, it's the middle of the summer, people. And if you're tuning in for tech products or back to school stuff, hey, feel free. I'm definitely going to talk about that. But this is fun fare right now. If anybody bought this, they sold out. Who bought this pass? Because I want you to take me to lunch. I want you to sneak me. And I'm sure this pasta pass is for one person, but maybe you can kind of, I'll order the all-you-can-eat breadsticks and soup and pay for that, whatever. Sneak me a little carbone, a little spaghetti or something. Is this really a good, all-you-can-eat salad in the middle of a cyclospora outbreak? What's going on here? Maybe that's why they want to try to make money because they're going to go, but nobody's going to eat the salad. What does salad cost? And by the way, it was iceberg lettuce. Who eats iceberg lettuce? It's the most non-nutritional form of lettuce there is. Listen, I'm not a hater. I'm a fun guy. I'm calling it like it is. I'm a healthy guy. I know what tells you. Not. So if you're a carb fan, I hope you actually won the unlimited pasta. Phone number here on the Michael Garfield program, 346-29. Texan, that's 346-298-3926. We're going to be back. When we come back, let's actually talk about something of substance. Even though diarrhea is of substance. No. Flock cameras. If you're scared about these cameras that are being put up in cities that automatically read your license plate, well, I'm going to explain how they work. And actually, actually make a case of why they actually may be pretty smart. Michael, coming back.
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0: This is what we call the bottom of the hour of hour number one of our 2 hours here. Michael Garfield is the name. We call the show the High Tech Texan Show. Debating about changing the name of the city, just because of the topics. I talk so much. Listen, I'm the guy who's going to give you advice on which car to buy because I review cars every single week of all vehicles. I test so many products. I mean, you should see my house and my office every day, FedEx, UPS. I mean, I got everything. What came this way? I got some high-tech blood pressure monitoring system. I've got easily three different new smartphones coming. I'm starting to get back-to-school laptops. So that's what I do. But then again, you tune into the show and you hear me talking about explosive diarrhea. You hear me talking about the Olive Garden all-you-can-eat pasta pass. You hear me talking about everything sports because as of this weekend, once the British Open, and the World Cup ends, we got nothing for 53 days until football. And I don't want to hear your baseball crap, okay? I don't want to hear any of that stuff, all right? So, the point is I'm all over the place. I used to have a daily radio show. This is a weekend radio show. I used to have a daily radio show, and it was in Houston for years, where I kind of talked, kind of the same stuff, but it's just more open-ended stuff. And it was called... If you'll understand this pun, this reference, it was called The World According to Garf. Garf being my nickname. A little play on words by the famous book and movie back in the 80s, or The World According to Garf. Remember that? Robin Williams. So it's just me riffing on everything about the world. I don't know. We should take a poll. Callum, what do you think? Listen, High Tech Texan is a very strong brand. I mean, people see me. They don't know. I mean, they recognize because what I do all the TV stuff and in on the news. I was on billboards and all the public stuff. People come up and say, "Hey, High Tech Texan." They don't even know my name. I mean, it's a strong brand. I don't want to take away that, but The World According to Garf, maybe for the radio show. Maybe I don't know. Maybe we rename the podcast The World According to Garf. You know what? Let's take a poll with that. We are going to talk hard hitting technology right now. These Flock cameras. I've been following this a lot. These Flock cameras. Yeah, are you familiar with these Flock cameras? I'm going to explain what Flock cameras are. And they've been in the news because they're controversial, because these are cameras that cities are putting up. And they're using artificial intelligence to read your license plate. So they potentially know where you are at any given time. Surveillance cameras and drones. What do you do when Flock comes to your city? But I'm going to take a step back. What in the world is a freaking Flock camera? Well, Flock is the name of a company. And it all starts with these cameras. And these cameras are... Let me explain what these cameras are. They're ALPR. If you ever heard the acronym ALPR, what it is, it's quite simply automated license plate recognition, ALPR. And what it does, without getting into Flock, let me tell you what ALPR is. They are cameras that use high-speed optical sensors and AI software to capture license plate data. The vehicle make and model and the time and location logs. Now, these can be mounted in a lot of places. They could be mounted on police cruisers, streetlights, entrances into neighborhoods. And the purpose, let's just say this, they help law enforcement locate stolen vehicles, and they can help track suspect movements. But they spark big-time privacy debates. They work by infrared lighting, and it takes pretty clear images of license plates in the day or in the night. They use optical character recognition, and what it does, it converts these images into searchable text. And the AI, at the same time, from this camera, it catalogs the vehicle color, the make, the bumper sticker, anything that's identifiable. But then here's one of the crazy things here. It's real-time alerting because the system continuously compares scanned license plates against hot list, if you will, of wanted or stolen or missing vehicles. And that triggers immediate alerts. Now, primary uses, law enforcement, security, police forces, community HOAs, they use different vendors, one of which is a company called flock safety. And they're trying to possibly curb neighborhood crime, investigate local incidents. I get it. But I want you to think about this. How about your traffic in tolls? If you're in Houston, you're rolling around Beltway 8, Highway 99, you know where there's toll tags. Cities, they utilize these cameras, the ALPRs, for the automated tolling booths to help with congestion pricing. You know how you're on a HOV lane, and in the morning it's like, this is going to be $6.86. But in the mid-afternoon, it's like, well, now it's only 42 cents. Why? It's because cameras are monitoring the traffic flow. They're using AI to think, well, okay, we're gonna charge the highest at the highest congested times. They got red light enforcement and everything. But ALPR, because they constantly log travel patterns, you got advocacy groups, the ACLU, and they cite them as tools for mass warrantless surveillance. You got privacy advocates, lobby for local data retention limits. And so that is what ALPR is. All right, did you follow me? See how fun this is? Michael Garfield's the High Tech Texan Show. This is what I do. I break things down. But Flock is the company who is kind of at the forefront. It's now become, Flock now is the poster child. Flock is, because it's first to market, it's the biggest one. Flock is the Coca-Cola. It's the Band-Aid. It's the escalator. It's the rollerblade. It's that name that is you're associated with. They're not actually called Flock cameras. Flock is the company that, one of the many companies that uses these ALPR cameras. Flock has signed contracts with a lot of entities, city governments, law enforcement, it's whatever. When Flock secures a contract, here's what happens. They install cameras at strategic locations. And these cameras, they're marketed for license plate recognition. They're marketed for that. All right? And if you look on Flock's website, it says it's intended to reduce crime, including property crimes such as mail and package theft, home invasions, vandalism, trespassing, burglary. Okay. Now, the company also says it frequently solves violent crimes, assaults, kidnapping, shootings, and homicides. Flock even has drones. Okay. Drones like these, they could track fleeing suspects. Who needs helicopters anymore? So Flock uses technology to ID cars and people. Now, Flock states on its websites that its standard license plate cameras cannot technically track vehicles, but they take a snapshot, a point-in-time image of a car to grab the license plate. But guess what? You use AI video, you use image search, and you can start stringing along. Okay, well, even though these Flock cameras are 3 miles apart, here's the car at point A, here's the car at point B. One concern of mine that pops up is, listen, if I know the speed limit is 55 miles an hour, anybody can extrapolate how far it should take a car to go 2 miles. Wait a minute. If a security camera has snapped me a point A and exactly 2 miles later it snapped me a point B and the time it took between those two points is under the typical time, that means they went over the speed limit. Am I going to get a ticket in the mail? I thought about that. So the question is, and I know I got about a minute or two, but I'm going to keep going. So people ask me, does Flock track personal information? Well, Flock's stance, and I looked at this, they're outlined in their privacy and ethics guide, is that license plate numbers and vehicle descriptions aren't personal information. Nope. But vehicle information can be considered personal because it's legally tied to the vehicle's owner. So now we're getting into legal stuff here. I'm not a lawyer, but I play one on the radio. And so how does Flock safely handle the data it collects? Flock states on its website that it stores data for 30 days on Amazon Web Services cloud storage and then deletes it, allegedly. All right? So when Flock collects criminal justice information, sensitive data managed by law enforcement, it's only available to official government agencies, not your local HOA. Flock does make it clear, however, that its customers, local police department, private businesses, they own their data, so they can control access to it. So 30 days, 30 days, who knows? Is there an abuse? I don't know. Flock does provide powerful surveillance technology. The final results, they're influenced by how customers use it. And that's creepy. That's creepy. Does Flock, ICE, the feds, do they share all this data? Flock says that it has not shared data or partnered with ICE or any other Department of Homeland Security. Even though they I think they terminated its initial pilot program back in August of last year, 25. Flock says it focuses on local law enforcement. I don't know. And as I kind of, I'm going to wind it up because we got a break coming up here. And I'd love to hear from you. What can you do? Are you scared about this? There are now cities who are removing these ALPR cameras. But I will say this. I just got back from China. There is a CCTV camera, closed circuit television camera, on almost every single street corner in that country. There is also a very low level of murders and things that happen on the street, cars being stolen. Are they directly correlated? That's above my pay grade. We need to get used to it. We should be used to everywhere we go on the internet, our information being out there. We should know that every time we turn on our phone, the GPS knows where we are. That's why your maps work. So now there's cameras out there. Well, we don't know who's using these cameras or what they're going to do with it. People, welcome to the 21st century. I am all for our personal and privacy protection. Please understand that. And I'm going to sit here and I'm going to do my best to explain. All I'm here to do is to explain what happened and start a conversation. If a lawsuit happens, if people like that, maybe I'm sparking somebody's interest right now going, I had no clue that Flock cameras, that ALP cameras even existed. This is what I do. But you better live with things like this because there are competitors. It's not just the company called Flock. There are many others. What can you do? Well, we'll talk about that on the other side. Michael Garfield, hope you enjoyed this. Don't go anywhere. We're coming back on the High Tech Texas Show.
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0: This is called the High Tech Texan Show for a reason. We talk a lot about technology, among many other things, including explosive diarrhea. If you missed that, if you just tuned in, Michael Garfield is the name. I'm going to follow up on what we just talked to because I got a number of people on hold, and we're going to see what we get them. And also coming in on my account, my social media is High Tech Texan, HighTechTexan, High Tech Texan. I just did an entire segment on Flock cameras, even though that's a brand name. They're actually ALPR, automated license plate recognition. And I'm going to end it like this. What do you do if you're worried? These cameras that can capture using AI to know where you are, track you, the vehicle make, the model. Is it legal? Is it not legal? Does it inflict privacy laws? Whatever. This is what I want you to walk away with. What to do if you're worried. Number one, the first step is being aware. And over the past 3 minutes during this break, I have easily received half a dozen emails going, thank you very much for letting me know. I've heard of Flock. Some of them have never even heard of Flock. Now I know what is out there. So the point is, be aware, including knowing which new cameras your city is installing, which software partnerships your local enforcement has. If you don't like what you discover, find a way to participate in the decision-making process. Go to a city council meeting. On a higher level, keep track of the legislation in your state. What's it considering regarding Flock or similar surveillance contracts and operations? Because these are going to have a long-term impact. Blocking data from being shared out of state, requiring police to delete surveillance, you know, ASAP, they're very important steps. Now, yes, you can contact your state senators, your reps, and everything to encourage legislation like this. You can also sign up. You could donate to projects that are addressing Flock concerns. There's one called the Plate Privacy Project. Something called the Institute for Justice. They're out there too. But watch your security, your home security. There was issues like your video doorbell. Ring had a big controversy during the Super Bowl this past year in February. There was they were promoting the Flock type of service that There's a big network on Amazon. If you get Amazon Ring, Amazon owns Ring door cameras, and so many people have Ring doorbell cameras. If you have a, and they position it, if you have a lost dog, and you're, and a dog walks past an Amazon Ring security camera, it'll use AI software to recognize the dog and return it to its rightful owner. Man, there was a firestorm after that commercial. They pulled the commercial. Because the first thing you think of, well, if they can do it for a dog, you know they can do it for people. You know they can do it for cars. We live in a freaking crazy world. My buddy Skip Richter, here on iHeart, he does gardening. That's his wheelhouse. My buddies who were at our sister station in Houston, our sports talk, 7 day, their wheelhouse is sports. My wheelhouse is sports too, even though I don't talk directly about that. But mine, I think it's more fun than what they do. I think it's sexier because I love listening to the garden, like gardening, for example. And I'm not ragging on gardening is seasonal. One of my best friends ever, Randy Lemon, God rest his soul. He and I worked together. We did everything together before he tragically passed away about, 2 years ago. This took over. We used to give kid each other. Randy could, he was so good at what he did, so entertaining. But you open the book and the calendar. He did that thing for 20 years on the radio show. You know it was spring. He told you the same fertilizer. You know it was, fertilizer. All it is horse. It goes on and on. It's just in it. I cover tech. The fact is I've been on the air now 45 minutes. I can't even tell you what company just came out with a new app. What law was passed, for better or for worse? We don't know. My life, whatever I cover, it changes much more often than what everybody else is covering. It's fun. I enjoy this. You hear it. This is my true energy. This is what I'm on top of. Going forward, if you do have questions, and if you're the first time you're listening to me, I try to break things down. I try to explain things in the easiest to understand way. That's what you do. You can follow me. High Tech Texan, HIGHTECHTEXAN, HighTechTexan.com. My email is on there, michael@hightechtexan.com. And we just go from there. And then when I have a break in the momentum, I talk about explosive diarrhea. And that's what I do. It's as simple as that. By the way, a big shout out. I mean, in things over here. The World Cup is coming to an end this weekend. Maybe I'm going to eat a little crow. I'm not the biggest soccer fan. We're in America and we love football as in the National Football League and college football. Okay. Soccer, football. Soccer for two of my biggest cities that I broadcast over the air, and Houston and Dallas hosted FIFA World Cup games. I actually went to a World Cup game in Houston early on. It was amazing. For the past 4 years, I didn't care. For the past 6 months, I didn't care. A month and a half ago before it started, it's like, oh my gosh, this is going to be a failure. I'm reading the business side of this. It's a money grab, whatever. I did not plan to get into the World Cup nearly as much as I got into the World Cup. I watched, dare I say, most every single game, and there's 109 games. You know why? I work mostly from the days at home. I work in my home office where I have a TV. I work alone. I get bored, but I always have the TV on in the background. And I am a sports fan, mostly sports fan, not the biggest baseball fan. I just, the pageantry, the presentation of what Fox did, and I didn't watch a lot of Telemundo, the trotting out of the flag, the passion that these countries have for this game. We can sit there and go, the NFL is the greatest. And it really is the United States. The top 100 programs on American TV every single year, the top 95 are football. Okay? That's a simple truth. But the NFL pales in comparison to worldwide love for the World Cup. I knew that, but I see the passion over here. And it was entertaining. It really is. I didn't know who a lot of these players are. You get into it. The games, as low scoring as they are, as we in America, we're not used to watching this stuff. The penalty kicks, whatever. Final two games. Saturday night, we've got a third place game. How about that? It's the Loser Bowl in Miami, which is France and England. And then Sunday, it is the King. It is Argentina and Messi versus Spain. I don't care who you got, but it's over and we've got to wait another 4 years. I think we got into it more. I've watched World Cups every 4 years and they've been played in what, Qatar? I remember they were in South Africa. They were in Brazil. They're different time zones. The fact that this is in the United States time zone, it was prime afternoon viewing and it worked out well. Congratulations to the World Cup. And I do hope Johnny is going to go to jail. That's just me. Power number one, officially coming to an end. Next hour, if you're thinking of buying a cell phone, I'm going to tell you that you should not buy it right now. And also, to maybe change the whole daylight saving time, I'm going to make a case why I think we're fine with it. 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
5: State Department alert. Roxanne Evans, Fox News. The State Department warning Americans after escalating conflicts with Iran. The warning comes after Iran launched attacks on a U.S. base in Jordan, killing two U.S. troops. One remains missing. The U.S. urging Americans to exercise caution. The U.S. launching an eighth straight night of attacks against Iran. Fox's Chanley Painter with more.
6: U.S. CENTCOM says it's to swiftly punish the Revolutionary Guard for killing two service members in missile and drone strikes in Jordan Friday. Another U.S. soldier remains missing. These mark the first American military deaths since March. Four others were evacuated to hospitals but have since been released. The escalation in U.S. action is in response to continued Iranian attacks on ships in the Strait of Hormuz. Iran has been striking back by targeting Jordan, Iraq, and Arab Gulf states. Tehran also now claims it's suspending last month's ceasefire agreement with Washington. In a statement, Iran's supreme leader mocked President Trump's signature as, quote, worthless.
5: The U.S. strikes on Iran have concluded. President Trump responding to the deaths of the U.S. service members.
7: President Trump is here in New Jersey this weekend at his Bedminster Golf Club. And following the news, this breaking news of these two U.S. service members who have been killed in action in Jordan. News Nation now reporting that President Trump has responded to them, giving them this statement, quote, it is a very sad thing. And also, we hate to see it happen. It is in service to our country. U.S. Central Command also says that one other service member is missing in action and that four other service members were evacuated to Jordanian hospitals after that Iranian missile and drone attack on Friday.
5: Fox's Alex Hogan reporting a massive fire in southern Norway, destroying more than 100 homes and forcing hundreds to evacuate. 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
5: Ontario's Premier Doug Ford pushing back after President Trump blasted Canada for letting wildfires get out of control and inundate the northern U.S. with smoke.
32: I find it a shame the administration in the U.S. and Congress people writing these letters and blaming us and so on and so forth. They have a very short memory. We had the water bombers, everyone ready, going over to California. It was last year.
5: The U.S. continues to feel the effects of wildfires with smoke lingering across the upper Midwest, Great Lakes, Northeast, and parts of New England. Canada says as of today, it is battling over 900 active wildfires, most burning out of control. President Trump threatening Canada with new tariffs to pay for the damage caused by that smoke. Independent Senator Bernie Sanders rallies with Senate candidate Abdul El-Sayed in Michigan, one of several progressive Democrat candidates Sanders endorsed ahead of the November midterms. Senator Sanders questions why El-Sayed's opponent insists on outspending him.
33: This is an election between Abdul and the billionaire class.
5: Sanders banking off progressive wins in other cities, including New York and Seattle. El-Sayed looking to snag the Democratic nomination from Congresswoman Haley Stevens. On RealClearPolling.com, Stevens is up 4 points over her opponent. The primary is set for August 4th. Someone shoved an elderly woman on subway tracks in Midtown Manhattan. Good Samaritans rushed to her rescue. It happened this morning. The NYPD says the unidentified 70-year-old was on the platform before 11:30 a.m. when someone walked up and tossed her onto the tracks. She fell and cut her head. The suspect then took off but was captured by police later Saturday. Commuters witnessed the attack and called the people that came to help heroes. I'm Roxanne Evans. This is Fox News.
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0: Hour number two begins right now, just as that big, booming, overproduced voice said. It's called the High-Tech Texan Show. Michael is my name, Michael Garfield. Happy middle of summer. This is the second hour of our two-hour show, which means we are halfway exactly. So we are, of course, say it with me, long-time listeners, halfway to happy hour. Still without a sponsor for that. How are we not been able to get a sponsor for happy hour? Callum, can you get the iHeart account executives on that thing? I mean, a beer company. I'm a bourbon guy. I mean, somebody, you can talk to me about that. I don't know. I actually could talk about. Yeah, you know what's coming up, by the way. In Houston, Houston Restaurant Weeks. That just came to mind, Houston Restaurant Weeks. It is a number of different restaurants. It's been happening for so long. In the month of August, which is the slowest month of the year for people eating out, just because there's travel, it's hot, back to school. It helps promote, people going into restaurants. We like supporting restaurants, local restaurants too, and a portion of some of the particular meals are donated back to the Houston Food Bank, and they raise millions of dollars every single year. One of which is one of the newer ones this year, Trulux. I'm a big Drew Lux guy. There are two locations in Houston, one in the Woodlands, one in Houston in the Galleria. Two locations in Austin, up by the Domain and in downtown Austin. Three locations for you guys up in Big D, Dallas. Drew Lux will be on for the first time ever, I think, the Houston Restaurant Weeks. So you're going to get kind of it's a fixed price thing for lunch and dinner. It's just in it. By the way, there's air conditioning in there, and they make unbelievable cocktails. So countdown is on to check out Drew Lux. And you don't need to wait until August. They have a lot of fun things going on right now. This may be the last weekend for their World Cup themed cocktail. One of the coolest cocktails I've seen. Dave Madden. Great. He's the director of beverages for all of the Drew Lux across the country. He came up with this cocktail. It was tequila, but it was garnished with this fruit that looks and shaped like a soccer ball that was sitting on the edge of the glass. It was beautiful. And it's I obviously the World Cup is ending this coming weekend, this weekend. And so that's it. Something tells me they still have a lot of fun cocktails. And so there you go. And by the way, no outbreak of cyclospora detected at Drew Lux. Just stay away from Taco Bell. See, these are the things, the hard-hitting things that we talk about on my radio program. Last hour, we did talk about the explosive diarrhea. Still taking a poll of the... What's the funniest word? If someone says something, maybe a comedian or... You know, maybe you're in high school and you're giggling. Diarrhea's got to be up there. He said diarrhea. We actually can say that on radio, too. There's some things you cannot say on radio or TV. It's an FCC thing. If you can come up with something funnier, feel free to call me. It's a radio show. It's open phone lines. 346-298-3926. If we don't answer the phone, you can leave a message of your funniest word that just set you off. And you could also go to social media, High Tech Texan. Spell the whole thing out correctly, H-I-G-H, Tech Texan, High Tech Texan, and put it there. And if it's funny enough, maybe we'll, and I can say it on the radio, I will mention you. Last hour, had a really in-depth conversation about flock cameras, these surveillance cameras that use AI that recognize your license plate. They're bringing up privacy issues. Which cities are using them? I am going to bring back that discussion in about 25 minutes. So if you're just tuning in, and you want a flock camera 101. What are they? What is it? How does it work? I broke it down, and I think in a very, very easy to understand, and it's really nice. Over the top of the hour break, I got some emails from listeners going, Michael, that was just the most easily explained. I mean, you are Wikipedia. And I'm like, thank you. I'm not Wikipedia. My nickname is Garf. Get answers real fast. That's what I do. It's also the first four letters of my last name, Garfield, but that's what's going on. We'll bring that up. Stand by. We'll talk about flock cameras. I do want to talk about cell phones. Cell phones are a low-hanging fruit. When the first Apple phone came out, we just missed the anniversary. I think it was June 28th, my son's birthday, but 2007, the very first Apple phone. Every phone on the market, it switched. Oh, we're not going to have buttons. We're going to have a glass screen. We're going to have apps, and which is great. They're low-hanging fruit. I test cell phones out all the time. At any given time, I've got several on me. All right? Right now, as we talk in mid-July, do not buy a phone. Go buy a phone. This is the do-not-buy season. We've got a global memory chip crunch. We're months away from Apple announcing its fall lineup. I know, I'm not an Apple guy. I don't have any iPhones, but everybody has an iPhone. Well, not everybody, they shouldn't. But I will tell you quickly, summer is usually the worst time to buy a phone, certainly an iPhone. This year, it is because of that memory chip shortage. It's a little bit more complicated than that. But Apple unveils new phones generally each fall, which means they usually hold off upgrades until then, which means you're going to get a new device with a longer shelf life. You know, maybe the price is going to drop on last year's model. Analysts now expect, though, that high-end iPhones are going to cost more when they're announced later this fall, probably September. And the lower price models, they're not going to be fresh until next year. Apple already raised their prices on MacBook Air, the Pro, the Neo, iPad Air, the Pro models. So you have to ask, how much is this upcoming iPhone Pro going to be? Are they finally going to come out with their rumored folding iPhone? Apple's never going to comment on future products. I got a lot of my ilk, the colleagues who cover technology. They've reported on iPhones with a flexible stand, a folding stand. They're coming, blah, blah, blah, blah, blah. But right now, if you need an upgrade, now's the time to figure out which phone to buy. There are basic models. There's no frill models, the E series, the Pro, the Air. Okay? So you might not save on phones right now. To me, the best times of the year, if you want to get a new phone, and I know it's tough because you got kids going off to college. Mom, Dad, I want a new phone. What should I get? Is there something wrong with their current phone? Or are they just spoiled kids going, whoa, I just need a new phone. I need a new laptop. I need a new tablet. I will be covering back-to-school gadgets and products probably starting in about 2 weeks. I literally got a FedEx 4 minutes ago with another laptop that I'm going to play out because this is the stuff that I review. So I will talk about phones to get, but right now, I would potentially hold off. This is what I do. If they do come out with a folding iPhone, it is going to be so expensive, it ain't even going to be funny. I can't speculate on that because I have no freaking clue. But in the meantime, watch your... I'm here to protect your money. I'm here to protect you. But this... you don't hear do not buy season. There are times to do not buy... probably not the best time of the year to get a television. You know, you're going to see Black Friday sales. Absolutely. The Super Bowl time. Probably right before the NFL season starts. When most Americans... do what? We watch football. We want big, colorful screens. So right now, maybe do not buy season. So anyway, if you got something that you're getting ready to buy, it could be a car. Remember, don't forget, I review cars. Over 1,000 vehicles. Every single week, I get a vehicle to review. It is not paid. It is not from a dealership. These are directly from the manufacturers. These manufacturers, they have companies who give people like me the ability to drive these things for 1 week. They don't tell me what to say. They don't tell me what not to say. I am ready to rag on it or I'm ready to love on it. This is why you can trust me, Michael Garfield, your consumer expert, the guy with the real hair, the fun guy that has been doing this 25 years. I'm going to take a break right now. When we come back, we have another controversy. We're going to talk about daylight saving time. Daylight coming. I want to go home. Do you really want to stop switching your clocks twice a year? Is it really that much of a hassle? I'm going to make a case why we don't need to change anything. Right here on The Garf Show.
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1: 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I am here for you at 346-298-3926. Michael Garfield is an officially called the High Tech Texan Show. We can call it the World According to Garf, my nickname, and anything you want to talk about. We have covered everything so far from explosive diarrhea to flock cameras. And by the way, we're 10 minutes away. If you missed my breakdown of what a flock camera is, the automated license plate recognition cameras that cities are putting up and everybody's thinking it invades their privacy, give me 10 minutes and I'm going to replay what I talked about last hour, just one segment. It is a primer. It is flock 101 that I'm going to replay again. That's about 10 minutes. We talked about another thing. You know what I haven't talked about yet? Movies are coming back. I don't see a lot of movies. Has anybody seen The Odyssey yet? The Odyssey just came out, and this is supposed to be the greatest movie ever filmed. Christopher Nolan shot in IMAX 70 millimeter, the entire thing. Has anybody seen this? You know what I saw? I saw a story. It's a tale as old as time, The Odyssey. And I know I was assigned to read this when I was in school. I think I was in high school. Homer wrote it, correct? I'm not a book guy. And for a guy who has ADHD and doesn't read like real books, the hell if I'm reading something that was written how many thousands of years ago about something that really doesn't involve sports? That wasn't happening. I know there was a Cyclops. There was this Odysseus. There was, Cilus and Charybdis, these monsters. And I only know that because it was in a police song, which was funny. Caught between the Scylla and Charybdis. There was something about wax in the ears. I don't know nothing about nothing. Matt Damon, Anne Hathaway could absolutely get me into a theater. Zendaya. Big cast. But the funny thing is, I've been reading this. People now are going back and reading The Odyssey for the very first time. And somebody correct me, is The Odyssey a book or is it a poem? Because maybe I cracked the book when the teacher said back in, you know, when I was in the, this is probably late 70s, early 80s, now it was probably the 80s when I was supposed to read it. I know what a poem is. There once was a girl from, a poem is supposed to rhyme. Did the Odyssey rhyme? I know I'm supposed to know everything. When it comes to reading and books, and I don't even know if it's fiction or nonfiction, was there really a dude? Was there really a cyclops? I don't know. Movie's supposed to be amazing the way you look at it. I've been looking at all the press, the pre-press. You got Matt Damon, you got Tom Holland, you got Zendaya, you got Anne Hathaway. They're going on all these talk shows. But so is the director, Christopher Nolan, arguably one of the best, most creative, innovative directors of our time right now. True story. But when the focus, I'm a marketing guy and just hear me out. When a big focus of a movie is on the director, not the star, because it's generally the star, but when it's on the director and it's on

0: technologically format that the movie was filmed on? To me, it's a little red flag that this may not be the greatest movie ever made. Because you want to concentrate on a story. When Tom Cruise is not a good one, because Tom Cruise goes everywhere with his favorite director right now. But you want to focus on the star. I want to interview stars. And what's the story? Well, Ethan Hunt goes and his Mission Impossible, and then now we have a bad villain is being played by this, and the world is at laying like that. I think people know the story of the Odyssey other than me. We know who Matt Damon, we know who these stars are. So now we have to reflect, well, Christopher Nolan, we directed this, and it took 6 months. We shot it on 6 different continents, but for the first time ever, we used IMAX 70mm cameras for the entire thing. I don't use CGI. And it's amazing. I really dug the story of how they actually came up with this blimp, this encasement to tone down the loud noise of the camera to get close-ups. Oh, I got that. But that's becoming part of the PR, which is like the ultimate kiss of death of, and I'm telling you right now, the ultimate kiss of death for an animated movie. If you see an animated movie, we can go Toy Story. You can go all the way back to The Little Mermaid. You go to like that. When you go see an animated movie, it's animated and there's voiceovers, generally by famous people, right? You want to imagine, you don't want to know that who's voicing these things. You're going to recognize them, but you want to see the characters. You want to see Ariel the mermaid. You want to see Sebastian the crab, okay? You want to see every unbelievable animated character. So when you see, and I'm telling you right now, you mark my words, and I want you to email me when this ever happens again. When you see previews of an animated movie, and they show some of the animation, but then they cut away in their commercials to show the actual famous voice actors standing in front of a microphone, voicing some of the characters, it's over. That's an attempt by movie theaters to save the movie. For example, in Toy Story, I think Toy Story 5 come out. You saw Woody, you saw Buzz Lightyear, you saw the story how digital, so I didn't see the movie like that, but that was it. You didn't see Tom Hanks, you didn't see, Tim Allen. Imagine in that 30-second commercial, if you saw, here's the animated Woody, and here he's walking down the street, and all of a sudden they cut away to show Tom Hanks actually on a microphone. That blows the illusion of who the character of Woody is in this specific case. So, you know it's a bad movie when, to me, and I'm in the industry, people, when you see the behind-the-scenes stuff, or they're not concentrating so much on the story, the characters, and the actors, because you're looking at the, when you go to a real non-CGI acting movie, you see actors over there. You go, soapbox done. That takes me up to the bottom of the hour where we then can take a break. This is what my show is about, especially in the summer. What am I supposed to tell? No, I did. Did I promise something? Oh, yeah, we didn't talk about daylight saving stuff. I'm going to talk about flock cameras one more time. Stand by. If you're new to this hour, I'm going to re-rack last hour when I did about 10 minutes on Flock 101. If you're scared, if you're nervous, you don't understand what these automated license plate recognition cameras do. Can they steal your information? Can they track you down? Is this legal? I'm going to give you a nice little primer. Then we'll end the show on why daylight saving, whatever we are, it should stay where it is right now. You are listening to me, Michael Garfield. Everything you need to know about life, the world according to Garf, on the High Tech Texan Show.
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0: This is what we call the bottom of the hour of hour number one of our 2 hours here. Michael Garfield is the name. We call the show the High Tech Texan Show. Debating about changing the name of the show just because of the topics. I talk so much. Listen, I'm the guy who's going to give you advice on which car to buy because I review cars every single week of all vehicles. I test so many products. I mean, you should see my house and my office. Every day, FedEx, UPS. I mean, I got everything. What came this way? I got some high-tech blood pressure monitoring system. I've got easily three different new smartphones coming. I'm starting to get back-to-school laptops. So that's what I do. But then again, you tune into the show and you hear me talking about explosive diarrhea. You hear me talking about the Olive Garden all-you-can-eat pasta pass. You hear me talking about everything sports because as of this weekend, once the British Open, and the World Cup ends, we got nothing for 53 days until football. And I don't want to hear your baseball crap, okay? I don't want to hear any of that stuff, all right? So, the point is I'm all over the place. I used to have a daily radio show. This is a weekend radio show. I used to have a daily radio show, and it was in Houston for years, where I kind of talked, kind of the same stuff, but just more open-ended stuff. And it was called... if you'll understand this pun, this reference, it was called the world according to Garf. Garf being my nickname. A little play on words by the famous book and movie back in the 80s, or the world according to Garf. Remember that? Robin Williams. So the world, so it's just me riffing on everything about the world. I don't know. We should take a poll. Callum, what do you think? Listen, High Tech Texan is a very strong brand. I mean, people see me. They don't know. I mean, they recognize me because what? I do all the TV stuff and on the news. I was on billboards and all the public stuff. People come up and say, hey, High Tech Texan. They don't even know my name. I mean, it's a strong brand. I don't want to take away that, but the world, according to Garf, maybe for the radio show. Maybe we rename the podcast The World According to Garf. But you know what? Let's take a poll with that. We are going to talk hard-hitting technology right now. These Flock cameras. I'm following this a lot. These Flock cameras. Yeah, are you familiar with these Flock cameras? I'm going to explain what Flock cameras are. And they've been in the news because they're controversial, because these are cameras that cities are putting up. And they're using artificial intelligence to read your license plate so they potentially know where you are at any given time. Surveillance cameras and drones. What do you do when Flock comes to your city? But I'm going to take a step back. Is what in the world is a freaking Flock camera? Well, Flock is the name of a company. And It all starts with these cameras. And these cameras let me explain what these cameras are. They're ALPR. If you ever heard the acronym ALPR, what it is, it's quite simply Automated License Plate Recognition. ALPR. And what it does, without getting into Flock, let me tell you what ALPR is. They are cameras that use high-speed optical sensors and AI software to capture license plate data. The vehicle make and model, and the time and location logs. Now, these can be mounted in a lot of places. They could be mounted on police cruisers, streetlights, entrances into neighborhoods. And the purpose, let's just say this, they help law enforcement locate stolen vehicles, and they can help track suspect movements. But they spark big time privacy debates. They work by infrared lighting, and it takes pretty clear images of license plates in the day or in the night. They use optical character recognition, and what it does, it converts these images into searchable text. And the AI, at the same time, from this camera, it catalogs the vehicle color, the make, the bumper sticker, anything that's identifiable. But then here's one of the crazy things here. It's real-time alerting, because the system continuously compares scan license plates against hot list, if you will, of wanted or stolen or missing vehicles. And that triggers immediate alerts. Now, primary uses, law enforcement, security, police forces, community HOAs, they use different vendors, one of which is a company called Flock Safety. And they're trying to possibly curb neighborhood crime, investigate local incidents. I get it. But I want you to think about this. How about your traffic in tolls? If you're in Houston, you're rolling around Beltway 8, Highway 99, you know where there's toll tags. Cities, they utilize these cameras, the ALPRs, for the automated tolling booths, to help with congestion pricing. You know how you're on a HOV lane, and in the morning it's like, this is going to be $6.86. But in the mid-afternoon, it's like, well, now it's only 42 cents. Why? It's because cameras are monitoring the traffic flow. They're using AI to think, well, okay, we're going to charge the highest at the highest congested times. They got red light enforcement and everything. But ALPR, because they constantly log travel patterns, you got advocacy groups, the ACLU, and they cite them as tools for mass warrantless surveillance. You got privacy advocates, lobby for local data retention limits. And so that is what ALPR is. All right, did you follow me? See how fun this is? Michael Garfield's the High Tech Texan Show. This is what I do. I break things down. But Flock is the company who is kind of at the forefront. It's now become, Flock now is the poster child. Flock is, because it's first to market, it's the biggest one. Flock is the Coca-Cola. It's the Band-Aid. It's the escalator. It's the rollerblade. It's that name that is you're associated with. They're not actually called Flock cameras. Flock is the company that, one of the many companies that uses these ALPR cameras. Flock has signed contracts with a lot of entities, city governments, law enforcement, it's whatever. When Flock secures a contract, here's what happens. They install cameras at strategic locations. And these cameras, they're marketed for license plate recognition. They're marketed for that. All right? And if you look on Flock's website, it says it's intended to reduce crime, including property crimes such as mail and package theft, home invasions, vandalism, trespassing, burglary. Okay? Now, the company also says it frequently solves violent crimes, assaults, kidnapping, shootings, and homicides. Flock even has drones. Okay? Drones like these, they could track fleeing suspects. Who needs helicopters anymore? So, Flock uses technology to ID cars and people. Now, Flock states on its websites that its standard license plate cameras cannot technically track vehicles, but they take a snapshot, a point-in-time image of a car to grab the license plate. But guess what? You use AI video, you use image search, and you can start stringing along. Okay, well, even though these Flock cameras are 3 miles apart, here's the car at point A, here's the car at point B. One concern of mine that pops up is, listen, if I know the speed limit is 55 miles an hour, anybody can extrapolate how far it should take a car to go 2 miles. Well, wait a minute. If a security camera has snapped me a point A and exactly 2 miles later it snapped me a point B, and the time it took between those two points is under the typical time, that means they went over the speed limit. Am I going to get a ticket in the mail? I thought about that. So the question is, and I know I got about a minute or two, but I'm going to keep going. So people ask me, does Flock track personal information? Well, Flock's stance, and I looked at this, they're outlined in their privacy and ethics guide, is that license plate numbers and vehicle descriptions aren't personal information. Nope. But vehicle information can be considered personal because it's legally tied to the vehicle's owner. So now we're getting into legal stuff here. I'm not a lawyer, but I play one on the radio. And so how does Flock safely handle the data it collects? Flock states on its website that it stores data for 30 days on Amazon Web Services cloud storage and then deletes it, allegedly. All right? So when Flock collects criminal justice information, sensitive data managed by law enforcement, it's only available to official government agencies, not your local HOA. Flock does make it clear, however, that its customers, local police department, private businesses, they own their data so they can control access to it. So 30 days, schmerdy days, who knows? Is there an abuse? I don't know. Flock does provide powerful surveillance technology. The final results, they're influenced by how customers use it. And that's creepy. That's creepy. Does Flock, ICE, the feds, do they share all this data? Flock says that it has not shared data or partnered with ICE or any other Department of Homeland Security. Even though they I think they terminated its initial pilot program back in August of last year, 25. Flock says it focuses on local law enforcement. I don't know. And as I kind of, I'm going to wind it up because we got a break coming up here. And I'd love to hear from you. What can you do? Are you scared about this? There are now cities who are removing these ALPR cameras. But I will say this. I just got back from China. There is a CCTV camera, closed circuit television camera, on almost every single street corner in that country. There is also a very low level of murders and things that happen on the street, cars being stolen. Are they directly correlated? That's above my pay grade. We need to get used to it. We should be used to everywhere we go on the internet, our information being out there. We should know that every time we turn on our phone, the GPS knows where we are. That's why your maps work. So now there's cameras out there. Well, we don't know who's using these cameras or what they're going to do with it. People, welcome to the 21st century. I am all for our personal and privacy protection. Please understand that. And I'm going to sit here and I'm going to do my best to explain. All I'm here to do is to explain what happened and start a conversation. If a lawsuit happens, if people like that, maybe I'm sparking somebody's interest right now going, I had no clue that block cameras, that ALP cameras even existed. This is what I do. But you better live with things like this because there are competitors. It's not just a company called Flock. There are many others. What can you do? Well, we'll talk about that on the other side. Michael Garfield, hope you enjoyed this. Don't go anywhere. We're coming back on the High Tech Jackson Show.
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0: We made it. Midsummer Doldrum. Made it through the end of the show coming up. 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Michael Garfield. It's called the High Tech Taxi Show. 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the automated license plate reading sensors and the AI, you go to iHeartRadio, you look for Michael Garfield, you look for High Tech Texan, you look for the radio station that you're listening to right now over the air, and then you can look at segment, Callum, they don't divide it by segments, do they? You look for about 20 minutes into the show, and then it's a nice 10-minute little soliloquy about that thing. I do want to thank the companies, the people, the partners who make this radio show and podcast absolutely free. We charge you nothing. You know why? Because it's just really not worth that much. But for 25 years, it's kept me and a lot of people going. Thank you to U.S. Coins and Jewelry. 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Real estate. More than happy to take you out there. It's halfway between Houston and Austin. It's a great stop. Should you live in Houston, you go to Austin or vice versa. It's wonderful. Big shout out to Trulux. Cabo Bob's, two restaurants that I know do not give you cyclosporus and the issue that the world is going on right now. That's what we're talking about. As we look at the time, look at your clock right now. What time is it? It's in the summer and it's hot. Should it be 1 hour earlier or 1 hour later right now? Because we've got another controversy that the government is thinking about right now. What is the deal with daylight savings time and why? Do we have other things in the world to be worried about? Daylight saving time. And by the way, it's not daylight savings time. It's daylight saving time. Singular. It's on track to become permanent here in the United States. In the House, lawmakers voted to advance what they call the Sunshine Protection Act. And it would keep our clocks 1 hour ahead. Well, I say this. Ahead of what? It's now going to the Senate. Your president of the United States said that the bill would save, quote, hundreds of millions of dollars, unquote, spent by people in cities and states having to change their clocks.
4: What?
0: How long does it take to change a microwave oven? Because that literally is the only device you own that does not automatically change. And some microwaves automatically do. Cars, the newer cars, they change themselves. Your phone changes itself. But how long does it... What is... Somebody pay me hundreds of millions of dollars. I will go to house like freaking Santa Claus and change every one of their microwaves. Come on, people. Experts have long said that forcing Americans to move their clocks every year is linked to an increased risk of heart attacks and strokes. Shut up. The Academy of Sleep Medicine, you know, they want to make it because it aligns with the best human circadian biology. Whatever. If daylight saving time becomes permanent, the sun is going to rise about 7:15 in the morning in Texas in the middle of January. And it would set about 4:45 in the afternoon. This is according to AccuWeather. Some states, they've already made daylight saving time permanent. Arizona, Hawaii, I'm looking at you. It's always confusing when you go to those states. Here's the thing. If it's not daylight savings time, it's just regular time. I don't like where we are right now. I don't like it. I want it to get dark earlier. I am so in the minority of this. And here is why. It associates me, it reminds me of the winter time, which means it's not 110 degrees here, okay? Because we flip them back early November, which means it's November, which means it's Thanksgiving coming up, which means it's football season, which means it's Hanukkah, it's Christmas, it's New Year's. It's love that. But it's cooler weather. I am a runner. I do enjoy being outside. I do not enjoy being outside when it's 102 degrees and 100% humidity. And I'm looking at you, Houston. I cannot run in the summer. And don't give me the wake up at 6 in the morning, Garf. I don't do that. I wake up when I wake up. I like running sometimes mid-afternoon. I like running right before dinner. Can't do that in the summer, really. The 10 marathons I've run, I've been running for 30 years. Best running I get is in when the sun goes down earlier, it gets cooler earlier. And it's the cooler time of year. I know it's still going to be hot, but it's still going to go. So when the sun's, I don't like running in the dark, but right now the sun sets here in Houston at 8:15, maybe a night, which means right about 7:45 or 8, I'll go on a run. That's a little late. Kills dinner. Kills going out. It's the stupidest reason. I'm sorry. I know, but that's just me. And by the way, I don't mind setting my clock back. It ain't that hard to do it. So suck it up, people. But I will be all over this story. The name is Michael Garfield. Whether you agree or disagree, we're just here to have fun. We're here to kill time. Until we do a back-to-school season coming up, I'm going to tell you what your kids should take to college, what your kids should take to high school, what products they need. Going to get a new car? Do you let your kid take a car to college? Do they want a new car? I know all the cars. I review them every single week. I review the computers, the laptops, the tablets, the phones, everything you need. And it's all on my website and my social media. Go check it out. We're still giving away a 3-day, 2-night stay, all-inclusive Buena Ventura Resort in Puerto Vallarta. You just got to go to my Instagram, like it, and then tag somebody who you want to take, because we're giving that away later today. High-tech texting is how you're going to find me, HIGHTECHTEXAN. Other than that, Callum, thank you so much for keeping us on the air. Stay cool, stay indoors, people. Nothing to do for the next month and a half until real football starts. My name is Michael Garfield. We'll see you next week. But right now, my show is over.
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18: State Department alert. Roxanne Evans, Fox News. The State Department warning Americans after escalating conflicts with Iran. The warning comes after Iran launched attacks on a U.S. base in Jordan, killing two U.S. troops. One remains missing. The U.S. urging Americans to exercise caution. The U.S. launching an eighth straight night of attacks against Iran. Fox's Chanley Painter with more.
24: U.S. CENTCOM says it's to swiftly punish the Revolutionary Guard for killing two service members in missile and drone strikes in Jordan Friday. Another U.S. soldier remains missing. These mark the first American military deaths since March. Four others were evacuated to hospitals but have since been released. The escalation in U.S. action is in response to continued Iranian attacks on ships in the Strait of Hormuz. Iran has been striking back by targeting Jordan, Iraq, and Arab Gulf states. Tehran also now claims it's suspending last month's ceasefire agreement with Washington. In a statement, Iran's supreme leader mocked President Trump's signature as, quote, worthless.
18: The U.S. strikes on Iran have concluded. President Trump responding to the deaths of the U.S. service members.
25: President Trump is here in New Jersey this weekend at his Bedminster Golf Club. And following the news, this breaking news of these two U.S. service members who have been killed in action in Jordan. News Nation now reporting that President Trump has responded to them, giving them this statement, quote, it is a very sad thing. And also, we hate to see it happen. It is in service to our country. U.S. Central Command also says that one other service member is missing in action and that four other service members were evacuated to Jordanian hospitals after that Iranian missile and drone attack on Friday.
18: Fox's Alex Hogan reporting a massive fire in southern Norway, destroying more than 100 homes and forcing hundreds to evacuate. 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
18: Ontario's Premier Doug Ford pushing back after President Trump blasted Canada for letting wildfires get out of control and inundate the northern U.S. with smoke.
8: I find it a shame the administration in the U.S. and Congress people writing these letters and blaming us and so on and so forth. They have a very short memory. We had the water bombers, everyone ready, going over to California. It was last year.
18: The U.S. continues to feel the effects of wildfires with smoke lingering across the upper Midwest, Great Lakes, Northeast, and parts of New England. Canada says as of today, it is battling over 900 active wildfires, most burning out of control. President Trump threatening Canada with new tariffs to pay for the damage caused by that smoke. Independent Senator Bernie Sanders rallies with Senate candidate Abdul El-Sayed in Michigan, one of several progressive Democrat candidates Sanders endorsed ahead of the November midterms. Senator Sanders questions why El-Sayed's opponent insists on outspending him.
9: This is an election between Abdul and the billionaire class.
18: Sanders banking off progressive wins in other cities, including New York and Seattle. El-Sayed looking to snag the Democratic nomination from Congresswoman Haley Stevens. On RealClearPolling.com, Stevens is up 4 points over her opponent. The primary is set for August 4th. Someone shoved an elderly woman on subway tracks in Midtown Manhattan. Good Samaritans rushed to her rescue. It happened this morning. The NYPD says the unidentified 70-year-old was on the platform before 11:30 a.m. when someone walked up and tossed her onto the tracks. She fell and cut her head. The suspect then took off but was captured by police later Saturday. Commuters witnessed the attack and called the people that came to help heroes. I'm Roxanne Evans. This is Fox News.
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4: Si, señor.
2: We're dressed in our Homeric gear today in honor of the movie coming out.
4: I ain't no Homeric. What are you talking about?
2: We're dressed like Matt Damon in The Odyssey, which comes out today for the show. This epic odyssey that is the Armstrong and Getty Show, live from Studio C. And today we're toiling under the title of the show.
4: The only healthy thing at Taco Bell is giving people the Gallopatrots.
2: What?
4: Or, if you prefer, blow up bridge. I'm sorry, I've got to deliver this one in kind of a progressive tone of voice. Blow up bridges, not walls.
2: Yeah, it's so they've been kind of quiet about it. But we have started blowing up bridges in the power plants. They aren't shouting about it because I think they know it's a touchy subject for some people. Mainstream media is going to start shouting war crimes, stuff like that. But we blew up bridges and power plants. The Iranian government announced to their people yesterday, hey, cut back on your energy use. Don't run your, you know, don't run your blender or whatever, because they got serious problems going already. So I didn't realize that.
4: So more specifically, though, my understanding was it was bridges and plants that are the most important for a particular military base that's key to controlling the strait and or Straits of Hormuz. But who knows?
2: Well, I'm sure that's where you start.
4: Sure.
2: And so if you're not getting if they're not coming around, it will expand.
4: Yeah. The thing about wars is you try to win them. Mm-hmm. Right. So let's win this one.
2: You want to know what the main symptom is of cyclospora?
4: I think I do know what it is.
2: I don't think I want to say it on the air.
4: I don't want to hear it on the air.
2: It's SWD. I'll let you fill in the words of what you think it is.
4: The D I've got. Sudden?
2: Severe.
4: Severe. Oh.
2: SWD.
4: W?
2: This is if you eat lettuce at Taco Bell.
4: Yeah. What's the W?
2: Watery.
4: Oh, boy. Like the drinks at a bad bar.
2: Although it is sometimes described in reports as explosive, so I suppose SEWD.
4: Right. Oh, boy.
2: Throw in.
4: Not a lot to like.
5: Fecal matter.
4: That's right, doctor.
2: Throw in for fun after you enjoy your Taco Bell salad. Cramps. Nice. Cramps. Nausea. Loss of appetite. Well, yes. I've lost my appetite. Yes, I have. I've lost
4: rarely
2: my
4: have I called for a snack while engaged in the SEWD. Yes. Hey, honey, would you bring me some cheese and crackers?
2: Soup. Yeah. I'd like a big bowl of chili. That's what I'd like.
4: Oh, boy.
2: Oh, loss boy. Of appetite. I've lost my appetite talking about it. Fatigue and weight loss. Well, fatigue.
4: Yeah.
2: Tell me, would you please give me a moment in the last 50 years of my life? One moment in the last 50 years of my life where I wasn't suffering from fatigue. I'd like to know when it happened. I must have missed it.
4: Well, wait, but then you said weight loss.
2: Weight loss, there you go. There's the upside.
4: Yeah, I'm on
2: there's
4: the new cyclosporosariasis diet. It's great.
2: That's the when life gives you AIDS, you make lemonades. That's what it is right there.
4: Oh, boy.
2: Sure, you get the Taco Bell salad, but you're losing weight.
4: Huh? Joe, you're looking great, man. Yeah, I'm on a new diet. I was on keto, but now I'm eating Taco Bell salads and lettuce and if you'll excuse me, I'll be back in a few minutes.
6: So what's going to be in the tacos now? Is it just a taco shell and cheese?
2: So they got the lettuce problem all across the country, right? Some of this lettuce that came from Mexico. And washing lettuce doesn't help, according to the FDA, or doesn't necessarily fix the whole problem. So you're not supposed to eat any loose lettuce, at least for a while. The CDC reporting almost 2,000 laboratory-confirmed domestically acquired cases since May 1st, with more than 6,000 other cases under review, and then lots and lots and lots of people who probably had this for several days and didn't go to the doctor at all. In fact, most people, I would guess, because we've all gone through spells of that, and you don't necessarily need to go to the doctor. It can persist for weeks, which is a long time.
4: They've traced the lettuce to a single supplier from Mexico, Taylor Farms. So don't eat any of that.
2: How they harvest in their lettuce. They need to wash their hands or something.
4: I don't know.
2: How about the fact that it, unlike typical food poisoning, it can persist for weeks. SEWD is a long time. We've all had a couple of days here and there for a variety of reasons and diseases and things in our lives. Not weeks, though.
4: That would cause weight loss and all sorts of things. Yeah. How could it work?
2: It can be treated with antibiotics. Who's ever thought they needed antibiotics because they got the SEWD? This is the part, though. It can persist for weeks and then relapse in some cases.
4: What?
2: I know.
4: Well, so it's a bacterial infection, obviously, and it's a tough to get rid of bacteria, or tough for your body to get rid of.
2: You get over it after weeks. You got a lot of reading done. You read the entire Odyssey. You're ready for the movie. Sitting there on the toilet for weeks. You get better. Wow. You got a tennis match planned tonight with your friends down at the club, and then it's back.
4: Oh, wearing your all whites, even worse. Yeah. Don't eat poopy Mexican lettuce is the takeaway, I think. Five takeaways from the president's speech, which we'll talk about later. There's just really one takeaway from this one. Don't eat poopy Mexican lettuce.
2: Shredded iceberg lettuce imported from Mexico and served at Taco Bell restaurants in Indiana, Kentucky, Michigan, Ohio, and West Virginia.
4: Shredded lettuce. I never buy shredded lettuce.
2: You don't?
4: Go ahead. You're fine. Everybody's fine.
2: You sounded like you have a real strong opinion about shredded lettuce.
4: Well, no, I don't want to frighten people out of the consumption of the delicious leafy treat that is lettuce.
2: I thought you had some sort of, going to claim some sort of moral failing of those of us who eat lettuce that has been pre-shredded.
4: No, no, no.
2: I do use Thousand Island dressing like a child. That's the only thing about my salad.
4: It's a child's dressing, yes.
2: It is. I say that at the restaurant every time. I said, I would like the child's dressing, Thousand Island. And they always laugh.
5: You child?
4: Eh, boy. Well, so much for lettuce talk.
2: So we've bombed some bridges and some power plants, as promised.
4: Mm-hmm. Yeah.
2: And it's the supply route for the IRGC that's supposed to, I don't know, get their attention, I guess. Iran is not fired on a ship in 3 days. Iran is not fired on a ship in 3 days. Very few ships have still gone through the strait. In fact, I don't know, as of yesterday when I was talking from the sources I always read every day, not a single ship had gone through the route we were telling people to go through.
4: Entire explanation of why Iran hasn't shot at a ship, then that's that it changes the light on that bit of information.
2: Because none have gone through, right. At least the portion that we claim is open, that we're claiming, you don't have to pay any tolls. You can go on through here. The good old United States guarantees your passage. And at least as of this time yesterday, nobody had gone through. And remember, I had that story, forget where it was from, where we announced on our big speaker, the strait is open. Go ahead. Go on through. Feel good. Uncle Sam's got your back. And somebody on some ship said, F off.
4: Yeah. Yeah. Some captain or sailor said, yeah, F off.
2: Because 12 sailors have been killed, hurt, or are missing.
4: Mm-hmm. Yeah.
2: And, yeah, God dang it, I'd hate to be on one of those big tankers slowly going through the strait looking for rockets.
4: Just waiting.
2: Thinking, I took this job working on a ship. I don't want to be involved in a
4: sucky life. I got a sucky job. I don't see my family for months and months. And now I got the freaking mullahs shooting at me. Yeah, that's rough.
2: I ate at the Taco Bell in Kentucky last night. I'm just waiting to see if I'm in the clear.
4: Starting to feel weird. Yeah.
2: Nothing's going my way. I put all my money on France and the World Cup. What's next? I'm thinking to myself.
4: rough times.
2: Yeah. We should start the show officially on a Friday. Got a good clip for you. A story Joe brought us the other day. I'm Jack Armstrong. He's Joe Getty. On this, it is Friday, July 17th, the year 2026. We're Armstrong and Getty, and we approve of this program.
4: Let's begin then officially, according to FCC rules and regs. Here we go at Mark.
7: Miss Jennifer, you consumed any alcohol today? Because I can smell it.
8: Which... Yes, I am. We are both high in the totem pole of, you know, education and
7: okay.
8: our workforce. So it's hard. And we're both married to police officers.
7: Why are you driving?
8: I'm not meaning to do anything wrong. I'm way look, better.
7: I just understand. Talked to you. You were really drunk when I talked
8: know,
7: to you.
8: I know.
7: It's a couple hours drunk. Later.
2: So can you tell us what happened there?
4: Story out of Florida. You got a couple of school principals out partying together.
2: Principals? Getting... School principals?
4: Right.
2: The one just gal, your average numbnuts.
4: The an above average numbnuts in this case, a couple of them. So the one gal gets pulled over. She's drunk. Her passenger's way too drunk to take the wheel. So they take the one gal off to jail, get an Uber for the other one. A couple hours later, same cop sees that same Jeep driving around erratically, pulls it over. It's gal number two, still drunk. Driving around, he's like, "What are you doing? I just sent you home. I didn't try to do no wrong. Oh my God, get an Uber, stay home, walk. What's the matter with you?" Well, she's drunk. She's making decisions while she's drunk. That's what's the matter.
2: Yeah,
4: idiot.
2: So we got some news to catch you up on today. The Trump gave a speech. Well. He gave an address last night. It wasn't to all of America, depending on what channel you watched. CBS took it for a while, then cut in and had some actually pretty good analysis, I thought. Pretty fair analysis. ABC and NBC didn't take it at all. They said, nah. Lies, lies, lies, and damned lies.
4: Yeah.
2: Which it turned out there'd be a lot of stuff in there that wasn't that. It was other stuff. Why he felt like he needed to address the nation with a primetime address, I do not know.
4: No, even generally kind outlets are saying, as a bit of a mishmash, and there was some valid stuff in there, but it wasn't what he claimed. It's just, it's not getting good reviews at all.
2: But why?
4: And it's a shame. It's Trump, as usual, doing the right

0: Armstrong.
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1: So a little bit later, we're going to play some, I don't remember why Marco Rubio got on this yesterday, but he gave a little speech about communism and capitalism and stuff like that. He's so good at that. Anyway, he was pushing back on that notion that people make a lot that socialism works in principle. It's just never been done right. And his pushback was, no, it

0: doesn't even work in principle. It doesn't even work in theory. So let's stop there. And he lays it all out. And I want to get to this later. I just came across this. The DSA, that is your, you know, Democratic Socialists of America who claim they're not communists. They put out their, on their website, they've got their new, what we're trying to accomplish. And let me just give you a little of it as a tease. The document on the DSA website starts with their future without capitalism. Well, first of all, that makes...
1: Wait a minute.
0: But anyway, what would life be like for a person of working age in a DSA world? And I'm quoting from their website now. You enjoy your work. It's interesting to you, and you're well trained for it. You work as much as you're able and no more than needed. And you would control your own labor and see it going to good use. It's not just a job to pay the bills. You'd work as much as you're able and no more than needed.
1: Not only... Well, this may be the first time that science has identified something that is simultaneously 100% incoherent and yet completely untrue. I mean, it's an unbelievable combination of those two qualities.
0: Yeah, Byron York from the Washington Examiner writing, the perfect world of the DSA. You have no debt. You don't need health insurance. You don't pay a mortgage or have a landlord because housing is a human right. Your retirement is publicly funded. Food, education, energy, medicine, and transportation aren't for-profit businesses. They're common goods and utilities.
1: Right, yeah. So you have a crappy, miserable apartment, barely enough food. You wait for a long time in line for it. You have crappy medical care when you can get it, and you have zero hope of anything ever improving.
0: Well, and all of that is for a while. You can't even sustain that lifestyle because you run out of money.
1: Yeah, but people keep falling for it.
0: That's something they actually say that out loud on their website. I would think they'd have to try to fool me more than that. People will work as much as they want and no more. Have you met humans?
1: Only as much as needed. By whom? As commanded by... What do you mean?
0: You ever feel like not working? Or not working the whole day? Or has that ever happened to you? Or do communists think that most people want to go to work and bust their ass for 8 hours a day? It's just out of enjoyment.
1: I don't know. Their thinking is so detached from reality, I have difficulty grasping it.
0: I do, too. Wow. They actually said that out loud. Yeah, more on that later from their own website.
1: Yeah, yeah. Couple of headlines. You had the president's speech that was about a bunch of different things, kind of related to elections and Chinese interference and ballot security and vote counting and like 15 different topics. And
0: I couldn't follow it.
1: It was a mishmash. Let's see. The Dispatch is going big on Ukrainians' protest over a fired defense minister. It was a young firebrand who was really into drones and that sort of thing, but I don't know what's going on there internally. White House has changed visa rules. China launches major AI model. Oh, China did have a giant AI conference. They're really going hard at open source AI. We'll talk about that a little bit later on.
0: I want to hear about that. I don't know that story. Did we ever get into Apple suing ChatGPT and what that's all about?
1: Yeah, some.
0: Mm-hmm. Was I listening? Maybe I wasn't listening.
2: Armstrong and Getty.
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3: I was sitting here wondering, what is this madness? What is happening?
2: I am 100% the one at fault here. Completely forgot that it's Friday and we do Clips of the Week. Did it feel good, Michael?
4: It really did.
3: This whole show is out of order.
2: Wow. Wow.
3: Nice job.
2: I go deeper than the usual. I got the schedule wrong. It's like, here it is Friday, and I'm not appreciating the fact that we're headed into the weekend. I'm still in middle of the week work mode. What has happened to me? That's not good.
3: Spiritual bankruptcy. Or you just forgot that it's time to take a fond look back at the week that was. It's Cow Clips of the Week.
5: It's Cow. They call it Cow. Clips of the Week. It's Cow.
6: A stunned Washington remembering South Carolina Senator Lindsey Graham.
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8: When you see Sotomayor and Kagan, tell them that Lindsey said hello, because I voted for them. 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
9: Ending our nation's longest war in Afghanistan. 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
10: President Trump now reinstating the U.S. blockade on Iranian ports.
11: Will become the guardian of the strait.
12: U.S. forces disabled an oil tanker trying to run through it to Iran's Karg Island.
13: Are you ruling out a ground campaign?
14: Sometimes you need a ground campaign, but we have other people that will do the ground campaign for us.
15: Iran once again firing on its neighbors.
14: We're going to hit them very hard tonight. We're going to hit them very hard tomorrow night. We're going to hit them very hard the night after.
16: You're calling his wife a possible Chinese spy.
17: Yes, 100%.
18: Is anything that I just said not honest or forthright?
19: Yes, you're not being honest or forthright. Who won the 2020 election?
18: I think I've answered the question. We can keep doing this.
20: Socialism is not just better capitalism. It's overthrowing the entire capitalist state.
21: Everyone seemed to agree that the reason why they didn't have a fridge as cool as that one is because of capitalism. This could not be more wrong.
22: The intestinal illness called cyclosporiasis that causes fatigue, fever, and an explosive upset stomach is now on the rise in 34 states.
23: Now on Iran and the NDAA. Is that Vietnam was worse?
24: Senator Jacob with TMZ, did you fart yesterday on the Senate floor?
25: I was a little freaked out. I didn't think it was a beaver at first. You know, I just grabbed this little brown blob in the water.
26: The terrifying bison attack at Yellowstone National Park.
27: I go buffer fast, I go buffer slow.
28: The man and his grandchild stopped to take photos of the bison.
27: In the buffer grass, in the buffer snow.
26: A 65-year-old grandfather running for his life flung into the air.
27: Buffalo. Buffalo.
29: Messi resets. Messi driving in. Messi crossing.
30: Clips of the week.
3: Hey, you know what we need? We need the Argentine call of that goal. I want to hear them freak out in Spanish. Wouldn't that be enjoyable? See if we can find that. The joy.
2: So I asked Claude. Did I ask Claude or ChatGPT?
31: I don't know which.
2: Claude. I asked Claude. I said, will you go to the DSA website, the Democratic Socialists of America, since they just put out their new platform and everything like that? And tell me, just, you know, boil it all down for me. This, the DSA so far is really getting away with hiding the ball of what they are to the mainstream media because of the mainstream media's lack of interest or
3: their idiotic knee jerk. They're of the left, so I'm going to defend them.
2: Right. Because I don't think most
3: the right
2: of the
3: must be lying about them.
2: I don't think most of the mainstream media is run by communists. So. I just think they just think, yeah, it's the left. It's the energetic, cool young people. So I want to be on their side. This is actually from the DSA's website. All of this stuff. Universal free health care, of course, including reproductive and gender affirming care, new public hospitals, free medical training. So all that, obviously. Publicly owned social housing, as as Claude says yesterday when I asked about that, they said they don't describe what that means. Publicly owned social housing, universal rent control, tight rules on investment properties. So rent control, coast to coast. Reparations, honoring tribal treaties. Sorry, I'm from South Dakota. Sorry, everybody who lives in South Dakota. You got to move out. We're honoring tribal treaties now. That belongs to the Sioux. I mean, this is crazy stuff. Demilitarize police and redirect funding as steps toward abolishing police and prisons and end qualified immunity. You're going to abolish police and prisons. That's in your platform for what you are as a party. No police, no prisons. I mean, we're into Cartoonville here, people.
3: I know, it's absolute madness. And they're taking over the Democratic Party through the primary process.
2: They've won like a half dozen elections in the last 6 weeks against mainstream Democrats. And is CBS News telling you this at the end of the day? By the way, the party which they represent wants to abolish all police and prisons. I mean, because the average person, I think, would react to that like, what?
3: Yeah.
2: That's crazy. Socialist feminism, bodily autonomy, queer liberation, ending sex discrimination, whatever all those things are. Green New Deal, federal jobs guarantee, whatever that is. Public energy and transit and phasing out all fossil fuels. Defund the Department of War and close overseas bases. So we're not going to have a military or any bases around the world. Free Palestine and military and economic aid to Israel. Abolish ICE. Legalize migration, as in actual
3: completely
2: open borders.
3: Completely open borders, yes. Yeah. Mm-hmm.
2: Amnesty regardless of status. Abolish the Electoral College. I mean, this is a complete...
3: And the Senate.
2: Mm-hmm. This is a complete remaking of the United States of America. Replace the president and the Supreme Court with an executive and judiciary chosen by and subordinate to Congress. Abolish the Senate, as Joe said, expand the House, proportional representation, blah, blah, blah. Public ownership of the largest corporations and essential industries. So Apple and SpaceX and NVIDIA and all your biggest companies would be government owned. I mean, this is unbelievable that this is the fact that the Democratic Socialist Party has existed all our whole lives. There's all kinds of parties out there, and they have websites and they have platforms and all this sort of stuff. But these people are winning elections and nobody's paying any attention.
3: Yeah. Yeah.
2: I'm not worried of a takeover, really, but this has got to be exposed. Come on, New York Times, CBS Evening News. Next time somebody with DSA next to their name wins, afterwards, don't just say, how exciting, you know, you pulled off an upset victory. Make them, are you for abolishing the Senate? Do you believe all the prisons should be closed? Do you believe we should get rid of the Department of Defense and use all that money for free housing? Do you believe all these things?
3: Yeah, yeah, I know. And we ran the audio the other day of person after person after person within the DSA leadership saying, our goal is to destroy the Democratic Party. We are going to take it over and make it our party. We're not there to be part of it or work with them. We're there to take it over. And nobody wants to talk about that either. This is bizarro fantasy land, and I don't think it'll get very far, but every inch it gets is to the detriment of the U.S. Every young person who's swept up in this is a problem.
2: So
3: I want to point out, and we'll get to this in a bit, a young firebrand, young woman for the Wall Street Journal went to a summer's worth of DSA meetings and events and stuff. And it's interesting on a couple of levels. Number one, they are very, very smart. They are putting the social back in socialist. They're having all these get-togethers where young people are having real human contact. And they're enjoying it because, of course, they are. But the point of the gathering is to promote the DSA and its beliefs. The other aspect of the article that's super interesting is everywhere, at every meeting, in every home, blah, blah, blah, is up with communism. Memorabilia, symbols, Chairman Mao's book. They are avowedly communists.
2: The deadliest ideology in human history that killed more people in the 20th century than all the wars added together. So I say to Claude, I'm not just trying to be a pain in the ass, but how does all this housing and medical care and all that get paid for? Claude says to me, fair question. And the honest answer is that it doesn't really say on the website. The only revenue mechanisms it names are aggressive wealth taxes on the richest individuals and corporations defunding the military. That is a lot of money, as Claude points out. If you decide we're not going to have a military, that's next year's budget is $1.2 trillion.
3: Well, next year's budget is what the Chinese tell us our budget is. Because without a military, they will be running the place.
2: I see what you mean. But so that is a lot of money. You're not going to have a military. You got the problem Joe just mentioned. But even Claude points out, and then I'll shut up about this. Wealth taxes don't scale. Total U.S. billionaire wealth is about $5 trillion. A one-time 100% seizure wouldn't cover their plans for 10 years, let alone permanently. Right. And it goes on to say, the awkward comparison, and this is Claude, which is, I think we talked about this while you're gone. It's got more left stuff than any of the major chatbots. Claude does. The awkward comparison, Claude says, Nordic welfare states fund this with broad-based VATs, value-added taxes, and payroll taxes that hit middle-income earners hard, not billionaires, middle class. So the math tends to point toward taxing people well below the 1%, which the platform doesn't say. So thank you for Claude for pointing out that in these socialist countries where it works, and they cannot have a military because we protect them. So that's not a minor point. But in these countries where socialism works, using my finger quotes, they tax the crap out of the middle class.
3: Mm-hmm. Yeah. So your dog doesn't get to decide what it wants to eat. It doesn't read up on the latest diet and then go shopping for itself.
2: My dog does. My dog wears a Fitbit.
3: Wow, that is impressive. My dog was always a whoop guy, but whatever. 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
2: I said, give me a little more on the whole housing being a human right. 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Verbatim from the program, four sentences under housing for all. 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
3: Oh, yeah.
2: 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All right.
3: Socialized medicine right now in Britain for non-urgent hospital care. The maximum target wait is 18 weeks. So you need to be in the hospital. They're targeting 18 weeks, though the average wait across England is currently around 38 weeks. 38 weeks. For dental care, routine checkups often take 4 to 12 weeks of waiting, while urgent cases are tried to be seen within 72 hours. So you have a dental emergency, and they make this solemn promise, can get you in 3 or 4 days.
2: We were at the DMV yesterday, me and my son, something that had to be done at the DMV. And I told him, I said, people who want government health care, this is what it's going to be like to go to the doctor. Because I had the experience at the DMV. This was his first time ever at the DMV. It prepared him well. I said, most of the time when I've gone to the DMV in my life, I haven't been able to accomplish what I wanted to that day. They tell me there's some form I don't have that I didn't even know about. And that is exactly what happened. We had to go back home and get something else. But I said, this would be like your thing there. You go in and you're just in screaming pain. And they say, now, do you have your FW46? A what? FW46. Do you have that? No. Okay, well, you got to have that. Next.
3: Final note. In Britain, your doctor says this person needs urgent cancer care. The goal is for most patients to get their first treatment within 2 months.
2: Ooh, I'd have been dead.
3: Yeah, exactly. And that's the goal, and they don't reach the goal. The fact that people fall for this crap it astounds me, horrifies me, and frightens me.
2: All I'm asking is mainstream media to ask questions to these people when they win elections. They aren't hiding this. It's on their website. This, all right? It's right there on the website. We got mailbag next.
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1: The Odyssey's out today, and it's Hollywood's attempt to rejuvenate the movie industry with an entirely new way of looking at it. 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
2: 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First, this from Vic in Georgia, not California. Okay. Complicated, dear complicated Jack and daytime drinking Joe. You have Biden's book all wrong. We were playing the promos about Biden's book yesterday, didn't we? Perhaps not. It's about how he graduated. The book is about how he graduated as valedictorian with 3 degrees. How he got arrested for visiting Nelson Mandela in prison. How he put out a fire in their house. How he used to be a truck driver, take train to work. How Jill is a doctor. Now his uncle was eaten by cannibals in New Guinea.
1: That's right. I forgot his uncle was eaten by cannibals.
2: Right. It's a novel. It's entitled Bad Hat of Kefcare.
1: Oh, I completely forgot about the cannibal story.
3: Any of our nation's longest war in Afghanistan.
2: Time, man.
1: What was that?
3: Any of our nation's longest war in Afghanistan.
1: That's from their promo for the book. That's just malpractice.
2: I got this from Aaron. In the words of my generation, I'm not sure how I'm supposed to do this, but Rubio, Rubio, Rubio. His speech yesterday getting a lot of attention. We will play you some excerpts from it. It's a humdinger.
1: Take it on communism, which is what the DSA is.
2: Yeah, exactly. Marco is the man of the future, in my opinion. Let's see. And I said in 2-3 years, the politics of America are going to be completely different and Trump's going to be an afterthought. JT in Livermore says, wow, we see 2028 completely different. Differently. First off, the Dems have never had such a powerful rallying cry as they have with Trump. They won't let that go in 2028 if for no other reason than it's proved so effective and easy in the past. See COVID, see Doge, see school closure. But realistically, all Republicans will be tainted with Trump and most especially the VP in the cabinet, i.e. Vance and Rubio. Maybe 2032 can be a non-Trump election. Maybe. I think Rubio's smart enough to thread that needle.
1: Yeah, we'll
2: see. We'll see. We'll find out together.
1: I don't actually know. And you are 100% right. We'll find out together. I don't actually know, but I could see it being, speaking of COVID, like, that was all just so crazy and upending. Let's just never talk about it again and move on, which is what happened with the pandemic in 1918 and what has happened with COVID. And the Trump era might be like that, where everybody just is like, please don't use the T word. Let's talk about the future.
2: Yeah, I don't want to talk about it. Yeah. A couple of stray notes, stuff we talked about, AI matchmaking. Andre points out there was an actual dating app in the late 2000s, at least, that was based on matching people off their personality quizzes. I met my wife of now 16 years on OkCupid,
1: yeah,
2: where you would take endless quizzes, giving you opinions on various issues, how important they were to you, blah, blah, blah.
1: But so, I'm wondering if since those algorithms seem to have the ability to figure out things about us we don't even know ourselves, if they can do that to match people up.
2: I wonder. I think it's absolutely worth exploring. And then finally, on the widow of Corey, the firefighter who was killed at the Trump assassination attempt comparatory. I don't have an opinion on this, writes Jared in Missouri, but is it really so hard to believe that someone with knowledge of the security setup got into this kid's ear and told him there'd be an opportunity for a clean shot? I don't think that's that far-fetched. I don't know. It's either that or such a horrific level of incompetence one can barely comprehend it.
1: We got a lot more in the coming hours. If you miss a segment, get the podcast Armstrong and Getty on demand. If you subscribe, then you just automatically have it fed to you every single day and you don't got to think about it again. You got plenty to listen to.
0: Armstrong and Getty.
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4: State Department alert. Roxanne Evans, Fox News. The State Department warning Americans after escalating conflicts with Iran. The warning comes after Iran launched attacks on a U.S. base in Jordan, killing 2 U.S. troops. One remains missing. The U.S. urging Americans to exercise caution. The U.S. launching an 8th straight night of attacks against Iran. Fox's Chanley Painter with more.
5: U.S. CENTCOM says it's to swiftly punish the Revolutionary Guard for killing 2 service members in missile and drone strikes in Jordan Friday. Another U.S. soldier remains missing. These mark the first American military deaths since March. 4 others were evacuated to hospitals but have since been released. The escalation in U.S. action is in response to continued Iranian attacks on ships in the Strait of Hormuz. Iran has been striking back by targeting Jordan, Iraq, and Arab Gulf states. Tehran also now claims it's suspending last month's ceasefire agreement with Washington. In a statement, Iran's supreme leader mocked President Trump's signature as, quote, worthless.
4: Well, 4 other U.S. troops were wounded in those Iranian strikes in Jordan. President Trump responding to the deaths of U.S. service members.
6: President Trump is here in New Jersey this weekend at his Bedminster Golf Club. And following the news, this breaking news of these 2 U.S. service members who have been killed in action in Jordan. News Nation now reporting that President Trump has responded to them, giving them this statement, quote, it is a very sad thing and also we hate to see it happen. It is in service to our country. U.S. Central Command also says that 1 other service member is missing in action and that 4 other service members were evacuated to Jordanian hospitals after that Iranian missile and drone attack on Friday.
4: That was Fox's Alex Hogan. 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
9: Temperatures being 30 degrees above average.
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4: Will New York City's mayor slap the cuffs on Israel's prime minister? Zoran Mamdani suggests to the New York Times he might charge Benjamin Netanyahu as a war criminal if he visits the UN General Assembly in September.
10: Whatever the law allows me to do in New York City, that's what we will do, but we won't be writing our own laws to that end. That's an active conversation with our legal department in seeing what the prospects are we have here in our municipality.
4: U.S. Ambassador to the U.N. Mike Waltz slammed the remarks as pure political theater. Ontario's Premier Doug Ford pushing back after President Trump blasted Canada for letting wildfires burn out of control, creating heavy smoke in the northern U.S.
11: I find it a shame the administration in the U.S. and Congress people writing these letters and blaming us and so on and so forth. They have a very short memory. We had the water bombers, everyone ready, going over to California. It was last year.
4: Well, the upper Midwest, Great Lakes, Northeast, and parts of New England hit hard. Canada is battling over 900 fires, most burning out of control. President Trump threatening new tariffs on Canada to pay for the damage caused by the smoke. Senator Bernie Sanders rallies with Senate candidate Abdul El-Sayed in Michigan. Senator Sanders questions why El-Sayed's opponent insists on outspending him.
12: This is an election between Abdul and the billionaire class.
4: El-Sayed looking to snag the Democratic nomination from Congresswoman Haley Stevens. The primary set for August 4th. Well, someone shoved an elderly woman onto the subway tracks in Midtown Manhattan. Good Samaritans rushed to her rescue Saturday morning. The NYPD says the unidentified 70-year-old was on the platform. The suspect just pushed her on the track. Then took off, but was captured by police later. Commuters jumped on those tracks and pulled the woman back on the platform. I'm Roxanne Evans. This is Fox News.
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1: Jack Armstrong and Joe Getty.
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3: And now, here's Armstrong and Getty.
4: But it gets even worse. Raw intelligence obtained by the FBI in 2020, yet buried by rogue bureaucrats, stated that China's activities even included an attempt to manufacture illegal ballots for Joe Biden. Documents show that during this period, dozens of significant CIA and NSA reports about China's election targeting were kept out of the presidential briefing. These were briefings I would get almost every day. Everything was kept out that was of importance.
5: So Trump announced earlier in the week he is going to address the nation. The way we do it in the United States, since we don't have government-controlled media like we're Iran or Russia or something like that, Putin can just announce, or the Ayatollah can just announce, I'm giving a speech tonight and everyone is covering it. And they do because, again, the media is controlled by the government. Our media is not controlled by the government, so you asked for time.
6: It's controlled by the Democratic Party. Everybody knows that.
5: Hey-oh! So you ask for time as the president, and I don't remember the last time that a president has asked for prime time and been denied that by any of the major networks. Anyway, Trump asked for time, and CBS aired at least the first part of the speech and then went to analysis. ABC and NBC didn't air it at all.
6: Mm-hmm.
5: I don't remember.
6: And he blasted them during the speech, too.
5: I don't remember the last time that's happened. Now, earlier in the week, when it was announced that he was going to talk about election interference, I thought, oh, God, he's going to go on and on about the 2020 election and how it was stolen from him. But that's not what happened. He got into it's not entirely what happened. He got into all kinds of stuff that is supposed to be new information about China and Russia messing with our elections and their intent and that sort of stuff. Some of it to help Biden, some of it to help him. The Russians were trying to help him get elected. The Chinese were trying to help Biden get elected and various stuff. Here's Major Garrett on CBS after they broke in and they did a little analysis of what Trump had said so far last night.
7: To underscore the point that the White House made today in its briefing, it is not alleging that China or any other foreign adversary infiltrated any system in our country, compromised a single vote, or materially affected any election outcome ever. That's really important.
5: Yeah.
7: Vulnerabilities matter. That is important. But have they been taken to the next most important, scariest level? And the administration is saying, no, it has not.
5: So I feel like Major Garrett was like bailing out the Trump administration. I don't know if what his intent was, but I think that did with, look, they're not claiming that China stole the election or anywhere. They're just letting you know they were jerking around with the elections and we need to watch out for it.
6: Right. And that we have vulnerabilities that we really ought to look into. That's 100% legitimate. It was, frankly, it was a mishmashy, hard to follow this, that and the other ish speech from Trump. That tried to make way too many points. As I said earlier, I wish he just hammered the need for legal ID to vote and making sure the voting rolls are only people who need to be on there.
5: Well, why wasn't it just from his desk at 2 o'clock on a Wednesday, like he announces all kinds of other stuff of roughly the same importance? Is there any three-dimensional chess going on here? We did bomb bridges and power plants for the first time last night. Did he decide I need to have a primetime speech that everybody's talking about so that all the talk the next day is not about war crime this and taking out power plants that? Any chance of that?
6: I don't know. I don't think anybody cares that much, do they?
5: Well, when he first announced power plants and bridges, that there was a lot of talk about. Lots of Democrats came out immediately with that's a war crime. And the New York Times and everybody. But Same night as the primetime address, that doesn't make any sense to me. I don't understand why that was a primetime address. Save those for really, really important new things.
6: Yeah, I would agree. I would agree. Anyway, moving on, because I don't think anybody's going to be talking about it on Monday.
5: I don't think anybody'd be talking about it at lunch.
6: Right. And again, it's kind of a shame because I think there were some legitimate things brought up Well, I know there were. But again, it was a little mishmashy. We'll see what comes from it.
5: Sorry. You know,
6: oh, that's right. I was gonna check what the latest reporting on the Iran war was, and I was distracted by the fact that the first several stories in the New York Times are about the new Prime Minister of Britain. They get to the speech eventually.
5: Yeah, it didn't trip my trigger.
6: Wildfire smoke in North America. Still scrolling, China and AI. So, I don't think anybody's that upset about the Iran stuff.
5: So he did throw in a couple of things that apparently were ad-libbed. You know how he does that? He threw in a couple of things about burn bags and stuff that has been discredited since he originally started talking about it back in 2020. Anyway, somebody tweeted this out last night, and it was floating around on social media, and I thought this was pretty good. What I would like, I would love it if this could be put to a poll for the entire country. How many people would agree with this series of statements? How many people would be on board with this? Trump lost fair and square in 2020. Only women can get pregnant. The Trump assassination attempts were real. Mitch McConnell is alive. Michelle Obama is not a man. Barack Obama is a citizen. America is less racist than most countries. Police stop crime. Tariffs hurt the economy. How many people could you get to say yeah to all of those, do you think?
6: Oh, my gosh.
5: I think all of those are, to my mind, indisputably true.
6: Yeah, I agreed with all of them. Mm-hmm.
5: But how many people could you get on board to say yes to all those? Most?
6: 28%. I don't know. I need to hear the list again, and I will have to do a little quick math in my head. All right, there we lost 20% there. There's 40%.
5: Trump lost fair and square in 2020.
6: I know there's a significant chunk of our audience that would reject that notion.
5: True. Only women can get pregnant.
6: Anybody who doesn't think that is an idiot or a cultist.
5: The Trump assassination attempts were real. This is kind of a presentism one, this one. Mitch McConnell is alive. Michelle Obama is not a man. Barack Obama is a citizen. I like this one. America is less racist than most countries. That would cut a bunch of people out.
6: Yeah, you'd lose a lot of the young left. Definitely.
5: Maybe this one, too. Police stop crime. And tariffs hurt the economy, which to me might be the most complicated one. Did you see Paul Krugman? That's his first name. Nobel Prize winning economist who I don't think he works for the New York Times anymore, but he's been a pain in the ass of normal people forever as a lefty, and they take his word for everything because he won the Nobel Prize years ago.
6: Completely full of crap.
5: Except he came out and saying, you know, he said, I was wrong about this. He said, I've looked over the data, and I think Trump is right about the tariffs. He put that out a couple of weeks ago, that the tariffs, we were being treated unfairly. This was a good idea, and this did help us.
6: Well, that's partly because he's an old school lefty, and protectionism and mercantilism, if you really want to turn people off at a dinner party, start talking about that. That's long been a province of the old left. The
5: union. I thought that was a good list, though, because you really hit on a couple of big points for certain crowds. Because a lot of people would be nodding, and then you get to their, whatever they call it, gore your ox or sacred cow or whatever it is. Mm-hmm. You'd be, okay, I'm all this. And then as soon as it said, America is less racist than most countries, I'm out. Or only women can get pregnant, I'm out. Right. Or, like you said, for a bunch of our audience, Trump lost fair and square in 2020, I'm out.
6: Yeah, that one's a little bit broad. Because, and I know I speak for a lot of the folks listening, they're like, whoa, whoa, whoa, whoa. The Russian collusion hoax as perpetrated by the FBI with help from the NSA? That's fair and square? You know, they have a point. What do you mean by fair and square?
5: He lost. He lost.
6: Quibbling.
5: He lost, and he got 7 million fewer votes, and he lost.
6: Yeah, I would change that one to Donald Trump did not actually win the votes in 2020.
5: To rehash something nobody wants to rehash, but I did the homework on it yesterday, so I'll have to throw it out there quickly.
6: Uh-oh.
5: There were 62 legal claims that the Trump people made. They lost 61 of them in court. The one they won got overturned quickly. It's okay. Most of the claims that Rudy Giuliani and Sidney Powell made on TV to you, they did not make in court. They said them on TV and on talk shows and podcasts, but they didn't actually say them out loud in court because they didn't believe them themselves.
6: And they didn't want to get disbarred.
5: And they didn't want to go to jail or get disbarred.
6: Yeah.
5: That's just true. And all those court cases across America that Trump lost over challenging that election, lots of them were with Trump judges and red legislatures. Mm-hmm. It's just true.
6: Yeah.
5: I don't know what to say about that. There's not much you don't need to get complicated when you get into the men can't have babies one. That one's easy.
6: Yeah, there's no subtlety there. The fact is there's a lot more money to be made in whipping people up than calming them down. There's a lot more money to be made in wild conspiracies than in, it's actually not that interesting. Here's the truth. It just is. It's human nature. Human beings cannot survive the internet. That has become clear to me. I wish you young people well. Good luck. It's going to be quite a test. Life has always been quite a test, so don't get all self-pitying.
5: They've fixed the reflecting pool, and they're going to fill it back with water. Thank God.
6: Finally.
5: The nation's nightmare is over.
6: Our long national, are you kidding me, barely noticed night. You compare that. Oh, damn it. Well, it's not that late in the show. I'd meant to plug yesterday's One More Thing podcast, Armstrong and Getty One More Thing. You get it automatically if you subscribe to Armstrong and Getty On Demand. We went through the executive summary of the Trump administration's report on, what's the title of it? Saving America's Story, How Ideological Capture at the Smithsonian Institution's National Museum of American History Erases Our Heritage. And we went over the Marxist activists who have took over the leadership of the Smithsonian Institution, particularly the National History Museum.
5: That's where I noticed it the most. It was unbelievable.
6: Right. All right, Jack, first person account of it has become a far leftist. This country is evil and it sucks. Museum. And the Trump administration's report on that and what to do about it is absolutely shocking. It's amazing. It is extremely even-handed and reasonable. And we hit that hard and at length in yesterday's Armstrong and Getty One More Thing podcast. So that would be July the 16th. And I would encourage you to listen to it. And the reason that popped into my head is the idea that the thing you ought to be worried about on the National Mall is the resurfacing of the reflecting pool as opposed to the bizarre and sickening takeover of our national institutions of history. Oh, please.
5: Yeah, no kidding. That's a very good point. That's a good comparison right there in AB. Are you kidding me?
6: Honey, every time you leave for your affair, you leave the door open. Our air conditioning building.

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1: World Cup final matchup is set with Argentina taking on Spain, and they got a pretty... It's going to be good. They have a pretty amazing halftime show in store. There's also a game for third place on Saturday between France and England, and they have a halftime show too.
2: Wow.
1: Look at this.
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0: Halftime Show, featuring the Six Flags guy, Hawk Tua Girl, Ray Dunn the Australian breakdancer, Justin Bieber, his cousin Hank, that other guy from the Black Eyed Peas, Mitch McConnell on spoons, and BTS, the Bulgarian Tambourine Squad. You can't miss it.
1: The Tambourine Squad.
2: Mitch McConnell on spoons. They do that? They have a third place game?
3: Yeah.
2: Wow.
3: I really don't go deep enough in my soccer knowledge to know how hard anybody tries or whether the scrubs get to play or what.
2: Or whether there's that much pride involved in that.
3: Yeah, I don't know. Maybe you definitely want third instead of fourth. Like I say, I don't know.
2: I don't know. So I'm on this thing now where I walk for about 45 minutes to an hour every single night. And it's become one of those habits where I just can't hardly not do it. And I hope I can keep it doing when the weather turns bad. But I was listening to a podcast yesterday with David Sedaris. Do you know him? The writer. Hilarious guy. He's been an NPR favorite forever. But really funny guy if you've never read any of his stuff. But anyway, they're talking to him about his walking routine. He walks 10,000 steps was a thing for a while. And then they came out with the 10,000 steps is just a made up round number to sell you Fitbits. 7,000 mm-hmm. steps is really plenty for most people. Here's why: lowering all these different things, cancer risk, dementia, all these things. More steps is better. But Sedaris walks 10 miles a day.
3: Wow.
2: Every day, he said, rain or shine, no matter what his schedule is, if he has to be somewhere, he'll get up at 4 o'clock in the morning to get his 10 miles in before he goes to the airport to fly somewhere to pump his latest book.
3: Wow.
2: How long would that, wouldn't that take you? I mean, he has a 4 mile an hour walk as you're walking fast. If you walked at that pace, it's going to take you 2.5 hours. Yeah. I just think from a time standpoint, I don't know how you do that.
3: And, well, look, who am I to question the great David Sedaris? But you could do, you know, brief interval training that would give you all sorts of health benefits on those days. But, you know, he's got a habit going. He's got a groove. It's overall a good one for him. Would I approach it differently? Yeah, but I can't fault the guy.
2: Yeah. Anyway, got all this information about what it does for you to get in 7,000-8,000 steps a day, which is about 3.5 miles, by the way, if you're wondering how far that is. There are a lot of health benefits to that. You don't need a gym. You don't need to be in great shape or anything like that. So I guess we're bombing bridges now and some energy infrastructure in Iran. And is that going to do the trick? Wall Street Journal said the other day, we can't get the strait open without a lot of troops. We'll ask Mike Lyons about it next.
4: Armstrong and Getty.
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1: For Iran, the Straits of Hormuz is a strategic asset. No matter what happens here, they will continue to want to take it back from us because it's number one. They don't have a nuclear power capability. They're not even close to developing a weapon now. This is their number one strategic asset. It gives them leverage over the Gulf states in the region, and they truly want to have an element of control here. And they are willing to fight us for it, and we have got to take it away from them and prevent them from ever getting it back under their control again.
2: General Jack Keane on Fox yesterday, and that seems to be the case. And we started talking about this 2 days ago. Wall Street Journal had that piece where they were supposedly talking to people in the White House and the Pentagon who are saying the Pentagon has been telling the president, look, we can open the strait, but it'll be incredibly difficult and it will take a lot of troops. And I mean, it will be an amazing commitment of military power to do this. Do we really want to do this? You're going to need more people. You're going to need more everything.
3: Let's talk about the situation in general and that question more specifically with military analyst Mike Lyons, who joins us now. Mike, always great to talk. How are you?
4: Hey, guys. Great to be back.
2: So how accurate is that, that to open the strait would be somewhere between impossible and very, very, very difficult?
4: I'm not sure. I think General Keane's got it right. I think we're going to continue to attack along this very long coastline, right? 600 miles of coastline that exists here. I look at the targets specifically, right? We're on the sixth day now of striking here, and we're going after the most, the largest threat, and that are these coastal batteries and drones. And, you know, anybody who picks his head up, and decides to fire, still not at scale, although some of their missiles and drones are still getting through. We could still pound away here for a very long time from the air and continue, to degrade their capability. We took out a bridge last night. That's a little unusual. And it's all about the infrastructure now, because if you take away the initial capability that they have along the coastline, now we've got to get another layer behind it. So I think that's what the military strikes are going to do. I'm not sure where the people are coming in. I mean, we're not invading Iran. We're not taking it over. We're not, you know, doing that. So I'm not quite sure what that is. I mean, we could do this for a long time and get the results we're looking for.
3: So, but given the fact that all you need are a couple of shots across a couple of bows to effectively close the strait, eliminating their capabilities to that extent seems like a near impossibility to me. Don't you need to remove their will to do that?
4: Yeah, that's two separate kind of lanes there for sure. The question is, we can, again, attrit it down to the point where the probability becomes just so low. And I think that's what we're doing. That's what we're trying to do. The will question comes down to the separation that you could see already between the Ministry of, Foreign Policy and the Ministry and the IRGC. I mean, one side of the coin, they're trying to make a deal. Trump says they're calling them all the time to make a deal, but the IRGC obviously is in control of everything here. So, you know, and I think that they've been very decentralized, obviously. The intent is very clear. Just don't give up. And so the United States is going to have to continue to pound away. While other countries too, the Gulf countries are looking for alternate means, which is really the issue here. Create pipelines. Don't give the leverage back to the Iranians once this is over. They can't ever control this in the future. And these Gulf states are trying to recognize that as well.
2: So the Wall Street Journal's story was if you have information that's different than this, feel free to tell us. But the reporting has been that the part of the strait that we're saying is open, no ships have gone through. And we made a big on the radio announcement. The United States says it's open. Go ahead. Come on through. And the only response was somebody on another ship saying, F off. Then yeah, we're not going through there.
4: Yeah, well, there's a couple of pathways. There's one close to Oman, which is what we believe is what's open. It's what's getting through. It's not the 100 ships a day necessarily. It's not open passage. But again, the military is going to overestimate, I think, what its capability, its needs, in order to get the job done, and then try to come in under that. Obviously, I think that's where the Wall Street Journal is getting those sources from. Because sure, if you're a commander on the ground, if you have unlimited resources, you're going to say this is what we need in order to make it, you know, completely open. We've always heard the chairman say degraded. They're not completely destroyed. I know the president says destroyed, but that's a little bit different.
3: Military analyst Mike Lyons is on the line. So what would you say overall is the capability of the Iranian military at this point? Are they, are they just the only thing they can accomplish is frightening ships in the Gulf, essentially, at this point?
4: Exactly.
3: Hanging on some infrastructure maybe in the neighborhood?
4: Yeah, exactly. Hanging on for dear life. I mean, again, with 90% degraded, they still have a few hundred missiles left, and nothing comes at scale. Everything is asymmetric. What that means, it's the one-off one you don't know. It's the most challenging to defend against. It's considered to be terrorism on the sea. That's what they can do. But that's all they have. And like anything else, like we defeated ISIS, we just have to keep going at it and keep attriting at it. And frankly, as long as we're not bringing body bags home here, this is fine. I know I saw some smart person say, oh, this is now going to turn into forever war. No, it's not, because we can do this all day. We can continue to strike for the military, 100 strikes a day. It's not the level of Epic Fury. It's not 1,100, but it's also not 6 or 7, which is all the Iranians are doing. Continue the leverage on the economic side and the blockade as well. Something's going to have to crumble inside Iran. I think this is starting to be the beginning of the end. And I think this is the strategy most in the military wanted to see us do a couple months ago.
2: Well, I sure hope you're right. I mean, that'd be fantastic. If we hit them a couple hundred times a day, day after day, eventually they fall. They're not getting the revenue they need. Right. There's enough internal conflict where people are saying to each other, hey, this ain't going to work. What's our long plan here? And the regime crumbles.
4: Yeah, it works for now. I mean, again, what we kind of, I'm not saying I don't care. We obviously, this is, again, a good example of other countries should recognize this is the number one threat in the world right now. This is it. And if we don't get it, that the Iranians think they're going to control this, then again, the Trump derangement syndrome, obviously exists inside of NATO and exists in some of these leaders here, but the Gulf states are getting it because they're also been part of the receiving end, and one or two attacks still come their way. This problem needs to be solved right now. And I think the president is going to make sure it gets solved before we move on to the next thing.
3: Mike, I want to change topics just briefly because we've been talking about this a lot today and are going to be talking about it more, including Marco Rubio's fantastic speech of, was it yesterday?
4: Yesterday. It's tremendous. Yeah.
3: And we've been talking about the success so far of the Democratic Socialists of America's candidates in various elections, and they're trying to take over the Democratic Party. I'm sure you've been watching this too. Any thoughts?
4: Yeah, I'm not sure that anyone in that party has ever got a civics lesson. We have a constitutional republic that's going nowhere. And if they try to change that, then you're talking, we're back to the 1860s again. And you want to go there? We'll see how that works out. I don't think it's unfortunate, gets a lot of press, and I feel terrible. I'm not the political guy here, obviously, but the Democrats have got a problem they have to solve here. But if they think they're going to defund the military and get rid of the Senate and overturn this, whatever they think, they're just delusional. And so that's Civil War level stuff. So again, you want to play hardball? We'll play hardball and we'll see how that goes.
3: Military analyst Mike Lyons. Mike, it's always great to talk. As I said before, we'll stay in touch as the situation evolves. Thanks.
4: Great, guys. Thanks for having me.
3: Yep.
2: Well, he's pretty optimistic about the road we're going down with the couple hundred strikes per day.
3: The old whack and squeeze. Yep.
2: We'll see. I don't. Yeah. Well, I suppose at the end of the day, it might be, what's the other option?
3: Right.
2: I'm not sure there is one. So
3: you take the best of your bad options.
2: Now, that's interesting. His angle, this is something he thinks about because he is in the military and talks to people at a high level that I don't always think about. The people that leaked that stuff to the Wall Street Journal want a lot more stuff. They want people, planes, bullets, bombs, all this stuff. And that's how you get it, by saying, well, we can do it, but it's going to be really, really, really hard. We're going to need a lot of stuff.
3: Well, you do that for reasons that are both perfectly noble and maybe a little self-serving. If I'm a Marine, I want to go in with overwhelming force.
2: Sure. Powell Doctrine.
3: Indeed. Indeed.
2: Want me to hit you with something really, really stupid before we take a break?
3: If you'd like.
2: You're going to complain about this.
3: Uh-oh.
2: You're going to yell, we usually make people buy advertising. That's what you're going to yell.
3: Well, if you know everything I'm going to say, I'm going to go play golf, and you can just do me.
2: McDonald's has two brand new sandwich creations. Normally, we make people buy
3: immediately hostile. Yeah, that is true.
2: The honey brown butter bacon egg and cheese biscuit. What is honey brown butter?
3: Which one is brown, the honey or the butter? In the English language, it's probably the butter.
2: At Taco Bell, it's the lettuce.
5: Oh, hell. Nailed him.
2: Oh, my God. He made a joke about
3: you to give people the poops.
2: He tied it into the news of the day. Did you hear that?
3: Fantastic. All right. So
2: got the honey brown butter bacon egg and cheese biscuit. You're right. I don't know the descriptor brown what
3: butter,
2: that is.
3: Bacon egg and cheese biscuit. That's eight words.
2: And the honey brown butter chicken biscuit, which is different than the bacon egg and cheese
3: biscuit or McHoney or something.
2: Well, they want you to know about the honey brown butter, whatever the hell that is. Okay. And fans are loving them, apparently.
3: Excellent.
2: If they have one at my local McDonald's, I'll try one today. Why are the calories so high on this stuff, though? I generally kind of like put my hand up to the menu in front of my eyes so I can't read the calorie part if I'm at McDonald's. But like one of my go-tos is a couple of cheeseburgers. Couple cheeseburgers, no onions. That's all I get. Two cheeseburgers, no onions. No fries, no drink. Just that. But it's like 800 calories for two tiny cheeseburgers. Why? Yeah. Why are there so... How do they pack so many calories in there?
3: I don't know. The fat? I really don't know. That was the great thing about being on that cruise Judy and I were on. No calories anywhere. It was the international waters, friends. The lawless rum sodomy in the lash. Piracy. And no calories on the menu. It was fantastic.
2: Make me walk the plank. You're going to need a thicker plank.
3: Yeah, you better reinforce that plank.
2: Huh? You don't know how they pack all those extra calories into fast food?
3: It seems like a lot.
2: What's a ton for two tiny little burgers? Look up making cheeseburgers or something at home. It ain't like that.
3: Yeah.
2: I don't know what that deal is.
3: Yeah.
2: Deliciousness, yeah. I guess, has a lot of calories in it.
3: I will not eat at McDonald's. Coming up, you should inconvenience yourself more often. I will explain. We have made our lot. All of us.
2: Okay.
3: You, the general you, the great you. we've made our lives too frictionless.
2: Oh, okay.
3: Great essay from one of my favorite young thinkers.
2: Cool. A lot of stuff on the way. Stay here.
0: Armstrong and Getty.
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1: So Marco Rubio, whose arrow is pointing up in terms of his Q factor, definitely, is gave a, quite a speech against socialism slash communism yesterday. We'll play some of that in hour three.
2: Yeah, just absolutely terrific. I am a big fan. I'm also a big fan of Roland Fryer, who is a young, unconventional economist. He teaches at Harvard. He's a think tank guy, entrepreneur. But he writes about all sorts of intriguing things and looks at them through the lens of economic analysis, and including friendship. And I'm going to hit you with a little splash of paint here, little splash of paint there, then get to the point. It's going to be like some of my favorite songwriters. You don't know quite what's going on. Great movies. The ferry crossing from Chappaquiddick to Edgartown, Massachusetts is blah, blah, blah. No matter how rich or important you are, you have to wait to get on the boat. Sometimes you wait in your car. Sometimes you get out. Someone complains about the line, the weather, our politics, or the UPS driver goes to the front of the queue. Someone else laughs. The conversation begins.
1: I've been on that ferry. To Edgartown.
2: And then he talks about if modern life has undersold inconvenience. We treat waiting as wasted time, and often it is, but sometimes waiting does something useful. It forces people into the same place with nothing to do long enough for conversation to begin. And then he points out a number of studies that have called loneliness America's greatest public health problem, and the tie-in between a social circle and long life and happy life for all sorts of age cohorts. And just, it is undeniable that social loneliness is a bad thing for human beings. 2010 research, big study found that weak social relationships predict mortality at a magnitude comparable to smoking and greater than obesity or physical inactivity. Loneliness linked to higher risk of cardiovascular disease, dementia, stroke, depression, anxiety, and premature death. So he makes that point. Then finally he winds back to what brings me back to that ridiculously inconvenient ferry and what I call the friction theory of friendship. The idea is simple. Some inconveniences aren't merely costs. They are the hidden scaffolding of social life. Then he, because he's an economist, he has to crank out an equation. If I had to estimate my own production function for friendship, it would look something like this. Friendship equals proximity times repetition plus idle time times low stakes plus shared irritation. Proximity matters most when it recurs. Idle time matters most when nobody is trying to impress anyone. Mm. Shared irritation helps, but with diminishing returns. He points out a delayed ferry creates conversation. A broken ferry creates rage. But he says this is why friendship is often a product of something else. Work, school, church, children, sports, errands, waiting rooms. It is produced not by misery, but by enough common friction to make conversation natural. Modern life has spent decades eliminating that friction. We can work without offices, shop without stores, exercise without gyms, and communicate without looking anyone in the eye. Each improvement is defensible, some phenomenal. Together, they have made interaction with other people increasingly optional.
1: I don't argue with any of that. I don't think we're ever going back, but I think about this all the time when I'm in a line for anything, at the airport, at the coffee shop. I see people at the bus stop. Everybody's looking at their phone and think, what would this have looked like? You don't have to go back far, just 20 years ago. What would this have looked like 20, 30 years ago? All these people in line to get on the plane, you know, in the long tunnel after you've shown your ticket. Were we talking to each other? Were we, I don't know. I don't remember what we were doing, but we weren't all staring at a phone. We right. definitely were not doing that. So we probably were having small talk.
2: Yeah, I disagree with you that we're not going back. I think significant chunks of society will. And part of the evidence of that, strangely, is the success that the Democratic Socialists of America are having because they perform social functions for young people, and young people are loving that. But anyway, so, and then he talks, then he really gets into economist talk. But the main point I want to make to you is that the usual response is to blame phones. That's too easy. The deeper force is the war on friction. We need to interact with others. We need to find excuses to do it. It's good. It's healthy. I really wanted to have time in this to tell the story of my dinner last night, day two, night two in a row, sitting at the bar at the golf club where I play, having dinner and an intoxicating beverage, and just chatting with people, because normally Judy's been busy. I would be at home alone eating a frozen pizza, but partly
1: sounds
2: because
1: fantastic.
2: Partly because of this article, I thought, no, just go see who you meet, run into people, chat. Night one worked perfectly. Ran into some friends, had a lovely conversation.
1: Night two explains the eye patch.
2: Night two, yeah. Well, you should see the other guy. No, night two, I'm sitting there at the end of the bar, reading news, waiting for a conversation to happen. Eight young females set up camp right next to me and start chattering at a million miles a second. Oh, God.
0: Armstrong and Getty.
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9: A State Department warning. I'm Deborah Valentine, Fox News. U.S. Central Command says an eighth night of retaliatory strikes on Iran have concluded. The strikes follow Iran's drone and missile attack on a military base in Jordan, which killed two U.S. troops, injured four, with one soldier remaining missing. Fox's Lucas Tomlinson says U.S. State Department has issued a new warning following the escalation.
10: The State Department has just issued a brand new worldwide caution urging Americans to think twice about any travel to the Middle East. Due to heightened tensions in the Middle East, the security environment remains complex with the potential for unseen escalation. And that's exactly what we saw in neighboring Jordan when Iran fired multiple intermediate range ballistic missiles that made it through U.S. air defense systems, hit a base in Jordan with dozens of U.S. Air Force personnel at the base.
9: The total number of Americans killed in the region since the conflict began now stands at 16. The State Department issuing a warning to Americans following Iran's deadly escalation of the conflict in which those two U.S. service members were killed. Americans worldwide, especially those in the Middle East, are urged to exercise increased caution. Americans abroad are advised to follow the guidance and security alerts issued by the nearest U.S. embassy or consulate. New York City Mayor Zohran Mamdani, in an interview with the New York Times, suggesting he's toying with the idea of arresting Israeli Prime Minister Benjamin Netanyahu during his upcoming visit to the U.N., citing war crimes in Gaza.
11: We're not talking about a personal assessment of Benjamin Netanyahu. We're talking about the International Criminal Court and the fact that they have a warrant out for this prime minister's arrest.
9: U.S. Ambassador to the UN Michael Walsh says the mayor's statements are political theater. 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
9: Candidate filing for the late Senator Lindsey Graham's South Carolina seat officially opens this week. Here's Fox's Jeff Manasso.
0: Candidate filing begins Tuesday ahead of a special Republican primary August 11th to replace Lindsey Graham, whose sister Darlene Graham was appointed to fill the rest of her brother's term through January.
7: Lindsey has always been there for me, and now I will be there for him.
0: She's reportedly considering a run for the permanent seat, facing a crowded field of potential contenders, including South Carolina Lieutenant Governor Pamela Yvette and Reps Russell Fry, Nancy Mace, and Ralph Norman. Lindsey Graham, who held the Senate seat since 2003, died on July 11th from an aortic tear. Jeff Manasso, Fox News.
9: Well, Texas is beginning the long road to recovery after deadly flash flooding tore through central and southern parts of the Lone Star State. Fox Weather's Brandi Campbell is in San Antonio with the latest.
8: Several cities, including Uvalde, Texas, received over 2 feet of rain in just a few days. Catastrophic flooding began as rivers, creeks, and streams began rising, flooding roads, sending water into homes and businesses. Local leaders have expressed they were grateful for early warning, saying those saved lives. In Uvalde, the Texas game wardens rescuing a flood victim by helicopter. Texas Governor Greg Abbott says the state rescued more than 270 people, but hundreds more were saved by local first responders.
9: Two people were killed after being swept away by flood waters last week. Well, the flooding also caused a bridge to collapse in Uvalde County. Rescue efforts continue in Chongyang, China, after Friday's landslide killed at least 8 people and left 34 others missing. At least 10 residential buildings were buried in the rock and soil landslide. I'm Deborah Valentine. This is Fox News.

0: Kenny knows who Archie Bunker is, or was.
1: I thought this was a new Mumford & Sons. This is a...
2: Edith, stifle yourself there.
1: I get it, because they're Jewish. Was that the joke?
2: Oh, Lord. Why are Jews everywhere? You just see Jews everywhere, Kenny. Oh, back to the world of celebrity updates for a minute. I had some things I wanted to share with you, if you don't mind.
1: Do tell.
2: Tom Cruise has a new movie coming out. The upcoming comedy called Digger. It looks really unhinged. It's a D at the beginning.
1: Yep, we got that. That's okay. Fine, which is fine.
2: And I don't know really much about what it's about, but he's, Tom, pretty much unrecognizable in this. I guess he plays the most powerful man in the world who embarks on a mission to prove that he is humanity's savior before he unleashes disaster on the world and destroys everything. I don't know. But anyway, that looks like it's something that is coming your way probably by October. Let's see what else I was going to tell you about. Oh, I don't know if you guys even watch this show or not, but it sounds kind of like something you'd be interested in. Netflix, the third season premiere of a show called Quarterback. Have you seen that?
1: No, tell me about it.
3: They highlight some quarterbacks.
1: It's about football, yeah.
3: Yeah.
2: This season, they're highlighting Jaden Daniels.
1: Okay.
2: Baker Mayfield.
1: Heard of him.
2: Cam Ward, and the Cincinnati Bengals quarterback, of course, Joe Flacco.
1: Wait, what?
3: Flacco?
1: I guess they did Burrow in a previous season, didn't they?
2: I don't know.
1: That's what it says here. They had Burrow in season two.
2: Huh? Well, then there you go. You knew the answer. Why did you pose it as a question?
1: Well, I just pulled it up here on the internet.
2: Yeah, I didn't.
1: I learned it seconds ago as you were explaining it. It confused me that they do Flacco, because wasn't he a quarterback back in the day?
3: There's a different Joe quarterback in the Bengals.
1: Well, that's cool that they have the new and old. And, you know, all this talk about sports, it's probably time to play this soundbite. People have really enjoyed this. One of the greatest wordsmiths of our time yesterday blessed us with an explanation of one of the most popular sports phenomenon of this era of athleticism.
2: I am unfamiliar with this.
1: Oh, you're going to love it.
4: And you are having an incredible impact. I travel our country. Young girls, boys, people of every gender, background, race, watch the
1: WNBA.
4: And understand how inspiring it is.
2: Oh, dear Lord.
4: So keep doing what you're doing. You guys.
1: Pick your favorite salad dressing, because you're about to have the biggest word salad of your life.
2: Bring it. Bring it.
1: Go ahead. Kamala, keep going. WNBA.
4: You guys are impacting people who you may never meet.
1: Oh, you even definitely won't. Not in a game.
4: But they are aware of what you are doing.
1: Sure, they're avoiding it.
4: And it is giving them a sense of their value and their dignity.
1: Yeah, because they're better than you.
4: What they have a right to expect from this world.
1: Not women's basketball.
4: So congratulations on this game, but congratulations as much as anything else for the path you guys are charting. It is extraordinary to watch.
1: Wow.
4: That's it. I just...
1: That was Kamala yesterday talking to a room full of WNBA players. Isn't that appropriate? Could you think of a better person to give an inspirational speech?
2: What a glorious moment it must have been for everyone in that room. We didn't see the people in the room, but I'm guessing there were maybe 6-8 people in there.
1: Yesterday, a friend of mine, very liberal, messages me online. I've known him for years. We used to do a cartoon together at Adult Swim, Cartoon Network, and he hits me up. He's like, so I guess you Republicans are pretty excited about Sophie Cunningham's new sneaker. And I was
3: that's all we can think about.
1: I was like, trust me, this is the first I've heard about this. He's like, don't you Republicans love Sophie Cunningham? I was like, dude, I don't know what team she plays on. I don't know what position she plays. He's like, you know, she only scores 8 points a game. I was like, isn't that like 4 points more than most WNBA?
3: That probably leads the league, I'm guessing. Yeah.
1: He's like,
3: all I know is she, I don't know if she's German or not, but she is short-haired and she is a pointer.
1: Yeah. Well, that's what he said.
3: German.
1: That's pretty funny.
3: Turner, yeah, pointer. Pointer.
1: It's a dog joke. But Sophie Cunningham is famous for two reasons. Pretty blonde lady. I'll put that in one category. And she pointed at a black woman.
3: Yeah, they did not appreciate that.
1: But it wasn't a race thing. It became a meme.
2: The reason she pointed at her is because she was guilty of committing a foul. But she also knows that when you do this to black women,
3: especially the kind that are in the WNBA, oh, they get very upset.
1: I didn't know that. I didn't know. Pointing makes them mad.
0: I'll tell you what, Kenny. We're going to send you out onto the street later today. Just point at them? And I want you to just go point at black people. Not like behind their back. No, like in their face. Let's see how that work out for you.
1: And it'll trigger them? It'll cause them?
0: Oh, no, you'll be fine.
1: Can I break that down, what that means real quick? We live in a world where you can be poisoned, stabbed, raped. You could be murdered. You could be kidnapped. You can get sick. You could die. You could have a natural disaster, earthquakes, thunderstorms. You get struck by lightning. The earth could open up. You could fall into it. You can have poverty, pestilence, and plague. And your parents conditioned you in this world full of all of these problems.
3: The dangers that you face on a daily basis.
1: To react irrationally when someone points at you.
0: Oh, put that finger down, fool.
1: To curl
0: up. You want to keep that finger, you best put it down. I'll have it. I'll take it off.
1: If pointing a finger at you causes you to curl up in the fetal position and react as though something bad's happening to you, it's only happening because your parents are totally unqualified to raise children.
3: Or is it just that they grew up in a world where everybody went, I think he did it.
1: Uh-oh.
3: Put that finger down. Point it at somebody else.
1: Well, if that's true, I guess I'm a black person because I had that.
0: That's where you want to go with this.
1: Well, it happened to me when I was a kid. You know, I got blamed for a lot of stuff.
3: I bet you did.
1: It's not a race thing. I got blamed for things all the time. Sure, most of the time I did it, but that's besides the point.
3: Well, of course it is.
1: Yeah, exactly. I'm a victim. Don't you see? Look at my face and see the victimization, the victimhood here.
3: I feel it.
1: I feel it, too. I feel like I've been victimized.
3: July is National Grilling Month. I guess nobody's ever going to do a better meme.
1: Chuck.
3: For July's and grilling and the 4th and all the rest of it than our good buddy Chuck Schumer. We love to revisit that meme every chance we get because he looks so confident in what he's obviously horrible at and has no clue what he's doing.
1: Yeah. Well, speaking of food, do you guys do delivery services, Uber Eats, DoorDash, stuff like that?
3: I have on occasion had a stranger drop off a meal.
1: Do you have a preference? I'm just curious.
3: No.
1: Well, DoorDash yesterday made the news in Texas when a DoorDash driver was run over by a suspect during a police chase as she was getting out of her car. Even after getting hit, she still delivered the order to the correct house.
0: Well, you're damn right, you better
5: get it. The guy went between my house and the next door, and he jumped the fence while the police is right behind him. Maybe somebody could reward her or something. Poor lady. At the end of the day, she did deliver the food, though.
1: What if she still gave her a 3 rating because the food was cold?
3: And is the tip already on, or do you tip, for that one in person?
1: Well, now you're picking at one of the great questions we've always had about DoorDash. Uh-huh. 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
3: That's my point. I think I'm going to wait on that.
1: Now, if you get hit by a car, generous tip. You don't get hit by a car, but you're still late? Mediocre tip, you know?
3: And a 2.5 rating.
1: Amen.
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0: heard new music from Cowboy Mouth.
1: Yeah, it's new month, new music. Hey, you got something coming out once a month now.
0: That's it. Is it one song or one album?
1: A song per.
0: A song a month's pretty good for bands now.
1: Creates an entire album eventually.

0: He's dead now, but a while back, rapper DMX got caught with a gun at the airport. And considering his drug use and what a crazy guy he was, it's very possible he didn't know he had it on him.
1: Mm-hmm.
0: But he had the most interesting excuse anyone had ever heard.
1: What was his excuse?
0: That he was an FBI agent.
1: Oh.
0: Now, I'm pretty sure.
1: Did he have any credentials?
0: No, and it's easy to prove he's not, because remember, the TSA is the federal government. Plus, and I don't expect everyone to know who he is, but rapper DMX was a pretty famous guy for a while there.
1: He does not look like your standard FBI recruit, neither does he.
0: No, and someone's going to recognize him for sure. Maybe not.
1: Yeah.
0: You guys all might not be DMX fans, but I bet at least a couple people in this room could eye him if we saw him. You know?
2: They also got them cameras there, TSA and facial recognition and all that other stuff. You ever go through there?
0: Especially now.
2: They always say, give me your license and stand there. And they won't take your picture. And I'm like, I just gave you a license with my picture on it. Why you need to take another picture? But they always do. How many times have you flown this year or last year? That many pictures of you is out there.
0: Right.
2: They know who you are.
0: And then they'll tell you, don't worry, the picture deletes in 15 minutes. Well, then what do you need it for? And of course, the other side of this is sometimes you're in line at the TSA. You're allowed to say no to the picture. Mm-hmm. But then everybody's got to wait there for 5, 10, 15 minutes while they do whatever they do.
1: Yeah, they call somebody or, you know, push that person out of the way.
0: In the meantime, you're still at an airport where there are cameras pointed at you from every direction.
1: Oh, sure.
0: You're on camera right now.
1: You're on camera in the parking garage.
0: You've been on camera this whole time you've been at the airport. What do you care if you're on camera again? Anyway, Gen Z doing something very odd. The ultimate taboo. The new trend for young professionals to post your salary online.
1: Oh, really? They don't know that that's supposed to be a secret, huh?
0: Right. You know how on Venmo it'll tell you what someone spent money on? And you always wonder, why is that there? I think it's for Zoomers. Zoomers want to tell, you know, I paid a guy to watch my dog and then I bought a pizza. Like, well, what do we need to know that for?
1: Good question.
0: They're openly posting their salaries now, their budgets, their financial decisions on social media. Loud budgeting, they call it, Mr. Kenneth.
1: I bet that stops when one of them gets well ahead of their friends.
0: Or well behind?
1: Maybe.
0: Or is that the point?
1: Yeah, maybe they need to be a victim.
0: They're sharing everything from rent struggles to skipping expensive plans, all while blaming high living costs and AI job fears. The Wall Street Journal points out it's the next frontier after oversharing relationships and college life.
1: Ooh.
0: Zoomers will do this thing where they overshare. Millennials will do this thing where they'll post a vague post about how overcoming the odds today, have to triumph over my adversity. You're like, what? And then it's a picture of a girl or a gay guy like in workout gear at the park. You're like, why did we need this for?
2: You don't need anything on there.
0: No.
2: Nobody needed any of that kind of crap. But it's out there.
0: I like to look at social media to get the news. That's why I'm on X. I like to look at social media to see how my family members are doing. Over the weekend, my goddaughter played in a golf tournament. That was cute. She's 6.
1: Did she win?
0: She got a medal. And she said,
2: no, that don't mean they won anything.
0: Well, you know damn well it doesn't. But no. She said she thought she should have got more medals. And even though I have a lot of thoughts about the participation trophy thing,
1: sure.
0: How do you look a little girl in the eye and tell her no?
1: Tell that little 6-year-old, give it back. You didn't earn that.
0: You didn't earn that. She's like, I deserve more. I was like, you know what, sweetheart? You do deserve more.
1: About three weeks, a little while back, we was in Colorado. You know, hanging out there working, obviously.
0: We may have to move the show there at some point.
1: Yeah, we might have to.
0: Yeah, we've been talking about it.
1: And while we were there, we noticed there were some, you know, fires. It was very dry and windy, and fires was breaking out. And we noticed the firefighting airplanes coming through the
0: airport, yeah.
1: Durango Airport.
0: Right, that was cool, wasn't it?
1: Yeah, and they load them up with the fire-retarded stuff, and then they go back out there and drop it all there.
0: And by the way, that doesn't mean what you think it means, so don't get offended.
1: No, it retarded means exactly that. They slow it down or stop it.
0: Right, but
1: with the stuff.
0: Someone's going to write an email now, and I just want to point out, he used the word correctly, and it had nothing to do with intellectual ability.
1: Retardant, not retarded.
0: Yeah, but he was close enough.
1: Yeah, close enough. Do I get a medal?
0: Why you got to R-shame him, well, Mr. Kenneth?
1: You know, I'm trying to get to the point here.
0: Okay.
1: One of the aircraft helping to fight Colorado wildfires has crashed into the reservoir that they were going to get water out of, and the pilot died.
0: Wow.
1: You know, it's a rough business. It's risky. aircraft report.

0: down yesterday at the Silver Jack Reservoir. Don't know where that's at. And the pilot's body was recovered. He was believed to be the only one on board. He was assisting the firefighters at the Gold Mountain Fire, which is about 57 square miles in southwest Colorado. Just kind of in the same area where we were, but not exactly.
1: Right.
0: So, you know, the firefighters in Colorado, you know, they gathered to pay tribute to, there were three who died trapped by flames at the Colorado-Utah border a while back. And now this guy went down in the reservoir. Probably tricky flying a plane over the water and picking up the water without, you know, going in.
1: Every one of them's a hero.
0: Absolutely.
1: Boy, you hate to hear that story.
0: Hate to hear it.
1: We talk about going out to Colorado and moving the show there because we could broadcast from anywhere now. And it sounds good, what with the weather and the mountains, and it's real pretty and quiet. But then on the other hand, you'd be living somewhere where most summers you're not allowed to launch off fireworks on the 4th of July.
0: You're just going to have to deal with that huge loss of your life. No fireworks? Well, how will a boy survive?
1: Well, maybe it's one of those ask for forgiveness, not permission things. Of course,
0: unless
1: you start a fire.
0: And then you could be going to prison.
1: Yeah, maybe it's not as good as it sounds. Huh?
0: Probably not.
2: Well, you sound like a Democrat.
3: I'm not retarded.
4: Walton and Johnson.
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0: I like it when he goes chug-a-loo, chug-a-loo.
1: I can't think of a good analogy for this, but have you ever seen someone mix their own poison before they kill themselves by accident?
2: You know, shockingly enough, no.
1: Hollywood elite want to produce an AI blockbuster film. And I don't think Ben Affleck and Martin Scorsese and Matthew McConaughey and Will Smith understand. Once you open the Pandora's box here, it's over, guys. Once you figure out that someone can use their iPhone to do what Pixar's been doing with $1 million a day budget.
2: Sure.
1: It's over for you guys.
2: And these celebrities that you mentioned, do they want to be in this movie?
1: It's a rumor. New York Post points out A-level names like Scorsese, Affleck, Michael Caine, McConaughey have already jumped on board to produce what would become a massive AI production that will clearly replace them.
2: When you say produce it, but not star in it, because what would be the point? We don't need actors.
1: Right.
2: If we have AI.
1: Yeah, the details haven't been hashed out yet, but Affleck has an AI company called Interpositive. It claims it will only use AI in post-production to enhance lighting, remove things like stunt ropes, which is laughable. CGI already does this.
2: Yes, it does.
1: Netflix dropped $600 million to purchase the company, which, as the New York Post points out, is a lot of money for apparent rope removal.
2: Seems like.
1: Can't you just use a green screen for that? Seems like a bad... This is why people talk about, kind of like in the 90s, the web bubble bursting.
2: Oh, yeah.
1: The AI bubble's going to burst. There's no question about it. Like, does that make any sense to you, what I just said there?
2: Well, the internet bubble burst a little bit for companies and rich people and all of that, but we still have the internet. If the AI bubble bursts, we'll still have AI.
1: They say they want to produce AI films with $75 million budget. Don't you idiots get it? With AI, you don't need a $75 million budget.
0: I don't think they get it. Not yet, anyway.
1: Me and Billy, Ed, and Steve have made videos of us just on our iPhone when the technology first dropped a couple years back, riding a unicorn, throwing fireballs.
0: Unicorns are a lot harder to ride than they look, too. I don't know if y'all know that or not, but man, we had to work hard for that.
1: Yeah, the horn really hurts your butt, doesn't it?
2: I told you to slide down.
1: If you want to know how great AI could be and how much it could improve our lives, call Starlink's customer service line. I was floored while I talking to this thing on the phone. I was like, hi, what does it cost to sign up? Tell me about it. No BS, no foreign accent. Didn't leave me on hold for a long time. Got right to the point. It's simply a matter of time before someone with real talent delivers a feature-length AI movie.
0: Oh, yeah,
1: and then we don't need Ben Affleck anymore.
0: Well, wouldn't that be nice?
1: Yeah.
0: Yeah, I could do without that.
1: Anyway, that's the beauty of AI. I'm not one of these anti-AI guys. I think AI will destroy the oligarchy of Hollywood, Washington, D.C., places like that.
0: Olive Garden's going away?
1: Yeah, Billy, that's what we're talking about, Olive Garden.
0: I just heard they're bringing back the Pasta Pass. Who doesn't want that?
1: Are they really?
0: Yeah.
1: I thought that's what made them go bankrupt the first time. Or I'm thinking of Red Lobster with all-you-can-eat shrimp.
0: But yeah. It sounds kind of the same.
1: It sounds kind of the same.
0: Yeah, the all-you-can-eat Pasta Pass. I guess they're probably going to put some kind of limits on it. You know, the small print, things like that. Like, if I tried to get it, they probably only want to give it to skinny, young women who are probably not going to eat much.
1: Billy Ed, I'm pretty sure in America, Olive Garden isn't going to stop someone from buying food because they're skinny or fat.
0: It will if it bankrupts them like Red Lobster.
1: Would that be discrimination? That's not like a Title IX thing. Have you ever seen that place? What's it called? The Heart Attack Grill?
0: Oh, yeah.
1: And they're like, if you weigh this much, your food's free. So you see all these fat people in Vegas out in front of the restaurant standing on the scale, and they're all like, damn it, I wish I was 50 more pounds, son of a bitch.
0: Tomorrow you might be there.
1: Yeah. What a weird problem to have. I'm not fat enough to get a free meal. Come on, Bucky.
2: Darn the luck.
1: Why, gosh, there, look at this. I'm so fat today, I get a free bowl of pasta.
2: I don't know if it's the same place where they do the shakes, but you can get those shakes with a stick of butter in each one. Have you been there?
1: Is that it? Like, sounds like something at a state fair.
2: Oh, it's Vegas.
1: Really?
2: Yeah.
1: No.
2: Oh, it's fabulous.
1: So it's just a raw stick of butter, or do they melt it?
2: Well, I think they blend it in, but they, you know, the butter is like in there, and then they're extravagant. You know how that Voodoo Donuts does those extravagant donuts where they've got toppings and things, and it's like, oh my God, this thing's too big to eat. They do that with the milkshakes and the butter, and then it's huge.
1: It sounds cool, but Billy Ed probably already knows what I'm about to say with your donut analogy.
0: Yeah, that just ruined a good donut is what you did right there.
1: After you've been to Voodoo Donuts and you had the donut that's got candy canes and licorice sticking out of it, it's like, all right, but that candy isn't really that great.
0: After that, I'm still going to want to go to Shipley's and get a real donut.
1: Yeah.
0: Shipley's a good donut.
1: Shipley Donut's a good donut.
0: Yes, it is.
1: You're not mad at a Shipley donut.
2: By the way, I did a little research into Elon Musk's current wealth situation. Poor guy. Because SpaceX has dropped down below, what was it, 150? They said it actually, the IPO came out at 135, but that was really for just the well-connected, the rich, and the institutional.
1: I heard that, yeah.
2: We got it at around 150 when we could start buying it if we wanted to, and now it's dropped below the 150 and a little below 140. Elon Musk's current wealth, he's below $900 billion now.
1: Oh, poor guy.
2: I mean, he was at one point, 1.45 trillion dollars. Now, if he lost the trillion, do you know what the 0.45 is?
1: Tell us.
2: It's still more than the second place richest guy in the world.
1: I'm going to climb on a limb here and guess despite everything you just said, he probably still makes it over the threshold of $1 trillion. And here's why I say that. He's not a senator, guys. He's not a public official. He's a private citizen. Don't you think he probably has assets that, like, Bloomberg and Forbes don't know about?
2: I don't know. They mainly compare, like, look at his, all the shares he has of SpaceX. And then, of course, on top of all that, he's got 700 million Tesla shares as
1: sure.
2: well.
1: But that's
2: stock options behind some of that. But yeah, maybe he's got other companies that will add to it.
1: That's what I mean. And then they're looking at his stocks. That stuff you could figure out. They're not looking at the fact that back after he invented PayPal with his buddy Peter Thiel, he bought an island in the South Pacific that's now worth X amount of dollars. Or
0: yeah, you know, you got to worry about, you know, you got to throw your real estate in there and stuff like that. Right now, Elon is worth about $880 billion.
1: They claim, yeah.
0: And that he is the closest people behind him is them Google dudes who are worth about $300 billion. So he's at eight, almost nine, and they at three. So it's still not even close.
1: And considering what's going on now with ChatGPT, Grok, the fact people have Amazon Echo devices that can answer any question, it almost feels like Google's becoming the Sears catalog.
2: Yeah.
1: Like, what do you need Google for now? You can use AI to look all that stuff up.
0: Cool. Sears. I like Sears, man.
1: Yeah, well, the bra section was great.
0: That was.
1: All right.
0: In the day.
1: Real quick, you were talking about movies flopping or doing well. We all were making fun of the new Odyssey that's coming out because it's woke and it's got a tranny in it.
2: Mm-hmm.
1: And there's like a Kenyan woman who plays Helen of Troy for some reason.
0: So it's not about the minivan.
1: No.
0: The Odyssey.
1: No, it's not about the
0: Odyssey. Who made that? Pontiac?
1: Yeah, I think
0: so. Was that Oldsmobile? I forget.
1: I don't remember. But then at the same time, there's this other movie coming out called Mona. It's about
0: Mona?
1: Yeah, it's about Polynesian culture. And you get it.
0: Moana?
1: Right? No. Oh, is that? Yeah, I'm sorry. Moana. Sorry about that. Yes, Moana. Yeah, it's Moana. Thank you.
0: Makes a little bit of a difference.
1: No, he's right. I should have known better. It's Moana. And anyway, there's this article today in Variety, and they talk about how culture and traditions are very important for mythological stories, sailing stories, Moana and the Odyssey, but only for certain cultures. Guess which culture it's important for and which culture it is not important for.
0: I'm getting a feeling that I've already figured that out.
1: Yeah, I think you probably have too.
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0: What have you heard?
1: Well, that was quick. NASDAQ. I mean, you're nasty. Up 275 right out the gate. So they got some of that back from yesterday's loss. And your SpaceX up a couple of dollars. So, you know, buy an opportunity. You know, yesterday, was that the lowest it's going to go?
0: So it's not all bad news, apparently. No. That's what you're saying.
2: I was just reading some of the comments about the situation in Houston with ICE and the person that they shot because he was trying to run them over with a car. This guy Carlos writes about it. The difference between the brown shirts in Germany and the ICE behavior is that the American government pretends to be a free country with no Gestapo and KGB organizations, when in reality they behave exactly the same.
0: But can I interject? In the what he's describing was a society in which we'd round everyone up and lock them up indefinitely, to describe a society where we're rounding up the criminals and just asking them to go back to their home country. It doesn't feel like that's the same thing.
2: If you want to reply, you're going to have to get on this stream, on this this string of replies. Don replied, I don't think the Jews were in Germany illegally.
0: No.
2: Right up until Hitler said they were, and then it was illegal, of course. So, yeah, they go back and forth a little bit with why the ICE is so wrong to try to uphold the laws. And then Jeff wrote in, I just wish we could put a badge on that bison in Yellowstone.
0: Yeah.
2: Imagine how quickly he could, get people up and running for the border.
0: I know it's tempting to compare everything you don't like to Hitler.
2: Oh, of course.
0: But it doesn't mean you should.
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5: Hi, welcome to Literally Hitler, the show that takes things we don't like and compares them to early 20th century German dictator Adolf Hitler. 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Say hello to Rasla Buzzapple.
6: Rasla.
5: How are you today?
6: Actually, I'm not well.
2: No.
6: My mother, with whom I share an apartment, has been very needy of my time lately, demanding that I do lots of chores and housework.
5: Is there anything she reminds you of?
6: Yes. She's literally Hitler with all of her demands and such.
5: Yep.
6: And
5: literally such. Hitler.
2: That's Thank you, now. Ilhan.
5: Rasla, tell us, what do you think about presidential candidate Donald Trump?
0: Yep.
5: Would you say that he's literally Hitler?
6: Yes. Yes, I would. I saw a Donald Trump rally on TV, and as he stood there at the podium, it occurred to me that he's literally Hitler.
5: Literally Hitler?
2: Oh, no.
6: Literally Hitler.
5: I agree. I saw that same television broadcast as well.
2: Mm.
5: And afterwards, Sean Hannity from the Fox News Channel had an interview with Donald Trump. And did you know what I thought as I saw Sean Hannity on television?
6: Tell us.
5: Hitler. I thought to myself that Sean Hannity is literally Hitler.
6: Oh, yes. I agree. Yeah. Sean Hannity.
0: I had a feeling about that.
2: Ilhan Omar was going by her maiden name, I guess, back then, huh? Miss Buzzapple.
0: That's correct, yeah.
2: Or was that her brother's name that she took for a while?
0: I think her name back then was Roslyn Iqbar Hassan Jew Hater Epstein Buzzapple.
1: Don't forget
0: Muhammad Apple.
1: Randy is a little confused with something somebody up in here said. You keep telling us y'all are thinking about moving to Commie Land, Colorado. Well, we did. We talked about the fact that this time of year does seem like the better place to live, what with the lack of humidity and, 100 degree days and all that kind of stuff.
0: Sure.
1: But anyway, he says, you're kidding, right? Are you turning into friggin' commie libs? Because that's what Colorado has turned into, trying to beat out California. Well, what you might not know, Randy, is that we live in Harris County, Texas.
0: Yeah.
1: It ain't that far from Colorado Libtown here either. It's just that we happen to be surrounded by the bigger state of Texas that ain't fallen yet.
0: But I got to think if some a handful of manly men like us, plus Mr. Kenneth, went to a place like Colorado, We could have a detrimental effect on the voting population there. Look, I'm getting ads on my screen now for Colorado.
2: Of course you are.
0: Did you see that?
2: It was fast.
0: It was like just like that.
2: Well, yeah, one of the things that might help change Colorado back to the beautiful centennial state that we all grew fond of years ago.
0: Pure raw testosterone.
2: More of us
0: moving
2: in.
0: Right.
2: And maybe some of those liberals need to head to Colorado. I mean, to California.
0: Look, I'm not saying we're the cure to all their problems. I'm just saying if we go there, it's going to get slightly better for them.
1: Yeah.
0: And we won't be so sweaty all the time.
1: Yeah, there is that.
0: I'm spending a lot of money on dry cleaning lately.
2: Oh, tell me about
0: it. I mean, it just pours out of me. It's like Niagara Falls when I walk down the street these days. Yeah. Anyway, can't do much about it. Really can't. But we do know this, guys. With all the problems out there and everything going on in the world, it's time for us to call out the thing that needs to get called out. And I'm speaking, of course, about ketchup on a hot dog. I've had enough of it.
2: I thought for sure you were going to go with diarrhea lettuce.
0: Oh, yeah, diarrhea lettuce. That
1: seems to be a given, though.
0: If you can't afford Ozempic and you want to lose some weight, there's two things you could do. Exercise and eat healthier, or have one leaf of diarrhea lettuce.
1: I think we're going to go with the lettuce, aren't we?
0: Yeah. Well, while we're on the topic of cooking stuff, have you heard that in Maryland, a dog... Oh, I love this dog, but he screwed up. A very good boy was very bad when he accidentally turned on a toaster.
2: Was he trying to shake hands with the toaster? You know, like pawing at it? Like, here, I'll do this.
1: Was he aware that he was setting it to cook?
0: Burn the house down.
2: Damn.
0: Now, before we all make jokes about this, it did kill three family pets.
2: Damn.
0: Man's best, but not
2: him, huh?
0: Yeah, he just became the world's worst short order cook.
2: No kidding.
0: The dog somehow flipped the switch on the toaster, to answer your question, which then caught fire and
1: spread.
0: Regular
1: toaster or toaster oven?
0: It just says toaster.
1: Yeah.
0: No humans were hurt, but the pets didn't make it. Rest in peace to the victims of Operation Burnt Breakfast.
2: Did the dog that hit the toaster survive?
0: Sounds like he did. I don't know.
2: But the other pets didn't.
0: Look, we've all had dogs do dumb stuff.
2: It sounds like it might have been premeditated.
0: I remember when
2: maybe
0: I got...
2: he wanted to be an only child.
0: Yeah. I remember the first time I bought a real expensive pair of headphones. I used to have a Boston Terrier, and she didn't want me to have those.
1: No, you don't need those.
0: And this was back in my 20s when I had to save up to buy headphones. Boy, I was pissed about that.
2: Wow.
0: Yeah. Anyway, we've all had dogs do dumb stuff, like chew up shoes, dig up the yard, but killing all the other pets...
2: That's extreme.
0: The family's obviously devastated, but you know somewhere deep down they're also thinking, hey... Probably shouldn't have left the toaster plugged in, you know?
1: Well, yeah, and hey, maybe we got one of the smartest dang dogs. If we had video of that... We could put that on America's Funniest.
0: You know, here on the Walton and Johnson Show, we know if we leave a glass of milk or a bottle of ketchup too close to Billy Ed, there's a good chance it ends up all over the place, you know?
1: It could.
0: Yeah.
1: You know, things have happened like that in the past. I'm not going to say it'll always happen, but I can't predict the future neither.
0: Of course, on the bright side, at least it wasn't the cat. Cats would have done it on purpose and then blamed the dog, you know?
2: And maybe that's what happened.
0: Yeah. Probably.
2: Let's assume that it was the cat's fault until we know or more.
0: I'd feel better blaming a cat, you know?
1: Was it a black cat? Because that's awful unlucky, according to Whitey.
0: I don't see color, Mr. O.
1: Yeah.
0: No, no.
4: Yeah, warp in the back as Tom O'Brien looks on.
7: Personal foul. 69. Offense. He was giving them the business.
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16: State Department alert. Roxanne Evans, Fox News. The State Department warning Americans after escalating conflicts with Iran. This comes after Iran launched attacks on a U.S. base in Jordan, killing two U.S. troops. One remains missing. The U.S. urging Americans to exercise caution. The U.S. launching an eighth straight night of attacks against Iran. Fox's Chanley Painter with more.
17: U.S. CENTCOM says it's to swiftly punish the Revolutionary Guard for killing two service members in missile and drone strikes in Jordan Friday. Another U.S. soldier remains missing. These mark the first American military deaths since March. Four others were evacuated to hospitals but have since been released. The escalation in U.S. action is in response to continued Iranian attacks on ships in the Strait of Hormuz. Iran has been striking back by targeting Jordan, Iraq, and Arab Gulf states. Tehran also now claims it's suspending last month's ceasefire agreement with Washington. In a statement, Iran's supreme leader mocked President Trump's signature as, quote, worthless.
16: Well, President Trump is responding to the deaths of U.S. service members.
18: President Trump is here in New Jersey this weekend at his Bedminster Golf Club. And following the news, this breaking news of these two U.S. service members who have been killed in action in Jordan. News Nation now reporting that President Trump has responded to them, giving them this statement, quote, it is a very sad thing. And also, we hate to see it happen. It is in service to our country. U.S. Central Command also says that one other service member is missing in action and that four other service members were evacuated to Jordanian hospitals after that Iranian missile and drone attack on Friday.
16: Fox's Alex Hogan. A massive fire in Norway destroying more than 100 homes and forcing hundreds to evacuate. Officials say no deaths have been reported. 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
16: New York City Mayor Zoran Mamdani suggests to the New York Times he might charge Israeli Prime Minister Benjamin Netanyahu as a war criminal if he visits the UN General Assembly in September.
22: Whatever the law allows me to do in New York City, that's what we will do, but we won't be writing our own laws to that end. That's an active conversation with our legal department in seeing what the prospects are we have here in our municipality.
16: Candidate filing for the late Senator Lindsey Graham's South Carolina Senate seat officially opens this week. Fox's Jeff Manasso.
23: Candidate filing begins Tuesday, ahead of a special Republican primary August 11th to replace Lindsey Graham, whose sister Darlene Graham was appointed to fill the rest of her brother's term through January.
24: Lindsey has always been there for me.
3: and now I will be there for him.
23: She's reportedly considering a run for the permanent seat, facing a crowded field of potential contenders, including South Carolina Lieutenant Governor Pamela Yvette and Reps Russell Fry, Nancy Mace, and Ralph Norman. Lindsey Graham, who held the Senate seat since 2003, died on July 11th from an aortic tear. Jeff Manasso, Fox News.
16: Ontario's Premier Doug Ford is pushing back after President Trump blasted Canada for letting wildfires burn out of control.
5: I find it a shame the administration in the U.S. and Congress people writing these letters and blaming us and so on and so forth. They have a very short memory. We had the water bombers, everyone ready, going over to California. It was last year.
16: Senator Bernie Sanders rallies with Senate candidate Abdul El-Sayed in Michigan. Sanders questions why El-Sayed's opponent insists on outspending him.
6: This is an election between Abdul and the billionaire class.
16: The primary set for August 4th. I'm Roxanne Evans, and this is Fox News.

0: Park.
1: Mm-mm-mm. Wow, Patti LaBelle sounds great in this. She could really hit those notes after all those years.
0: Yesterday, briefly, we chatted about daylight saving time and the vote that was going to take place yesterday. And it did take place. And the House, they voted to stop back and forthing on the clock and just lock it in the way it is right now. And they said, now they'll send it off to the Senate. You know how that works. How does a bill become a law? Let's sing the song. No, don't. And the guy in the Senate, there's one guy in the Senate who said he's going to block the whole thing. Tom Cotton, who normally seems like a fairly reasonable person, who I don't know him, but he said it's just because of school kids at the bus stop.
1: If only there was some way we could have school an hour later, if that's what works for you. Do you get that the clock shouldn't dictate where you are when... If you want to be at a certain place based on where the sun's at, just correlate where the clock would be at that time of the day.
0: If you move the clock forward an hour, then move the starting time of school, let's say, an hour. And problem solved.
1: School starts at 10 a.m. and ends at 4 p.m.
0: 10's a little late.
1: Why?
0: Well, at 8.
1: He said
0: parents have to get to work by 9. They want to get their kids out of the house by 8.
1: He said the sun rises at 8 or 9, or he said it rises at 9, so you don't want kids out on the street.
0: I don't think he knows when sunrise is.
1: Okay, well, I don't know if he knows or not, but that's what he was saying.
0: Yeah, he's exaggerating for effect, because he wants to be right.
1: In this hypothetical, if that was true, why can't certain communities in West Arkansas just have the bank open an hour later? Why does it need to be open at a specific time?
0: And if he was right about the sun rising at 9, it's going to be dark whenever you send the kids to school. Even if we back up to time the way it was before.
1: How do you think people...
0: He's still got them standing in the dark. He ain't got the sunrise until 8 o'clock, regular time, and the kids are going to school at 7.
1: Explain this problem to people in Alaska.
0: Yeah, exactly.
1: Oh, you're mad that it's dark out? It's dark here for an entire month.
0: And they have to stand at the bus stop in the dark in Alaska and fight off grizzly bears.
1: Polar, I think.
0: Polar bear.
1: Yeah.
0: Kodiak.
1: Yeah.
0: Yeah, that's the worst. Well, grizzly bears are pretty bad. Kodiak, same kind of thing.
1: The most dangerous bears are polar. We don't call them white bears. We call them polar, you know?
0: Yeah, I wonder why that is. But you got a brown bear, you call him brown. You got a black bear, you call him black. You got a white bear, you call him polar bear.
1: Well, I think we call
0: them... come from the poles.
1: The brown bear's a grizzly bear.
0: Yeah. Or a Kodiak if they're on the island.
1: Or a Mexican-American bear.
0: Stop it.
1: Silence of the Lambs star Anthony Hopkins is releasing a classical music album. I think it's going to be called Symphony of the Lambs. I would listen to that. That would be a lot of fun. It'd be fun if it was all lambs going, bah. I'd put that on. Be cool, wouldn't it?
0: I love these news stories where they just notice the priorities in America. Our national debt is $39 trillion and climbing quick. But it says here, but let's worry instead about sports officiating. Apparently, some people have that Argentinian World Cup thing on their mind again. Or, for that matter, sports betting. Look how important it is to, put a handle on that sports betting thing. And, but our $39 trillion in debt, that's no big deal. We don't need to look at that.
1: There's a book in England that a mom is really mad about. She's calling it the Anorexia Cookbook. Apparently, some mom in the UK got her kid's school to pull a phonics book because one of the characters, Queen Teeny Weeny, only eats one green leaf and refuses everything else. The mom thinks it's harmful and it'll teach kids to have eating disorders. But it's a phonetics book.
0: I have an acquaintance in my life that recently passed away, and she refused to eat. And it's a sad, sad situation. And you can talk to them all day about it and try to, convince them that it's harmful to their body. And then they just, there's something in their brain, their makeup, that will just not allow them to feed themselves. It's shocking.
1: But do you think you'd learn anorexia from a phonetics book where a fictional character, Queen Teeny Weeny, only eats one green leafy?
0: Well, children are very easily... manipulated. You've seen that in schools. That's why the government manipulates them.
1: I didn't read the book, but it sounds like it's a silly story about a fussy queen. And I'm sorry about your friend, by the way. That's terrible.
0: It is sad.
1: But it doesn't sound like they explain in the book she did it because she didn't want to be fat. They say she's a picky eater.
0: Uh-huh.
1: So is
0: well, kids don't need any encouragement to be picky eaters either. I mean, every kid I've ever known has been a picky eater. Now, might not have been healthy food they was picky about. You know, some kids, you know, there's kids out there don't like spaghetti. Even little kids, 4, 5, 6 years old, they don't like the red sauce. They want butter on their pasta instead of red sauce or something.
1: Foolish, yeah.
0: Isn't that crazy?
1: I know. Red sauce is great with a little Parmesan.
0: Kids, you just got to, you know, get in there and eat, damn it. And tell them how it's going
1: to
0: be.
1: As a little kid, we ate pesto, and I didn't understand that other kids weren't eating this. So to me, that was like macaroni and cheese. It was comfort food.
0: I went to dinner one time with a group of people, and the radio station owner was part of the group, and he always lets his wife order for him.
1: Oh, God.
0: And they brought the food out, set it in front of him, and this was his reaction. He looked at the food. It was pesto. He looked at her and the waiter and went, "It's green." That was enough to put him off the meal.
1: Man, As I got older, I realized that's a pretty common reaction.
0: Yeah.
1: But I didn't know that as a kid. I always thought pesto was good because it's what we ate. You know, it was a treat. Ooh, pesto today. I don't know. I guess my only point in my reaction to this is you don't learn violence from Bugs Bunny, do you? Did Bugs Bunny make you want to jump off a cliff with Wile E. Coyote? Or?
0: He also did cross-dressing, and look at the kids today.
1: Oh, God, you just ruined my whole argument.
0: Sorry.
1: No, you're right. Take it all back. It's National Give Something Away Day, ladies and gentlemen. And even though...
0: I try to do that every day.
1: What do you give away?
0: Oh, different things.
1: Why is he... Why?
0: Okay, don't go there.
1: It is a very refreshing thing to go through a drawer in your house just once a day, once a week.
0: A closet, a cabinet.
1: Take out all the stuff you don't want, and then on your way to work or on your way home, drop it off to the Goodwill.
0: I was at Goodwill yesterday giving things away. That's what I meant.
1: Old blankets you don't use.
0: Clothing, obviously shoes, belts.
1: How many spatulas do you need? You know?
0: Oh, oh, you mean for cooking?
1: You did it again.
0: For
1: everything.
0: You're cooking now.
1: Everything's
0: okay.
1: Dirty with you. Anyway, it is.
0: I get $50 per sexual innuendo. You know that, right?
1: Ugh. Anyway, it's.
0: I'm keeping score.
1: Since it's National Give Something Away Day, here's a musical reminder.
2: Give it away, give it away, give it away now.
0: Yeah.
2: Give it away now.
1: I always thought it was fun how Anthony Kiedis would dance like his arms were snakes to this song. And whenever I do that at a wedding, people look at me like I'm crazy.
0: Well, can you blame them?
1: Bro, this is a jam.
0: Do that again, but do it in the mirror so you can see what crazy looks like when it's dancing.
1: I know what I look like. Original Chili Peppers was so much better than late stage Chili Peppers.
0: 100%.
1: I liked them more when they were a funk band than when every song was about California. Like, we get it. You like California. It's great. Get over yourselves, Anthony Kiedis.
0: Yeah.
1: He's another one. He's got a young wife, and people are mad at him because he's in his 60s and she's 28 or something.
0: Yeah, you just stay mad is probably what he'll tell you.
1: Yeah, what do you care what he's doing? It's not illegal. I mean, she's an adult. She thinks he's sexy. Give him a break. How did we wait so long to get to this? Oh, I feel like we let everyone down. A man in New York is recovering after he was attacked by a beaver.
0: Ooh.
1: While swimming in Lake George.
0: Uh-huh.
1: Brandon Shortsleeve.
0: No.
1: Was in the water.
0: That's not a person's name. Mr. Shortsleeve, report to the front desk, please.
1: I get it. It sounds like I'm just making all this up. He was in the water with his brother and friend, and that's when a beaver started attacking this guy. Now,
0: And did he come at him with his big gnashing tree-chewing teeth? Or did he try to slap him with his tail?
1: There's a soundbite. I don't know. I think he's explaining it.
3: The first time my friend ended up picking it up, swam back at him. So we were like, okay, just as out for blood. This was a puncture bite. His teeth went through my stomach. He said something attacked him. I just jumped in the water, and then I grabbed whatever it was attacking him, pulled it out. I was a little freaked out. I didn't, like, think it was a beaver at first. You know, I just grabbed this little brown blob in the water. It ended up biting me a few times as I got it out of the water. So I was like, I gotta keep a good grip on this thing. And then I just tossed him pretty far.
4: Oh, you tossed the beaver. Doesn't it sound a little bit like they were messing with the beaver first?
1: It did sound a little bit like they started the fight.
4: Of that explanation, he said his friend was messing with the beaver, whatever it was that bit him. Yeah, you started this. You know, the beaver just defending his homeland. That's all that was.
1: You know what? At the end of the day, I'm on the beaver side here. I don't think it's right.
0: I knew you would be.
1: I heard Wally went pretty hard on the beaver last night. Is that a...
0: No, it was Ward.
1: Oh. Well, if you say so.
5: Nice beaver.
6: Thank you. I just had it stuffed.
5: Let me help you with that.
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0: they ask him about dying or whatever. Like, maybe that's because that's when he was diagnosed. He said, I'd be annoyed because there's things I still want to do.
1: Sure.
0: This was in October 3 years ago. He was battling the cancer at the time. Noticed he wasn't in any way frightened of dying. Death's never worried me. I'm not afraid of it. But, yeah, I got plans. And it would really annoy me if I didn't get to, you know, finish up what I planned on doing.
1: Right.
0: Really, he said, I'd like another decade or two. And that was when he was 75. That might have been a little ambitious, but still. He was also in Peaky Blinders. I forgot about that.
1: That's right.
0: Reading through his list. Oh, such a good show.
1: Really was, yeah.
0: Mm-hmm.
1: Well, rest in peace, Sam. Seemed like a good guy. It's always sad when you lose somebody.
2: So, don't they say the celebrity deaths come in three? That's Lindsey Graham and Sam Neill. Must be Mitch, huh?
1: Would you put them in the same category, though, or are they just...
0: They're well-known. They're celebrities of some kind.
1: Sort of. Does anyone in New Zealand know who Lindsey is?
0: Probably.
1: And then you wonder, is Mitch already gone?
0: That might be the third.
1: Do you guys want to go now that we've done New Zealand?
2: Still nothing on Chuck, though, huh?
1: No.
2: Damn it.
1: Billiad, no.
0: Who's
1: Billiad.
0: Chuck?
1: Don't encourage him, Mr. Kenneth. He's wishing harm on politicians he doesn't like because the liberals are doing it this morning.
0: Oh, well, you know how they are.
1: Exactly, right.
0: Yeah.
1: Hey, we did New Zealand, man. Do you want to do Florida, man?
2: Ooh, could we?
3: Watch out.
0: Look out now.
3: Here comes the Florida man.
1: There's a place on the Lower East Coast where odd things happen. Very conservative Cubans, the oldest people in the world, and it's almost like a toilet for all the garbage of the East Coast. It just flushes its way down there.
0: Well, that's lovely.
1: Well, it does, doesn't it?
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2: Our Florida Man story is also a death row update because Florida's got a very active death row. I don't know if you knew that or
1: they're
2: not.
1: Into it. Yeah,
2: did you know this is sad? There are 242 individuals on Florida's death row.
1: Wow.
2: 240, and they said about half of them have already exhausted all of their appeals. They're just sitting there. We're just housing them for no particular reason until they decide to get off their ass and, you know, drop them. 240 to 120 of them could go tomorrow. But, of course, everybody'd freak out if that happened.
1: Yeah.
2: But in the meantime, let's talk about the old dude they just dropped off. Dusty Ray Spencer was convicted of fatally stabbing his wife in 1992. He has now become the oldest person executed in Florida in modern history. U.S. Supreme Court rejected his appeal that liver disease would make lethal injection excruciatingly painful. They told the 74-year-old, too bad, and they dropped him on June 25th. Now, Dennis Socor, I don't know, who was convicted of killing an 18-year-old gal named Patricia Gifford in 1982.
1: That's a while ago, yeah.
2: At a New Year's Eve party. That's before the Walter Johnson Show even kicked in. That's
1: sure.
2: 44 years ago, and he's still on death row.
1: It takes a long time.
2: It shouldn't take that long.
1: Well.
2: And they said, now, he is scheduled to go tomorrow, and the gal he killed, her family said they plan to be there. And then we got Dominic Ochicone. I don't know if that's how he says it or not, but probably. This Dominic is 80, and he has been 4 decades on death row. He was sentenced in the murders of his ex-girlfriend's parents. He's supposed to die at the end of the month, about 2 more weeks, and he'd be the second oldest person put to death after a dude named Walter. He was 83. Alabama offed him, though, back in 2018.
1: Good for you.

0: Alabama.
1: So I don't know why they schedule. The question that started this whole thing is, are they too old to execute? Well, if they are, it's Florida's fault for letting them sit there for 40 years. Guy's been there since 82.
0: Part of the problem...
1: I mean, Reagan was a kid back in 82.
0: In Florida's defense, and I get your point, one of the problems with putting a lot of people on death row, Billy... Billy, I had one of the problems with... All right. I get your point. It's
1: frustrated. What's the problem, Kenny?
0: Well, if there's a lot of people on death row, the appeals court's got a long line for hearing. You can't do them all at once. It's not like they've got a bundle package or something.
1: Of the 242, though,
0: people want,
1: half of them have exhausted all appeals. They should all be gone tomorrow.
0: I get it. But again, they only got the one, appeals court, the one room to execute, and... takes a while. It's a slow process. It doesn't... how many people work in the judicial system in Florida? Is it millions of people?
1: I have no idea.
0: Probably not a lot. You want people to be tough on crime, but also you got to acknowledge the fact that the system has a finite amount of resources. It's a real slippery... it's a tightrope act, you know?
1: Well, out of the 242, let's say 120 of them have no more appeal left. There's nothing coming their way except the needle, eventually.
0: Yeah.
1: But what about one a day?
0: What about bullets instead of the needle? Maybe...
1: Now we're talking.
0: Yeah.
2: She is amazing. I love everything about what she's doing. Her goodies are phenomenal.
3: Hey, here's some pot.
4: Walton and Johnson.
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0: Okay, bear with me. I'm going to talk in some confusing language that a lot of you won't be able to understand.
1: I was bearing with you.
0: Bear with me. Cameron emailed an answer to your quest for Tales from the Tour Bus.
1: What was our... Oh, yeah, how to find it, yeah.
0: He said there are several DVDs on eBay.
1: Oh.
2: What the hell is a DVD?
0: Said the youngsters.
1: Let's see. There was a DVD.
0: You're supposed to be confused by that language, Kenny, because you're just a child.
1: Well, I get the humor of it, but now I'm starting to wonder if I should buy a DVD player so I can watch it.
0: Oh, boy, this is going to turn into quite an expense.
1: I found this thing.
0: Then you're going to have to get a cabinet for all of your new equipment. You got to have a place to store your DVDs and a rack. You need a cabinet to place the DVD player on. Probably need one of those HD plug-in things. So, you know, this is turning into a lot of outlay of capital for you.
1: I have an old tower, computer tower, with a CD, DVD, ROM. Yesterday in the mail, I ordered this thing on Amazon. It was called Old Jews Telling Jokes. It was a Mel Brooks thing, and it came in the mail. It was three CDs, and I was like, damn it. I thought this was a book. I thought it was just good.
2: Time out. Hold up. Before you go spending that money, don't click purchase yet.
1: Okay.
2: Because Fat Cat says, I can send you a USB copy of a video file of the tour bus.
1: Bro, it's 7:30 in the morning. There's probably hundreds of thousands, if not millions, of people listening right now. You're asking me if I want to violate trademark and copyright law in front of... And the answer is yes.
2: Hell
1: obviously,
2: yeah.
1: Yes.
2: Send it on, Fat Cat.
1: Send it over, buddy. This is the peak of the show. Most people are listening right now. Do I want to break the law and screw over HBO? Certainly,
2: yeah.
1: Certainly I do, yeah. Speaking of breaking the law, we now take you to Baton Rouge. Does everyone remember Pastor Tony Spell?
2: Yes, I do. Pastor Tony got a little heat up there. I forget exactly what was going on, but he gave somebody a pretty good ass whooping, if I remember.
1: His neighbor, he claims, was making threats against his wife, including that he would rape his wife and grandchildren and
2: kill him.
1: And kill Tony Spell. Tony Spell said he stepped in because, as a husband, a father, and a pastor, he wasn't going to let that stand. So he beat up his neighbor, and there's a video of it, and it's gotten quite a bit of attention. And now Pastor Tony Spell is under court order to stay at least 50 yards away from his neighbor's house.
2: Mm-hmm.
1: Except. Mm-hmm. When he's checking his mail.
0: So, oh, okay. So
1: send him a copy of Tales from the Tour Bus, and he'll have an excuse to go out there.
0: Just mail him stuff.
1: The order came after he was charged with second-degree battery for allegedly assaulting the neighbor's son last month.
2: Was the neighbor ever charged with anything, like making violent terroristic threats, or anything like that?
1: I don't know, but it feels like it would be relevant in court. And certainly this is going to get in front of court now. Body cam footage from a later incident shows Spell on his lawnmower at 4 a.m. The neighbor called the cops claiming it was harassment. When talking to police...
2: Was it his lawnmower or was he on somebody else's lawnmower? I don't get the violation here.
1: 4 in the morning.
0: Yeah, it's a little early for that kind of noise, isn't it?
1: That's what they're saying, yeah. It's complicated. I'm not going to throw Tony Spell under the lawnmower yet. I'm still not sure he did anything wrong. But, you know, it is pretty early to be mowing your lawn. Now, when talking to police, Spell referred to the son, as they describe it in the post, using a vile slur. And you're like, what was the slur? Obviously, N-word, unforgivable. We all agree on that.
2: I remember seeing a video. Was there anybody in there deserving of a slur of such?
1: A racial, it wouldn't make
2: epithet.
1: Any. Turns out, no, it was it was a gay slur, they say.
0: Oh, no.
1: And considering what we say on stage at our comedy shows, I don't know if I'm the right person to vilify this guy for using a gay slur. But, you know, jokes are jokes. Look, when he did it, he might have been referring to a gay person. Usually we're talking about a Dallas Cowboys fan.
0: Right.
1: So it's a little different.
0: Exactly.
1: Anyway, it said here, he said he beat the crap out of the slur boy.
0: Mm-hmm.
1: You know what he probably is.
0: Yeah.
1: Rhymes with tag, I'm guessing. That part is pretty public at this point. The neighbor's side said the son was the victim and that Pastor Tony has been trying to intimidate the family, including with the early morning lawn mowing. Now, you know, on one hand, it's pretty early to be mowing your lawn. On the other hand,
2: it's cooler. It's a lot cooler outside at 4 a.m. I mean, you know, better than... you know, middle of the afternoon.
1: Also, do you want to live next to someone that doesn't mow their lawn? You ever see that guy in the neighborhood?
3: Oh, yeah, there's always one.
1: Everyone's got a lawn that looks like Hank Hill, except this one guy who's got a dumpster out in front of his house, and there's skateboards everywhere. You're like, what is this guy's deal? Clean it up, buddy. Anyway, Spell has a long history of pushing back. He fought the COVID lockdowns. And I don't know what's going on between him and his neighbor, but any religious leader that goes out and fights the government for the right to keep their church open, specifically a Christian leader.
2: During the pandemic, especially?
1: I'm going to give him the benefit of the doubt on that.
2: Well, okay. Yeah. Speaking of pandemics, that brings us around to the end of days for Dr. Fauci. Oh, I don't know if you've heard, but Fauci's day is coming.
1: That's what Rand Paul says.
2: That's it. July 29th, which is just a couple of weeks from tomorrow, I guess. Rand is going to have his little committee together, and they're going to grill Fauci. They're going to force him to testify. And this time he said, we're not holding back. You know, we're not holding any punches back. We're coming at him, man. And they're going to take Fauci down.
1: All right. Where are we on the immunity that he got? The pre-written pardon?
2: That's
1: from
2: a good question.
1: And why would you need a pardon?
2: What was the immunity for?
1: And was the pardon even valid because of the auto pen nonsense? There's a lot about this to dissect. A lot of layers to the onion to peel back.
4: Yeah, but that's 2 weeks away. What we got to deal with right now is the situation we have before us today.
1: Oh, what's that?
4: Do you have a PlayStation 2? You could play DVDs off of that.
1: I don't play video games, but I have a lot of synthesizers.
4: No, I don't think there's a slot.
1: No.
4: No,
1: people's oh, no, looking believe, to... Believe me, if those had a slot, I wouldn't even be here right now.
2: Stop it. Put that away.
1: I would leave work every day and come back with a smile on my face, you know?
2: Also, question to Reddit. What the hell is Reddit?
1: It's kind of like Facebook or Twitter, but for trannies.
2: Well... if you need it bad enough, then
1: I got the old tower. I have a computer in my closet.
2: Reddit has got the Mike Judge tour bus stuff.
1: I don't think they do.
2: That's what Destiny says.
1: Destiny, no offense, I think you're wrong about that. You can't watch pirated movies and TV shows on Reddit, I don't think.
2: You click on the little blue highlighted part right there and see. Oh, okay.
1: Is it playing?
2: Well, it took me to...
1: Oh, you clicked a link. Was it called talesfromthetourbus.exe? And then you click it and it says your computer has been hijacked by Chinese pirates or something?
2: Oh, I've just got all these alerts that have suddenly popped up everywhere.
1: Yeah, I wouldn't click.
2: Well, thanks for the heads up. No, I'm sure it's fine. I'll just go back. No, I'll just go back. Back up. Oh, it doesn't have voice recognition.
1: Oh, yeah, no, it's not.
2: I needed that.
1: Destiny, thank you for your help. But also, you know, you may have just destroyed Mr. Kenneth's computer.
2: Oh, I'm sure it'll be fine. I know a guy who's really good at digging into the back of the computer and getting the bugs out.
1: Is that me?
2: No.
1: Okay, just checking. It's National Mac and Cheese Day, everyone. It seems simple.
2: Do you like a really firm mac and cheese, or do you prefer a little creamy?
1: I like it. Are we talking about the sauce or the noodle?
2: Well, the noodle is the noodle, but the cheese, I prefer a little creamy. You know, that Velveeta, you can't beat Velveeta mac and cheese.
1: I like shells, personally.
2: Shells?
1: Yeah.
2: Oh, instead of the little...
1: Instead of the regular noodle, yeah.
2: The one that's shaped like a comma?
1: Yeah, I like the shell because you could scoop up the little jalapenos and the bacon with it.
2: Sure, the shells, you know, get more of the cheese in every bite.
1: You get it, yeah.
2: But what if the cheese is all like, you know, kind of like hard and dry? I like a creamy cheese.
1: I get it, yeah.
2: That's all I'm saying.
1: A little more milk, a little less butter. Is that what you're talking
2: about? No, more butter, too. More milk, more butter.
1: More butter.
2: More cheese.
1: Butter's good. Thanks, Billy. Thank you for explaining that to us. Anyway, it's National Mac and Cheese Day, and as Billy Edge just pointed out, it may seem simple, but there's something you don't know about it.
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3: That old boy, he was funny, man.
1: It sounds like country, but it's not.
3: Really, you can't define it. You can't put a title to it. It's just good. It's just entertaining. That's all it is. That's what they were shooting for, I believe.
1: It's honky tonk novelty songs, if I'm not mistaken. Born in Fort Worth, died in L.A. in 92 at age 56. Roger Miller, he didn't get a long run in life, but he sure did make a contribution to the zeitgeist, didn't he, Billy?
3: Boy, he sure did.
1: Yeah. I knew that's exactly.
4: Look at that look on his face.
3: You can't drive around with a tiger in your car. Although I've seen people, well, in the news, I've seen them doing it.
1: It's always cool when you meet or hear about a musician who started off in the military, because it's not like that anymore. This guy was in the Army, went to Nashville, met Chet Atkins. You ever heard of him?
3: You think?
1: And
3: he's a guitar wizard, that's all.
1: Lent him a guitar, since Miller didn't own one. Played the guitar and sang a song in two different keys. Atkins advised him to come back later when he had more experience.
3: Uh-huh.
1: And then went off and kind of figured it out. Met George Jones. What a story.
3: Oh, yeah. He got around pretty good. Everybody loved old Roger Miller.
1: Impressed by him, the executives at Star Day Records set up a recording session for Jones and Miller together in Houston, Texas. Ever been?
3: Heard of it.
1: After marrying and becoming a father, he put aside his music career to be a fireman. Because they're, you know, there's.
3: Oh, yeah.
1: We'll get to music later. Got to do the Army first, then fireman.
3: You got
1: to
3: do what you got to do.
1: Later on, gained fame under the name, let's see, Johnny Paycheck. He paired with Donnie Little, who later called himself Johnny Paycheck. Ever heard of him?
3: You think?
1: Bro.
3: Yeah.
1: You know what I was looking for the other day? That documentary about Johnny Paycheck on Tales from the Tour Bus. The Mike Judge.
4: That's a great show. I loved that show. I wish they'd come back.
1: The problem with living in the digital age of streaming is things will just disappear.
3: Yeah, they do.
1: I haven't checked very recently, but several months ago, I wanted to watch that. And I started looking around. I was like, what do I got to do? Subscribe to HBO Max or Cinemax or Showtime? Or I used a thing to search the internet for it. It's not available. What do you mean it's not available?
3: It's just gone.
1: It's just gone. Poof, huh. It's gone. And that's the way it is now. It used to be you could buy a DVD or a VHS. Obviously, in many ways, living in this new digital era is more convenient. It's easier, faster. But in some ways, it's vastly worse. Media can just disappear. What was it about that docuseries, as brilliant as it was, that made the powers that be decide to make it disappear?
3: That's a good question.
1: If you never,
3: what did they do to it?
1: How would you describe Tales from the Tour Bus if no one had ever seen it?
3: It's a good show.
1: Thanks, Billy.
4: That's a great description.
1: Really helpful. Mr. Kenneth, what? You watched it, right?
4: It was kind of a behind-the-scenes look at some of the more ornery people that make up the music industry.
1: Mike Judge is Hank Hill.
4: Clearly.
1: And he said he'd remembered in the 90s watching all these gangster rappers on MTV News getting into trouble.
4: Yeah.
1: And he remembered thinking, that's not that. Those guys aren't that badass. Country singers that I listened to were in way more trouble than these guys.
3: The one line I remember when they were promoting the show, then it was multiple episodes in the series. I forget how many different country artists they talked to.
1: Six, I think.
3: Six, seven of them.
1: Six
3: different
1: episodes,
3: And he said, every one of the people featured in this series, every one of them had been shot. Some of them more than once.
1: I thought it was had shot a guy.
3: It might have been that, too.
1: Yeah.
3: They got shot or shot at and definitely shot somebody.
1: It's an animated behind-the-scenes documentary series about music, almost like Behind the Music. Or the first season was Johnny Paycheck, Jerry Lee Lewis, George Jones, Tammy Wynette. That was a two-part episode.
3: Yeah, it had to be.
1: Billy Shaver, Waylon Jennings was a two-part. And then the last one was a guy you might have never heard of.
3: And he was the good one.
1: Blaze Foley.
3: Oh, hell yeah.
1: And to do the documentary series, they interviewed ZZ Top and Willie Nelson. So then they came back and they asked Mike Judge how to do another series.
3: Got to.
1: And he said, all right, this time I want to do funk bands. Funk bands?
3: Oh, yeah. It got real funky.
1: So in the next...
3: James Brown.
1: Right.
3: Oh, yeah. Wasn't Bootsy? Bootsy got up in there.
1: Bootsy was a whole episode.
3: Yeah.
1: It was George Clinton, two episodes about Rick James. Bootsy, two episodes about James Brown. Morris Day and the Time.
4: Loved it.
1: And then they finished it with Bette Davis, a relatively obscure one, just like the last season.
3: That's right. Yeah.
1: And it was the best music documentary series you've ever seen in your effing life.
4: And now you can't find it.
1: And right as soon as I forgot about it and remembered it again, it was gone. You couldn't find it anywhere. It's not available.
4: That is puzzling.
1: I know.
4: Did he piss off somebody? Was it too revealing? Was it too politically? I mean, somebody probably saw, it's edgy. It leans too far to this way or that way. I didn't notice any of that.
1: Kind of like Idiocracy or Team America. It was one of those things that was brilliant and genius, but it never caught on with the mainstream. So as they were shuffling around shows from Cinemax to HBO to HBO Max, I think it's possible it just got lost in the shuffle. But to your point, it's also possible that someone thought, this is a show about shooting people and doing drugs and making it look cool.
4: Could just be that somebody got their feelings hurt.
1: It's just really entertaining. I'm not... it debuted back in 2017 on Cinemax, and if anyone knows how to get a hold of those episodes, I'd love to watch it again.
3: In the meantime, we told you a little while ago we was going to have to come back and visit some of these the visitors that have come to America and decided, no, this isn't going to work for me. Let's change America instead of heading back to the house where we came from.
1: Central America or Mideast?
3: You see if you can figure this one out.
1: Okay.
3: Last week, surveillance video captured a man throwing a Molotov cocktail over the gate at the front of a Baptist church in Queens, New York. Hey, you picked up pretty quick.
1: I think I got it with the music there, didn't I?
3: The cocktail hit the ground, exploded, and started a fire, which is exactly what it was intended to do. That same individual then walked less than a mile to the Jehovah's Witness over on 78th Street there and threw another Molotov cocktail at its door, causing a fire.
1: He must really hate when people knock on his door and try to read to him.
3: I guess.
1: Yeah.
3: He also targeted another nearby building. I don't even know what that one was. The man was then arrested in the area. Police found two more Molotov cocktails in his backpack.
1: Wow.
3: And that made them a little bit suspicious. Two New York churches firebombed in the same night. And the New York Times reported that the NYPD was not naming the suspect. And the New York Times didn't bother to do it themselves. However, the New York Post, you're familiar?
1: Yeah, I love the New York Post. It's my favorite newspaper.
3: The Post identified the suspect as Yogesh Saranja.
1: Oh, I can't get enough of the New York Post.
3: He's a guy unease.
1: He's guy unease. Guy on your knees, you know, like Mr. Kenneth. Because he's gay. Because he's gay, you guys.
4: Did you steal that from Jesse?
1: Yeah, I know, but it does sound like something Jesse would have said, right?
4: Well, especially, you know, from the prison days.
1: Sure.
3: Back to the
1: you're not wrong back, about that.
3: Back to the Muslim story for a minute.
1: Okay.
3: I bet we know his middle name too. Don't you imagine?
1: Mohammed Akbar Hassan Mohammed Epstein Mohammed
4: Saranj.
1: Saranj. Oh, that wasn't what I thought.
4: That's his last name.
1: Oh,
4: yeah.
1: Yeah, Saranj.
4: And we have no idea if we're pronouncing that right. It could be Sarangay.
1: Saranj sounds like the name
4: it
1: of a
4: French,
1: a Middle Eastern soda pop. Do you guys have Coke? We have Saranj.
4: Yeah, it's just as good.
1: I hate Saranj. It tastes like garbage. All right, give me one on ice, please.
3: Yeah, you'll have it.
1: Yeah.
3: So, you know, throwing firebombs at American churches. It's just what they felt like doing, and you're supposed to be okay with that.
1: I'm not okay with it. I really like them to leave the churches alone.
4: Weird.
1: I don't claim to be a perfect Christian, but boy, I don't feel like the Christians are the problem right now. You know,
3: it's also interesting to point out occasionally who is assisting these people to get their job done here. The Islamization of America. Democrats are assisting them every chance they get, and the media, especially
4: places like the New York Times, who didn't want you to know anything about this old boy. He could have just been some homeless bum from over there. What's some of them other places? Staten Island. I bet that's where he was from.
1: Staten Island's where all the conservatives and Republicans are. It's the one normal place in that part of the country, Billy.
4: And by the way, Carla just emailed a very valid point.
1: What's she up, said, Carla?
4: You, specifically, Mr. Webster, should not be making fun of me for celebrating Bastille Day and loving the Frenchies. Do you not have a French bulldog yourself, sir?
1: Excuse me, he's Jewish. Thank you. They were not treated well by the French, I'll have you know.
4: You apparently have turned your back on Milton and all of his family.
1: I would never, no.
0: She is amazing. I love everything about what she's doing. Her goodies are phenomenal.
5: Hey, here's some pot.
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26: Biden escalates. I'm Deborah Valentine, Fox News. U.S. Central Command says an eighth night of retaliatory strikes on Iran have concluded. The strikes follow Iran's drone and missile attacks on a military base in Jordan, which killed two U.S. troops, injured four, with one soldier remaining missing. Fox's Chanley Painter has the latest.
27: The U.S. launching an eighth straight night of strikes against Iran. CENTCOM says it hit multiple Iranian targets, including air defense facilities, weapon storage sites, and IRGC forces linked to the attack in Jordan that killed two U.S. service members Friday. Another U.S. soldier is still missing. These mark the first American military deaths since March. In total, 16 service members have been killed and over 430 wounded since the conflict began on February 28th. President Trump reacting to the latest deaths, saying in part, it's a very sad thing. He went on to add, we're never allowing Iran to have a nuclear weapon.
26: Meanwhile, the State Department issuing a warning to Americans following Iran's deadly escalation of the conflict in which two U.S. service members were killed. Americans worldwide, especially those in the Middle East, are urged to exercise increased caution. Americans abroad are advised to follow the guidance and security alerts issued by the nearest United States embassy or consulate. New York City Mayor Zoran Mamdani, in an interview with the New York Times, suggests he's toying with the idea of arresting Israeli Prime Minister Benjamin Netanyahu during his upcoming visit to the United Nations, citing war crimes in Gaza.
28: We're not talking about a personal assessment of Benjamin Netanyahu. We're talking about the International Criminal Court and the fact that they have a warrant out for this prime minister's arrest.
26: U.S. Ambassador to the United Nations Mike Waltz says the mayor's statements are political theater. 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
26: Candidate filing for the late Senator Lindsey Graham's South Carolina Senate seat officially opens this week. Here's Fox's Jeff Manasso.
8: Candidate filing begins Tuesday ahead of a special Republican primary August 11th to replace Lindsey Graham, whose sister Darlene Graham was appointed to fill the rest of her brother's term through January.
9: Lindsey has always been there for me, and now I will be there for him.
8: She's reportedly considering a run for the permanent seat, facing a crowded field of potential contenders, including South Carolina Lieutenant Governor Pamela Yvette and Reps Russell Fry, Nancy Mace, and Ralph Norman. Lindsey Graham, who held the Senate seat since 2003, died on July 11th from an aortic tear. Jeff Manasso, Fox News.
26: Texas is beginning the long road to recovery after deadly flash flooding tore through central and southern parts of the Lone Star State. Fox Weather's Brandi Campbell is in San Antonio with the latest.
10: Several cities, including Uvalde, Texas, received over 2 feet of rain in just a few days. Catastrophic flooding began as rivers, creeks, and streams began rising, flooding roads, sending water into homes and businesses. Local leaders have expressed they were grateful for early warning, saying those saved lives. In Uvalde, the Texas game wardens rescuing a flood victim by helicopter. Texas Governor Greg Abbott says the state rescued more than 270 people, but hundreds more were saved by local first responders.
26: Two people were killed after being swept away by floodwaters last week. The flooding also caused a bridge to collapse in Uvalde County. Fox News Digital confirming Boston police are investigating after a deceased person was found at or near a property owned by the husband of Democratic Representative Ayanna Pressley of Massachusetts. I'm Deborah Valentine. This is Fox News.
11: 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And before we get started today, just a few things to note. This has been a year of amazing, a year of possible. And the American Advertising Federation Houston multiple District 10 and National Club Achievement Awards, and so, so much more. It is no secret that a great organization does amazing things in its city and in its industry because of the people behind the organization. Well, the American Advertising Federation Houston is a great example of the best stepping up to the plate and doing the things that matter, that are intentional and create change and good things happening. So, shout out to a whole bunch of people right now. I want you to listen to these names. Patty Eldridge is our continuing executive director, the keeper of the stuff, the keeper of the answers, and the doer for our organization at the very top of this beautiful organization. Patty, you are amazing and so well loved and respected here in Houston with the American Advertising Federation. And in D10 too, by the way, Patty. Our president, BJ Gurgis. Our secretary, Moses Robles. Our treasurer and immediate past president is John Del Tato. Our president's council representative, Kay Krennick. Our directors, Brian Bearden, Rebecca Burley, Loida Casares, our Ad2 liaison.
12: 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Kelly Robinson is our communications chair. Robin Wright Harris, our student conference co-chair. Our Ed2 president is Cameron Newhouse. Our advisors, Joe Fournay, Dr. Larry Kelly, Candy Pittman, and Alvin Wright. Yeah, that's a lot of names. But you see, these people really do care about what we do here in Houston, what the organization is all about. These are the people that move things forward and grow this organization. And it has grown over the past several years in a big time way because of these people. So, like I said before, if you don't know them, get to know them because they're really, really great people to know in our industry, in our organization, and in our community. And the thank yous don't stop there because we have a whole bunch of corporate and online sponsors from Gilbreth Communications, Mosher Media, Love Advertising, Upstream Marketing, Lopez Negrete, Carlberg, Longron, Crispin, Presidio Wealth Partners, Innovative Environments, Nathan Lindstrom Photographers, For the One Studios, Avail Media, CCR, The Houston Chronicle, Clear Channel Outdoor. That is what it takes to support an organization, any organization. And when you have the tremendous support from all of these powerhouse organizations here in the Houston market, you can't have anything but success. And that is what is happening here in Houston for the American Advertising Federation. So to our corporate and online sponsors, thank you. Thank you. Thank you. You know what the best part of the American Advertising Federation Houston and the Houston ad community is that there are more and more and more and more things going on, a collaborative effort here in Houston with all of the great trade orgs in Houston. And of course, American Advertising Federation Houston being part of that incredible group of people. So now it's time to engage and network with your industry peers. Here are a couple of things to share with you as we get this morning's radio program rolling from the American Advertising Federation, Houston. Here's something you might be interested in doing. It's a volunteer position with the American Advertising Federation, Houston, looking for a communications volunteer for social, email, and copywriting. Roll offers an excellent opportunity for individuals interested in content marketing, social media management, and creative advertising to gain professional experience while supporting Houston's creative industry. That sounds like a pretty good deal. The volunteer will work within a team to enhance the chapter's visibility through social media, email campaigns, blog content, especially in preparation for the upcoming American Advertising Awards. You want to find out more? Go to the website and check it out. You could be part of AAF Houston as a communications volunteer. Once again, this has been an incredible start to a year for the American Advertising Federation here in Houston. 2026 has launched some big awards and accolades from the American Advertising Federation District 10. And here's the headline. AAF Houston wins big at Advention, which we just had in Dallas-Fort Worth area. AAF Houston brought home 5 Club Achievement Awards for programs, for club operations, for public service, for membership development, for communications, for cornerstone initiatives, and events. But wait, there's more. Our very own Candy Pittman has been selected governor of District 10 for 2026-2027. Way to lead, Candy. Congratulations. For Future Stars Rising, how about the University of Houston earning second place in the National Student Advertising Competition. In creative excellence, Lopez Negrete took home the Best of Show at the American Advertising Awards. Celebrating impact? How about this? Congratulations to our AAF 10th District Mosaic Award honorees. They are Sue De Lopez, Visit San Antonio, Lopez Negrete Communications, Next Step Community Solutions, Francisco Rojas of the Longview ISD, Marie Dale at Spectrum Reach, all part of District 10 for the American Advertising Federation. And a special shout out to Mosaic Champions, guess what? Alex Lopez Negrete and Delaney Wade. From leadership to creativity to community impact, the American Advertising Federation Houston continues to raise the bar, and we couldn't be prouder of all of the great things that have gone on here. This is what happens in Houston with the American Advertising Federation, and we are so happy to be able to share the good news with you today. Okay, here we go. We are coming off America 2026. It was in our backyard. Well, almost. The national conference was at the Hilton Austin, right in the heart of D10. 4 days of speakers, the American Advertising Awards Gala, the National Student Advertising Competition, and the kind of grassroots network energy you can only get in a room with 800-plus American Advertising Federation members. Hope you were there. If you missed it, plan to be there next year, because it's going to be great once again. But that was a big deal here as we entered into a summer of 2026. And coming back from that event are District 2026 stars from Houston, Alex Lopez Negrete, the 2026 District Mosaic Champion, Delaney Moreno, 2026 District Rising Mosaic Star, Loida Casares, a 2026 District 10 Mosaic Star, Lopez Negrete Communications, bringing home a 2026 D10 Mosaic Award in Advertising. AAF Houston, bringing home multiple District 10 Club Achievement Awards and some national awards, too. Our very own Susan Saraj Altenlow was recognized as an AAF Houston's Living Legend, a career achievement honor recognizing sustained impact on our industry and our club. So, AdMerica for Houston, that was a pretty big deal. What a great, great, great get-together in Austin. Again, if you missed it, plan on attending next year, because it's going to be even bigger and better. Hey, coming up in September, the American Advertising Federation Houston Night of Diversity Awards. That'll be on September the 10th. You can find out more about that on the website, aaf-houston.net. The AAF District 10 Summit Conference, save the date, it is October the 9th and the 10th. That's going to be fun, too. So the American Advertising Federation is made up of amazing people. One of those folks is Sonny Villarreal, who's been a big part of the American Advertising Federation Houston for so many years. And he has a brand new company. It's called Brand Humans. We're going to find out more about that company and a little bit more about Sonny right now. Take a listen. But what you're doing right now with Brand Humans is important, because it needs to happen now, and it is happening now. And I'll go backwards a long time ago. I have known you for so many years. You bring such a beautiful spirit to our industry, of course, as you've done that for so many years, but just to life in general. You have this upbeat, beautiful, positive attitude about stuff and what can be. I talked about the North Star that you had talked about so many times in board meetings. It was like, yeah, I get that. That is who you are. So the fact that Brand Humans is growing and happening right now is appropriate, timely, and I'm so happy. Oh, and congratulations, man.
13: Thanks, Ray. Those are really strong words. Thank you. I appreciate it. And yes, we've known each other for a long time, and to hear that from you is, that means a lot. It really does. I think a lot of people say nice things, and every now and then you hear those words that just really resonate. You know they come from an honest, sincere place, and that's always been you. So that's, wow. Thank you.
12: Where did you come from with this beautiful attitude? I mean, how did you, we are products of growing up and experience and stuff. Where did you get this? Is this something you were born with?
13: It's my mother's fault. I think you can blame my mom for that one. I think my father is a risk taker. He's a big thinker. He's a big idea guy. And then my mother is, I call her like the, she's a very natural MC. She walks into a room and she is the master of ceremonies by default. And I say that because she walks in and all bets are off. She will become your best friend, your confidant for that hour that she's with you in that room. And it's really, I think, to see that growing up and to see the chameleon that is my mother. And by the way, former radio DJ.
4: Really?
13: Yeah, she was actually a DJ in South Texas with Thomas Hayden Church, who went on to be nominated for an Oscar for... Anyway, yeah, so...
4: I know who you're talking about, yeah. For Frasier, right?
13: Wings.
4: Wings.
13: Yeah, he was Joe the Mechanic. He was Joe the Mechanic.
4: I love that movie. I love that television
13: interview about Thomas Hayden Church. I'm actually a big fan of his. But my mother graduated high school with him, and they were in the entertainment biz together, working in radio. Like, what a small world. And he went on to do crazy things in Hollywood. But I think my mom was in that position because of that attitude and that personality that she has. You know, my dad, again, is more behind the scenes, and he is more of the businessman. Mm-hmm. But yeah, when people ask me that question that you posed, I think it's my mom's fault. So you can blame her for all of this.
4: Well, I think a lot of moms can be blamed for that kind of stuff. They're very inspirational people, right?
13: No, she is for sure. Wow. They are, and she is for me for sure.
4: You know, you have been in this market, in this industry for such a long time. Your background is pedigree as well, too. I mean, you have a degree in psychology. Wow, from Harvard. You know, to me, that kind of sums it all up. Okay, degree in psychology, advertising and marketing. Yep, that's a great fit.
13: It translates. People don't realize that there's a direct correlation between that type of study and that field and what we do as marketers. And I think surface level, it may not make sense. But once you really think about it, it actually works really well to understand intrinsic motivators and why people do what they do beyond just the economy or inflation. That's certainly, you know, a consideration, but why do people innately do what they do? Yeah. And everyone is different.
4: Yeah. I as an advertiser, it would be like, wow, he really gets this stuff. He's just not into numbers and all that kind of great stuff and creative. He's into the psychology of advertising.
13: Yeah.
4: I don't think a lot of people are out there. Do you think? I think you're one of top upper echelon people who are doing that kind of stuff.
13: Thank you, Ray.
4: What do you think?
13: I think to an extent. I think we live in a world of absolute information. Uh-huh. You know, back in the day, we couldn't have a immediate review of a restaurant without digging and going through this and that. And now we can know anything we want at the press of a button.
4: Yeah.
13: Right? That really. So we do live in a world where everything is readily available. So I do think there's a lot of information, insights, knowledge, education that's readily available for folks. I mean, I don't know what the exact stat is, but the vast majority of folks, millennials and Gen Zers, are getting their news from social media and not traditional news as you and I know it. So things are shifting. There's no doubt about it, but folks are getting information. And I think they are knowledgeable about marketing, about brands, about trends, the whole nine yards. But I think in my case, I've always been very, very innately interested in people, who people are, why they are, what they are. And when you think about the Hispanic market in the U.S., when you think about the general market, which is a term I absolutely hate, when you think of total market, when you think of all these segments and markets, they operate differently because we're all human beings and we come from different places. Wouldn't it be nice to know what motivates us and why?
4: Hence the name Brand Humans. Have you always been that way? Is that something you discovered one day, or have you always been in that mindset?
13: You know, I think everything happens for a reason in this life. And when you have gone through the chapters of your career, you learn a lot about a lot. And in my experience, I've learned the traditional agency industry. I've learned the energy industry. I've learned international business. I've really been exposed to some interesting things. And you arrive to a point in life where you really have to figure out, do I need to continue this or do I need to create something? And for me, I think Brand Humans was a culmination of all the learnings, all the figures, all the leaders, the mentor, all the people who taught me and allowed me into those rooms and onto those boards and gave me that proverbial seat at the table so that I can learn how I wanted to operate as a marketer. And now that I'm at this point in my career, I felt, it's time

0: But I really love the way you approached it. It's a full service creative agency based on respecting your team and your clients' humanity. Explain that.
1: It's interesting because it's so basic and it's so fundamental what we're trying to say with respecting our team and our clients' humanity. That should be a baseline expectation. It shouldn't be about the dollars or the hours or the number of clients, or it should really be about the relationships. We are in a people business after all. And so for us, if we're taking care of our team, if we're taking care of our clients, which by the way, we call them partners. We don't like clients.
0: Yeah.
1: And 91% of clients do not like to be called clients. They prefer partners. So we call them partners. And that's important because we are people. We work with each other every day. Wouldn't it be nice to enjoy the people that we work with? And so it's not just respecting the humanity, but you have to double click on that and ask, well, what does that mean? How do you respect someone's humanity? They're copywriters, they're art directors, they're account folks. And how do you respect their humanity? It's pretty simple. It's autonomy. It's flexibility. It's the idea of allowing folks to do what they do, right? And so there's all kinds of data points to support this, and we have them listed on our website, but 77% of ad agency professionals are burnt out. That's more than three quarters of advertising professionals. That's nuts. It's really pretty bonkers. And so if you think about that, what's the missing link? What is missing? What is the ingredient that you can add to that mix to turn that around? Is it culture? Is it, for us, it's autonomy and it's flexibility. We have a really nicely curated team of 8 core team members here in Houston, and we have a global network of 53. And so what that does is that allows us this flexibility to activate who we need when we need them, depending on the client, depending on the project, depending on what exactly we need in that moment in time. And so it's given us this really nice customization of sorts. So we can really, again, curate the team for any particular client. And so, yeah, and we have kids who have soccer practice. We have piano recitals. We have dinner with family. We have things that are important. Those are very human needs. And I think when you are head down in the work, in the traditional ways of working, agency or anywhere else, you kind of forget, you lose sight of those things that are important. And that's what I mean by losing the humanity in what we do. You start to lose focus and you let that one dinner that was missed become 4 dinners that were missed. It may have just been 1 soccer practice that you couldn't take your son to, but then that becomes 6 over the course of the next few months. Those allowances, they accumulate and they add up. And so wouldn't it be nice if we entrusted our team to do the work that we know they can do? Wouldn't it be nice if they had a deadline and they knew that they had to flex their muscles and do what they love to do on their terms, on their time? I'm a musician and I work midnight to 2 a.m. sometimes because that's when I feel free and creative. That's when the kids are down and I feel very active at those hours. Those are not business hours, not for any company anyway. But for us, yeah, you want to work at midnight? Go for it. You want to work at 4 in the morning? Love it. I'll be up. Call me. And so I think just that flexibility and the autonomy of letting folks do what they love to do, it's not just a matter of how we work, but it's a matter of quality. You can tell in the output that there was attention and love and passion behind the work. And you can't necessarily do that when you have folks in a box for 1 hour needing to create an idea in those 60 minutes. So we've looked at it in a radical way and we've kind of flipped the switch here and we thought, okay, what if we were to start with the people? What if we were to start with our basic human needs and then work from there? As Simon Sinek says, what if we start from why we're doing this and then go from there?
0: Wow. That is a dramatic change. You know, we changed things up with COVID. Obviously, things changed a little bit there. And they became more human-centric, I think, as allowing an organization, allowing humans to be humans and do things.
1: They did.
0: I think from a partnership standpoint, I think your philosophy

0: fee is great because if you're working with a partner or a client or whatever you want to say, I think they would respect that. Like this, these people not only care about the product we're trying to take care and put out there and make it successful, but they care about themselves. I think that's a big deal. What do you say to that?
1: You know, clients care about these values more than we think and more than I even thought. There's a crazy stat that 69% of clients switch agencies because of values and culture. We are at this very interesting inflection point where we are seeing 30-somethings and 40-somethings in politics take those roles, those tenured roles of the older folks, the old guard, if you will. And it's really interesting because now you've got these folks who have social media as a platform and they are decision makers. They are going to craft policy for all Americans moving forward. And this is not a political statement. That idea translates to the boardroom and to these brands where you've got younger and younger folks who have a different set of values. And so again, they want to be home with their families. They want to be home for dinner. They want to make sure to make the recitals. Very human things for sure.
0: Yeah.
1: And when you have a client who understands that and who buys into that philosophy or that ideology, it makes it easier for a new agency with this radical idea to align themselves to that. And so I've been surprised at how many clients and prospective clients have told me, wow, we've been trying to figure out how to do this thing, this flexibility thing. We've been trying to figure out how to do these perks. And I have to stop them and say, they're not perks. They're fundamental.
0: You'll find more of that podcast on your favorite podcast platform, Ad Speaks Houston. Subscribe if you haven't and share the podcast as well. Sonny has a great inspirational story to tell. Share it with a friend if you can. And up next, we just crafted another podcast for Ad Speaks Houston with Signature Aspen. Those were the folks behind the beautiful artwork and glorious graphics for the American Advertising Federation back in February of this year, the American Advertising Awards. Beverly Hack joined us for that podcast, and we're going to hear a portion of the podcast right now. Take a listen.
2: I believe people still want to touch and feel.
0: Ah, okay. Okay. Why? Why do you think that is?
2: It makes a lasting memory, more lasting. Mm-hmm. On digital, yes, you see it and you forget it.
0: That's true. Yeah.
2: It's on to the next. On to the next. But with a printed piece, you get to touch it. You get to feel it. You read it. You set it down. And it's sometimes, if they really like it, it's going to stay there on the coffee table.
0: Yeah, I think that's an important aspect of doing what you do. Make it iconic and memorable that people actually want to put it on display and say, I got that from there.
2: Yes.
0: And they have a story behind it.
2: Exactly.
0: As far as acquiring whatever it might be.
2: Mm-hmm.
0: But what are some of the most popular things as we're here in 2026 that you guys get requests for? I mean, and I'll ask you some of the craziest things that you guys have gotten requests for as well, too. But what's happening right now in the printing industry?
2: I believe coming back, you know, people say, oh, print is dead, but it's not, and it's never going to be.
0: No.
2: And you use it in combination with digital.
0: Yeah.
2: And with all of your marketing, you know, you tie it all together, and so it all makes sense. And you touch them in different ways, different senses,
0: mm-hmm.
2: and it all comes back. When I first got into print over 20 years ago, and from what I understand prior to that, even more so was the plethora of paper that you could get.
0: Yes.
2: And then, you know, all these sample books, and we had all kinds of choices when I first started in the industry. You know, you could get this paper or this paper. And then over time, it became a special order paper.
0: Oh, okay.
2: You know, you could look at the book and say, I want this one, but okay, that's going to be a special order and it's going to take weeks to make the paper.
0: Why would it take weeks to do something?
2: Because
0: like that?
2: They would literally make it for you.
0: Wow.
2: Yes.
0: Special.
2: Yeah. Special order. And now, like yesterday, I was actually at the office trying to find a paper that I used probably 10 years ago. And they still had it in the book, but now it's been discontinued.
3: Oh, okay.
2: So now we're looking for that special paper to make a book for a client of mine, because they want that touch and feel. They want something different.
3: You know, it's interesting. There are so many different ways you can approach marketing through through print, and there's a lot of online stuff out there today. Mm-hmm. We're not going to talk about all of the options there, but when we did an order for business cards, I wanted something unique and beautiful and different.
2: Mm-hmm.
3: Again, the touch and feel type thing. So
2: absolutely.
3: That when somebody was, so that when you handed it to somebody, it was like, oh, that's kind of cool.
2: Mm-hmm.
3: I like that.
2: Mm-hmm.
3: You know, you've been doing this for a couple of decades in mm-hmm. the printing industry, which is so cool. What major technological advancements, I guess, have transformed your industry? Has it been easier, or what are the adjustments that you guys have made?
2: You know, originally we had sheet-fed presses.
3: Mm-hmm.
2: And then we didn't get rid of our sheet-fed. We added the digital, though.
3: Yeah.
2: So the quicker, shorter runs. And then the biggest thing for me was when we did digital proofs.
3: Okay.
2: Originally, when I started back in the day, we would have to have hard proofs and run those hard proofs to the clients to get their approval.
3: Mm.
2: We couldn't send it via email.
3: Okay.
2: And so that cut down a lot of my travel time. I had one client, Fellowship of the Woodlands,
3: mm-hmm.
2: and they did their bulletins, their weekly bulletins, and we'd get the files Wednesday
3: mm-hmm.
2: afternoon, evening. We waited till they came in, and we would pre-press would go through them and print out the proofs, and I would then have to drive to Fellowship of the Woodlands to get approval, and then you know what? Oh, we made a mistake.
3: Oh, we have to go back. This, right? Yeah.
2: Yes. Yeah. And then you take another proof. And so Wednesdays became very late nights and to get the final approval.
3: So in a way, it's been a beautiful transition, has it?
2: It has. Digital? It has.
3: You know, it's the same thing with broadcast advertising, television, and radio.
2: Mm-hmm.
3: I remember producing TV spots when you actually had the videotape. And if you made a mistake, you had to go back and do it. And now it's nothing more than go to the track, open up whatever, and fix it.
2: Mm-hmm.
3: It's become a lot easier, I guess.
2: Right.
3: In a roundabout way. You know, the interesting thing about your industry, about the printing industry, and the, basically, is it parallels, you know, broadcast advertising. It's mm-hmm. the same. It's the same thing. Our industry has changed, making it a little bit easier to make changes and to be more responsive to people's needs. And I think is that a big deal, being quickly responsive. And I want to tell you a story after this too, as well.
2: Absolutely.
3: Yeah.
2: I'm very diligent about that.
3: Yes.
2: With my emails, with my phone calls, getting right back in touch, because if not, they move on.
3: Yeah. People expect that. You've mm-hmm. got a problem with your car, you got a problem with your tooth or something mm-hmm. like that. You don't want to wait 6 weeks.
2: Right.
3: You want to get it fixed now.
2: Right.
3: And get it done now. So you need to be responsive. And yes, there are people who take advantage of that immediacy, but that's okay. We're recording this here on the 30th of June, coming up on July 4th weekend. And last year at this time, I'm in the Texas Radio Hall of Fame, and we responded to the Kerr County floods. They happened on a Saturday.
2: Mm-hmm.
3: They on Sunday, we were creating commercials, radio commercials for flood relief of mm-hmm. funding and mm-hmm. such. So scripts approved on Sunday, recorded on Monday, and on the air at 10 o'clock on Monday on all of the iHeart stations and all across the state of Texas as well. A quick opportunity to respond. And we also, the campaign was hugely successful, but the idea was that quick response. And I bet that's probably one of the key components of what you work with now. It's like, we forgot to do this. We need this like soon, right?
2: Exactly.
3: Is that a majority of your business? Like, oh, we forgot to do it.
2: A lot is. We actually did the festival fan Festival for FIFA.
3: Oh, FIFA, yeah.
2: We did a lot of that.
3: Okay.
2: Large grand format print. And so, yes, of course, there's like, oh, we forgot to do this. We forgot to do this. So it was just constant quick turn.
3: I like that.
2: Yeah.
3: And I'm sure your clients appreciate that, and rightfully so. And the fact that you can respond so quickly. What is the biggest aspect of your business? What are you doing the most of these days?
2: A lot of direct mail pieces. We do a lot of political mail.
3: Oh, of course.
2: And then my forte is annual enrollment, large companies that do the benefit packets.
3: Oh, I've seen a few of those. Yes, we have. So that's a big part of it. Do you do things like wraps and murals and things that too? Talk about that. I find that interesting.
2: Oh, I have this amazing story. My client in Methodist Church in the Woodlands,
3: mm-hmm.
2: they wanted to do a wall wrap. And they wanted the entire Bible on this wall.
3: Okay.
2: And we were like, oh my gosh.
3: Sure.
2: The entire Bible on one wall.
3: Sure.
2: Well, you can go by and see it. It's amazing. It's 10-point print.
3: Oh, is it really?
2: It is.
3: You've made the, it must be a big building.
2: It's a two-story wall, and I'm terrible at dimensions, but
3: okay.
2: You don't realize what it is until you're on it. It just looks like it's kind of a gray.
3: Ooh, I like that.
2: Yeah, and wow. Then you walk up on it, and you're like reading, and our installer did an amazing job. First time we tried to do it, we did samples to see, make sure everything was going to line up. But we did it on normal wall wrap. Well, it moved too much because that's what you want the wall. You want it to move, but it moved too much when you were trying to line up all these words. So we had to go to a different substrate, and which worked great. And our installer would, you have to do it in sheets, and he would go across and you had to line up the scripture all the way across.
3: Well, sure. Yeah.
2: Like 40 feet or whatever that is.
3: So is it still up or was it up?
2: Yeah, it's permanent. Yeah. Yeah. Until they want to take it down.
3: Well, I hope they never want to take it down.
2: I know. It's amazing. It's amazing.
3: Wow.
2: Yeah.
3: Okay. I thought I had a great story. George Lois is an illustrator from New York. I want my MTV. He was he was big. And he had a friend who was a fragrance person or a clothing designer, I guess. And he wanted to get famous. So in one day in Times Square, back in the 70s, he bought a banner. It was, I think, $160,000 he paid for the banner for one day. And it said blank Lauren, and one of them was blank Hilfiger. And it was Tommy Hilfiger that was his client, you see. So in one day on a banner in Times Square, tall, a couple hundred feet tall.
2: Oh, yeah.
3: Was that, and that was the day that you didn't have digital. You had literally a giant banner. It ran for one day, and then Tommy Hilfiger became famous for what he does.
2: Wow.
3: So the visual aspects of stuff, I love the wall murals that people are doing as well. The local artists that we have here, it's kind of cool. You've got to go to the website and you've got to see Signature Aspen stuff. They do so many different things, and it's true of us as well as creatives in advertising and marketing. In a digital-first world, of course, we know about AI. Mm-hmm. Yes, we do. Why do businesses really still believe, and I think you touched on it earlier, invest in print and direct mail? I mean, why do you think people are still interested in doing that?
2: They want their name in front of people as often as possible. Yeah. Get it out of your mailbox. And again, it's a touch and feel thing.
3: So really, it goes back to the basics of printing, doesn't it? And the touch and feel, I think, is a very important aspect of what you do. Obviously, it is what you do. Where do you see growth opportunities in printing and as far as it relates to advertising and branding. Where do you see this industry going here in the next 5-10 years? I still see use of digital, but I don't ever think I see going away from what you're talking about,
2: right,
3: with the print aspects of that. You know, people like to have audiobooks now and they like to listen, mm-hmm, but there's still something about going into a Barnes & Noble and smelling the paper, mm-hmm, and the ink and touching, mm-hmm, the book. And I think maybe that's centric to what you guys do. And
2: oh, absolutely. Reason
3: for that. Do people emote that when they come to talk to you? They go, you know I can do this digitally and everything, but it lacks something.
2: Right.
3: Well, the podcast with Beverly Hack of Signature Aspen and the podcast with Sonny Villarreal of Brand Humans is available on your favorite podcast platform. 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Yeah. Congrats once again to our AdMerica participants and honorees. Some of our 2026 District 10 stars: Alex Lopez Negrete, a 2026 District Mosaic Champion; Delaney Moreno, 2026 District Rising Mosaic Star; Loida Caceres, also a 2026 D10 Mosaic Star; Lopez Negrete Communications, 2026 District 10 Mosaic Awards in Advertising recipient. The American Advertising Federation Houston also took home multiple District 10 Club Achievement Awards and some national awards as well. And congratulations once again to Susan Saraj Altenlow. Susan was recognized as an AAF Houston Living Legend, a career achievement honor recognizing sustained impact on our industry and on our club. This is a great summer to be in Houston, and a great summer to be a part of the American Advertising Federation Houston. Find out more and join the club. A couple of quick reminders, too. The American Advertising Federation Houston Night of Diversity Awards is set for September the 10th. You can find out more on the website, along with the AAF District 10 Summit Conference. Save the date. That is going to be October the 9th through the 10th here in Houston. Once again, congratulations are in order for AAF Houston and a whole bunch of great folks in the American Advertising Federation Houston and in District 10. AAF Houston brought home 5 Club Achievement Awards for programs, for club operations, for public service, for membership development, for communications, cornerstone initiatives, and events. It was a cool event, and boy, did Houston do a superb job of taking home those awards. Well-deserved, of course. Our very own Candy Pittman has been elected as governor of District 10 for the 26-27 term. Congratulations, Candy. Here we go. Future rising stars? Well, how about the University of Houston? Second place in the National Student Advertising Competition. For creative excellence, congrats to Lopez Negrete, taking home the Best of Show at the American Advertising Awards earlier this year. And celebrating impact, congratulations to our AAF District 10 Mosaic Award honorees, Sue De Lopez, Visit San Antonio, Lopez Negrete Communications, Next Step Community Solutions, Francisco Rojas, Longview ISD, Marie Dale with Spectrum Reach, and a special shout out to Mosaic champions Alex Lopez Negrete and Delaney Wade. From leadership to creativity to community impact, the American Advertising Federation continues to raise the bar. We are so, so very pleased and happy with all of the great stuff going on in Houston. Want to be a part of this great organization? This is a really cool time to get involved. Find out more at aafhouston.net. One more time before we go today, you could be part of the American Advertising Federation Houston. We are looking right now for a communications volunteer for social, email, and copywriting. It's really a great opportunity to get engaged and involved with the American Advertising Federation Houston. An excellent opportunity for content marketing, social media management, creative advertising to gain professional experience while supporting Houston's creative industry. Is that something you can do and you'd love to do? Go to the website, check it out, and let us know, yeah, I'd like to do that. So before we go today, I want to say thank yous to our board of directors, our roster for 2025-2026. Patty Eldridge remains our amazing executive director. Patty, thank you. Thank you. Thank you. And more thank yous. You are phenomenal. Our president is BJ Gerges. Our secretary is Moses Robles. Our treasurer and past president is John Del Tato. The president's council representative for the American Advertising Federation, Houston, is also a past president, and her name is Kay Krennick. Our directors, Brian Bearden, Rebecca Burley, Loida Caceres, Arturo Colon, Sorcia Gordon, David Law, Kelly Robinson, Robin Wright Harris, our AdTube president, Cameron Newhouse, our advisors, Joe Fournette, Dr. Larry Kelly, Candy Pittman, me, Ray Shillins, and Alvin Wright, our government relations chair. Wow, lots of great people here. Lots of things going on, as they have been all year long, and we are so pleased that you are listening to this program, the radio program, and that you might find that getting involved with the American Advertising Federation Houston would be indeed a good thing, because I can tell you, it would be. So check it out. 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We guarantee it'll be a great move for you. So many thanks to our friends at Ad2 here in Houston, the Admigos podcast, and what they're doing with the podcast and with Ad2 in Houston is just over the top of phenomenal. So we thank you for that. So happy that you are a part of what we do in advertising. 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The American Advertising Federation Houston, Ad2 Houston, our friends in District 10. So many good things going on in our world of advertising. And again, an essential part of bringing us together so we can do things and be better at what we do. And that's exactly what happens. We appreciate the fact that you have taken the time at this time of day to join us here. For Ad Speaks Houston, thanks for listening. Why do I say this? Because an organization that has such high achievers, such successful people, and such wonderful things going on is an organization worth looking into. 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I guarantee it. 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This is the American Advertising Federation Houston. My wish for you is that this is an incredible year, getting the things done that you need to get done, and also having the time to spend for those things that you'd like to do as well. Thank you for being a part of this radio show. So you've heard a little bit more about the folks behind the American Advertising Federation here in Houston and what makes this organization such a wonderful place to be. 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And of course, Admigos, the podcast for Ad2 Houston. 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What a bunch of great people. Love them. Hey, listen, before we go today, I want to take a moment to recognize some great people in our industry. So how do you say thank you and goodbye to advertising greats here in the Houston market? Well, we're going to try that now. First of all, we're going to say thank you, Bill Fogarty, a member of the 2012 class of the Southwest Advertising Hall of Fame. Bill, along with Rich Klein, were co-owners of Houston's FKM agency, a top 50 advertising agency, open for more than 30 years. FKM, the agency of record for national and regional accounts, including Randall Supermarkets, Shiner Beer, Mission Foods, Chef Boyardee, Popeyes, and so, so much more. Fogarty has been honored with the AAF Silver Medal Award, and at the time was serving as chairman of the Advertising Education Foundation of Houston, AEFH. So near and dear to his heart. And we lost Bill in March. And Bill, thank you for being such a profound example of how to do things right and how to connect our communities with our industry as well. We are going to miss you, my friend. Bill Fogarty, thank you. And another one that hits very close to the American Advertising Federation. On April 10th, AAF Houston, the advertising industry in our world, lost a good friend and leader, Jay Hagans, an inspiration, organizer, a mentor, most importantly, a gentle giant that touched so many people. If you were a committee member on the American Advertising Federation, a board member, or one of the many people that helped keep AAF Houston growing and going, you were most likely asked by our friend Jay Hagans. Jay's leadership in the American Advertising Federation Houston chapter was unparalleled. He served as president, executive director, keeper of the rules, history, finances, and events for decades. His guidance was crucial to the success of subsequent presidents, including me, boards, and even students, as he was the go-to person for any AAF related question. He knew the answer. And if he didn't know the answer, he knew where to find it. He also served as 10th district governor from 2015 to 2016. His numerous awards and recognitions, including the AAF District 10 Silver Medal Award, the Sterling Service Award, the Professional Association Manager Certification and Induction into the Southwest Advertising Hall of Fame, are a testament to his outstanding contributions and commitment to excellence. But he was so much more than that. Jay truly had a passion for nurturing future talent in our industry. His creation and involvement as vice chairman of AEFH, the Advertising Education Foundation, just like Bill Fogarty, the awards scholarships to deserving students. Since its inception in 2001, AEFH awarded $872,000 through 298 scholarships to students from over 30 universities throughout District 10. Jay's contributions extend beyond the AAF. He served on the boards of various organizations, including the Houston Food Bank and Texas Tech's University College of Media and Communications National Board. Wow. We will miss you, my friend, Jay Hagans, every day. But you know what? Your legacy lives on. Jay, we say thank you, thank you, thank you for everything that you've done. A life well lived, my friend. And wow, here's another name to add to that list of folks we've lost. Lou Congelio, writer, creative director, but so much more. For over 40 years, Lou was involved in the creation of advertising for some of the most iconic brands in America, including Coca-Cola, Exxon, Six Flags, Polar, Check Free, Scripps Clinic, and Pizza Hut. He's worked as a copywriter, an executive producer, and a creative director for some of the finest ad agencies in Houston, including McCann Erickson, WB Donor, Taylor Brown, and Barnhill, and Stan and Lou. His work has won its fair share of praise and awards along the way, culminating with the coveted Silver Medal Award presented by the American Advertising Federation in recognition of his outstanding contributions to advertising, so well deserved. Truth be told, Lou Congelio is one of the most prolific and highly decorated creative talents in the Houston advertising community. Lou established himself as a leader in creating exciting, attention-getting, sales-generating, award-winning advertising that got results, and boy, did it. His client list is a veritable who's who of Fortune 500 companies. During his tenure as program director for the American Advertising Federation, Lou brought to Houston some of the most renowned names in the advertising industry, including creative legends George Lois, Sally Hogshead, Dave Schiff, Luke Sullivan, and Mike Hughes. As chairman of AAF Houston, Lou sought to unite the ad community by making the ad club more relevant and beneficial to its members. As an outgrowth mission sprang only in Houston, a division of AAF Houston formed to celebrate and promote the creative talent that lives within our city. Still great, only in Houston. Lou also served on the marketing committee for the Greater Houston Partnership and was executive director of the Just Ask Foundation. Very much engaged in new creative ventures where he was able to tap into his many years of experience and knowledge and apply them to companies and clients in need of a little assistance and a lot of results. And by the way, along the way, if you read one of those Bucky billboards along I-10 or most anywhere in Houston, Lou did that too. That is Lou Congiglio. So connected to our industry, such a vital part of the vibrance and beauty of what we do here in Houston. And Lou, man, you're going to be missed by a whole bunch of folks. Thank you, my friend, for being so good at what you do and being such a beautiful person. We'll miss you. And so we move ahead with confidence, a smile, and a love for our industry. If you are a regular listener, thank you for being here. If you don't know about AAF Houston, go to aaf-houston.net and find out more. 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
4: 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Here's Manny Munoz.
7: I am Manny Munoz. Thank you for tuning in to iHeartRadio's Communities. It is our weekly public affairs show where we try to bring you conversations that'll help you better understand important issues or maybe just some interesting topics. Either way, I do hope you'll stick around for the next half hour. And if you have any comments, questions, or suggestions, please feel free to reach out on Instagram. My handle is at IOD Manny. That's at IOD MANNY. Now, let's get on with the show. July is Sarcoma and Bone Cancer Awareness Month, shining light on a group of rare cancers that most Americans have never even heard of, despite the fact that thousands of people are diagnosed every year. Our guest today has a very personal reason to be an advocate. He's Raymond Rodriguez Torres, chairman of the Live Like Bella Foundation. Raymond, I appreciate the time. Thanks for joining us.
8: It's wonderful to be with you. Thanks so much, Manny.
7: Let's start off with that. For listeners who might not know your family story, who was Bella? How did she inspire the Live Like Bella Foundation?
8: So Bella is our daughter who passed away, unfortunately, at the age of 10 after a six-year battle with rhabdomyosarcoma, which is a type of pediatric sarcoma that affects children. She battled valiantly from the age of 4 to the age of 10. So for 6 years, she fought her disease. She initially presented as of last week with sudden paralysis without warning when she was 4 years old. And she was found to have tumors in her spine and 9 other parts of her body. And her prognosis, a diagnosis, was that she would never walk again and had but a few weeks to a few months to live. And I can assure you that there's nothing that can prepare you for words such as those. Mm. But in the process, with extraordinary medicine and the support of so many people all over the world, Bella regained the ability by miracle to walk, run, and jump. And after 6 years, on the night that she took her last breath in my wife and I's arms, that she went to heaven, amazingly, this community rallied from people all over the world. And if you'll remember, LeBron James and Dwayne Wade, at that time with the Miami Heat, wrote hashtag Live Like Bella on their shoes during the Eastern Conference Finals, and amazingly, it went viral. And so after that, my wife and I decided with our younger daughter, Raina, that we too were going to live like Bella. And what Live Like Bella meant for Bella was to serve others, to help others. There was a great deal of innocence in Bella's life. She was born with developmental delays prior to becoming paralyzed and diagnosed with cancer. And so she was incredibly innocent, and she was also fearless in the hospital. And what she cared more was about helping her friends. And so with so many people supporting the movement of Live Like Bella, not just online, but in the real world, today Live Like Bella is an entity that assists children battling cancer and their families in 38 countries around the world and across the United States. And we additionally, this year, surpassed more than $45 million in research that we've been able to make possible.
7: Amazing what you've been able to do in just a few years. The website, by the way, is livelikebella.org, B-E-L-L-A, livelikebella.org. What is sarcoma? Why is it like one of the most misunderstood and I guess difficult to understand cancers to diagnose and treat?
8: So sarcoma is a rare type of cancer that happens usually in the muscle or connective tissue, and it happens in children or in adults. One of the primary differences in adults, Manny, is that although obviously you and I are men, and we might take longer than some of our female counterparts to go to the doctor because we've got this nagging pain that we know just isn't right, eventually as an adult, we'll go to the doctor, even right. if we are men. Children don't do that. So in Bella's case, for example, had she not become paralyzed overnight without warning, we would have never known that she was invaded literally from her brain all the way to her foot and everywhere in between with sarcoma. And so this cancer, unfortunately, you know, is very aggressive. It's not one of those slow-growing cancers that gives you more of a nagging pain that someone might be able to identify. And particularly in children, children don't tell you, hey, I think I have a tumor somewhere.
7: Sure.
8: And so usually and universally, what we found, particularly in children, is that more than 80% of the time, children present stage 3 and stage 4. And so that adds a whole nother level of complexity in terms of how do you treat a patient that at diagnosis is so advanced.
7: Regrettably, right now,
8: there's not really early detection in the blood for scenarios such as these.
7: Is that because there aren't really any warning signs, or they're not in any pain until the cancer has progressed so much?
8: Yes, and in many cases, they're in no significant pain or no significant, you know, presentation until, again, a case like Bella's where you're suddenly paralyzed.
7: Right. Well, I mean, it's a tough situation to be in. If you don't know you have this until the prognosis is not good, how can you even begin attacking something like that, and when there's no diagnosis for it?
8: So certainly, you know, as we look at July being Sarcoma Awareness Month, I can tell you that it is extraordinarily difficult, man. I can't put into words how much we miss Bella, particularly during this time of year, and remember that she would, you know, what she would be doing in her life if she was still with us on Earth. At the same time, we're very encouraged because of entities like Live Like Bella, like First Ascent Biomedical that I've recently had the privilege of joining as president, and many other entities. I'm very encouraged that very soon we're going to be able to see markers in blood where you would be able to take your normal, typical healthy child to the pediatrician for a regular checkup, or in the case of an adult, that we would go to the doctor. And there would be very soon very accurate blood biopsies that might give us early indications so that a patient doesn't have to be so advanced at diagnosis.
7: A few more minutes here with Raymond Rodriguez Torres. He is the chairman of the Live Like Bella Childhood Cancer Foundation. The website is livelikebella.com. Raymond, you've shared a good bit of your family story with us. What is it like? If you could even put it into words, sharing the biggest challenges that a family faces after hearing those words that your child has cancer.
8: Well, you know, it tests every fiber of your being, from your finances to your marriage to your family, everything you can imagine. And so, you know, we're grateful from a standpoint of Live Like Bella to be able to support families when they find themselves in that horrible scenario when they say your child has cancer. In addition to that, I will tell you, Manny, that we are incredibly grateful to so many, because as much as we would hear that the world is becoming worse and worse and people are moving further away from each other, I can say that we saw the opposite in terms of support for our family. And now we have the privilege of paying it forward in Bella's memory. And I'm very encouraged with the research that's happening and some of the advances happening specifically using artificial intelligence and precision functional oncology, that very day, very soon, this will no longer be a death sentence and a threat to the lives of our children, but that soon this will be a manageable and treatable disease.
7: I want to get into a couple of those things in a moment, but there's something with all of the people I speak to who've lost a child, however they've lost them, but then make their personal loss into a mission. You really have a different drive, if you will, than just about anyone else. What keeps motivating you every day to grow this foundation and help other children with cancer like Bella?
8: Well, the first thing I'll say is that we, our family, had a very good teacher. She was bald. She was 3'9". She was only on Earth for 10 years, but she packed quite a punch. When you consider the fact that Bella had been born with developmental delays, and on the surface, her life was so seemingly insignificant. She was made fun of when she was little. She was marginalized. We knew what it was like to not be invited to certain play dates and birthday parties. And yet, amazingly, a little girl whose life was so on the surface insignificant, who could barely speak, changed the world in terms of creating awareness of children's cancer. In addition to that, accelerating everything having to do with research. But more importantly, I think the greatest gift of Bella's life was bringing people together from all walks of life and every corner of the earth to say, you know what? We'll stand shoulder to shoulder with you, and we'll fight childhood cancer together. And in the meantime, I know where Bella is. I know she's shining down from heaven. And I believe that the next time I see that smile will be in heaven, and she'll be well pleased with what we did to try to help her friends.
7: And I have a smile on my face right now because not only am I based here in South Florida, so I know your story and Bella's story well. I've got goosebumps looking at her smile right now on the website at livelikebella.com. You mentioned you're now leading First Ascent Biomedical. What convinced you that functional precision oncology? Well, let me ask you first, what is functional precision oncology?
8: So this is taking a very personal and individualized approach to the biology of each patient. Right now, when a patient is diagnosed, adult or child, with sarcoma or any other type of cancer, we, in essence, use what's called population-based treatment. So, you know, based on clinical trials that have been published, we say X amount of patients should respond to X degree with this condition.
7: Right.
8: Using functional precision oncology, we actually take live tumor cells from the patient, either through a biopsy or, in the case of leukemia, their blood, and we're able to run them specifically on hundreds of currently FDA-approved drugs, and at the same time using genomics all interpreted by AI. And what we found is that the combinations of treatment protocols that are being established because of this are very unconventional, are some things that no one would have been able to conceive. And at the same time, if you look at some of the publications, specifically in Nature Medicine, for example, recently, it shows, you know, an 83% response in drugs that we would have never been able to imagine. And I also have the privilege, because of Live Like Bella, of knowing many of the children that were in that trial, and they're alive today, Manny, and they're thriving. And so this is changing the way we're looking at oncology in a very significant way, and I've been able to live it very intimately.
7: That all sounds amazing, and the progress that is being made and where this might go in 2 years or 5 years. But it also, Raymond, sounds really, really expensive. How can someone, you know, who finds out that their child has cancer even begin to consider affording getting the treatments their kid deserves?
8: The good news right now in terms of, you know, functional precision oncology in the state of Florida is that due to a grant from the state of Florida that First Ascent Biomedical received, this test is currently free for patients in the state of Florida, up to 200. And so it is of great benefit, and it is at no cost. For patients around the country, we're actively working, and we're just about to receive, you know, approval for CMS for Medicare and all insurance carriers, so that this would be made available at the least expense possible for patients. And also, you know, there's also other charitable entities that can come in to help a family if they need it, so that they can have access to this. Because in many instances, Manny, I'll just have to say this. The worst part is not when they tell you your child has cancer. The darkest moment is when everything has been attempted that could be attempted. There's another meeting, and that meeting is, please take your child home. There's nothing more we can do.
7: Right.
8: I lived that. And for so many reasons, I wanted to bring light through Live Like Bella and what we're doing now at First Ascent to that very difficult moment, to that very difficult meeting, so that we have one more shot on goal. But that this shot on goal should be personalized, and it should be with the biology of that particular patient. And so we will do all that we can to make sure that patients have access to this if their doctor feels it's right for them.
7: Are you already seeing examples of where this personalized approach has given patients options that they might never have had?
8: Very much so. And in fact, the combinations, the synergistic effect of combinations of drugs that this is analyzing and bringing forward are things in using combination of FDA oncology drugs, but it also involves things like antibiotics, over-the-counter medications, antihistamines, things that, you know, a human potentially could not conceive, but machine learning and AI can. And when you combine them with the biology of the patient, they respond in a way that no one has seen before. And it's very exciting.
7: You think these personalized cancer treatments will end up becoming the norm, will end up becoming standard care long term?
8: I believe so. I mean, further studies are, you know, needed over larger populations of patients. The one particular study that showed, you know, an enormous breakthrough, you know, global headlines was, you know, a collaboration funded by Live Like Bella, but a collaboration between Florida International University and Nicklaus Children's Hospital. Mm-hmm. And that trial has continued enrolling in children. It also opened, thanks to the NIH and NCI, open enrollment for adults through the Cleveland Clinic in Weston, which is, you know, is in the Fort Lauderdale area. And those results are going to be published soon, with now more than 200, you know, humans going through the process. And I do believe eventually this is going to find its place very importantly in the journey of a patient.
7: A couple more minutes here with Raymond Rodriguez Torres, chairman of the Live Like Bella Childhood Cancer Foundation. Let's close it out with that. What gives you the most hope today compared to when Bella was first diagnosed, and you didn't have a whole lot of hope that she was going to get better?
8: Regrettably, looking at the way that cancer is treated right now in the world, we pull a protocol on the basis of what type of cancer the patient is diagnosed with.
7: Yeah.
8: The good news is there's a protocol. The bad news is you know the poor outcomes of that protocol on the onset. So in Bella's specific case with a stage 4 rhabdomyosarcoma, her protocol showed a 2% survival. Add on to the fact that she was paralyzed at the moment, and in essence, there was very little hope. Today, we have a lot more armamentarium in this bag. We have a lot more tools at our disposal. Not just with functional precision oncology, but even since Bella went to heaven, a lot of advancements have come to help patients so that cancer is no longer an immediate threat, but it can become a manageable and treatable disease like we've seen with other illnesses throughout the history of humanity. And that's what I'm most excited about right now.
7: Last couple of things for you then. I mentioned July is Sarcoma and Bone Cancer Awareness Month. What's the one message you want most for families, for healthcare providers, anybody listening to us talk right now? What message do you want them to hear about this?
8: Keep the faith. Help is coming. You know, one of the things that I did not conceive when I was going through it, my family and I were going through it with Bella, as we felt like we were on an island. How could it be possible that our daughter at 4 years old was invaded with cancer, and intreatable cancer? And we could not believe that the treatment options that were available to her were so antiquated and so toxic. Mm-hmm. How could this be that we haven't made more advancements? But today I'm happy to say that there are people that care. There are people that are working day and night to help scenarios like children like Bella and so many others that are facing bone cancer and sarcomas. And very soon, I'm very confident we're going to have even more treatment options than even up until now. And I know it's a day that Bella smiles from heaven.
7: Beyond funding research and things like that, what does the Live Like Bella Foundation do to help families get through that?
8: So Live Like Bella provides family assistance in two ways, in addition to funding research. We pay for all the ancillary expenses that a family has while they're undergoing cancer treatment. You think about it, you know, the moment, if you have a two-parent household, immediately one of the parents at least will have to stop working. You know, having a child with cancer is not the type of scenario where you can take your child into chemo and then run to the office for a few hours. You become a full-time caregiver. So those households that have two parents immediately drop down to at least one. So we pay for mortgages, we pay for rent, electricity, food, transportation, anything related, pharmacy copays, hospital copays. But then the last part of the assistance that Live Like Bella provides to families, which is very difficult, but it's very necessary, is that we provide memorial support. So should their child die of cancer anywhere in the world or in the United States, Live Like Bella helps to cover the headstones, the burials, and the funerals of these children.
7: And in closing, as I smile, looking at her smile on the website, livelikebella.org, if she could see what's happened over the last 12 years because of her courage. Mm-hmm. What do you think? How would this movement make her feel?
8: I think that I'd want to believe that she would be smiling, that incredible inspirational smile, and say, keep going, Daddy. And that's what we're going to keep going. And that's what we're going to keep doing. And with the love and support and affect of so many, of which our family could never possibly express in human words, we will keep going until the day I see that smile again in heaven. And I believe she will be well pleased with what we tried to do.
7: Raymond Rodriguez Torres, chairman of the Live Like Bella Childhood Cancer Foundation. I encourage you to go to the website, read more about it. LiveLikeBella.org. That's Bella, B-E-L-L-A. LiveLikeBella.org. Raymond, thank you for sharing your story, for everything that you've done, and for your time this morning. Best of luck.
8: Thank you, Manny. I appreciate it greatly.
7: You're listening to iHeartRadio Communities, our weekly public affairs show. I am Manny Munoz. If you have any thoughts, comments, or questions, please feel free to reach out to me on Instagram. My handle is at IODManny. That's at IODManny. As we approach the 25th anniversary of the September 11th attacks, we're reminded that for many people, the health effects of that day are still unfolding. Thousands of kids, teens, students, residents, and others who were exposed to dust and debris around Ground Zero might not even realize that the reason they're developing some chronic health conditions is because of their connection to 9/11. Let's discuss it as we bring in Dr. Lee Wilson, Medical Director of NYC Health and Hospitals, World Trade Center Health Program, Clinical Center of Excellence. That is quite a title, Dr. Wilson. Thanks for joining us.
5: Thank you so much for having me. I really appreciate you taking the time to review for your listeners the important topic that this is.
7: Yeah, why is this an especially important moment to reach out to people who might have been young kids or teenagers at the time and now are having problems, don't realize they might be connected to 9/11?
5: This is an important time, as we are taking the time at the World Trade Center Health Program to let young survivors, so those that were in the New York City disaster area during the time between 9/11/01 and 7/31/02, so these folks that were students, potentially young residents, people living in the area, could be a volunteer or somebody attended daycare, but the folks that were 21 and younger on 9/11, we are taking the time now with the anniversary approaching to remind them that they are potentially eligible for the World Trade Center Health Program.
7: But a lot of people probably assume that if they were happened to be in the area or something in the days and weeks and months after 9/11 and they felt healthy for years, that they're probably in the clear. That's not necessarily true. Is that what you're saying?
5: Yeah, so our conditions are based on your exposure and a certain qualifying condition. So the government has a list of conditions that, based on when symptoms developed, they may cover if you reach a particular threshold for your exposure. There is a lot of information on the World Trade Center Health Program website. It's on cdc.gov/WTC for World Trade Center to get an idea if you meet the exposure criteria for the program, if you maybe have an eligible condition, and if your symptoms may have started in a time period that might be covered by the program.
7: And we'll get into some of that in a moment, but what are, in your experience, some of the most common health conditions that you're seeing now, even so many years later, that are linked to 9/11-related exposures?
5: So the conditions that were first recognized in a short period of time post 9/11 were conditions you can imagine being related to direct inhalation of the dust, sinus disease, maybe asthma, different breathing conditions, GERD, which is also known as acid reflux. And again, these all have criteria for when the symptoms have onset and the time of diagnosis and how much time somebody has spent in the disaster area. More recently, when the Zadroga bill went through Congress and was signed into law on January 2nd, 2011, this program also started covering cancers. There are many cancers that are listed on the website that are covered by the program. And again, they also have a certain amount of latency, meaning time of exposure to time of diagnosis, and criteria for how much time you spent in the area.
7: And that website, again, is cdc.gov/WTC for World Trade Center. We often hear about the first responders, understandably, and people might not realize that there are others who might qualify for, you know, no-cost care through this program.
5: So absolutely. I think it's very common to, for people to understand the roles that the first responders played, the FDNY, the sanitation, the police, and so on. I think it's much less understood how young people were exposed. So I definitely appreciate you taking the time to talk about that today. So young people may have been exposed at school or in their home residences. Maybe they had dust in the air ducts in their apartment where they were living, or potentially dust contaminating their carpets if they were a young child crawling on the carpet and being exposed that way. I think it's much more difficult for people to imagine that type of exposure, and much easier to remember their pictures we saw on the news or the first responders being exposed to the dust from September 11th.
7: You're talking about people who spent significant time in the general vicinity, not somebody who might have visited or been there for a couple of days in the weeks and months after the attacks, right?
5: So it depends if they were there in

0: sarcoidosis, which is it mainly manifests in the lungs, but it's an immune condition, COPD, which is chronic obstructive pulmonary disease, in some cases can be covered by this program, various forms of interstitial lung disease, and in addition, the cancers that we talked about that are now covered.
1: What about mental health? Is somebody affected, post-traumatic stress or whatever, childhood trauma from what they experienced, what they saw, is that something that is treatable through this program?
0: I'm really glad you brought that up because a lot of people do focus on the physical health, but a lot of folks suffer in silence with mental health conditions. I have people come in to this day who have been having nightmares since 9/11 that have had other signs or symptoms of PTSD, depression, anxiety. And once they have their initial visit here, they'll meet with a social worker or other mental health professional who will make a determination. Do they potentially have a condition that can be linked back to their 9/11 exposure? So, yes, thank you for bringing up the mental health piece.
1: Yeah, I imagine, we know what an important role that played for many of the first responders and those that worked in the recovery and the cleanup. I imagine anybody really who lived in the area or who spent some time there in the days and months were affected by it. I guess it would be impossible mentally not to be affected by what you witnessed or saw.
0: Absolutely. You know, and as we were talking earlier, there are a lot of people who are young at the time, so that's a differential impact when you're a young person exposed to that. And, you know, your parents are stressed as well. There's a lot that goes into it. There is a lot of unrecognized mental and behavioral health that we certainly cover.
1: Without question. The website, cdc.gov/WTC. So let's talk about that exactly. What exactly does the program provide? Is it like screenings? Does it cover treatment?
0: First responder program and the survivor programs operate a little bit differently. In the survivor program, in order to stay in the program and have annual surveillance, you do need to be deemed to have a WTC certifiable condition, meaning an illness that's linked to 9/11. If you're a first responder, you don't necessarily have to have a qualifying or certifiable condition, but you can be annually checked on and get your screenings done.
1: What about cost? How is somebody determined to have a 9/11 related condition? What is the process?
0: So the process is determining when somebody's symptoms started, what is the actual disease or condition, and how much exposure do they have. So going through all of those things, if it's a cancer, obtaining a pathology report to determine the latency, meaning time of diagnosis after your exposure, and is it a covered condition? And I believe you asked about cost. So in the survivor program, the members or the patients, we call them members as well, they must have private insurance that gets billed first. And again, the care is for only for their certifiable conditions. Mm-hmm. And the government then is the second payer. So it's a little bit different than just saying no cost healthcare, because it's specifically for the certified condition. It's not all healthcare that's covered.
1: Yeah, and I guess it would be like a covered condition or something like that. What about somebody who moved away years later or something like that? Do they qualify? Should they still consider applying?
0: Absolutely. There is a national program that is operated. It operates a little bit differently than our clinical centers here in New York City, but all of that information is on the cdc.gov website, and the explanation on how to apply and how to access care should be there as well.
1: Are people surprised that they have a 9/11 related condition when they're not diagnosed for 5, 10, 15, 20 years later?
0: Yeah, they certainly can be. Again, it's really about the government's criteria, the symptom onset, the particular disease, and the amount of exposure somebody has. So once you meet all those criteria, that is what leads to a certifiable or covered condition.
1: What are you still learning so many years later about the long-term effects of exposure to the ground zero and the surrounding area?
0: So there's a lot of ongoing research. There's research trying to understand, are there cognitive impacts, meaning, you know, are there mental health? Is there cognitive impairment that's potentially related to their exposure or to their PTSD?
1: Right.
0: There's a lot of current research going on trying to understand the long-term health effects.
1: Again, give us the information where we could go and who should consider looking into the program.
0: So anybody that was in the New York City disaster area between 9/11/01 and 7/31/02, the map of the disaster area is on the website. Anybody that was in the area at the time should certainly consider looking at that and determining if you might be eligible for the program.
1: See

0: CDC.gov/WTC is the website. CDC.gov/WTC. Dr. Lee Wilson, Medical Director, NYC Health and Hospitals, WTC Health Program Clinical Center of Excellence. Dr. Wilson, so appreciative for everything you're doing. Thanks so much for the time and the information. Be well.
1: Thank you so much for having me.
0: I am Manny Munoz. I appreciate you listening to iHeartRadio's Communities this week. As always, if you have any questions, comments, or suggestions, reach out to me on Instagram. My handle is at IODManny. That's at IODManny. And that'll do it for another edition of iHeartRadio's Communities. I'm Manny Munoz. Until next time.
2: 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Here's Manny Munoz.
0: I am Manny Munoz. Thank you for tuning into iHeartRadio's Communities. It is our weekly public affairs show where we try to bring you conversations that'll help you better understand important issues or maybe just some interesting topics. Either way, I do hope you'll stick around for the next half hour. And if you have any comments, questions, or suggestions, please feel free to reach out on Instagram. My handle is at IODManny. That's at IODManny. Now, let's get on with the show. July is Sarcoma and Bone Cancer Awareness Month, shining light on a group of rare cancers that most Americans have never even heard of, despite the fact that thousands of people are diagnosed every year. Our guest today has a very personal reason to be an advocate. He's Raymond Rodriguez Torres, chairman of the Live Like Bella Foundation. Raymond, I appreciate the time. Thanks for joining us.
3: It's wonderful to be with you. Thanks so much, Manny.
0: Let's start off with that. For listeners who might not know your family story, who was Bella? How did she inspire the Live Like Bella Foundation?
3: So Bella is our daughter who passed away, unfortunately, at the age of 10 after a six-year battle with rhabdomyosarcoma, which is a type of pediatric sarcoma that affects children. She battled valiantly from the age of 4 to the age of 10. So for 6 years, she fought her disease. She initially presented as of last week with sudden paralysis without warning when she was 4 years old. And she was found to have tumors in her spine and 9 other parts of her body. And her prognosis, a diagnosis, was that she would never walk again and had but a few weeks to a few months to live. And I can assure you that there's nothing that can prepare you for words such as those. Mm. But in the process, with extraordinary medicine and the support of so many people all over the world, Bella regained the ability by miracle to walk, run, and jump. And after 6 years, on the night that she took her last breath in my wife and I's arms, that she went to heaven, amazingly, this community rallied from people all over the world. And if you'll remember, LeBron James and Dwayne Wade, at that time with the Miami Heat, wrote hashtag Live Like Bella on their shoes during the Eastern Conference Finals. And amazingly, it went viral. And so after that, my wife and I decided with our younger daughter, Reina, that we too were going to live like Bella. And what Live Like Bella meant for Bella was to serve others, to help others. There was a great deal of innocence in Bella's life. She was born with developmental delays prior to becoming paralyzed and diagnosed with cancer. And so she was incredibly innocent, and she was also fearless in the hospital. And what she cared more was about helping her friends. And so with so many people supporting the movement of Live Like Bella, not just online, but in the real world, today, Live Like Bella is an entity that assists children battling cancer and their families in 38 countries around the world and across the United States. And we additionally, this year, surpassed more than $45 million in research that we've been able to make possible.
0: Amazing what you've been able to do in just a few years. The website, by the way, is livelikebella.org, B-E-L-L-A, livelikebella.org. What is sarcoma? Why is it like one of the most misunderstood and I guess difficult to understand cancers to diagnose and treat?
3: So sarcoma is a rare type of cancer that happens usually in the muscle or connective tissue, and it happens in children or in adults. One of the primary differences in adults, Manny, is that although obviously you and I are men, and we might take longer than some of our female counterparts to go to the doctor because we've got this nagging pain that we know just isn't right, eventually as an adult, we'll go to the doctor, even right. if we are men. Children don't do that. So in Bella's case, for example, had she not become paralyzed overnight without warning, we would have never known that she was invaded literally from her brain all the way to her foot and everywhere in between with sarcoma. And so this cancer, unfortunately, you know, is very aggressive. It's not one of those slow growing cancers that gives you more of a nagging pain, that someone might be able to identify. And particularly in children, children don't tell you, hey, I think I have a tumor somewhere.
0: Sure.
3: And so usually and universally, what we found, particularly in children, is that more than 80% of the time, children present stage three and stage four. And so that adds a whole nother level of complexity in terms of how do you treat a patient that at diagnosis is so advanced.
0: Regrettably, right now,
3: there's not really early detection in the blood for scenarios such as these.
0: Is that because there aren't really any warning signs, or they're not in any pain until the cancer has progressed so much?
3: Yes, and in many cases, they're in no significant pain or no significant, you know, presentation until, again, a case like Bella's where you're suddenly paralyzed.
0: Right. Well, I mean, it's a tough situation to be in. If you don't know you have this until the prognosis is not good, how can you even begin attacking something like that, and when there's no diagnosis for it?
3: So certainly, you know, as we look at July being Sarcoma Awareness Month, I can tell you that it is extraordinarily difficult, man. I can't put into words how much we miss Bella, particularly during this time of year, and remember that she would, you know, what she would be doing in her life if she was still with us on Earth. At the same time, we're very encouraged because of entities like Live Like Bella, like First Ascent Biomedical that I've recently had the privilege of joining as president, and many other entities. I'm very encouraged that very soon we're going to be able to see markers in blood where you would be able to take your normal, typical healthy child to the pediatrician for a regular checkup, or in the case of an adult, that we would go to the doctor. And there would be very soon very accurate blood biopsies that might give us early indications so that a patient doesn't have to be so advanced at diagnosis.
0: A few more minutes here with Raymond Rodriguez Torres. He is the chairman of the Live Like Bella Childhood Cancer Foundation. The website is livelikebella.com. Raymond, you've shared a good bit of your family story with us. What is it like? If you could even put it into words, sharing the biggest challenges that a family faces after hearing those words that your child has cancer.
3: Well, you know, it tests every fiber of your being, from your finances to your marriage to your family, everything you can imagine. And so, you know, we're grateful from a standpoint of Live Like Bella to be able to support families when they find themselves in that horrible scenario when they say your child has cancer. In addition to that, I will tell you, Manny, that we are incredibly grateful to so many, because as much as we would hear that the world is becoming worse and worse and people are moving further away from each other, I can say that we saw the opposite in terms of support for our family. And now we have the privilege of paying it forward in Bella's memory. And I'm very encouraged with the research that's happening and some of the advances happening specifically using artificial intelligence and precision functional oncology, that very day, very soon, this will no longer be a death sentence and a threat to the lives of our children, but that soon this will be a manageable and treatable disease.
0: I want to get into a couple of those things in a moment, but there's something with all of the people I speak to who've lost a child, however they've lost them, but then make their personal loss into a mission. You really have a different drive, if you will, than just about anyone else. What keeps motivating you every day to grow this foundation and help other children with cancer like Bella?
3: Well, the first thing I'll say is that we, our family, had a very good teacher. She was bald. She was 3'9". She was only on Earth for 10 years, but she packed quite a punch. When you consider the fact that Bella had been born with developmental delays, and on the surface, her life was so seemingly insignificant. She was made fun of when she was little. She was marginalized. We knew what it was like to not be invited to certain play dates and birthday parties. And yet, amazingly, a little girl whose life was so on the surface insignificant, who could barely speak, changed the world in terms of creating awareness of children's cancer. In addition to that, accelerating everything having to do with research. But more importantly, I think the greatest gift of Bella's life was bringing people together from all walks of life and every corner of the earth to say, you know what? We'll stand shoulder to shoulder with you and we'll fight childhood cancer together. And in the meantime, I know where Bella is. I know she's shining down from heaven. And I believe that the next time I see that smile will be in heaven, and she'll be well pleased with what we did to try to help her friends.
4: And I have a smile on my face right now because not only am I based here in South Florida, so I know your story and Bella's story well. I've got goosebumps looking at her smile right now on the website at livelikebella.com. You mentioned you're now leading First Ascent Biomedical. What convinced you that functional precision oncology? Well, let me ask you first, what is functional precision oncology?
3: So this is taking a very personal and individualized approach to the biology of each patient. Right now, when a patient is diagnosed, adult or child, with sarcoma or any other type of cancer, we, in essence, use what's called population-based treatment. So, you know, based on clinical trials that have been published, we say X amount of patients should respond to X degree with this condition.
4: Right.
3: Using functional precision oncology, we actually take live tumor cells from the patient, either through a biopsy or, in the case of leukemias, their blood, and we're able to run them specifically on hundreds of currently FDA-approved drugs, and at the same time using genomics all interpreted by AI. And what we found is that the combinations of treatment protocols that are being established because of this are very unconventional, are some things that no one would have been able to conceive. And at the same time, if you look at some of the publications, specifically in Nature Medicine, for example, recently, it shows, you know, an 83% response in drugs that we would have never been able to imagine. And I also have the privilege, because of Live Like Bella, of knowing many of the children that were in that trial, and they're alive today, Manny, and they're thriving. And so this is changing the way we're looking at oncology in a very significant way, and I've been able to live it very intimately.
4: That all sounds amazing, and the progress that is being made and where this might go in 2 years or 5 years. But it also, Raymond, sounds really, really expensive. How can someone, you know, who finds out that their child has cancer even begin to consider affording getting the treatments their kid deserves?
3: The good news right now in terms of, you know, functional precision oncology in the state of Florida is that due to a grant from the state of Florida that First Ascent Biomedical received, this test is currently free for patients in the state of Florida, up to 200. And so it is of great benefit, and it is at no cost. For patients around the country, we're actively working, and we're just about to receive, you know, approval for a CMS for Medicare and all insurance carriers, so that this would be made available at the least expense possible for patients. And also, you know, there's also other charitable entities that can come in to help a family if they need it, so that they can have access to this. Because in many instances, Manny, I'll just have to say this. The worst part is not when they tell you your child has cancer. Mm. The darkest moment is when everything has been attempted that could be attempted. There's another meeting, and that meeting is, please take your child home. There's nothing more we can do.
4: Right.
3: I lived that. And for so many reasons, I wanted to bring light through Live Like Bella and what we're doing now at First Ascent to that very difficult moment, to that very difficult meeting, so that we have one more shot on goal. But that this shot on goal should be personalized, and it should be with the biology of that particular patient. And so we will do all that we can to make sure that patients have access to this if their doctor feels it's right for them.
4: Are you already seeing examples of where this personalized approach has given patients options that they might never have had?
3: Very much so. And in fact, the combinations, the synergistic effect of combinations of drugs that this is analyzing and bringing forward are things in using combination of FDA oncology drugs, but it also involves things like antibiotics, over-the-counter medications, mm-hmm. antihistamines, things that, you know, a human potentially could not conceive. But machine learning and AI can, and when you combine them with the biology of the patient, they respond in a way that no one has seen before, and it's very exciting.
4: You think these personalized cancer treatments will end up becoming the norm, will end up becoming standard care long-term?
3: I believe so. I mean, further studies are, you know, needed over larger populations of
4: sure.
3: patients. The one particular study that showed, you know, an enormous breakthrough, you know, global headlines was, you know, a collaboration funded by Live Like Bella, but a collaboration between Florida International University and Nicklaus Children's Hospital.
4: Mm-hmm.
3: And that trial has continued enrolling in children. It also opened, thanks to the NIH and NCI, open enrollment for adults through the Cleveland Clinic in Weston, which is, you know, is in the Fort Lauderdale area. And those results are going to be published soon, with now more than 200, you know, humans going through the process. And I do believe eventually this is going to find its place very importantly in the journey of a patient.
4: Couple more minutes here with Raymond Rodriguez Torres, chairman of the Live Like Bella Childhood Cancer Foundation. Let's close it out with that. What gives you the most hope today compared to when Bella was first diagnosed, and you didn't have a whole lot of hope that she was going to get better?
3: Regrettably, looking at the way that cancer is treated right now in the world, we pull a protocol on the basis of what type of cancer the patient is diagnosed with.
4: Yeah.
3: The good news is there's a protocol. The bad news is you know the poor outcomes of that protocol on the onset. So in Bella's specific case with a stage 4 rhabdomyosarcoma, her protocol showed a 2% survival. Add on to the fact that she was paralyzed at the moment, and in essence, there was very little hope. Today, we have a lot more armamentarium in this bag. We have a lot more tools at our disposal. Not just with functional precision oncology, but even since Bella went to heaven, a lot of advancements have come to help patients so that cancer is no longer an immediate threat, but it can become a manageable and treatable disease like we've seen with other illnesses throughout the history of humanity. And that's what I'm most excited about right now.
4: Last couple of things for you then. I mentioned July is Sarcoma and Bone Cancer Awareness Month. What's the one message you want most for families, for healthcare providers, anybody listening to us talk right now? What message do you want them to hear about this?
3: Keep the faith. Help is coming. You know, one of the things that I did not conceive when I was going through it, my family and I were going through it with Bella, as we felt like we were on an island. How could it be possible that our daughter at 4 years old was invaded with cancer and intreatable cancer? And we could not believe that the treatment options that were available to her were so antiquated and so toxic. Mm-hmm. How could this be that we haven't made more advancements? But today I'm happy to say that there are people that care. There are people that are working day and night to help scenarios like children like Bella and so many others that are facing bone cancer and sarcomas. And very soon, I'm very confident we're going to have even more treatment options than even up until now. And I know it's a day that Bella smiles from heaven.
4: Beyond funding research and things like that, what does the Live Like Bella Foundation do to help families get through that?
3: So Live Like Bella provides family assistance in two ways, in addition to funding research. We pay for all the ancillary expenses that a family has while they're undergoing cancer treatment. You think about it, you know, the moment, if you have a two-parent household, immediately one of the parents at least will have to stop working. You know, having a child with cancer is not the type of scenario where you can take your child into chemo and then run to the office for a few hours. You become a full-time caregiver. So those households that have two parents immediately drop down to at least one. So we pay for mortgages, we pay for rent, electricity, food, transportation, anything related, pharmacy copays, hospital copays. But then the last part of the assistance that Live Like Bella provides to families, which is very difficult, but it's very necessary, is that we provide memorial support. So should their child die of cancer anywhere in the world or in the United States, Live Like Bella helps to cover the headstones, the burials, and the funerals of these children.
4: And in closing, again, as I smile, looking at her smile on the website, livelikebella.org, if she could see what's happened over the last 12 years because of her courage, mm-hmm. what do you think, how would this movement make her feel?
3: I think that I'd want to believe that she would be smiling, that incredible inspirational smile, and say, keep going, Daddy. And that's what we're going to keep going. And that's what we're going to keep doing. And with the love and support and affect of so many, of which our family could never possibly express in human words, we will keep going until the day I see that smile again in heaven. And I believe she will be well pleased with what we've tried to do.
4: Raymond Rodriguez Torres, chairman of the Live Like Bella Childhood Cancer Foundation. I encourage you to go to the website, read more about it, livelikebella.org. That's Bella, B-E-L-L-A, livelikebella.org. Raymond, thank you for sharing your story, for everything that you've done, and for your time this morning. Best of luck.
3: Thank you, Manny. I appreciate it greatly.
4: You're listening to iHeartRadio Communities, our weekly public affairs show. I am Manny Munoz. If you have any thoughts, comments, or questions, please feel free to reach out to me on Instagram. My handle is at IODManny. That's at IODManny. As we approach the 25th anniversary of the September 11th attacks, we're reminded that for many people, the health effects of that day are still unfolding. Thousands of kids, teens, students, residents, and others who were exposed to dust and debris around Ground Zero might not even realize that the reason they're developing some chronic health conditions is because of their connection to 9/11. Let's discuss it as we bring in Dr. Lee Wilson, Medical Director of NYC Health and Hospitals, World Trade Center Health Program, Clinical Center of Excellence. That is quite a title, Dr. Wilson. Thanks for joining us.
1: Thank you so much for having me. I really appreciate you taking the time to review for your listeners the important topic that this is.
4: Yeah, why is this an especially important moment to reach out to people who might have been young kids or teenagers at the time and now are having problems, don't realize they might be connected to 9/11?
1: This is an important time, as we are taking the time at the World Trade Center Health Program to let young survivors, so those that were in the New York City disaster area during the time between 9/11/01 and 7/31/02, so these folks that were students, potentially young residents, people living in the area, could be a volunteer or somebody attended daycare, but the folks that were 21 and younger on 9/11, we are taking the time now with the anniversary approaching to remind them that they are potentially eligible for the World Trade Center Health Program.
4: But a lot of people probably assume that if they were happened to be in the area or something in the days and weeks and months after 9/11 and they felt healthy for years, that they're probably in the clear. That's not necessarily true. Is that what you're saying?
1: Yeah. So our conditions are based on your exposure and a certain qualifying condition. So the government has a list of conditions that based on when symptoms developed, they may cover if you reach a particular threshold for your exposure. There is a lot of information on the World Trade Center Health Program website. It's on cdc.gov/WTC for World Trade Center. To get an idea if you meet the exposure criteria for the program, if you maybe have an eligible condition, and if your symptoms may have started in a time period that might be covered by the program.
4: And we'll get into some of that in a moment, but what are, in your experience, some of the most common health conditions that you're seeing now, even so many years later, that are linked to 9/11-related exposures?
1: So the conditions that were first recognized in a short period of time post 9/11 were conditions you can imagine being related to direct inhalation of the dust, sinus disease, maybe asthma, different breathing conditions, GERD, which is also known as acid reflux. And again, these all have criteria for when the symptoms have onset and the time of diagnosis and how much time somebody has spent in the disaster area. More recently, when the Zadroga bill went through Congress and was signed into law on January 2nd, 2011, this program also started covering cancers. There are many cancers that are listed on the website that are covered by the program. And again, they also have a certain amount of latency, meaning time of exposure to time of diagnosis, and criteria for how much time you spent in the area.
4: And that website, again, is cdc.gov/WTC for World Trade Center. We often hear about the first responders, understandably, and people might not realize that there are others who might qualify for, you know, no-cost care through this program.
1: So absolutely. I think it's very common for people to understand the roles that the first responders played, the FDNY, the sanitation, the police, and so on. I think it's much less understood how young people were exposed. So I definitely appreciate you taking the time to talk about that today. So young people may have been exposed at school or in their home residences. Maybe they had dust in the air ducts in their apartment where they were living, or potentially dust contaminating their carpets if they were a young child crawling on the carpet and being exposed that way. I think it's much more difficult for people to imagine that type of exposure, and much easier to remember their pictures we saw on the news or the first responders being exposed to the dust from September 11th.
4: You're talking about people who spend significant time in the general vicinity, not somebody who might have visited or been there for a couple of days in the weeks and months after the attacks, right?
1: So it depends. If they were there in the immediate aftermath, that's obviously considered a time of higher exposure. But, you know, folks that were there in weeks and months later, there's different amounts of criteria for hours that were spent in the area to determine if they qualify to be in the program And then there's a different amount of exposure that's needed, a higher amount of exposure needed to get a condition certified or covered through the World Trade Center Health Program.
4: Couple more minutes here with Dr. Lee Wilson, Medical Director, NYC Health and Hospitals, World Trade Center Health Program, Clinical Centers of Excellence. What are some of the other kinds of like cancers or chronic illness that you've found that can appear years later, even decades after potential exposure?
1: So there are some people who are developing something called sarcoidosis, which is it's mainly manifests in the lungs, but it's an immune condition. COPD, which is chronic obstructive pulmonary disease, in some cases can be covered by this program. Various forms of interstitial lung disease, and in addition, the cancers that we talked about that are now covered.
4: What about mental health? Is somebody affected, post-traumatic stress or whatever, or childhood trauma from what they experienced, what they saw, is that something that is treatable through this program?
1: I'm really glad you brought that up because a lot of people do focus on the physical health, but a lot of folks suffer in silence with mental health conditions. I have people come in to this day who have been having nightmares since 9/11 that have had other signs or symptoms of PTSD, depression, anxiety. And once they have their initial visit here, they'll meet with a social worker or other mental health professional who will make a determination. Do they potentially have a condition that can be linked back to their 9/11 exposure? So, yes, thank you for bringing up the mental health piece.
4: Yeah, I imagine, we know what an important role that played for many of the first responders and those that worked in the recovery and the cleanup. I imagine anybody really who lived in the area or who spent some time there in the days and months were affected by it. I guess it would be impossible mentally not to be affected by what you witnessed or saw.
1: Absolutely. And as we were talking earlier, there are a lot of people who are young at the time, so that's a differential impact when you're a young person exposed to that. And, your parents are stressed as well. There's a lot that goes into it. There is a lot of unrecognized mental and behavioral health that we certainly cover.
4: Without question. The website, cdc.gov/WTC. So let's talk about that. Exactly. What exactly does the program provide? Is it like screenings? Does it cover treatment?
1: First responder program and the survivor programs operate a little bit differently. In the survivor program, in order to stay in the program and have annual surveillance, you do need to be deemed to have a WTC certifiable condition, meaning an illness that's linked to 9/11. If you're a first responder, you don't necessarily have to have a qualifying or certifiable condition, but you can be annually checked on and get your screenings done.
4: What about cost? How is somebody determined to have a 9/11 related condition? What is the process?
1: So the process is determining when somebody's symptoms started, what is the actual disease or condition, and how much exposure do they have. So going through all of those things, if it's a cancer, obtaining a pathology report to determine the latency, meaning time of diagnosis after your exposure, and is it a covered condition? And I believe you asked about cost. So in the survivor program, the members or the patients, we call them members as well, they must have private insurance that gets billed first. And again, the care is for only for their certifiable conditions. Mm-hmm. And the government then is the second payer. So it's a little bit different than just saying no cost healthcare, because it's specifically for the certified condition. It's not all healthcare that's covered.
4: Yeah, and I guess it would be like a covered condition or something like that. What about somebody who moved away years later or something like that? Do they qualify? Should they still consider applying?
1: Absolutely. There is a national program that is operated. It operates a little bit differently than our clinical centers here in New York City, but all of that information is on the cdc.gov website, and the explanation on how to apply and how to access care should be there as well.
4: Are people surprised that they have a 9/11 related condition when they're not diagnosed for 5, 10, 15, 20 years later?
1: Yeah, they certainly can be. Again, it's really about the government's criteria, the symptom onset, the particular disease, and the amount of exposure somebody has. So once you meet all those criteria, that is what leads to a certifiable or covered condition.
4: What are you still learning so many years later about the long-term effects of exposure to the ground zero and the surrounding area?
1: So there's a lot of ongoing research. There's research trying to understand, are there cognitive impacts, meaning, are there mental health, is there cognitive impairment that's potentially related to their exposure or to their PTSD.
4: Right.
1: There's a lot of current research going on trying to understand the long-term health effects.
4: Again, give us the information where we could go and who should consider looking into the program.
1: So anybody that was in the New York City disaster area between 9/11/01 and 7/31/02, the map of the disaster area is on the website. Anybody that was in the area at the time should certainly consider looking at that and determining if you might be eligible for the program.
4: cdc.gov/WTC is the website. cdc.gov/WTC. Dr. Lee Wilson, Medical Director, NYC Health and Hospitals, WTC Health Program Clinical Center of Excellence. Dr. Wilson, so appreciative for everything you're doing. Thanks so much for the time and the information. Be well.
1: Thank you so much for having me.
4: I am Manny Munoz. I appreciate you listening to iHeartRadio's Communities this week. As always, if you have any questions, comments, or suggestions, reach out to me on Instagram. My handle is at IODManny. That's at IODManny. And that'll do it for another edition of iHeartRadio's Communities. I'm Manny.
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5: The U.S. launches new attacks in Iran. I'm Ann Carrick, Fox News. The White House calling the new attacks punishment for killing two U.S. service members. Fox's Chanley Painter.
6: The U.S. launching an eighth straight night of strikes against Iran. CENTCOM says it hit multiple Iranian targets, including air defense facilities, weapons storage sites, and IRGC forces linked to the attack in Jordan that killed two U.S. service members Friday. Another U.S. soldier is still missing. These mark the first American military deaths since March. In total, 16 service members have been killed and over 430 wounded since the conflict began on February 28th. President Trump reacting to the latest deaths, saying in part, it's a very sad thing. He went on to add, we're never allowing Iran to have a nuclear weapon.
5: CENTCOM says more than 50,000 U.S. service members continue to operate across the Middle East. Two social media stars arrested Saturday in Miami as British authorities ask for their extradition on rape and sex trafficking charges.
7: Andrew Tate and Tristan Tate are two of the most polarizing characters on the internet as they promote male dominance and misogyny. But now they're in the custody of the U.S. Marshals Service, facing as many as 59 charges accused of rape and human trafficking. The two had lived for several years in Romania, where they were arrested in 2022 for sexual exploitation. But they denied the allegations and the charges didn't stick. Now British prosecutors are accusing them of abusing women in an area north of London where they grew up. But again, they're denying the allegations. Jill Nato, Fox News.
5: Andy Burnham officially becomes Britain's new prime minister tomorrow, inheriting a sluggish economy, high living costs, and growing global tensions. Burnham has pledged to raise living standards while tackling challenges at home and abroad. America's listening to Fox News.
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17: 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We're going to be talking about standby generators. You've heard me talk about them here before. I have got an expert from ANA Gen Pro here on the show with me. I'll be introducing Delton Landry very shortly. 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
17: You're excited about what you do. 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
17: 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And there's really no moving parts, except for when I pop the top. Now, when it comes to a generator, literally a lot of moving parts, more expensive than a 12-pack of Coca-Cola. I want to be able to go to bed at night, rest my head on my pillow, knowing that if the power goes out, it's going to start up. And if it doesn't, and we're in our eighth year of the warranty, I can call Delton. And Delton's going to say, what's up, Jim? I'm going to be, not my generator for some reason. He'd be like, no problem. We noticed too on our end because we monitor your generator, Jim. We know we were just about to contact you. We've got a technician on the way out. That's how you guys operate, right?
20: That's how we operate, Jim.
17: Yeah. And that's what I love about you guys. So many people sell generators. Literally on the side of the road in Houston, there could be a sign that says, we sell and install generators. We're the lowest price guaranteed. I'm thinking, okay, so this is someone who has somehow purchased a generator. They go down to the overpass and they hire day labor to install the thing. Now I'm exaggerating, but that would be a shame. It really needs to be done by licensed technicians, electricians on site, right? I mean, this is an electrical thing, and plus there's gas involved. Why don't you talk a little bit about how important it is to be licensed, having the right permits, depending upon what part of town, and hiring the right company to do it, because not all generator companies are equal.
20: They are not. And it's critical, Jim. Understanding the system from beginning to end plays into how that system gets installed, not just during the installation process, but even at the beginning. How do you size? How do you actually understand the electrical components with that at home so that you can ensure your clients are getting the absolute best investment?
17: Okay, so for those of you who have been considering getting a generator but didn't know who to call, have not pulled that trigger of making the phone call or filling out a form online, you now know who to call. Delton over at A&A Gen Pro. Here's his number, 281-805-8340. I've got some great news. Not only will he and his team come out at no charge, a site engineer comes out to do a site inspection. They will leave behind, at no charge, the mini portable generator. You can charge your phone, other devices with. It's got a solar panel. It's got a flashlight. It has AM FM radio and the weather band. It's totally portable. There are no strings attached. There's no obligation. 281-805-8340. 10 of my listeners are going to get in on this offer. 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
17: 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I call myself Check-A-Pro Joe on the radio, Delton, because Jim doesn't rhyme with pro. So we came up years ago with Check-A-Pro Joe. An email has come in from Mike from Katy, and he's got a question for you, Delton. We lost power for 8 days after Hurricane Beryl last year. My wife has medical equipment at home. What size generator do I need to run the whole house, including her CPAP and the AC?
20: It's always top of mind question for all of our clients, Jim. And we have to think about homes. Each of us live in our homes, and those homes can be drastically different, not just from size, but what we have inside of them, the power usage that we have. So that's why it's critical that our specialists meet with each of you. Mike, give us a call. We'll show up. Our team will be there. We'll go into a detailed questionnaire with you, get a deep understanding. And then from that, we'll be able to provide you with the best size system for all of your needs.
17: Mike, you can call 281-805-8340. Get more of your questions answered over the phone, but even better yet, have a site engineer come out at no cost to answer your questions in person. That way they can look at the actual site, your property, your house, how it's positioned on the property. Do you have propane? Do you have natural gas? Do you have room against your house? Oh, too close to a window? Maybe can't be. Maybe it's got to be moved somewhere else. Maybe you don't want it there because it does make some noise. So maybe you want it, you know, removed. If you have acreage, for instance, there's some options. You don't have to have it right next to the house. If you live in a crowded neighborhood, and if you're from Katy, like in Cinco Ranch, Mike, maybe you don't have a lot of choices, like your neighbor's right on top of you. So, you know, you might have to have it right near your AC or your pool equipment. No big deal. As a matter of fact, I think my pool equipment is louder than most generators. And that's something that is something I want to bring up, Delton, because a lot of people say, yeah, but they're so loud. That's not necessarily the case, is it?
20: It is not the case. Manufacturers have spent a lot of time investing in noise reduction. Enclosures now are well insulated. And as long as those are closed, they're locked. That decibel level has dropped drastically from what those older generators used to be.
17: I also think when it's 101 degrees out with 1,000% humidity, who cares, right? Or if we're having a freeze like we did back February 2021 and the grid went down, who cares? If it's that noisy, I'll put earplugs in. I mean, come on. Like this isn't meant to be generating power 24/7. This is an emergency type generator, right? This is a standby generator, which means it's standing by, ready to take over from the grid, from your provider. And we all know that the grid, our providers, are not as dependable as we would like. And I'll tell you something else has come up, everybody. I've noticed this, and I've been around a long time. I've lived on Earth for decades and decades. When I was a kid, electricity was important, but not as important today. For instance, Mike had a question about CPAP, medical equipment. When I was young, I don't think there were CPAP machines. Don't know. The music has come up. That means we're going to go to a break. I'm going to give out Delton's phone number at A&A Gem Pro. You've got to call if you want to get that free mini generator. Call now, 281-805-8340. Again, 281-805-8340. Yes, I'll be giving out the phone number again after the break. But call now, 281-805-8340. Delton and I will be right back right after this, right here on Checka Pro Radio. Stand by.
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17: When I promise something, I follow through. 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We are now officially in hurricane season. And for those of you who don't know when hurricane season is, first of all, you must be new to town. Because if you're from Houston, you know it's from June 1st all the way through past Thanksgiving, November 30th, almost December, which seems kind of odd because these are cooler months, but the Gulf gets so warm. That's why we have tropical storms and hurricanes in November. Delton, I think the worst storms we get are going to be August, September, October. You know, in general, after things have gotten heated up, things are hot. It's Houston. We could get another hurricane again. And when that happens, you really want to have your own generator.
20: That is correct. You really do. Those months are critical, as you mentioned, just the heat level over the Gulf and how it rises. It is just fertile soil creating those storms that come in. And it's very unlike our typical storms because this will knock out power in large areas of the community. And of course, you're not talking about just homes. You're talking about businesses, homes, medical facilities. And it's really critical that you have that backup power to be able to sustain through those times.
17: Yeah, it's not just the people who are in Clear Lake and Galveston or Pearland. Sugar Land is not that far from the coast. But all the way up to Huntsville, if the winds are right, it can be devastating. And here's what's really interesting, what a lot of people don't understand. Yes, the winds are going to be stronger on the coast. There's no question. There aren't a lot of trees near the coast. The trees are north of I-10. They really are. So go for a drive one day and prove me wrong. When you start going into Cypress and Tomball and Spring and the Woodlands and all the way up to the prisons, you will see more trees. Trees snap. They fall, they break, they take down power. And when they do that over and over again during a storm, it can take weeks and weeks to get power back. So ironically, some people who live toward the water near the Gulf may have underground wiring, underground electricity, and no trees. And they're like, yeah, we lost power for 24 hours. We're good now. Other people in the Woodlands are like, we're on our second week. Oh, wow. So you just don't know. Now, not to scare you, it's not just the storms, data centers. We keep hearing AI, artificial intelligence, data centers, chewing up electricity, coming to town, all over the country, actually. People are protesting. Some people are already spending more money on electricity for their residential home, which doesn't seem fair to me. And they may get brownouts, especially in the summertime when there's so much need for air conditioning. And I'll tell you, I think the local governments have been making deals with these AI data centers. They're going to give them priority over little guys like me. So we need to have our own generator. Delton, does any of that ring true or am I just crazy?
20: Well, Jim, definitely not crazy. Those AI centers will certainly cause lots of implications to a community. You mentioned some of them as far as power, increased utility bills as well. They're going to hike the rate because of the utilization rate going up. Now your power plant has to produce more. So it costs them more in fuel to be able to produce that electricity. No, you're spot on, Jim. A standby power unit is definitely within all of our reaches and it gives us that security that we need knowing that no matter what our communities might throw at us, no matter what the environment might throw at us, we have the ability to sustain.
17: So, Delton, when you guys come out for the free site inspection, by the way, they'll be dropping off your mini portable generator when they come out. Quickly here, what are you guys looking at? You come out, you meet with Mr. and Mrs. Smith. You ask them some questions, obviously. And then what are you guys looking for inside and outside the house?
20: So inside the home, we're going to check out the panel. We're going to ensure that we understand what all is in there from a breaker perspective, what power is being used through that. We're going to go on the outside. We're going to look for your fuel source. We're going to look for your electrical utility source as well. We need to make sure that both of those are on site. Not having fuel is not a deal ender, but it does make an impact to the overall cost of the project. Once we've understood the location as well as the size of what we're dealing with for a gas meter and electric meter, that's going to give us the best understanding of where and how to approach the project.
17: I don't think I mentioned this. As low as $179 a month to get into a generator.
20: You got it, Jim.
17: $179 a month. And I'll tell you, $179 a month, I don't think I make a payment for anything that's $179 a month. Everything's

0: sleep at night. I put my head down on my pillow knowing that if the power goes out, I don't have to go to my garage or my shed, start up a generator, a portable one, make sure gasoline is in it, make sure the carburetor's not gunked up. My wife is like tapping me on the head at 2 a.m. There's no power. It's hot in here. Yeah. Go out and start that generator. We won't even know, right? When that generator starts, the standby generator, it starts up automatically. I've heard they start up within 5, 6, 10 seconds.
1: 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They will respond. There's a startup time for them to be able to run and ensure that they're going to provide quality power. They're literally within seconds firing up and preparing themselves for that transfer. So when you're sleeping, exactly what you said, you don't even notice it. AC kicks back on, your bed, your fans running. You're living in your home just as if you had utility power.
0: 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I have one. It's got a solar panel, which will charge your batteries, your mobile devices. It's got a flashlight, AM FM radio with the weather band. Even has a hand crank. If for some reason the batteries, and there's two sets of batteries, it's wild. In case the batteries fail because it's nighttime, you can crank it up and it's totally portable. Call now, 281-805-8340. Delton, another email, joe@checkerpro.com, from Sandra in the Woodlands. I've been thinking about getting a Generac versus a Cummins generator. What's the difference and which one does A&H Gen Pro recommend for a home our size? Now, she didn't include her home size. Let me help you out a little bit, Delton. Let's say it's a 3,000 square foot house. I don't even know if that's important, but 3,000 square foot house. What's the answer?
1: 3,000 square foot house, we can comfortably place it. 20 kW Cummins, 26 kW Kohler, 17 kW. The reality is our systems are very fluid. We have mechanisms that we put in place where we can monitor the power, limit the power usage based on what's going on. Not that we completely cut it off, but we modulate how things are being ran. Homeowners don't even realize that these things are happening because it's functioning in sync with everything else that's happening. Your home's cool. Everything's there. No, it may not kick on every 5 minutes, but it's going to continue to cool depending on what else is being used there. So definitely within 20K. And you mentioned Generac, you mentioned Cummins. The thing that I always tell all of my clients is it's not so much the name on the generator as it is the name behind the generator. It's the company you have that's coming that's going to be providing you with consistent service, maintenance. The installation is going to be professionally done according to code and industry standards. That's where a generator really makes the difference. It's who is it that is giving you that service on a daily basis.
0: And I would agree with that because you're not going to be dealing in generator brands that aren't good for your brand, A&H Gen Pro. Why would you have a poor product? That doesn't make any sense, right? So they're all good. They all do different things at different levels. In other words, they bring power back. They may be set up a little differently, operate a little differently. Sure. You're familiar with all those brands. You work with them. And depending upon the price point for your customer, some may want to spend a little more, a little less. So if they want a Cummins, they're going to spend more than Generac. If they want a liquid-cooled Cummins, they're going to spend more than the Generac. Absolutely. Air-cooled, more than probably most air-cooled, right? You know, it depends. Do you want like the Cadillac version or the Chevy version? The Chevy will get you from point A to B, and so will the Cadillac. The question is what do you really want? And something I have learned is you can get a less expensive generator that just gets the job done if you want to spend less money and not necessarily power everything in your house. So if you have a 3,000 square foot house and you've got two AC systems and three pool pumps and all this other stuff, you may have to make a choice of what you want to have run during a power outage if you want a basic model. Is that fair to say?
1: And the wonderful thing about where we are now in the industry, there are so many different systems that we incorporate into our system that even go beyond what you just mentioned of

0: being limited. We try to use that as less as we possibly can in limiting our clients. We just want to effectively use that equipment when we have available power. And by doing that, it gives a lot more flexibility than a lot of the systems that used to be put in.
1: So really, there is a generator for everybody. As little as $179 a month. If you want to spend more, you will get a higher level product. But that doesn't mean, as far as I'm concerned, and Delton, you can correct me, that doesn't mean that the more expensive one is going to be more dependable and come on and the other one's not. They're all going to come on, right? They're all going to come on when the power goes out.
0: They're all going to come on. Absolutely.
1: You guys can monitor all of them from your remote location at your office, correct?
0: That is right.
1: Yeah. They will all do a weekly test. Is that correct?
0: That is correct.
1: The music just started. We're going to take a quick break. When we come back, we have another question. David from Cyprus has a question. And also, I want to talk about the difference between natural gas and propane options. Delton, how does that sound?
0: Sounds good, Jim.
1: All right. Call now, everybody. It's not too late. 281-805-8340. 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Delton and I will be right back right after this, right here on Checka Pro Radio. Stand by.
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1: Houston, you know how this goes. One strong storm, heavy rain, a hurricane, a major freeze, and the power is gone. 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
1: 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On today's show, I have an expert guest, as I always do. 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His name is Delton Landry, and he is from A&A Gem Pro. He is the expert in standby generators. If you don't know what a standby generator is, it's simply a generator that's standing by waiting for your utility company that brings the power in to fail, right? No more power. Fine. The standby generator goes, oh, I'm not sensing power to the house. I better do my job. It starts up and will supply, if you wish, the exact same power to everything in your home. You'll never know that the power was off. Or through the transfer switch, you can do some cool stuff. You can just have certain things go on. Maybe you just want the downstairs cooled. Maybe you don't care about the pool pump, that type of thing. So there are options, right, Delton?
0: There are options, Jim.
1: Yeah. And so I bring that up because if you think that it would be too much money to generate power for your entire house, you're probably not correct on that. It's probably not too much money. As little as $179 a month, by the way, to get into a generator. But let's say that you're like, you know what? I just want something to keep the refrigerator on and the AC on downstairs. Okay. Fine. Oh, and some lamps. Oh, and my computer and my TV. Oh, well, and the internet. Okay. But, and so you guys can do that. I personally believe if you're going to get a standby generator, just do the whole thing. Why do you want to be like, oh yeah, I forgot this room doesn't have lights today because we didn't, you know, hook up that part to the generator. No, I think you do it all. That's my opinion. 281-805-8340 is the phone number at 8A Gem Pro. 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And Delton and his team will leave behind the mini portable generator, which is awesome. Another email has come in. David from Cyprus is asking, how long does it actually take to install a whole home standby generator? And do I have to deal with the gas company and electricians separately, or does A&A handle all of that?
0: Jim, we handle everything. We are a full turnkey shop. We have master plumbers and electricians on staff. So there's not any aspect of this generator installation that we're not going to in-house take care of for all of our clients. Typically, from the time that you sign the agreement to the time that we turn over their keys, we can have a generator anywhere from 10 to 12 days installed in the system. There's going to be a lot of different dynamics that impact that, specifically where you live. Certain cities will take a little bit longer to go through the permitting process to ensure that we have the right permits and are able to pull the right inspections. But overall, we will engage with each client to let them know exactly how long their specific one would take.
1: Now, I can tell, because you call them clients, they're really close to you guys. There's a difference between a customer and a client. A client is someone you have a close relationship with. Attorneys have clients. McDonald's has customers. No one says, I'm a client of McDonald's. A client is an important distinction, and I like the fact that you call your customer a client, because a client is a higher level customer, and you partner with your client, if you will. In other words, you guys are so involved in the success of this system. You're not just selling something and dropping it off on a pallet, right?
4: Absolutely not.
1: You're delivering it to the home, you're installing it, but on a regular basis, you are monitoring it and you are servicing it. And that's important. This is something that most people don't want to worry about. It's like their car. Today, we don't change our own oil. Years ago, maybe we did. We don't change spark plugs. There's a lot of things we just don't do. So we expect now the dealership or a mechanic to take care of it. You guys do the same thing. You said turnkey for installation is turnkey for service. This is something I don't have to worry about, correct?
0: That is correct, Jim. We stand behind our product from the beginning to the end of the system. It's is just as you mentioned, for us, it is a long-term investment on both parts. We're going to be there. We're going to be there throughout the life of that system, ensuring that for each storm, that system is able to make it through that storm. And that does require, as we spoke of, the initial installation, but as well as the maintenance on a regular basis. We provide a maintenance every 6 months to ensure that no matter what storm comes our way, that generator is going to be up and operational. And then we have techs who are on call, ready to support our community throughout any event that might hit us.
1: Most generator companies don't offer a 10-year warranty. As a matter of fact, I don't believe all manufacturers of generators do, but you guys at A&A Gem Pro do. Tell me what this covers for 10 years and why you go that far out.
0: Jim, again, we stand behind the fact that we take great pride in the products that we offer to our clients. And because of that, we're able to extend a level of assurance that we're going to be there. We're going to stand behind it. We're going to engage with our OEMs. We're going to ensure that those parts that are warranted, which are going to typically be anything that does not get impacted by natural causes, acts of God, utility service type events, anything that's going to happen native to the generator or the ATS, those OEMs and us at A&A Gem Pro are going to cover it. Even so much so that you've mentioned the 10-year warranty, but we also have a no limit policy. Yeah. So if our systems tend to fail for whatever reason. They're mechanical, right? We can't control how the OEM is going to produce them in the factory, and something might be there, but we're going to stand behind it because we know that the systems we choose are of the highest quality. And if a system were to go down within that no limit policy terms, we're going to go out there, we're going to take that system out, we're going to put you a brand new one down and bring that one in and take it completely out of commission.
1: Okay, everybody, we're down to just three of these offers left, according to Jerry, my producer. Just three left. Call now to have a site engineer come out and do a site inspection for free, no charge. 10-year warranty, as little as $179 a month, $1,500 off generators today. 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Again, 281-805-8340. Your generators can run on natural gas or propane, and some people may not know what they have. If it's coming in a pipe from the street, it's natural gas. If you have a tank outside, and actually people who have propane know they have propane. So if you have a tank outside, it's propane. I understand you guys, if need be, can bring extra tanks to help support a generator if propane is needed.
0: Yes, we always have partnerships with distributors throughout the area. And depending on the client and what their needs are, we can definitely assist with them in ensuring that they have all of their fuel needs covered.
1: And so you can configure any generator to work off of propane or natural gas, correct?
0: Any generator can be configured. There's going to be some local, regional, state laws that are going to mandate where we can put propane. But as far as the system itself, absolutely.
1: I would say a lot of my listeners have natural gas. That's what's piped in from the street. And what's nice about that is that should never run out. I say that, but a propane tank is finite. You will have to have that filled. The pipeline, if you will, coming into your neighborhood, going into your home, you don't have to worry about that. It's kind of like electricity. You shouldn't have to worry about that, but that's why you get a generator. So it's like your water supply, right? If you have a well, you got to keep an eye on that. If you've got water coming in from the municipality, you don't have to worry about that. They take care of the water. So what's nice about having the natural gas line is that it continuously pumps in and keeps that generator going. And if you need your generator to go for a couple of weeks, you don't have to worry about refueling. Now, I will say this, and I'm sure Delton's thinking, weeks, you got to be careful. You can't run all generators 24/7 for weeks. I know that you have to shut them down, especially air-cooled ones, but I bet you do have some generators that can run a long time that are liquid-cooled in case they need to, in such a case where a hurricane comes and knocks power out for 2 weeks.
0: Absolutely, Jim. There's many different varieties of systems out there, and we can meet any client's needs. But despite that, we always do recommend for the life of the generator, depending on what the need is, that that system is brought down, checked, made sure that everything inside of it is good, just for a general oversight check. But the systems are hardened. If you have to have a system for a critical nature that's going to function for 3, 4, 5, 6 days, there are systems out there that can definitely do that.
1: That would most likely be a liquid cooled system.
0: Absolutely. Yep.
1: That's something really to consider. If you really don't want to be inconvenienced, and we're not talking about a power outage for 3 hours, we're talking about a 3-day power outage, okay? That's when you need to really consider, okay, maybe I need to have the better product, this liquid cool. The music has come up, which means we've got to go to another break. Here's the phone number to get your free mini generator. 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Only three of these offers left. Three of these little generators left. You got to call 281-805-8340. Delton and I'll be right back right after this on the Checker Pro Radio Show. Stand by.
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1: Houston, you know how this goes. 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
1: Here we go, everybody. We're in the last segment of the show. 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I played around with mine. AM/FM radio with the weather band, which means you can listen to me on the radio talk about the fact that you should have gotten your generator and now you don't. So maybe you should call to get your generator today. It's got a weather band, which is really good during storms because you can hear the National Weather Service with local updates. It's totally portable. Here's what I love about this thing. After you get your standby generator, you can give this as a gift to your neighbor. And you can tell your neighbor, hey, I'm giving this to you because I know you don't have a generator. And when the power goes out, I don't want you coming to my house because I have a generator. So do yourself a favor. Use this until you get your own. And here is Delton's number. Delton's laughing, but it's true. I do know when you're the only one in the neighborhood that has power, people come to your house.
0: How do I know? Yes. You are the end of the neighborhood.
1: And it's kind of like you want to say, wait a second. So when the economy gets bad, you're, you know, begging for food. 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Why didn't you put something away? 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I think everyone should be self-sufficient. I don't think it's fair for you to have a generator, but your neighbor doesn't. It's just not fair. Call now, 281-805-8340. Again, 281-805-8340. 281-805-8340. 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Another email at joe@checkapro.com has come in from Linda in Sugar Land. She says, my neighbor's generator is so loud it wakes me up. Are there quiet options available now? I don't want to be that neighbor on our street.
0: There absolutely are, Linda. And again, OEMs have put in a great deal of research and development into making sure that the insulation in the enclosures have done a great deal of reducing that noise. But here's the thing, though. You mentioned so loud and don't want to be that person in your neighborhood. You're listening to a generator that's running whenever you have power around you. I can assure you, the sweetness of the sound of that generator running whenever everyone else is in the dark changes the perception drastically. And just as I mentioned before, you truly do become the envy of your neighbors.
1: Delton, on a really hot day when I'm enjoying my swimming pool and I've got all three of the pump motors going, I've got the, you know, general filter pump, and then I've got one for a fountain and one for a waterfall. It's noisy, but I don't care. Just crank the music up a little louder. Really upsetting the neighbors, right? But my point is sometimes things are loud. If you have a Jeep, driving down the road is louder than if you're driving in a Tesla.
0: Absolutely.
1: So it is what it is. There's going to be some noise, but you're right. These are insulated more now. There are ways to get it quieter. Also, along the same lines, if you think it's unsightly, you can actually get designs like skins put on some of these, right? Like a wrap. Can you talk a little bit about that?
0: Absolutely. We've partnered with graphics designers in the area where they come out and they'll do a consultation as well, and they'll match. I have one in my home. They match the environment to where you can't even see it. All of the gear on my wall looks like the brick wall. We just recently had a client. They had some bushes in the general area. They had their generator turn into a bush. And going back to the quietness, yeah, turned into a bush, took pictures. They loved it. Liquid cooled and air cooled have a distinct difference there as well. Your air cooled, it's going to run at a much higher RPM, which is, of course, going to make it sound louder. If noise is something that you really want to be mindful of, that liquid cool unit will definitely give you a much quieter, much, much quieter experience.
1: 281-80. Oh, Jerry says, stop giving the phone number out. He does this every once in a while. I'll tell you, Delton, because we have run out of the 10, apparently. So we can't end the show early because that would be rude. And we have an obligation here at the radio station to stay on the air for a few more minutes. So we're not stopping the show, but we have a problem because I like to give out these deals. These are great offers. The free mini generator and a free site inspection. Not to mention, if you do decide to buy $1,500 off your generator with a 10-year warranty, all of these things are extras. So we had 10. There are none left. That means 10 people have called to set an appointment and get their free mini generator. I hate to do this, Delton. I'm going to ask you, can you offer two more of these to our listeners today?
0: Oh, Jim, putting me on the spot right here with your listeners. Two more. Thought I was being gracious with the 10, Jim, but listen, for your listeners today, I'll go ahead and I'll extend it to two more offers for you.
1: Okay. I know it's a big deal because it's expensive to give away a mini generator. Actually, it's very expensive to send out a site engineer. People's time is valuable, and you aren't charging anything. Like I say, no credit card, no check, no cash. This is crazy. It's unheard of to have a professional technician, an engineer, come out to a home for free and leave a mini generator. So two more of these. Call right now, 281-805-8340. If the lines are jammed up, you can leave a message and someone will call you back. It gets crazy sometimes, especially when there's only two left here at the end of the program. 281-805-8340. We're drawing to a conclusion here on the program, Delton. We covered a lot of things. We covered weather like hurricanes, grid failures, the AI data center discussion. We talked about natural gas and propane. We took questions from Mike, Sandra, David, and Linda. Anything we've missed?
0: Just reassuring the community, Jim. It really is our purpose to make sure that we're providing security and comfort to all of our community. You brought up the Minikinny many times. And this is the reason why whenever our site engineers show up during this program for all of our clients that are calling in, they're going to leave that Minikinny. We don't want to leave your home. Yes, we want you to have true standby power, but that Minikinny is going to be able to give you that. But above and beyond that, it's that security and comfort of knowing that you have a company in your community that is not only there to just drop off a box in your driveway, but we're there to treat you as a client and to build that relationship for the life of that system.
1: Yeah, well said. Call now before it's too late, 281-805-8340. 281-805-8340. Call, make a convenient time on your schedule as the homeowner to have Delton and his team come out. 281-805-8340. We have time for another question, so let's finish the show off with a question from Patricia in Tomball. She says, I've seen ads for portable generators at the big box stores for around $800. Why should I invest in a standby generator from a company like A&H Pro instead of just buying one of those? I think we talked a little bit about that.
0: We did. And you touched on the fuel source a few times there, Jim. That's one thing that I want to make sure that the listeners out there really, really understand. Those portable generators require gasoline. Whenever a storm passes through our communities, we mentioned it earlier on, it's not just homes that are knocked out of power, fuel stations as well. But those gas stations, they're inundated by vehicles that need gas. And they have low fuel sources because the trucks aren't running like they used to. So the fuel potential for you to have for that portable generator gets diminished greatly. Whereas if you go into a fuel source such as natural gas, liquid propane, and for that matter, even diesel for some of our commercial clients who require those fuel sources, those types of fuel sources are going to give you a much longer runtime.
1: Yeah. And also, when the power is out, many gas stations don't have power to pump the gasoline. They could literally have tanks under the ground ready to go. But if the power's out, they may not be able to get it out if they don't have a generator themselves. And there's long lines and there's all kinds of problems with that. We've seen it before on television where they have the long lines and the trucks can't refuel and the power's out and it's just tough. All right, last chance, 281-805-8340. Call now to get your free mini generator when a site engineer from A&H Pro come out. They're going to take a look at your property. They're going to make recommendations, and you can ask all kinds of questions. Questions such as, where should we place the generator? Should we have air-cooled, liquid-cooled? Which brand? How big? Do I have to have my whole house done? Yes, I want my whole house to be powered. Will it power this or that? Everything is great. Again, 281-805-8340. Delton, thank you for joining me today. I appreciate it. You are such the expert.
0: Thank you for having me, Jim. It's been a great pleasure.
1: And thank you, everybody. Be safe out there. We'll see you next time on Check A Pro Radio.
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2: Getting back, I'm Paul Stevens, Fox News. The U.S. striking Iran hard last night following the deaths of two service members in Jordan. Madeline Rivera in D.C.
3: CENTCOM says the latest round of strikes yesterday weren't only meant to degrade Iran's ability to hit ships in the Strait of Hormuz. They also targeted IRGC forces that they say launch attacks against U.S. service members in Jordan on Friday. We have yet to learn the identities of the two fallen service members. The U.S. says they were killed as they and partner forces defended themselves from Iranian ballistic missile and drone attacks. One service member is currently missing in action. Four American service members were evacuated to Jordanian hospitals. They have since been released.
2: And that's Fox's Madeline Rivera again in D.C. Popular social media influencer brothers Andrew and Tristan Tate arrested in Miami following years of legal battles.
4: A pair of British social media influencers are behind bars after being arrested by U.S. Marshals the moment they stepped on American soil. Brothers Andrew and Tristan Tate were arrested in Miami Saturday. British authorities requested the help of the U.S. seeking their extradition on rape and human trafficking charges. The brothers have built their so-called empire on ideas of male dominance and misogyny. They are expected at federal court next week.
2: Fox Chanley, painter in New York. Now, the Tates have faced numerous controversies and legal troubles in the past, but they continue to deny all of the serious allegations against them. The Akron Zoo in Ohio forced to shut down Saturday early due to a bomb threat. Zoo officials saying it's consistent with threats received at other major zoos, including those in Phoenix, Seattle, Miami, and Cleveland. The string of bomb threats, as well as some swatting incidents, have been impacting zoos in the U.S. for about 3 months now. No explosives or other hazardous materials have been found. 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
10: This is Smart Money Solutions with Marty Neville. My name is Steve Siddall. Marty's been helping folks just like you for better than 30 years getting to and through retirement, taking the guesswork out of creating a solid retirement and income plan. Marty, a pleasure. Nice to see you.
11: Good to see you. Okay. Hopefully you survive. Well, obviously, we all survived the holiday.
10: Right. All my digits are intact.
11: Yes. Nothing was blown off.
10: All right. No, sir.
11: That's a good thing.
10: It's a big fourth, though. I mean, you know, 250th. There was a lot of celebrating going on, at least in my neighborhood.
11: Absolutely. Yeah. No, I agree. Everywhere. It was very exciting. You know, I remember the 50th, the 200th, 50 years ago.
10: Yeah.
11: And now the 250th. Maybe I'll make it to the 300th.
10: let's hope, man. Let's hope.
11: See, I'll be 120. So I don't know if I'm going to make it.
10: Maybe not. I don't know.
11: They'll be carrying me around in a bucket.
10: Let's talk about those numbers. Magic numbers. You know, if you ask people how much money they need to retire, everybody has a number in their head, I think. Problem is, most of the numbers don't mean anything, and they're not anywhere near accurate. So why do you think so many people understand really what the real cost of retirement is, or what getting there is all about?
11: Well, you know, and that's always the question, you know, Steve, that we've talked about regularly, and that's the question that I get. You know, how much do I need to retire comfortably? Do I have enough? Am I going to run out, et cetera, et cetera? I mean, it goes on and on. So I get those questions all the time, and most people have a pretty rough idea of how much they need to be comfortable and live comfortably in retirement, and what they're going to need after that paycheck turns off. So there's a lot of nervousness about it because, you know, it's a big transition, and that's what I'm all about, is helping you, you know, survive that transition, whether you're already retired or, you know, whether you're going to be retiring soon. You know, those people that are my age or thereabouts in their mid to late 60s or 70s, you know, I have a lot of people that are still working, like me. I'm 70 and I'm still working, and there's a lot of people out there that they enjoy what they do, or they're nervous about the transition into retirement.
10: Well, that's true. I mean, that's a big part of it, right? The emotional side of it. It's a little scary.
11: It is. And that's why people, again, why people hire me, because, you know, I'm there to put together a report. Let's put together a plan. Let's sit down. Let's have a discussion about what your expectations are, what your anticipation is, what your anxiety is all about. And let's relieve that. Let's put together a plan. Let's put together a report that's going to show exactly what you can expect. The report that I put together goes to at least age 100 and beyond. And it's also going to give you a raise every year. I anticipate you're always going to need more money, right? So
10: Absolutely.
11: I add inflation, but I add inflation onto the income. So your income grows every single year. You get a raise. Wouldn't that be nice to get a raise every year?
10: Yes, of course it would. Yeah.
11: And it's warranted. I mean, it's needed, because usually expenses don't go down. Yeah, the price of gas is coming down. You know, things in the grocery store are coming down a little bit, but, you know, your property taxes usually don't go down.
10: And no, they're
11: homeowners
10: not.
11: Insurance, auto insurance, different expenses like that. So it's always good to have that buffer, that cushion, to make sure you've got enough and you're not going to run out.
10: Well, folks, if you want to make sure that happens, best thing you can do is give us a call right now. 888-519-9096. 888-519-9096. Come on in, sit down with Marty and begin to map it all out. You can also visit the website, smartmoneysolutionsmn.com. smartmoneysolutionsmn.com. So, Marty, we hear that all the time, and I've seen it even on Reddit. I'm a millionaire. I got $1 million in my 401k. It's not necessarily the magic number. I mean, it could be, but it might not be.
11: Well, the majority of people I sit down with don't have that $1 million.
10: Right, you know? Exactly.
11: And that's okay. You know, that you might not need $1 million, because that's just once, you know, having that $1 million in your 401k, that's fantastic. You know, I congratulate those that have that kind of money in their 401k, because they've worked hard and sacrificed and suffered to put that money in that account and watch it grow, and allocations and all that different stuff over the years. But that's just one source of income. So you don't forget, you've got Social Security. You might have rental property income. Might have interest. You might have dividend income. So there's different sources. You may have a pension also. I mean, so a lot of my clients they worked for a company at one point where they have a small pension they can expect to come. So there's all different sources of income that I'm looking for. You know, the 401k, that might be the biggest, but that's not the only source I'm looking for when I want to put this report together for you, because you got to look at the total picture. You got to look at all the different sources, put them all together like those puzzle pieces, and put those puzzle pieces together one at a time, so we can all see the big picture. And that's the important part, is when you're putting these reports together, is looking at that big picture.
10: And that big picture, I mean, again, if $1 million isn't the magic number, I mean, sometimes you can have a lot less and still have a successful retirement. You see that all the time, don't you?
11: Exactly. Exactly. Because again, you know, having that 401k is one thing. I mean, I work with a lot of federal employees. I happen to be a federal benefits expert. I've been doing that for over 10 years. Wow. And, you know, federal employees have a pension. So they, you know, they might not have saved as much as they should have because they know they're going to have that pension for life. They know they're going to have health benefits for life. And they know they're going to have other benefits that the federal employees get. But that, and that's wonderful. You know, so putting that all together, is important to make sure that you're going to be comfortable. That's the whole, like, that's the whole key is making sure that you're comfortable, you're content, you're satisfied, and you don't have to worry about money. And that's the good thing. And depending on how you invest it, also don't forget I'm putting together a guaranteed lifetime income plan, and I got to make sure that your money's going to be guaranteed also. So, yes. so there's investment strategies that we have to discuss to make sure that you understand, how it's going to perform, how it's going to work, what to expect and anticipate, and that you're not going to, I'm going to make sure you're not going to run out of money. Unless you start buying airplanes, Rolls Royces and yachts, and Bentleys, you're going to be fine in most cases. So that's my job is to help you navigate all that, put together a plan, implement the plan and manage the plan for you.
10: 888-519-9096. Make that call today. Give us a call. We'd love to hear from you. One of the things that you discussed, and we've certainly discussed in the past, is Social Security and its place in our retirement and income plan. It certainly is one stream of income, but it's not the only stream.
11: Correct. Well, you know, for the first time, I'm receiving my Social Security, Steve.
10: What's that so, like?
11: And 70, I never needed the money, and I just let it sit there and grow. My situation is different than everybody else's, of course. You know, some people, that depends on health situation. It depends on a lot mm-hmm. of different things to decide when to take it, and not only when to take it, but how to take it. So that's one of the areas of expertise. Yes, you can count on Social Security. There's a lot of anxiety about the Social Security trust fund's going to run out of money
10: endless discussions.
11: Yeah, and I don't think that's going to happen. You know, we all know how the politicians work. They wait till the last minute when it's an emergency, and then they solve the problem. So in reality, all they've got to do is replace the $2 trillion that they've borrowed. The politicians have borrowed from the Social Security trust fund, and I think the Social Security trust fund will be just fine. But sure. They've been borrowing from it for years, just like, you know, a lot of states borrow from pension funds.
10: And ultimately people get in trouble, right? I mean, that's the concern.
11: Right. Well, and I understand the concern, and not that Social Security isn't going to change, just sure. like Medicare. Medicare is going to change too. You know, right now it's an 80-20 with Medicare. You know, Medicare pays 80% and your supplement or you pay the other 20. That's going to change. You know, Medicare is going to change. You know, us baby boomers, we're all getting at the same age at the same time. Yeah. We're all going to need these services. You know, everybody my age is already on Medicare. You know, I'm 70. I've been on Medicare for 5 years. So now I'm taking my Social Security. So everybody that's my age is going to start taking their Social Security all at the same time. You know, that's a drain on the system. And we have less workers. So it is a problem, and it's a problem that needs to be dealt with. And I think I feel very confident that it will be dealt with, but it's not going to be dealt with immediately, but right. because it's not an immediate problem right now, especially for the politicians. They can't even pass a simple bill, let alone take care of the Social Security problem at this point. But yes, that's one source of income. I have no doubt that it's going to be there for our lifetime, for right. us baby boomers, our lifetime. But I understand the concern, and I get that all the time. I sit down with people and they mention that to me all the time, that they're concerned that Social Security is going to run out or their benefits going to be reduced, et cetera, and so forth. So, you know, we can make accommodations for that. If you're a married spouse and one of you passes away, what, you know, one Social Security is going to go away also. So, yeah. So, we have to account for that in the future. So, because, you know, it's inevitable that something's going to happen to one of the two spouses, and Social Security, that the lower of the two Social Security is going to go away. We have to make sure that that's accounted for, because that might be necessary to survive properly. So, there's a whole host of different issues that we deal with, when we get together and talk about and put together plans. Again, I've been doing this for 30 years. I'm licensed in 20 states. So wherever my clients move to, I get a license in that state so I can go with them and help sure. them maintain sure. their management of their portfolios properly. So I want to be there for my clients.
10: Of course you do. Yes. Well, and again, you are, folks. And folks, if you want to get a head start, give us a call right now. It's 888-519-9096. You listen to Marty, you leave the message, he'll call you back at the end of the show and make it happen. 888-519-9096. It's that simple. 888-519-9096. Marty, what's coming up next?
11: After the break, yeah, we're going to continue this discussion about Social Security and all the different issues surrounding it for your benefit. Stay tuned.
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10: Hey, we are back on Smart Money Solutions. Marty Neville is here, been helping folks for a good long while, and we've been talking about Social Security, Marty, and, you know, what it is, what it isn't, we talk about it all the time, and a lot of advisors, Marty, don't want to deal with Social Security. Why is that?
11: Well, it's complicated.
10: Okay.
11: It's very complicated.
10: First and foremost, all right.
11: Yeah, I mean, it can be a very complicated the benefit that we're entitled to. It's not welfare, but it's an entitlement. We're entitled to that benefit. We paid into the system our entire careers, and we're entitled to it. And so yes, it can be. There's a lot of different strategies to employ, and hundreds actually of different strategies. And we can talk about what would be the best strategy for your specific situation. You know, when to take it, how to take it. If right. you're married, you know, when does your spouse take the spousal benefit before she or he takes her benefit or his benefit? So mm-hmm. there's so many different strategies and ways to go. Do you take it and suspend it? So again, there's hundreds of different methodologies and strategies that you can employ when it comes to taking your Social Security. Again, that's another reason people hire me, is to make sure that, that they're, you know, Social Security, they're taking it at the right time. For my specific right. situation, all right, I waited till I turned 70. You know, right. you have to take your Social Security at 70. You right, cannot yeah, you cannot delay it any longer. I never needed the money. So Social Security still is partially taxable. Now I have no choice but to take it, even though it still is taxable, but I have to take it. We all have to take it in the year we turn 70. And so here we go. Now, you know, I'll have that lifetime benefit coming to me. And I still don't need the money, so I'll just put it in the bank and let it sit there. And, you know, maybe I'll buy a piano or two with
10: it. Sure. Well, Marty, that's a great thing. Is that a strategy too? If you don't need the money, that Social Security can be that buffer?
11: Yes, absolutely.
10: Okay.
11: It could, you know, bank it. It's part of your emergency fund, folks. I mean,
10: okay.
11: if you don't
10: Fair
11: need
10: enough.
11: It to live on, if you have other sources that are more than enough to live on, you have to take your Social Security. You know, and again, a lot depends on when to take it. I mean, I have clients who take it at 62, even though I don't recommend that, especially if you're working, because if you make more than $23,400 on your W-2 paycheck and you're taking your Social Security, you're going to start losing benefits, two for every one. So it's not recommended to take it, especially if you're working, because you're going to lose the benefit. It's income based. Yes. Don't forget, you know, there's that IRMA attachment to it. Some people don't realize what IRMA stands for, but it's a, you know, income. IRMA stands for Income Related Monthly Adjustment Amount. So yeah. The first word of that sentence was income related. So it's that has an effect on your Social Security benefit. So I usually recommend taking your Social Security if you're still working at 67, which is your full retirement age. Take your Social Security at that point. Your benefit will not be affected after you reach your full retirement age. And if you're working, you're still going to get your full benefit. And do it, you know, keep it in your account. Make it part of your emergency fund. If you don't need it to live on, that's fantastic. You know, I don't need it to live on. So it's just I'm going to, you know, pad my emergency fund, make sure that I have enough to, you know, on sure. The side, that's extra. And it's important to do that. So, you know, especially if you have, you know, many other sources of income, it's important to, to keep that in mind. Take those, you know, let's have a discussion about when to take your Social Security, how to take your Social Security. At what age do you take your Social Security? When are you going to retire? You know, does retirement have an impact on when the whole Social Security benefit, you know, scenario? So there's a lot of things to consider. And that's, again, why people have, sit down and have consultations with me, because that's one of the main things I'm going to have a discussion about.
10: Well, I mean, everybody's talking about this 22% cut in Social Security, and they say it's coming and it could happen. And I mean, you know, bottom line, it could happen. But I think the other thing that we could both agree on is that Social Security really isn't going to go anywhere.
11: No, I don't think so. I mean, yeah, there's a lot of fear mongering, you know, Social Security is going to go away and you're going to reduce your benefits and you're going to be stuck. And it's not going to happen. Again, we've all paid into the system. It's an entitlement. It's not a welfare benefit. It's an entitlement. We're entitled to it. We've paid our share into that benefit. And again, the politicians will get to it. When it, you know, it's just like anything else they do, you know, I mean, the government shutdowns that they deal with all the time, well, they wait till the last day before they solve the problem, and then they solve the problem. And, you know, all this, you know, news media is going on and on about, you know, this one's bad or that one's bad. And it's all irrelevant because they solve the problem in a timely manner, but at the last second. And they're going to do the same thing with Social Security. They're going to wait till the last second. And they'll solve the problem somehow, you know. And it's, again, it's a money problem because the trust fund is running out. Again, there's less workers and more people on Social Security. So it's just like,
10: it's a math problem.
11: It's a math problem. Exactly. You know, if the same thing with you, if you're taking 10% out of your retirement account, a year, you know, how many years until you've hit that 100%? Well, you know, with growth, you can count on your account running out at 13 years. Well, you know, we're looking at our accounts running, our Social Security account running out, you know, in 12 years. And so that's something that, you know, has to be looked at. I know the politicians are already working on the problem. But again, if they return the money that they borrowed from that trust fund, we wouldn't be having this discussion because the trust fund would be solvent and not in danger of running out.
10: I'm hearing and seeing stories about raising the cap. In other words, you know, Social Security is capped at a certain income level. It's like $170 or something like that, $1,000, and above that they don't have to pay that Social Security any longer. And there is talk about removing that. Do you agree with that, or do you like that idea?
11: Yes, I think, you know, it's just like I'm still receiving a paycheck. I'm 70. I'm receiving my Social Security. I'm paying into the system. My benefit's not going to go up, but I am paying into the system because I still have a W-2 paycheck. So, you know, what to do about that? Well, I can get that money back, the money that I'm paying into the system, because again, it's not going towards my benefit. I can get that back. I have to apply for it and go through the bureaucratic process. But right. Yes, I can get that money back that I'm paying into the system, you know, but it's just a matter of applying for it. You know, and it's just like anything else. You know, you're talking about they are going to increase the amount that people are going to have to pay into the Social Security system. You know, just like some federal employees that work for the federal government, they're paying more into their pension. They're paying more into the Social Security system. They're paying more for their health insurance than previous employers. And that's just the nature of the beast. Again, like you said, it's a math problem. And because there's less people working, in order to sustain it all, they need to add more money to it. So eventually workers, our kids, my kids and my grandkids are going to be paying more into the Social Security system. Because the system needs the money, because there's more people on Social Security than there are working.
5: Mm-hmm.
11: So again, us baby boomers.

0: Two books, actually.
1: Two.
0: But I do have, you know, I have one available. Where the other one is, I don't know. it's been quite a few years since I wrote that book. But yes, my book is Smart Retirement, Smart America. Everybody I meet with gets a copy of it at the office. So give me a call. My number, like Steve said, is 888-519-9096. Call that number. You'll hear my friendly voice on the radio and just leave me your name and number. And after the show's over, I will be calling you back to set up a time to get together and put together one of these plans for you to make sure that you do have a smooth transition and life is good. 888-519-9096.
1: So, Marty, we hear all the time about, you know, this Social Security being cut by 22%. So do you think, you know, the whole thing when Trump came out with the giving every baby $1,000 and then sort of redoing the Roth or redoing the college plan to, you know, that maybe then it can become part of a Roth. Do you see, is that just the way that they're sort of smoothing things out because Social Security is going to be just kind of a non-factor?
0: Well, no, I think okay. he's putting it together. It's kind of, because, you know, just like Roosevelt back in the 30s and 40s realized mm-hmm. that people don't save enough. And that's why the Social Security Administration was formed in the first place, because Americans in general don't save enough for their own retirement, for their own future. So they came up with this whole, you know, Social Security system. And I think, you know, what Trump is doing is kind of a similar thing where, you know, he's giving people a head start by sure. you know, opening up the Trump account with $1,000. You know, I don't think that's going to have anything to do with Social Security. Giving people the ability, the head start, so to speak, to start saving. I mean, when my grandsons were both born, you know, I opened up an account for them immediately. And, you know, I told my daughter, you know, that she should be contributing some money to their future. Now's sure. the time to start, because we all know what colleges cost today. I mean, you know, some colleges are $50,000, $60,000, $70,000 a year. Can you imagine what the college will be in 18 years when my grandsons are ready to go to college? I can't imagine what it'll be. No. You know, so it's all, you know, inflationary. So you got to start early and saving for that. And I think that's the whole idea with what Trump is trying to do. You know, I think I read a report recently about the tariffs that are being imposed, you know, to all these different countries. And that was probably one of the smartest things he did. I mean, people may disagree with me, but they've been, you know, every other country in the world has been tariffing the daylights out of the American goods when it goes overseas. But hey, why are we not doing the same for those goods coming into this country?
1: Sure.
0: So,
1: sure.
0: You know, I think what he's done is smart. I think that he's, you know, call it what it is, but, you know, if we're going to be paying all this extra money to export our goods, that these companies should be paying to import their goods to us consumers, because we're the biggest consumer nation in the world. So, and those tariffs have been dramatically helping our economy. I mean, it's unbelievable. I was reading a report just the other day about these tariffs and what they're doing and how much we're collecting. It's just unbelievable. So I think, even though a lot of people don't agree with it, they think it's, you know, draconian, and they think it's, you know, he's being, you know, he's being all these bad things that he's being called right. because he's doing this. I don't want to use the actual words here because I don't agree with it. But, you know, he's doing what's best for the American people and the American farmer and the American, you know, manufacturers. And I agree with it. So be that as it may, you may not agree with my position, but it's helping our position in the world, and it's helping our economy, and it's helping our treasury, and that's the most important thing. We're going to talk about the IRS, and just because you retire, the IRS does not retire, so we're going to have a discussion about.
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11: Hey, we're back on Smart Money Solutions with Marty Neville. My name is Steve Siddall, and we have been having a conversation about Social Security for the most part in this first couple of segments of the show, and we're going to continue along those lines, except this time it's not Social Security, but we are talking about taxes and the relationship with the IRS. I say that, because we do have to have one. As Marty, you just pointed out, too, that just because we retire, you know, taxes and bills don't stop coming.
12: Yeah. Yeah, well, you know, there's a mortgage on your 401k, and that's that, to me, that's a good problem to have. We talk about Roth conversions all the time here on the show, and in most cases, it doesn't make a lot of sense. because it puts you in higher tax brackets. It'll affect your Medicare Part B premium. It has a lot of negative possibilities, more negative, in my opinion, than positive. Yes, you get tax-free money later, but most people don't use their Roth for what was intended. I mean, I have people that buy cars with their Roth. I have people that help their kids with their Roth because there's no taxable consequence to the district. They don't use it for income. It can be obviously used for anything want it to be. And most people, you know, they use it to remodel their house with their Roth because, again, any distribution is tax exempt. So, you know, to open up a Roth today, if you've never had a Roth and you open up a Roth today, you can't touch the money for 5 years. So there's that 5-year waiting period. Yes. And, you know, the 5-year waiting period does not restart every time you put money in. So if you open up a Roth today, okay, the clock starts ticking today. If you put money in again next year, the clock doesn't restart just because you put more money into the account. You know, it starts at the initial contribution or the initial conversion. That's when the clock starts. So you've got 5 years from the time that you first opened up the Roth. But again, in a lot of cases, in most cases, every case is different. Every situation is different. In most cases, you know, doing Roth conversions is not the best thing for you. You know, when I do these plans and you have a traditional 401k or IRA, SEP, you know, whatever kind of a retirement account you might have, you know, I'm already accounting for taxes when I put the plan together because we're having taxes taken out when you take your distributions. And in a lot of cases, like, you know, right now the market seems to be doing okay. So if you convert, let's say $100,000 and you're in the 25% bracket, you're only going to net $75,000. So let's just say the market does really well. And all of a sudden that 75,000 grows to 100 again. You've defeated the purpose. You've defeated the purpose of doing the conversion because you've made back that money and your account, your traditional account is right back where you started from. So it's in a lot of cases, it doesn't make a lot of sense for that reason. That's one of the reasons. There's many reasons.
11: Sure.
12: But you have to remember, if the market's doing well, the Roth is going to grow, but so is your traditional. So I had a client that had, you know, about $2 million in their 401k and they did exactly that. They took on the $100,000 and they converted it. You know, they paid the 30% taxes. So they netted $70,000 in the Roth and then their traditional account, you know, okay, it was down to 1.9, but the market did well. So now they're at 2.1.
11: Wow.
12: So the whole idea would be to do the conversions is to get less taxable, you know, and more tax-free money. Well, sure. If the market does well and your traditional account grows back, you've defeated the whole purpose and you're right back where you started. So you're going to still have the same tax liability in the future, you know, and then but on the other side of the coin, plus they've increased their IRMA, their income-related monthly adjustment amount on their Medicare Part B premium. So that's going to last for at least 2 years, you know, and if you do more conversions, it's going to be a nonstop thing. So again, I'm not looking at conversions as a good thing in most cases, but again, everybody's situation is different. You know, that's why I put together reports for everybody and there's never two the same. So we got to have a discussion and see what you're all about, what you want to do, what you're trying to accomplish, and let's do what's best for you.
11: Well, let's start by calling us right now, 888-519-9096. That's 888-519-9096. Give Marty a call, leave a message. He'll get back to you after the show, and then you're on the right path. Speaking of the path, he's an author. David McKnight is his name. He wrote the book called The Power of Zero, and sort of getting a little buzz now again. But he's talking about just what you were talking about, Marty. He's talking about Roth IRAs and Roth conversions and just what kind of how much money is actually out there.
13: There's $45 trillion in the cumulative IRAs and 401ks of Americans all across the country. There's only about $1.5 trillion in the cumulative Roth IRAs. And so I think more Americans need to start thinking about converting money to Roth between now and 2035. And I think there's plenty of time to do it. There's no need to be too scared too fast. We got plenty of time to get it all done. But let's start today and take account of the fiscal trajectory of the nation.
11: All right. Sounds like exactly what you were saying, Marty.
12: Yeah. I mean, yeah, it's, in some cases, it's a good idea. Yes, you could use that money for any purpose. It's not just for income purposes. So, and he's right. You know, there's a lot of money in traditional, and most of it's in baby boomers, but, you know, the bottom and millennials, but, there's pros and cons to doing any financial strategy, you know, especially when it comes to conversions. There's pros and there's cons. I'm looking to what, you know, why give the government any money sooner than they than is required?
11: Exactly.
12: There's no reason to give them the money up front. Yes, taxes are low. So now might not be, but again, we have to look at your specific situation. What's going to be the most efficient manner in which to proceed, to make your financial goals what they want to be? Yes, everybody loves tax-free money. I mean, that's, who doesn't, you know? So,
11: exactly.
12: There's one reason to do a Roth conversion. But again, you know, what are the consequences? Well, how's it going to affect, you know, your Social Security? How's it going to affect your Medicare Part B premium? How's it going to affect just your income tax at the end of the year? Because every year that you do a conversion, that's taxable income that particular year on top of everything else. Interest and dividend income, pension income, you know, Roth conversions plus RMD income, you know, rental property. So all these different incomes combined, now you're adding more to it by doing conversions. So again, we have to look at, you know, that's why a lot of times I'll ask clients to bring their tax return with them to the initial consultation so I can review that. I own a tax company, so I've been doing taxes for clients for, you know, more than 35 years. So that's another reason is I ask them to bring their tax return so we can do an evaluation. Okay, you know, does it make sense or not make sense for you to do those conversions? You know, and how much can you convert without putting yourself into a higher tax bracket too?
11: Sure.
12: So there's again, just like anything else, there's a lot of strategies that you can use to doing Roth conversions and trying to, you know, you're not going to beat the tax, man. You're still going to have to pay the taxes.
11: Exactly.
12: And you have to pay the taxes in the year that you do the conversion. So it's got pros and cons, and we have to sit down and have a discussion about which is going to be the best way to go.
11: And the taxes today are certainly lower than they have been. I mean, they've been as low as they've been, really, certainly, probably in my lifetime. And that's an advantage, right? I mean, that's an opportunity to buy, right?
12: Right. Exactly. Yeah. You know, so yes, you're right. Taxes are low. The one big beautiful bill, you know, kept taxes at an all-time low. And as you know, the tariffs are helping offset that as far as not paying more taxes. Well, the tariffs are offsetting the taxes that we're not paying. And the taxes are huge every single month. They're taking in, you know, the $1 trillion, I think. I can't remember the numbers, you know, but it's a huge number. But again, everybody's situation is different. I can't generalize and say, yeah, everybody, let's do Roth conversions today. Because it might be more disadvantageous to you to do that. There might be less advantage than in some other cases. So again, let's sit down, have a discussion. Let's look at your taxes. Let's see what the possibilities are. You know, if you're working, if you're already retired, you know, are you taking your Social Security? You know, are you 65 or before, or are you over 65? You know, so there's many things I gotta look. It has to be looked at to make sure that we're doing things the right way. It's again 100% to the benefit of you, my client.
11: 888-519-9096. 888-519-9096 is the number. So there are a lot of statistics out there. We just heard the author tell us that there's about $45 trillion in retirement accounts out there, and the vast majority are pre-tax. The Fed's got to be, you know, rubbing their hands together thinking, that's a lot of money coming my way.
12: Right. Well, again, there's a lot of money out there available, and there's a mortgage on all that money. So if it's traditional, you know, 401ks and IRAs, there's a mortgage on that money. You have a mortgage on your 401k that you're going to have to pay taxes on. And if you pass away, It becomes an inherited IRA, and the rules change then. So now mm-hmm. your beneficiaries, whoever they might be, are going to receive that money. And now it's classified as an inherited IRA. And now they have 10 years to distribute that and pay the taxes on the total amount. So if you have $1 million and you have just say one kid or one beneficiary, that $1 million is going to go to that one person, and that one person has 10 years to distribute that and pay the tax on the whole $1 million. So they could take a little bit every year for 10 years. They could take it all in front. They could take, you know, now some and in the middle. And then on the 10th year, they have to take out the rest of it and pay the tax on it. So there's a shorter time frame versus your lifetime now. You and your spouse, if you're married, you have your lifetime to take those distributions at 4% a year. I have taxes taken out of every single payment, one monthly payment. And so this way, there's no big surprise at the end of the year. You know, you get your 1099. It shows how much you've received. It shows how much you paid in taxes. It shows the distribution code, which is usually normal. So then, you know, we just do your taxes and put it all together, and you're good. You're good to go for the, you know, now come the next year, same thing. You know, you're going to take, but you have to remember also that you have to take out every year, you have to take out a little bit more. The government requires you to take out a little bit more from your, as your RMD, as your required minimum distribution. Every year you have to take out a little, as you get older, you have to take out more. The government wants their money. So they require you to take out more. So, you know, there's an RMD, and you'll see that the RMD is going to go up every year. And that's, again, that's a good problem to have, because again, your income, I want your income to go up every year. And sure. That's one source. Social Security has cost of living also. So your Social Security check goes up every year. You know, so there's, you know, that's a good thing I look at. And so in most cases, and this, I say this to almost every client I have, your biggest problem in retirement is going to be taxes. And that's just the nature of the beast. That's just a fact that in most cases, my clients, their biggest problem is going to be tax issues, because mm-hmm. they've saved a lot. They've done a great job. They're, you know, I congratulate each and every one of them for doing that, saving, you know, just putting it together and getting ready for their future. A lot of people haven't done that. But, you know, most of my clients, 99% of my clients have done just that. They've prepared properly for retirement. And now it's time to retire and implement all that and just enjoy life. And that's what it's all about. Enjoying life and being happy.
11: 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Marty, what's coming up next in our final segment?
12: Well, after the break, we are going to answer as many questions as we possibly can with the time we have allotted from listeners that we've received during the week. So stay tuned.
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11: 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Marty Neville is here. We've been having a good conversation. Social Security talked about, you know, maybe the Roth conversion. Do we, don't we? There's a lot of stuff going on. And the thing is, Marty, is there are still people with a lot of questions.
12: Yep. Always.
11: And this is a good
12: one. I love the questions. I mean, I want people to know and understand, you know, what we're trying to do and what we're putting together. So
11: sure.
12: Questions I encourage.
11: Well, this first one, you've probably seen this before. It's a gray divorce. After 34 years of marriage, a 61-year-old is splitting a $900,000 IRA in a divorce she never saw coming. Now, she's not sure what happens to Social Security. Can she claim on her ex's record? And does that change if he remarries? How do divorcing near retirees build an income plan from scratch this late in the game? Oh, that's a scary spot for her to be in.
12: Yeah, I agree. Well, you know, there's a spousal benefit. Even if you're divorced, there's a spousal benefit. If you were married for 10 years or more, you can claim half of your ex-spouse's Social Security, and he or she will not know about it. He or she will not be affected by it. and your Social Security benefit will not be affected either. So, you know, it's a spousal benefit that you're entitled to that you can take up until you take your own benefit. But you know, whichever's higher, obviously you want to take whichever one is higher. So you've got to understand that. And, you know, I help people with that. Unfortunately, I'm sorry to hear you're getting divorced. But you know, if you're going to be splitting that now on the other side, if you're going to be splitting that $900,000 IRA, you can roll that over and keep it as your IRA. If it's part of a divorce settlement, instead of, you know, cashing it out and paying the taxes on $450,000, yeah. You know, that's going to hurt. You know, that's going to leave a mark, and you don't want to do that. So, you know, we should have a discussion about that, about how to do it. You know, if you want me to help you do the rollover, I'll help you with that. But, you know, hopefully your attorney will be well versed in how to do that. But yes, if you're, you know, there's a lot of people my age. I mean, I got divorced 8 years ago. So I was in my 60s when I got divorced, and a lot of people are unfortunately having late life divorces, and they cause, you know, there's issues that have to be dealt with, and you know, splitting assets. Usually the kids, when I got divorced, my kids were already gone, and so it wasn't about, you know, paying for, you know, child support or anything like that. Sure. I was already paying for their colleges, so that wasn't an issue. But, you know, it was all more about, you know, taking, you know, the house and the cars and the bank accounts and the assets that we held. So that's where, you know, that you have to crunch the numbers again with a divorce. You know, there's no common law marriage in Illinois, but you know, if you're legally married, obviously it's a 50-50 split type of a thing, unless you come up with some other plan. I mean, in my situation, we had custody. We had shared custody of our dog. I mean,
11: sometimes that's what it is, right?
12: I was not giving up my dog, and so we had shared custody of my Charlie. So he's since passed away a couple of years ago. But yes, you know, we have to have a discussion about the financial part of a late life divorce. So it happens, and you know, if that's happening to you right now, I know it's a very difficult time. I went through it. It's a very emotional time. But you still have to, you know, keep your head on straight and, you know, look to the future, because life isn't going to be over. Life is just, you know, your new chapter is just going to begin. So let's have a discussion about that. If that's happening to you, and you know, I'll help you through it.
11: Sounds good, folks. If you're looking for help, here it is, 888-519-9096, 888-519-9096. Give us a call. And so let's go. We've got another one, the reluctant unretirement. Here's a 64-year-old who retired just 8 months ago and turned a woodworking hobby into a side business, bringing in about $1,500 a month. He didn't expect to enjoy working again this much. Now he's wondering if the income messes with his Social Security or bumps his tax bracket. How should retirees think about going back to work on their own terms? This is a great question.
12: Yeah, absolutely. Well, you know, you're 64, so I don't know if you're already taking your Social Security. It doesn't say that. You know, but is your business, did you set up your side business as an LLC or an S corp, or depends how you structured that company as well. Because that could have a big change. If you're doing it just personally and you're taking your Social Security, you know, now there could be an issue. But if you're not taking your Social Security yet and you're receiving that, and you set up your company properly I would recommend setting it probably as an LLC initially. And if it starts getting bigger and bigger, I've had a lot of clients that took a hobby and made it into a very successful business. They were making more money, you know, with their side business, so to speak, than they were when they were working. So
11: that's fantastic.
12: You know, and it could push you into a higher tax bracket in some cases. But again, you know, structuring things properly, it's like I have a lot of clients who have a lot of real estate. They have, you know, 4, 5, 6, 10, you know, real estate properties that are rental properties, and they're in their personal names. So I always recommend setting up an LLC putting those properties in an LLC in a series. That's a, you know, that's a term that you may or may not be aware of, but do it as in a series. So you only have to set up one LLC to cover all the properties. You know, the same thing with a small business. If you start a small business, set it up as an LLC. You know, so
14: what does
12: this
14: that
12: way,
14: do?
12: Well, it goes on your personal income tax return as a Schedule C. So it's not a corporation.
14: Okay,
12: but it's a business. You know, it's a small business that would go on your tax return, and you can deduct any of the expenses. So, with a woodworking business like that, you know, there's going to be tools and equipment that you're going to purchase. There's going to if you're doing refinishing work, you know, there's a lot of chemicals and different things, strippers and different things that you're going to purchase. Paint possibly. So you can deduct all those expenses properly. On your schedule as an LLC. So the same thing if you're setting it up as an S corp, but if it's that small, if you're only doing $1,500 a month, I'd say an LLC would probably be initially the best way to go. But
14: okay.
12: it probably won't mess with your Social Security, especially if you're not taking your Social Security. Hopefully you're not. It doesn't say in the question.
14: Mm-hmm.
12: But that's a good problem to have. Let's sit down and have a discussion about that. Face to face, and have a strategy put into place as to the best way to go for you.
14: I love it. 888-519-9096. It's kind of one of those happy accidents that you talked about the other couple you were saying.
12: Yeah, absolutely. Yeah. Now, like I said, I have a couple of friends who, this was their hobby, and they had other people that said, hey, can you do this, that, or the next thing for me? And next thing you know, they've got a full-fledged business going. They've got a waiting list, so that's a good problem to have. But, just like anything else, it needs to be managed properly also.
14: Sure. Here we go. We've got another one. The LTC premium shock. Long-term care is what we're talking about. A mortgage-free couple in their late 60s with $850,000 saved, just got a long-term care insurance renewal notice. Premiums jumped 40% for the second time in 3 years. They're seriously considering dropping the policy and self-insuring with home equity instead. Is that a reasonable bet, or trading a known cost for an unknown one?
12: Right. Well, traditional long-term care, I don't offer it. In a lot of cases, it's very expensive. As you get older, like in this situation, the premium is going to jump dramatically. Because as you get older, the chances of you needing that care are higher. So they're going to charge you more. I'm more inclined to want to say, let's take that $850,000 that you've saved, put it into a fixed indexed annuity with long-term care benefits, and bingo. You've solved the problem, and it hasn't cost you a nickel. It's a huge benefit, and I think it's important that most people don't know about it. And I'm spreading the word. Learn what you're getting. Long-term care. A lot of companies have gotten out of the long-term care business because it's just gotten so out of hand. Medical costs have just gone sky high, and long-term care companies have gotten rid of a lot of that in their portfolios. So the annuity companies have stepped in to replace that. So I think it's important to know that if you want to have long-term care protection, you can get it and not pay any extra for it in an annuity product. That's fantastic.
14: Sounds good, Marty. Again, we are up against the clock and just kind of wrapping up the show. Marty, what do you think?
12: Absolutely. So give me a call. My number is 888-519-9096. You call that number, you'll hear my friendly voice on the recording. Just leave me your name and number, and after the show's over, my staff starts printing out. They've already started to print out a list of everybody who's called in, and I will be calling you back. I set my own schedule, and I will be calling you back to discuss setting up a time to get together that's convenient for both of us at one of my local offices to put together one of these guaranteed lifetime income plans and a Social Security maximization report, and make sure that you have a smooth, comfortable, happy life. 888-519-9096 is the number. We're just about to go off the air, so I'm already getting ready. I'll probably take a little break, and I'll get something to drink and maybe a snack, and then I'll be calling people back to set up times to get together. Call me now, 888-519-9096.
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19: New attacks in Iran from the U.S. I'm Ann Carrick, Fox News. The White House calling it punishment after two U.S. service members are killed. Fox's Chanley Painter.
20: The U.S. launching an eighth straight night of strikes against Iran. CENTCOM says it hit multiple Iranian targets, including air defense facilities, weapons storage sites, and IRGC forces linked to the attack in Jordan that killed two U.S. service members Friday. Another U.S. soldier is still missing. These mark the first American military deaths since March. In total, 16 service members have been killed and over 430 wounded since the conflict began on February 28th. President Trump reacting to the latest deaths, saying in part, it's a very sad thing. He went on to add, we're never allowing Iran to have a nuclear weapon.
19: CENTCOM reports more than 50,000 U.S. service members still operating across the Middle East. UK Labour Party head Andy Burnham is set to become his country's prime minister Monday. He's already offering an idea of what he's hoping to accomplish. Fox's Stephanie Bennett reports from London.
21: Nicknamed the King of the North, Andy Burnham, the former mayor of Greater Manchester, promising greater public control of essential services and new powers for regional governments, signaling a shift to the left from outgoing Prime Minister Keir Starmer. Burnham's office said he also wants to scrap plans for a government-issued digital ID that would have tackled illegal immigration, but also eventually allow people to manage childcare or tax returns. And there's also suggestions for new oil and gas drilling in the North Sea, which could be a sticking point as his party's 2024 manifesto pledged to honor existing exploration licenses but not issue new ones. But he's facing pressure for new licenses from conservatives, the Reform UK party, and even abroad.
19: President Trump repeatedly has urged the UK to expand oil and gas drilling in the North Sea while criticizing its renewable energy policies. Outgoing Prime Minister Keir Starmer resigned last month after serving less than 2 years in office. 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
19: Tens of millions of Americans along the East Coast still are under severe weather threats today after torrential rains already drenched much of the region. Fox Weather's Adam Klotz has details.
32: It was a soggy afternoon yesterday across much of the East Coast, the Northeast, the Mid-Atlantic. That is a little bit of good news, though, because the air quality a whole lot better. All of that heavy smoke had really kind of pooled up here from the Mid-Atlantic up to the Northeast. Things are looking pretty good. That doesn't mean the wildfires are out, right? Those are back in Canada. And that wildfire smoke has again settled closer to its original source. And that is back across the Midwest, just north of Minnesota, north of Wisconsin. That's going to be the area that has to deal with this the longest. For the rest of us, it's all about those winds blowing it in. Now, for the weather that's coming up, portions of more like the deep south, the southeastern United States, could see a couple of storms again this afternoon.
19: Some places could see up to 3 inches of rain. More than 200,000 customers lost power because of yesterday's storms. Argentina and Spain are facing off for the 2026 FIFA World Cup final at New York, New Jersey this afternoon. Fox's Brian Yenes in New Jersey with the latest.
0: What's being called the greatest World Cup ever is ending with a heavyweight matchup, Argentina versus Spain. And for the first time ever in a World Cup final, it's the European reigning champions against South America's reigning champions. The excitement ahead of the final today is incredible. Fans, mostly from Argentina, packed Times Square yesterday, shooting off fireworks, cheering. By the looks of it, New York, New Jersey Stadium will feel a lot like a home game for Argentina. For the first time ever, the World Cup champions will receive exclusive, custom-made championship rings alongside the trophy. Exactly 2,026 rings will be made, 30 for the champions. The rest will be available for fans to purchase.
19: Also, for the first time, today's final match will feature a halftime show with big-name artists like Shakira, Justin Bieber, and Madonna, among other performers. I'm Ann Kirk, and this is Fox.
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3: 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Ryan, welcome in this week. How are you?
4: I'm good, Ben. It's been a kind of interesting week. We've had a pretty cool case come in, and I wanted to share it with the listeners in our audience here today. This gentleman attended our estate planning classes, and we do these down in Galveston as well because we serve the island for sure. And it was really cool because he's 85, and his wife is 50. I think she was 56.
3: Okay.
4: All right. So he's got $6 million in an after-tax brokerage account. And it's all in stocks that he's owned for years. And his basis is really low. So to sell these stocks and do something else with the money is going to cost him a 20% capital gains hit and a large one. And then he's got an IRA. And he was wanting to know if he should do Roth conversions or not. And his IRA balance is about $700,000.
3: Okay.
4: And so I'm like, you actually are in a situation to where you've got the perfect retirement plan. And he's like, what do you mean? I'm like, well, listen, if you live to 95 with your pension and your Social Security, taking out 10% a year from your IRA, that's $70,000 a year. And you're telling me that's more than you're spending now. He's like, okay. And I'm like, so I wouldn't do any Roth conversions. He's like, but everybody says do Roth conversions. I'm like, in your case, I wouldn't do any. And I said, on the other aspect that's cool is that you don't really need much estate planning. He's like, well, what do you mean? I'm like, because your IRA is beneficiary designated, but it would be my goal for you to spend that money, you know, now until age 95 if you make it that long. He's like, okay. And so, you know, pay the tax. It is what it is. Move on down the road. And he says, well, what do we do with this, you know, this other account here? And I said, well, the cool thing is that when you pass away, your wife gets a step up in basis on these positions. So she'll pay no tax on it. He's like, I kind of thought that was the case, but I wasn't sure. I said, you know, it's interesting because quite frankly, usually I can figure out a way to help somebody, but in your situation, you kind of have the perfect setup. And I don't know if you plan on doing this or not. He said, no, I really didn't. It's just by happenstance that it's this way you're telling me this. So, but it was kind of cool because, you know, I think when people call the show, maybe they're working with an advisor or they're a do-it-yourselfer and they have a path they're going down and they're comfortable with it. And they're afraid if they call the show to get a second opinion or check out what we do or see if we can add value to what they've got going on. They think that automatically we're just going to go in and start ripping things apart and changing everything. And I wanted to share that story because plenty of times I've seen people come in the office or reach out to the show and they get, you know, what they're doing gets verified. Hey, this is pretty darn good. All right. So keep doing what you're doing. And that's a conversation to have with this gentleman. Now, I did tell him one thing. I said, there's two weaknesses that you have. Obviously, if the market crashes, that's an issue. But you've got great stocks here. So if the market were to crash, it might be a, you know, a 3, 4, 5 year period that it could be down. But these positions that you have, like Exxon and a few other, you know, just really great companies out there, they're going to bounce back. The value of the companies aren't gone because the market crashes. The value of the companies are still there. So that is a risk. And the other risk is, I looked over at his wife and I said, hey, you know, tell me how much input you've had on how this portfolio came to be and how the monetary situation and the marriage here came to be. And she looked at me and she says, Ryan, I don't have any input. I don't know what he does. He does it. He handles it. I don't worry about it. He takes care of me. And that's, you know, and I know with the amount of money that we have, I'm taken care of. And I said, okay. I said, well, here's the challenge you got. If he dies, what are you going to do with this money? She's like, well, I don't like the owning everything in stocks. I don't like that. It bothers me because I don't want to lose the money. You know, if he dies, I've got to use what we have here to take care of me for the rest of my life. And I want to leave some money behind to my kids. And he wants to leave some money behind his kids. And I'm like, okay. So what we should do is this. Why don't we carve out a piece of money? And it doesn't have to be a lot. Okay. And let's build a relationship managing a small amount of money so that when he does pass away, you know me, you know my team, and we have a relationship established, and I can help you deal with settling the estate. I can help you deal with the step up in basis on these stocks and what to do with them and all that stuff. And she's like, you know what, Ryan, that actually sounds like a really good idea. So Ben, it was just kind of cool as I want to share that story. You know, even in that situation, we really want to solve people's problems. His risk, again, market crash, but the stocks he's got are not going to go down in value. The companies are still worth what they're worth today. Okay. And then, you know, the issue of not having a relationship with someone for the wife to turn to when he passes away to help with the money was the issues, right? And we didn't change anything for his investments. We didn't move anything around. So I want to share that because I think I don't want people to be hesitant to call the show going, oh, Ryan's going to think what I've got going on is terrible. He's going to call my dog ugly, call my baby ugly. They're going to rip up my portfolio and change all this stuff. And guys and gals, I just want you to know there's plenty of times that I see really good things going on. And if I see that, I will absolutely share that with you.
3: 844-944-7555. If you want to follow up as well and have that conversation, as Ryan points out, it's not all about just, hey, let's make you do something. Sometimes not doing anything and not following the crowd, in this case, the Roth conversions, made a 7-figure difference in that story. You talk about the tax bill that could come from that if you sell that entire portfolio. So these are the kind of things, kind of the conversations you're going to have with the team at Allied Wealth. There's a team of certified financial planners standing by right now to help you build that certified financial plan. But it simply starts with a phone call, 844-944-7555. And it kind of goes to this whole idea of what we're talking about today, Ryan, because I think a lot of people have these investments, have these great accounts and portfolios, but do they truly have a retirement plan, or is it just simply that, just investments?
4: Well, I think people like look at their statements, Ben. You know, you get a statement from Edward James or Raymond Jones or the bank or whatever.
3: Right.
4: And you see all these positions on there. Yeah, there's my plan. And, you know, Ben, there's just so much more to it than that. Like, for instance, if you're in a portfolio and the portfolio drops 10%, what is your predetermined course of action? That's an important thing. That's called investment policy, for instance. We already know what we're going to do when things like that come your way. We've already talked about it, all right? And what we want to try and do is put your money in a situation to where, in your portfolio, in a situation to where we know how the portfolio will behave within reason if the market goes down dramatically. So that we go, hey, listen, if you're going to panic with being down 10%, we shouldn't have you in an aggressive portfolio, right? Because an aggressive portfolio could lose 20%, Ben. Might lose 25%, right? Mm-hmm. So we want to match the investments with what you're comfortable with risk-wise or loss-wise in a down market. Because, folks, I got news for you. Nobody can predict or control the stock market. You can't. I can't do it. I don't know if the market's going to go up, down, or sideways this week or next week or the week after or next year. I don't know. But I do know this. I do know your money and your portfolio can be managed in a way to where you can have predictable downside and understand, hey, if the market drops 10%, my portfolio will lose 5. If the market drops 20%, my portfolio will lose 10. If the market drops 30%, my portfolio might be down 12.5% or 15%. And there are ways to allocate capital to have a better and more predictable portfolio, man. And that's just such an important thing, especially in those front years of retirement, because there's a concept out there we all talk about called sequence of returns risk, right? Mm-hmm. So if you retire into a 2001, 2002 scenario, one of the few times in history the market's been down 3 years in a row, you're likely not going to recover from that. Because why? Well, you took money out of the portfolio for the lifestyle, say 5%. The market's down. And you did that for 3 years. And the same time period, I think the market was down about 40% altogether. So your total distribution out of your portfolio with income to you and market losses is like 50%. And it takes a big time return to recover from a 50% downside. It actually takes 100% return. You have to double your money to get back to even. And that can be a difficult thing to do. So adding predictability to your investment portfolio is something we do well at Allied Wealth. And it's along the additional services that we provide. I had a conversation with a very high net worth client recently, which I want to jump into, by the way, Ben. They've got a $20 million IRA. And so this person called into the show, and they've got another $20 million outside of that, by the way. And so this person called into the show because we were talking about taxes. And we spent so much time talking about tax on the show, he was wondering if we did investment strategies. And what I really want to point out here is at Allied Wealth, we take a holistic approach. We do it all. And we almost have to. We almost have to do it that way because, you know, if you turn this knob over here, Ben, what does it affect downstream? Okay. Meaning, let's say you want to do Roth IRA conversions, but you're also dead set on taking Social Security at 62 and you retired at 60. Well, if you're going to do Roth IRA conversions, it may be a smarter play to do those conversions from age 60 to age 70 and not take your Social Security benefits until you're age 70, because all you're going to do is pay undue tax burden on your Social Security benefits that grow dramatically from 62 to 70. And it might convolute your Roth IRA conversion strategy or cause you to pay additional taxes on the Roth IRA conversions that aren't necessary. All right. Another one's pensions. You know, a lot of people here in Houston are fortunate enough to get pensions. What do? Do you take the lump sum? A lot of people take the lump sum, Ben, because they go, hey, listen, if I don't take the lump sum and I die, there's no more money coming in. And so if there's no more money coming in, my kids don't get anything. And that's a fair assessment. But a good pension analysis will say, look, the pension you're getting is guaranteed income for life. And it creates a situation to where your other money, your other portion of your portfolio, your 401k, any other savings you have outside of your pension, there's no pressure on those dollars to produce income. So guess what happens is they grow dramatically. So before you make that decision, do a side-by-side comparison analysis to say, look, if my portfolio doesn't have to produce income for me because my pension and my Social Security covers my income need, well, doesn't that money over time grow to replace the value of my lump sum that I'm foregoing? It's at least worth a look, Ben, right? And then we got to look at, you know, Medicare. It's such an important thing. Why do we look at Medicare? Well, we look at Medicare because we can save you some money a lot of times, but we're really looking at it for Irma. And I don't mean Aunt Irma. This is the Aunt Irma you don't like, okay? It's called income-related monthly adjusted amount because your Medicare is means tested. And a lot of people don't know that. And the more income you have, your Roth conversion strategy, your Social Security, pension income, dividends, interest from the bank, savings accounts, all that goes onto your tax return. And that's what your Irma is based on. And Ben, Irma can get really expensive. So I just want to point that out, that we do a lot more stuff. And then when we come back from the break, Ben, I want to get into this interesting case that we've got with this high net worth individual with $20 million in after-tax accounts and $20 million in IRA money, and talk about some really interesting strategies that we did for this person. And folks, listen, if you don't have $20 million in IRA money and $20 million in after-tax accounts, it doesn't matter. We can still do the same structure for you and save you a substantial amount of money in taxes and really get your money working together in the right way, in a very, very tax-efficient way, towards an income-generating machine.
3: 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So as we go to break, just remember, if you have every dollar sitting in the same risk bucket, you may not have a retirement plan, right? 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
3: 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Remember as well, you can go deeper in the conversation. I know a lot of people around you talk about every week, going to Home Depot, whatever, maybe only able to catch a minute or two of the show. Well, you've got a show every week, Redefine Retirement on YouTube and your favorite podcasting app. You're diving into these topics a lot, but you're doing so with some great guests, right? I know you've had some pretty good ones on recently.
4: Yeah, we've had Ed Slott on, for instance. Ed is the America's IRA expert, and I've had just so many great people on there. And, you know, go listen to it, folks. It's not salesy. I mean, you know, we're doing calls to action on this show because we're trying to make the phone ring at the office. The stuff on YouTube is purely educational, and I get people, you know, in the comments or reaching out to me directly all the time going, Ryan, I learned something on that I didn't know. And it's not all about taxes and Social Security timing and investments. Some of it's about, hey, like what is retirement to you? And I say that because a lot of people think, Ben, that it's all about the dollars and the cents, and it's not. It's like, what do you do emotionally and psychologically when you retire away from your job, right? You don't have that structure anymore. The relationships that you had at work are no more. And, you know, the recognition that you got for doing a good job when those things happen, right? And being part of the team and accomplishing goals, all that goes away. So my question is always, hey, before we talk about your dollars and cents, let's get a vision together. Like, what exactly are you going to do when you stop working? And why is that important? Well, I had a client, a guy had retired from the refinery over in Baytown, and he retired at 57 the first time. And and so I was at his retirement party, had a great time, and and Monday morning, Ben, we did the retirement party on a Saturday, and Monday morning his alarm went off at 4:30. He got up, grabbed a shower, put on his blues, and got in his truck and started backing down his driveway, and he's like, whoa, I don't do this anymore. Yeah, I'm retired now. And so then he started getting into, he bought a boat and started to try to fish and didn't like that because he couldn't get the boat in and out of the water by himself. So he sold that boat. Then he wanted to start playing golf, but he didn't have any friends to play golf with because all his buddies were working. And so then he took a turnaround shift and went back to work. You know, and this guy, he's now since retired. His wife works at Exxon too, and they've done very well and they enjoy a great life. But he just didn't really, you know, he was so enthralled on this number he had in his mind to retire at 57 for whatever reason. They never crafted a vision of what he was going to do when he retired. And so the second time he retired, when his wife retired, we got that vision together and we make sure that they're doing that. And it's actually one of the most important parts of the reviews that we do with them is, what'd you guys do? Tell me how you spent some money this quarter. You know, what'd you guys go somewhere? Are you Are you feeling fulfilled and doing the stuff you want to do in retirement? And then that really is the most important part of it.
3: Yeah, it's a great reminder that there's much more to it than just the dollars in your accounts, right? And you want to have that plan in place with someone. And that's why we want to tell you about that show, right? Redefine Retirement. It's on your own time, on demand. Check it out. It's free, educational, informational, and it's right there for you. Just search it on YouTube and your favorite podcasting app. All right, we're talking about retirement planning, tax planning, some of the reviews you've done recently, Ryan. You brought up an interesting case that you said someone came in with $20 million in an IRA. So dig into this for me.
4: Well, Ben, I mean, and by the way, he's 72. Okay. And okay. So he's in RMD mode right now. And he's like, he's getting hammered. I mean, the RMDs are massive in this $20 million IRA. And the first question I asked was, you know, how did this come to be with this much money in IRA? And him and his wife were both highly compensated individuals for two different oil companies here in Houston. And they, you know, saved in their 401ks and did well and, you know, did all the stuff they're supposed to do and bought company stock and it did, you know, well and, you know, all kind of good stuff, right? So it worked out in their favor in a big way. But they did not do an NUA strategy, which they should have done, by the way, when they retired. And so that was a missed opportunity that he kicked himself for when we told him, you know, kind of what was missed. But now it's a situation where

0: And the other one is in the hedge fund business and he's doing very well. And I'm like, okay, so do they know what's coming their way as far as the assets? And they say, yeah, we shared with them what's up and they're both doing well. So we know we're not, they don't need the money, which is why we're open to sharing it with them. Okay. And so are they aware of the tax implications? And like, what do you mean? I said, well, you know, when they inherit these IRAs, they have 10 years to liquidate these IRAs and we're not going to park the money in a savings account. We're going to grow it. So they've got 10 years to liquidate the IRAs plus the growth. Now, I want you to think about this for a second because both your kids are making over $1 million a year. And now in this situation, you're going to dump an additional $1 million of year in income on top of their tax return, tax at a 37% tax rate under current tax laws, which I believe are going to change, by the way, okay, and go higher. That's not a doom and gloom scenario. It's just math. And so I'm like, guys, look, this is a problem. We need to get your kids involved here. So we get the sons on the phone. And they join the meeting. Super, super awesome guys. I'm like, guys, listen, this is the situation. And what was interesting, Ben, is the sons didn't realize it. They didn't realize it at all. And so when I had this conversation with the entire family now, we did some cool stuff. We took their after-tax dollars they had sitting in cash and we put that into a fund that has it's an infrastructure fund, private credit infrastructure fund that we use. It's got around a 10% yield that is considered return of capital for the first 10 years. So it's basically tax-free for the first 10 years. We take that money and we use that to pay taxes on the RMDs. Then we take the RMDs and we went out and bought a life insurance policy on the mom and dad, which surprisingly was pretty darn cheap, a lot cheaper than they thought it would be to get coverage, by the way. Why? Because life insurance cost has gone down dramatically over the years because people are living longer. We then use those RMDs to buy the life insurance. Okay. And the goal here is to create through an irrevocable life insurance trust to get this death benefit out of the estate. Okay. And start moving money in this life insurance policy so that the kids inherit this money in the most tax efficient manner possible. And it was pretty cool because the sons were like, they were both skeptical of financial advisors and they both do it on their own with their own stuff. But they were like, you know, I didn't realize that a financial advisor put this stuff like this together. And it was a pretty cool scenario because they really appreciated what we did for them. We're going to save the parents a substantial amount of money in taxes, save the kids a substantial amount of money in taxes. But I share this because we looked at the big picture and that's what we do at Allied Wealth. And I think a lot of people go, they hear the show, Ben, and they think all we do is we're investment consultants. Like we pick stocks for you and pick bonds for you, what mutual funds to buy and all this kind of stuff. But that's it's what we do as part of what we do. And we do it well, but that's only a piece of the pie. There's so much more we have to look at to be able to serve the families we serve and act the way we do as their chief financial officer. And oftentimes getting the whole family involved, which is really cool. So it's just a great story. The whole plan that we put together for these folks was a lot of financial engineering about how we would maximize the dollars, be most efficient in the right places, and really get their goal answered of getting this money to their kids in the most tax efficient manner possible.
1: Yeah, and I'm glad you shared that story. It's a great story and a great example of the advanced planning that you guys do at Allied Wealth, because there's a lot of things that, hey, some really intelligent people hadn't really thought of, right? And there's many people listening to this show that are probably in the same spot. And there might be some listening going, well, Ryan, my advisor's never even talked about taxes that much with me before. It's mainly been investing. Is that something I should be talking about?
0: It absolutely is, Ben. And think about this for a second. You know, we've started looking more heavily because of the law change on inherited IRAs. When a non-spouse inherits the IRA, that beneficiary has 10 years to liquidate the account. So we've started really looking into the benefits of passing the money via life insurance instead of passing it via IRA. And what we're finding is you can actually leave more dollars by using the RMDs to fund life insurance that has a guaranteed death benefit on it. And you can create a situation to where you leave the money to the kids in a lump sum, but it's 100% tax free. All right. And we're finding that you doing that tax wise is actually cheaper than leaving the IRA behind and having the kids take the distributions and pay the taxes on the distributions. It's cheaper for the entire family. And so we look at the math on that and do the analysis. It's pretty interesting what people say, because a lot of people have a phobia of life insurance. And look, you know, you got to die to get it and it's expensive and all that sort of stuff. All that remains true. But when you look at the math on it, passing wealth via life insurance is far better mathematically, even though the cost of insurance is present, than leaving the money behind in a tax-infested IRA retirement account.

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0: 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And also, you're going to find some classes, a lot of classes taking place about estate planning. And Ryan, listen, I know you talk investing and taxes a lot, but I didn't think a financial advisor is going to talk to me much about estate planning. So why are you doing these classes?
3: Well, we work closely with several estate planning attorneys here at Houston. One of them has become a good friend of mine. And I asked him one time, I said, hey, tell me what the biggest mistake you see people make when they leave your office is. And he says, Ryan, I see it time and time again. They don't take time to title the assets in the name of the estate plan, or make sure their beneficiary designations on their accounts at various financial institutions like banks and Schwab or Fidelity or Pershing or wherever your money is, or Chase Bank. They don't take time to make sure their beneficiary designations on those accounts point to the trust or the estate plan. And that's the biggest part of it. And I'm like, that's interesting. I would think that they would get that done. He says, well, really, you know, they rely on the financial advisor to do it, but we see financial advisors make mistakes or just not even do it at all over and over and over again. So what we've learned, Ben, is, you know, we are basically, as financial advisors, the quarterback in this scenario. And we're the quarterback of the taxes and we're the quarterback of the estate plan. And we throw the ball to the estate planning attorney. We throw the ball to the CPA and they run it. And we give them the place. And that's kind of the way it works, right? Now, why is that beneficial? Well, we talk about a lot of things at the estate planning class. People, they don't even know. And if you go see an attorney, my guys can get mad at me for saying this, but if you go see an estate planning attorney, they're going to sell you a trust. that's what they're going to do. Whether you need one or not, they're going to sell it to you. And they're going to give you reasons why you should still have one. And there may be reasons why you should. But if you've got a simple IRA, Ben, and you've got a house and you've got a car, your estate plan is pretty easy. Your IRA is beneficiary designated, avoids probate, goes right to your beneficiaries. All they need to do to claim the money is to get a death certificate. Okay. And that's, then you're good. Then your house can be passed via deed. Okay. Transfer on death deed. And your car can be passed via VTR 121 as well. So that's the simplest estate plan. And it's shocking to me the number of people out there that go, wow, Ryan, you just saved us 10 grand by going to your class tonight. I'm like, well, thank you very much. Okay. And so, but then we get into more complex stuff, Ben, because some people are there that have a lot of property and they definitely need a trust because property's all over the place. And some people have, you know, more complex estates and larger issues with estate, you know, estate tax issues and that sort of thing. And they're like, well, you know, we got a financial advisor. I'm like, cool. Why are you here then? I'm like, well, what do you mean? I'm like, why are you here? Why'd you come to this class? You should know these things. Your advisor should be telling you these things. Our advisor at so-and-so. I'm like, okay. And they don't have these conversations with you about estate planning? I'm like, no, they don't. I'm like, well, they should be. Okay. They tell me to go talk to my attorney. I'm like, well, you should have a conversation with your financial advisor for sure. Okay. And keep going through the class. We talk about how assets flow and how they're distributed and that sort of thing. And then we get to this. I said, listen, every one of you here tonight came to learn about estate planning. But what you don't understand is your estate plan is only part of the equation. And let's say you've got $5 million, okay? You pass that $5 million to your heirs, and that money is going to have to be distributed at some point in time. So there's two questions I have for you. The first one is, what kind of tax implications are going to come with the distribution of this capital? And if you think you're leaving $5 million behind, are your beneficiaries actually going to net out $5 million? Or are they going to net out $2.5 billion or $3 million? And would you like to know if that's going to happen, one, and two, if there's a way around that to make sure that, yes, the $5 million that you're anticipating leaving behind, as much of that as possible gets into the hands of your beneficiaries and is shielded from taxation. Does that make sense? Mm-hmm. Yeah. Wow, Ryan, we're not having conversations with our current financial advisor about taxes. Well, you should be. All right. The other one, Ben, is, okay, you've got $5 million. How's it invested? It's in the market. Okay, cool. What's being done in your portfolio to match your concerns of going to an estate planning class? And that's an interesting question, because if you're at an estate planning class, it means you are worried about passing money to someone else. That's estate planning. Okay. That's what the impetus behind that is making sure that it's done in a clean manner. The family still talks to each other and knives don't come out because somebody got grandma's sewing machine and somebody got grandma's dishes, and the person that got the sewing machine wanted the dishes and the person that got the dishes wanted the sewing machine. You know, they should just trade, but they don't do that. They fight about it, right? That's one thing. But the other one is making sure the money is actually still there. Meaning, are you protected from creditors, predators, lawsuits? Okay. Or is there a potential for a market crash? Or mismanagement of the capital and the way the investments are being managed to where you lose a substantial amount of money in a downturn in the market? And are you understanding of that? Are you okay with that? And then when we get those conversations, people are like, you know, this is starting to make a lot of sense. And so at those classes, we're there to add value, we're there to teach, but it just goes back to the whole scenario that when it comes to legacy and estate planning, there's so many dials that you can turn that impact other areas of your overall life plan for retirement, income, taxes, and legacy planning. And that's why we do this class, Ben.
0: Yeah. If you're interested in learning more, and really there's no reason why you shouldn't, right? I mean, it's an opportunity.
3: They're free, by the way.
0: They are free, right? And you can learn right now, 844-944-7555, when the next ones are taking place, how to get involved, and how to reserve your spot. Again, 844-944-7555, or just text the word plan to 21,000, begin talking about these things. And I know this entire show is all about these three major pieces, right? Investing, taxes, legacy. And they're not separate conversations, as you pointed out, right, Ryan? I mean, retirement planning is not just one simple decision. You have to be coordinated is what I'm hearing.
3: Yeah, Ben, you absolutely, everything has to be coordinated. And let's go back to the conversation we were having earlier. You know, let's say that you want to do Roth IRA conversions starting at age 60, but you're adamant about taking Social Security at 62. Well, does it make sense to do Roth IRA conversions up until 72 and delay your Social Security? And some people say, well, maybe, because I got to live to 85 to get, you know, caught up in the break-even point and all this kind of stuff. But you got to look at those numbers when taxes are applied, IRMA could be applied, and your Roth conversion strategy. So it's a big picture scenario. We really have to look at a 10,000 foot view, you know, and really, Ben, when it comes to this stuff, your retirement plan should be coordinated and should answer five basic questions.
0: Okay.
3: All right. The first one is, where will my income come from? And I love this one because a lot of retirement planning software out there will show you a dollar amount coming out. Okay. And it'll show you, you know, a cash flow page, but it doesn't succinctly break down where the income is coming from. And this is a disconnect we see with a lot of people, and they want to see exactly how the income is generated. And so we put this on a spreadsheet and show from each IRA, each brokerage account, each savings account, whatever we're using to produce income, exactly where the income is coming from, how much is coming out, the return on the account, and what positions in that account are actually generating dividends and interest contributing to the income. And when people see that spreadsheet, Ben, they go, wow, no one's ever shown me this before, and this is exactly what I've been looking for. Mm-hmm. So you should know where your income is coming from, all right?
0: Okay.
3: The next question is, what happens is you know, if markets just disappoint? And guess what, folks? It ain't if, it's when. It's going to happen. I cannot control the stock market. Nobody can. It's going to go up, down, and sideways. I absolutely guarantee that, by the way. I love that. The market has for guarantees, up, down, and sideways, and that's what it's going to do. And I can't control it. What I can do is manage the allocation of your capital in a way to where if the market's down 25 or 30%, your portfolio should not be down anywhere near that. Okay. So having a plan for when markets disappoint, all right, is important. Next is, how will taxes be managed over time? I am a huge believer that taxes will likely be your biggest expense in retirement. Why? Because most people finance their ideal lifestyle in retirement using retirement accounts that are tax infested, and every dollar that comes out of the retirement account is 100% taxable at ordinary income tax rates, which, by the way, are the highest tax rates we pay. So having a coordinated plan that mitigates taxes over time makes your money last longer than you do, folks. All right. The next one is, what risks are out there that could derail the plan? One of these biggest, the biggest risk out there, by the way, is you thinking you could handle X amount of risk. And when that X amount of risk tests you, you clam up and like, oh my God, I this is terrible. I didn't want this. And then you potentially abandon your investment strategy at a low point, lock in losses, and you're in a situation to where you never got back in the markets. Speaking to a client experience, by the way, and you missed one of the greatest upsides and recoveries in history. That's a big risk. And of course, things like the, you know, early death of a spouse and Social Security going away, forcing the surviving spouse into a higher tax bracket. There's all kind of risk out there that we need to be aware of that could derail your plan. And then the most important one too is, like we started out in the beginning of the show, you know, what happens when you're gone? Okay. And that can be, you know, answering, will your spouse be okay? Will your heirs be prepared? Will your assets transfer efficiently? And will your wishes not only be clear, but documented to the point to where they will actually be carried out as you desire? That's some important stuff to know. And that's some stuff that we solve and what we seek to answer for folks when they call in and join the show, Ben.
0: Yeah, it's 844-944-7555. If you don't have the answers to those five questions in writing, take up the opportunity now to call Allied Wealth. 844-944-7555. You're going to go over all that stuff. They're going to answer those questions with you and be honest and give you great feedback. Even if you have an advisor, it's a second opinion review that will tell you where you stand, what you could be doing differently to get more out of your money, to make sure you're not leaving these, this big tax bomb behind for your family. Again, 844-944-7555. All right. Still a little bit more to come right here on Redefine Retirement with Ryan Wheelis. So stay with us.
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0: 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Again, 844-944-7555. If you have your smartphone out, rather text. It's easy to do. Just text the word PLAN, P-L-A-N, to 21000 as well. All right, we're talking about this coordinated planning, Ryan, and I know there's really three questions to kind of close this out with that everybody should be asking themselves if you're getting close to retirement.
3: Yeah, I mean, it's the probably the most important one, Ben, because, you know, I think the thing we have to understand is that, you know, we're getting a paycheck from our job. Mm-hmm. All right, so we go there and work and we contribute and we get paid well and bonuses and 401k match and health insurance and all the good stuff, right? But when we stop working, we typically lose that paycheck. We also lose health insurance, by the way. And it's super important to price in health insurance and understand the cost of health insurance, especially for someone who wants to retire at 60, because you got to get to age 65 to get on the Medicare. So what are you going to do to cover yourself from age 60 to 65? And no, going without health insurance, folks, is not the answer. Okay. I actually had a guy trying to do that recently. I was like, but I can't condone this, because if something happens, it can wipe you out big time. So the real question is, where exactly would my monthly income come from? All right. And people want to be very specific about this, to the point we actually designed a spreadsheet that gets into the nitty gritty details of what is actually generating the income. So we want to know, you know, how much from Social Security, okay? Does the wife get Social Security? Does the husband get Social Security? What are the age differences? How long did your parents live? You know, was mom 96 and dad 98? Well, you might want to delay it. Or did dad die 2 years after going on Social Security? Mom died 5 years later? You might want to take it early, okay? But do you want to do some tax mitigation strategies that might say, hey, it might make sense in that case to delay Social Security until later? A lot of things go into the Social Security analysis, Ben, because even today, they close all the loopholes. You know, the file and suspend stuff's all gone. But we can show you mathematically how certain filing strategies that are still available to you can give you an extra $300,000-$500,000 in some cases in Social Security benefits. And that's important, Ben, because they're already rightfully yours. We can help you crack the code to maximize that. Now, we're not talking about disability here. We're talking about regular Social Security, okay, from wages. Now, the next one is how much from IRA withdrawals and when do we time those? Okay. If you look at typical financial planning, they want you to spend your after-tax money first and then start spending your IRA dollars. I don't agree with that. I think you just spend the IRA dollars first and get rid of as much tax-infested retirement account money as possible so that later in life, all you are working with is Roth IRAs and after-tax accounts. All right. But how specifically are we going to do that? And how is income going to come to me in that process? And then how much should you take from taxable accounts? And when should you do it? Okay. And, you know, Ben, the other one is when it comes to the retirement income, what's your style? And there's no right answer here. You've heard me talk about retirement income style before. Mm-hmm. You're either a risk-on person, which means you're okay with your retirement income coming from investments and assets that are risk-based, like stock market or bond market. Okay. You're okay with that. And that's fine if you are. There's no right or wrong answer here. But the other aspect is I've got plenty of people out there who want their income guaranteed for life. And you're not wrong if you want that. It's just you understand that you don't want to worry about the stock market going down and taking the income you need for retirement down with it. And that's okay. There's no right or wrong here. It's just understand your style. Because the worst possible thing that could happen to you is you find out you're a risk on income or you think you're a risk on income style. The market drops and you suddenly find that out that you're not a risk on income style. Okay. Or the other aspect of it is you go, hey, I'm a risk off income style. I put my money in this guaranteed program that gives me guaranteed income for life. And suddenly I'm not happy with the growth I'm getting. Right. So it's important to understand who you are income style wise. And that's it's just such an important project that we take people through early on in the process at Allied Wealth. And the next one is how much cash reserve do I need? Right. And, you know, how long does each source of income last? There's just a lot that goes to it. Okay. And Ben, you know, this type of planning is what we do and people can have access to this. I've got an entire team of planners standing by right now to help folks. And all I got to do is reach out to us.
0: Text PLAN, P-L-A-N, to 21000 or call 844-944-7555. Again, 844-944-7555. Request that complimentary redefine retirement strategy session, right? Find out if you're a great fit to work with the team. Start going over these different sources of income. So, well, along with income, Ryan, is taxes. We've been hitting on this quite a bit today. What's the tax question you have to be asking yourself right now?
3: Well, the big one is, when do you take Social Security? Okay. And that's a big tax question to me, right? Because if you take it too soon, you're going to give up benefits in the long term, depending on how long you live. That's important. If you take it too late, you may not live long enough to maximize your benefits. That's important. But the most important part is this. You look at your statement from Social Security and say, I get this much money based on this age. Okay, but no one that I know of takes into account the taxation on the Social Security benefits. So how do we take your Social Security income in a way that's coordinated with any other strategies we have going on to mitigate long-term tax liability and make sure we're being as tax efficient as we possibly can with your Social Security benefits? And, you know, it's amazing to me that when I show people what they're going to get from Social Security on a pre-tax basis, okay, and then show them what they're going to get on an after-tax basis and then do some comparative analysis if they were to delay some things and move some money around their IRA accounts and Roth accounts and brokerage accounts to actually increase the amount of money they actually keep after taxes when it comes to Social Security benefits. It's a pretty cool analysis that we do, and it's important to look at, folks, because you paid into Social Security your entire working career. The money in there is already rightfully yours, but Social Security Administration is not going to help you decode how to get as much out of it as you possibly can after taxes. They don't do that. We do, but they don't. And then, you know, when do you withdraw from IRA accounts? Okay. When do you convert to Roth IRA? All right. When do you sell appreciated assets? When do RMDs begin? And how do you coordinate income with Medicare brackets? Because, you know, IRMA, bud, is based on your income. That's income-related monthly adjusted amount. And they charge you a premium based on income. It's a hidden tax, folks. It's a stealth tax. And it is created in a derivative of how much income you have. So are there ways we can create a strategy to maybe where you pay some IRMA up front, but by the time you're 75, all your money's out of IRAs and Roth. There are other monies in after-tax accounts. We've got that generating tax-free income. And you're in a situation to where you're not paying IRMA and not taking RMDs. All right. And that's tax strategy. And it's a very overlooked part of what we do at Allied Wealth by other people out there because their advisors don't provide tax advice. All right. And make no mistake about it, folks. I'm not a CPA, but as an advisor, I should be able to tell you how to do a Roth IRA conversion. It's important. Okay. And when to do them and should you do them. Okay. And have software that runs the math force that tells us when to do these, how much to do, how much not to do, and who should do them and who shouldn't, because they're not for everybody, by the way. If you're going to be in the 12% tax bracket for your entire retirement, then it may not make sense to do Roth IRA conversions. In some cases, it does, and in some cases, it doesn't. But let's look at the math behind it and see if it fits for you. And probably the most important part, Ben, is I said tax is the most important part, but this is important too, right? It's kind of hard which one's most important because it impacts both of them, right?
0: Yep.
3: But does my spouse or family understand my plan?
0: Yeah, that legacy piece.
3: The legacy piece. And I'm dealing with it right now. Charlie died. He went in for an operation, couldn't get his blood pressure stabilized. He died. And now 2 years later, Kay dies. Okay. And you know, the kids have no idea what's going on. Right. And so it's important that we have a plan, especially as the parents begin to age and get up into the years and the kids understand what's going on. Because in that case, the kids may want to know, hey, all mom and dad's money's in IRA. And if mom and dad die, we're going to inherit this IRA in a major tax problem. So mom and dad's income tax brackets are lower than ours right now. So why don't we have mom and dad do Roth IRA conversions and we pay the taxes on them, right? So there's just a lot of strategy out there that can be done. And it's important that you're having conversations with your family, making sure your spouse is taken care of. And those are all things we guide people through as part of the planning process that we do at Allied Wealth.
0: It's all about confidence, independence, family purpose, and knowing that you've made thoughtful decisions with what you built. 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
2: 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Investment strategies discussed may not be suitable for all individuals. 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
6: Trading attacks. I'm Paul Stevens, Fox News. The U.S. hitting Iran hard again last night following the deaths on Friday of two service members in Jordan, Madeline Rivera in D.C.
7: CENTCOM says the latest round of strikes yesterday weren't only meant to degrade Iran's ability to hit ships in the Strait of Hormuz. They also targeted IRGC forces that they say launch attacks against U.S. service members in Jordan on Friday. We have yet to learn the identities of the two fallen service members. The U.S. says they were killed as they and partner forces defended themselves from Iranian ballistic missile and drone attacks. One service member is currently missing in action. Four American service members were evacuated to Jordanian hospitals. They have since been released.
6: And the president says the U.S. response following the deaths of two American service members in Jordan is unfortunate, but says the actions are necessary to protect the nation. Zohran Mamdani, the mayor of New York, says he's talking with city lawyers to figure out whether or not New York has the legal authority to arrest the prime minister of Israel, Benjamin Netanyahu, if he attends the U.N. General Assembly in September.
5: Far-left New York City Mayor Zohran Mamdani, in an interview with the New York Times, says the city is exploring whether it has the legal authority to arrest Netanyahu.
8: Whatever the law allows me to do in New York City, that's what we will do, but we won't be writing our own laws to that end. That's an active conversation with our legal department.
5: The mayor has called Netanyahu a war criminal who belongs in The Hague. The International Criminal Court issued arrest warrants for Netanyahu and former Defense Minister Yoav Gallant in November 2024 over alleged war crimes in Gaza. Israel has rejected those allegations. Deborah Valentine, Fox News.
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6: Things getting a bit better along the U.S. East Coast after Saturday's heavy rain triggered flash flooding, but tens of millions of Americans are still at risk for severe weather. Fox Weather's Adam Klotz.
11: There is a silver lining with all of that heavy rain we saw, and it really changed the pattern of some of that smoke as you're looking at some of the air quality, and it has gone back to much more normal, reasonable levels across the east and into the northeast where it was horrible yesterday. Now, there still is wildfire smoke. Those fires are still burning up across Canada, and it's back settled into where it initially began, just to the south of that, right? So you're talking about Wisconsin, Minnesota. That's where the air quality is at its worst again this morning. Along the East Coast, things are looking pretty good for today. The risk of severe weather has settled a little farther towards the south. Yes, still the mid-Atlantic there as you're talking about the Carolinas and Virginia, and then stretching back over down towards the south. So Atlanta could see at least some risk of severe weather as we get going in the afternoon.
6: And some spots could see up to 3 inches of rain. More than 200,000 customers lost power yesterday because of these severe storms. The champion of this year's World Cup is going to be crowned later today, Sunday. Fox's Brian Yenis previews all this from outside New York, New Jersey Stadium.
12: The big question is, will Argentina be able to be repeat World Cup champions for the first time that's ever been done in 64 years, or will Spain win its 38th consecutive game going undefeated, which would break a record? The world's greatest soccer player, 39-year-old Lionel Messi, will face off against Spain's 19-year-old prodigy Lamine Yamal. The king versus the heir apparent. Both Messi and Yamal started their careers with FC Barcelona. The two have been connected since this unbelievable 2007 UNICEF photo in which Messi just happened to be bathing Yamal as an infant. 19 years later, they face off in the World Cup final.
6: And Messi will likely need at least two goals in the World Cup final to keep his golden boot hopes alive after France's Kylian Mbappe scored twice against England to finish with 10 goals. I'm Paul Stevens. This is Fox.
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15: 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It is great to have you here on the Checka Pro Radio Show, my show. 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We're going to be talking about standby generators. You've heard me talk about them here before. I have got an expert from ANA Gen Pro here on the show with me. I'll be introducing Delton Landry very shortly. 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
16: Thank you, Jim. It's great to be with you.
15: I am super excited, as you can tell. I love when you come on the show and give away free stuff. And you are giving away free things to my listeners today. I have to say, I've kind of trained my listening audience here in Houston to get free stuff from my expert guests. And well, I mean, why not? If they have to listen to me on the radio show, I should at least take something from you, right, Delton?
16: Well,
15: give it to them.
16: Sounds fair.
15: You're excited about what you do. You are an expert in this field. We're going to get into what you do and why it's so important for our listeners to consider and hopefully end up purchasing a standby generator for their house. Let's talk about what you're offering today. I'll go through the list, and if I've missed something, you tell me. Not only are you offering the Mini Kenny portable generator, which I love this thing, and we'll talk about it in more detail. I really love the fact they can listen to you and me when the power goes off because it's got an AM, FM radio built in. I see here on my sheet, $1,500 off any new generator from ANA Gen Pro. And you guys deal in Kohler, Cummins. We can talk about Generac and all the different brands. 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
15: 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So if I buy a 12-pack of Coca-Cola, not too concerned. Because even if it's defective, it's not a big investment. And there's really no moving parts, except for when I pop the top. Now, when it comes to a generator, literally a lot of moving parts, more expensive than a 12-pack of Coca-Cola. I want to be able to go to bed at night, rest my head on my pillow, knowing that if the power goes out, it's going to start up. And if it doesn't, and we're in our eighth year of the warranty, I can call Delton. And Delton's going to say, "What's up, Jim?" I'm going to be, "Not my generator for some reason." He'd be like, "No problem. We noticed too on our end because we monitor your generator, Jim. We know we were just about to contact you. We've got a technician on the way out." That's how you guys operate, right?
16: That's how we operate, Jim.
15: Yeah. And that's what I love about you guys. So many people sell generators. Literally on the side of the road in Houston, there could be a sign that says, "We sell and install generators. We're the lowest price guaranteed." I'm thinking, okay, so this is someone who has somehow purchase a generator, they go down to the overpass, and they hire day labor to install the thing. Now, I'm exaggerating, but that would be a shame. It really needs to be done by licensed technicians, electricians on site, right? I mean, this is an electrical thing, and plus there's gas involved. Why don't you talk a little bit about how important it is to be licensed, having the right permits, depending upon what part of town, and hiring the right company to do it, because not all generator companies are equal.
16: They are not. And it's critical, Jim. Understanding the system from beginning to end plays into how that system gets installed, not just during the installation process, but even at the beginning. How do you size? How do you actually understand the electrical components with that at home so that you can ensure your clients are getting the absolute best investment.
15: Okay, so for those of you who have been considering getting a generator but didn't know who to call, have not pulled that trigger of making the phone call or filling out a form online, you now know who to call. Delton over at A&A Gen Pro. Here's his number, 281-805-8340. I've got some great news. Not only will he and his team come out at no charge, a site engineer comes out to do a site inspection. They will leave behind, at no charge, the mini portable generator. You can charge your phone, other devices with. It's got a solar panel. It's got a flashlight. It has AM/FM radio and the weather band. It's totally portable. There are no strings attached. There's no obligation. 281-805-8340. 10 of my listeners are going to get in on this offer. 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
15: 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I call myself Check a Pro Joe on the radio, Delton, because Jim doesn't rhyme with pro. So we came up years ago with Check a Pro Joe. An email has come in from Mike from Katy, and he's got a question for you, Delton. We lost power for 8 days after Hurricane Beryl last year. My wife has medical equipment at home. What size generator do I need to run the whole house, including her CPAP and the AC?
16: It's always top of mind question for all of our clients, Jim. And we have to think about homes. Each of us live in our homes, and those homes can be drastically different, not just from size, but what we have inside of them, the power usage that we have. So that's why it's critical that our specialists meet with each of you. Mike, give us a call. We'll show up. Our team will be there. We'll go into a detailed questionnaire with you, get a deep understanding, and then from that, we'll be able to provide you with the best size system for all of your needs.
15: Mike, you can call 281-805-8340. Get more of your questions answered over the phone, but even better yet, have a site engineer come out at no cost to answer your questions in person. That way they can look at the actual site, your property, your house, how it's positioned on the property. Do you have propane? Do you have natural gas? Do you have room against your house? Oh, too close to a window? Maybe can't be. Maybe it's got to be moved somewhere else. Maybe you don't want it there because it does make some noise. So maybe you want it, you know, removed. If you have acreage, for instance, there's some options. You don't have to have it right next to the house. If you live in a crowded neighborhood, and if you're from Katy, like in Cinco Ranch, Mike, maybe you don't have a lot of choices, like your neighbor's right on top of you. So, you know, you might have to have it right near your AC or your pool equipment. No big deal. As a matter of fact, I think my pool equipment is louder than most generators. And that's something that is something I want to bring up, Delton, because a lot of people say, yeah, but they're so loud. That's not necessarily the case, is it?
16: It is not the case. Manufacturers have spent a lot of time investing in noise reduction. Enclosures now are well insulated. And as long as those are closed, they're locked. That decibel level is dropped drastically from what those older generators used to be.
15: I also think when it's 101 degrees out with 1,000% humidity, who cares? right? Exactly. Or if we're having a freeze like we did back February 2021 and the grid went down, who cares? If it's that noisy, I'll put earplugs in. I mean, come on. Like this isn't meant to be generating power 24/7. This is an emergency type generator, right? This is a standby generator, which means it's standing by, ready to take over from the grid, from your provider. And we all know that the grid, our providers, are not as dependable as we would like. And I'll tell you something else has come up, everybody. I've noticed this, and I've been around a long time. I've lived on Earth for decades and decades. When I was a kid, electricity was important, but not as important today. For instance, Mike had a question about CPAP, medical equipment. When I was young, I don't think there were CPAP machines. Don't know. The music has come up. That means we're going to go to a break. I'm going to give out Delton's phone number at A&A Gem Pro. 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Again, 281-805-8340. Yes, I'll be giving out the phone number again after the break. But call now, 281-805-8340. Delton and I will be right back right after this, right here on Checka Pro Radio. Stand by.
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15: 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We are now officially in hurricane season. And for those of you who don't know when hurricane season is, first of all, you must be new to town. Because if you're from Houston, you know it's from June 1st all the way through past Thanksgiving, November 30th, almost December, which seems kind of odd because these are cooler months, but the Gulf gets so warm. That's why we have tropical storms and hurricanes in November. Delton, I think the worst storms we get are going to be August, September, October. You know, in general, after things have gotten heated up, things are hot. It's Houston. We could get another hurricane again. And when that happens, you really want to have your own generator.
16: That is correct. You really do. Those months are critical. As you mentioned, just the heat level over the Gulf and how it rises. It is just fertile soil creating those storms that come in. And it's very unlike our typical storms because this will knock out power in large areas of the community. And of course, you're not talking about just homes. You're talking about businesses, homes, medical facilities. And it's really critical that you have that backup power to be able to sustain through those times.
15: Yeah, it's not just the people who are in Clear Lake and Galveston or Pearland. Sugar Land is not that far from the coast. But all the way up to Huntsville, if the winds are right, it can be devastating. And here's what's really interesting, what a lot of people don't understand. Yes, the winds are going to be stronger on the coast. There's no question. There aren't a lot of trees near the coast. The trees are north of I-10. They really are. So go for a drive one day and prove me wrong. When you start going into Cypress and Tomball and Spring and the Woodlands and all the way up to the prisons, you will see more trees. Trees snap. They fall. They break. They take down power. And when they do that over and over again during a storm, it can take weeks and weeks to get power back. So ironically, some people who live toward the water near the Gulf may have underground wiring, underground electricity, and no trees. And they're like, yeah, we lost power for 24 hours. We're good now. Other people in the Woodlands are like, we're on our second week. Oh, wow. So you just don't know. Now, not to scare you, it's not just the storms. Data centers. We keep hearing AI, artificial intelligence, data centers, chewing up electricity, coming to town, all over the country, actually. People are protesting. Some people are already spending more money on electricity for their residential home, which doesn't seem fair to me. And they may get brownouts, especially in the summertime when there's so much need for air conditioning. And I'll tell you, I think the local governments have been making deals with these AI data centers. They're going to give them priority over little guys like me. So we need to have our own generator. Delton, does any of that ring true or am I just crazy?
16: Well, Jim, definitely not crazy. Those AI centers will certainly cause lots of implications to a community. You mentioned some of them as far as power, increased utility bills as well. They're going to hike the rate because of the utilization rate going up. Now your power plant has to produce more. So it costs them more in fuel to be able to produce that electricity. No, you're spot on, Jim. A standby power unit is definitely within all of our reaches, and it gives us that security that we need, knowing that no matter what our communities might throw at us, no matter what the environment might throw at us, we have the ability to sustain.
15: So, Delton, when you guys come out for the free site inspection, by the way, they'll be dropping off your mini portable generator when they come out. Quickly here, what are you guys looking at? You come out, you meet with Mr. and Mrs. Smith. You ask them some questions, obviously. And then what are you guys looking for inside and outside the house?
16: So inside the home, we're going to check out the panel. We're going to ensure that we understand what all is in there from a breaker perspective, what power is being used through that. We're going to go on the outside. We're going to look for your fuel source. We're going to look for your electrical utility source as well. We need to make sure that both of those are on site. Not having fuel is not a deal ender, but it does make an impact to the overall cost of the project. Once we've understood the location as well as the size of what we're dealing with for a gas meter and electric meter, that's going to give us the best understanding of where and how to approach the project.
15: I don't think I mentioned this. As low as $179 a month to get into a generator.
16: You got it, Jim.
15: $179 a month. And I'll tell you, $179 a month, I don't think I make a payment for anything that's $179 a month. Everything's expensive. My mortgage isn't close to that. Car payments are not close to that. My electricity bill is not close to that. Maybe a water bill, okay? Maybe. So, $179 a month, peace of mind. Also, it is going to help me sell my house faster if I decide to sell my house because it has another asset. I like to call these appliances. So I've got central air conditioning, you know, I've got a swimming pool, a three-car garage, whatever it is. And now I've got a generator. Wow, I'm going to beat out the other guy down the street trying to sell his house, and I'm going to get more for it. I don't know what the ROI is on it, but I'm probably not going to lose any money on it. Certainly, one of the most important things when you're selling a house is selling it quickly. So that in itself could be worthwhile. At the same time, Delton, I am able to get sleep at night. I put my head down on my pillow knowing that if the power goes out, I don't have to go to my garage or my shed, start up a generator, a portable one, Make sure gasoline is in it. Make sure the carburetor's not gunked up. My wife is like tapping me on the head at 2 a.m. There's no power. It's hot in here. Yeah. Go out and start that generator. We won't even know, right? When that generator starts, the standby generator, it starts up automatically. I've heard they start up within 5, 6, 10 seconds.
16: Oh, yes, that they will respond. There's a startup time for them to be able to run and ensure that they're going to provide quality power.

0: Call now, 281-805-8340. Delton, another email, joe@checkapro.com, from Sandra in the Woodlands. I've been thinking about getting a Generac versus a Cummins generator. What's the difference, and which one does ANA Gen Pro recommend for a home our size? Now, she didn't include her home size. Let me help you out a little bit, Delton. Let's say it's a 3,000 square foot house. I don't even know if that's important, but 3,000 square foot house. What's the answer?
1: 3,000 square foot house, we can comfortably place a 20 kW Cummins, 26 kW Kohler, 17 kW. The reality is our systems are very fluid. We have mechanisms that we put in place where we can monitor the power, limit the power usage based on what's going on. Not that we completely cut it off, but we modulate how things are being ran. Homeowners don't even realize that these things are happening because it's functioning in sync with everything else that's happening. Your home's cool. Everything's there. No, it may not kick on every 5 minutes, but it's going to continue to cool depending on what else is being used there. So definitely within 20K. And you mentioned Generac, you mentioned Cummins. The thing that I always tell all of my clients is it's not so much the name on the generator as it is the name behind generator. It's the company you have that's coming that's going to be providing you with consistent service, maintenance. The installation is going to be professionally done according to code and industry standards. That's where a generator really makes the difference. It's who is it that is giving you that service on a daily basis.
0: And I would agree with that because you're not going to be dealing in generator brands that aren't good for your brand, ANA Gen Pro. Why would you have a poor product? That doesn't make any sense, right? So they're all good. They all do different things at different levels. In other words, they bring power back. They may be set up a little differently, operate a little differently. Sure. You're familiar with all those brands. You work with them. And depending upon the price point for your customer, some may want to spend a little more, a little less. So if they want a Cummins, they're going to spend more than Generac. If they want a liquid cooled Cummins, they're going to spend more than the Generac air cooled, more than probably most air cooled, right? You know, it depends. Do you want like the Cadillac version or the Chevy version? The Chevy will get you from point A to B, and so will the Cadillac. The question is what do you really want? And something I have learned is you can get a less expensive generator that just gets the job done if you want to spend less money and not necessarily power everything in your house. So if you have a 3,000 square foot house and you've got two AC systems and three pool pumps and all this other stuff, you may have to make a choice of what you want to have run during a power outage if you want a basic model. Is that fair to say?
1: And the wonderful thing about where we are now in the industry, there are so many different systems that we incorporate into our system that even go beyond what you just mentioned of being limited. We try to use that as less as we possibly can in limiting our clients. We just want to effectively use that equipment when we have available power. And by doing that, it gives a lot more flexibility than a lot of the systems that used to be put in.
0: So really, there is a generator for everybody, as little as $179 a month. If you want to spend more, you will get a higher level product. But that doesn't mean, as far as I'm concerned, and Delton, you can correct me, that doesn't mean that the more expensive one is going to be more dependable and come on and the other one's not. They're all going to come on, right? They're all going to come on when the power goes out.
1: They're all going to come on. Absolutely.
0: You guys can monitor all of them from your remote location at your office, correct?
1: That is right.
0: Yeah. They will all do a weekly test. Is that correct?
1: That is correct.
0: The music just started. We're going to take a quick break. When we come back, we have another question. David from Cyprus has a question. And also, I want to talk about the difference between natural gas and propane options. Delton, how does that sound?
1: Sounds good, Jim.
0: All right. Call now, everybody. It's not too late. 281-805-8340. 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Delton and I will be right back right after this, right here on Checka Pro Radio. Stand by.
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1: 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One strong storm, heavy rain, a hurricane, a major freeze, and the power is gone. 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
1: 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I am Jim Clouk, a.k.a. 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On today's show, I have an expert guest, as I always do. 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His name is Delton Landry, and he is from A&A Gem Pro. He is the expert in standby generators. If you don't know what a standby generator is, it's simply a generator that's standing by waiting for your utility company that brings the power in to fail. Right? No more power. Fine. The standby generator goes, oh, I'm not sensing power to the house. I better do my job. It starts up and will supply, if you wish, the exact same power to everything in your home. You'll never know that the power was off. Or through the transfer switch, you can do some cool stuff. You can just have certain things go on. Maybe you just want the downstairs cooled. Maybe you don't care about the pool pump, that type of thing. So there are options, right, Delton?
2: There are options, Jim.
1: Yeah. And so I bring that up because if you think that it would be too much money to generate power for your entire house, you're probably not correct on that. It's probably not too much money. As little as $179 a month, by the way, to get into a generator. But let's say that you're like, you know what? 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Okay, fine. Oh, and some lamps. 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Oh, well, and the internet. Okay, but and so you guys can do that. 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No, I think you do it all. That's my opinion. 281-805-8340 is the phone number at A&A Gem Pro. 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And Delton and his team will leave behind the mini portable generator, which is awesome. Another email has come in. David from Cyprus is asking, how long does it actually take to install a whole home standby generator? And do I have to deal with the gas company and electricians separately, or does A&A handle all of that?
2: Jim, we handle everything. We are a full turnkey shop. We have master plumbers and electricians on staff. So there's not any aspect of this generator installation that we're not going to in-house take care of for all of our clients. Typically, from the time that you sign the agreement to the time that we turn over their keys, we can have a generator anywhere from 10 to 12 days installed in the system. There's going to be a lot of different dynamics that impact that, specifically where you live. Certain cities will take a little bit longer to go through the permitting process to ensure that we have the right permits and are able to pull the right inspections. But overall, we will engage with each client to let them know exactly how long their specific one would take.
1: Now, I can tell, because you call them clients, they're really close to you guys. There's a difference between a customer and a client. A client is someone you have a close relationship with. Attorneys have clients. McDonald's has customers. No one says, I'm a client of McDonald's. A client is an important distinction, and I like the fact that you call your customer a client, because a client is a higher level customer, and you partner with your client, if you will. In other words, you guys are so involved in the success of this system. You're not just selling something and dropping it off on a pallet, right?
3: Absolutely not.
1: You're delivering it to the home, you're installing it, but on a regular basis, you are monitoring it and you are servicing it. And that's important. This is something that most people don't want to worry about. It's like their car. Today, we don't change our own oil. Years ago, maybe we did. We don't change spark plugs. We don't do, there's a lot of things we just don't do. So we expect now the dealership or a mechanic to take care of it. You guys do the same thing. You said turnkey for installation is turnkey for service. This is something I don't have to worry about, correct?
2: That is correct, Jim. We stand behind our product from the beginning to the end of the system. It's is just as you mentioned, for us, it is a long-term investment on both parts. We're going to be there. We're going to be there throughout the life of that system, ensuring that for each storm, that system is able to make it through that storm. And that does require, as we spoke of, the initial installation, but as well as the maintenance on a regular basis. We provide a maintenance every 6 months to ensure that no matter what storm comes our way, that generator is going to be up and operational. And then we have techs who are on call, ready to support our community throughout any event that might hit us.
1: Most generator companies don't offer a 10-year warranty. As a matter of fact, I don't believe all manufacturers of generators do, but you guys at A&A GenPro do. Tell me what this covers for 10 years and why you go that far out.
2: Jim, again, we stand behind the fact that we take great pride in the products that we offer to our clients. And because of that, we're able to extend a level of assurance that we're going to be there. We're going to stand behind it. We're going to engage with our OEMs. We're going to ensure that those parts that are warranted, which are going to typically be anything that does not get impacted by natural causes, acts of God, utility service type events, anything that's going to happen native to the generator or the ATS, those OEMs and us at A&A GenPro are going to cover it. Even so much so that you've mentioned the 10-year warranty, but we also have a no-limit policy. Yeah. So if our systems tend to fail for whatever reason, they're mechanical, right? We can't control how the OEM is going to produce them in the factory and something might be there, but we're going to stand behind it because we know that the systems we choose are of the highest quality. And if a system were to go down within that no limit policy terms, we're going to go out there. We're going to take that system out. We're going to put you a brand new one down and bring that one in and take it completely out of commission.
1: Okay, everybody. We're down to just three of these offers left, according to Jerry, my producer. Just three left. 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Again, 281-805-8340. Your generators can run on natural gas or propane, and some people may not know what they have. If it's coming in a pipe from the street, it's natural gas. If you have a tank outside, and actually people who have propane know they have propane. So if you have a tank outside, it's propane. I understand you guys, if need be, can bring extra tanks to help support a generator if propane is needed.
2: Yes, we always have partnerships with distributors throughout the area. And depending on the client and what their needs are, we can definitely assist with them in ensuring that they have all of their fuel needs covered.
1: And so you can configure any generator to work off of propane or natural gas, correct?
2: Any generator can be configured. There's going to be some local, regional, state laws that are going to mandate where we can put propane. But as far as the system itself, absolutely.
1: I would say a lot of my listeners have natural gas. That's what's piped in from the street. And what's nice about that is that should never run out. I say that, but a propane tank is finite. You will have to have that filled. The pipeline, if you will, coming into your neighborhood, going into your home, you don't have to worry about that. It's kind of like electricity. You shouldn't have to worry about that, but that's why you get a generator. So the, you know, it's like your water supply, right? If you have a well, you got to keep an eye on that. If you've got water coming in from the municipality, you don't have to worry about that. They take care of the water. So what's nice about having the natural gas line is that it continuously pumps in and keeps that generator going. And if you need your generator to go for a couple of weeks, you don't have to worry about refueling. Now, I will say this, and I'm sure Delton's thinking, weeks, you got to be careful. You can't run all generators 24/7 for weeks. I know that you have to shut them down, especially air-cooled ones, but I bet you do have some generators that can run a long time that are liquid-cooled in case they need to, in such a case where a hurricane comes and knocks power out for 2 weeks.
2: Absolutely, Jim. There's many different varieties of systems out there, and we can meet any client's needs. But despite that, we always do recommend for the life of the generator, depending on what the need is, that that system is brought down, checked, made sure that everything inside of it is good, just for a general oversight check. But the systems are hardened. If you have to have a system for a critical nature that's going to function for 3, 4, 5, 6 days, there are systems out there that can definitely do that.
1: That would most likely be a liquid cooled system.
2: Absolutely. Yep.
1: That's something really to consider. If you really don't want to be inconvenienced, and we're not talking about a power outage for 3 hours, we're talking about a 3-day power outage, okay? That's when you need to really consider, okay, maybe I need to have the better product that's liquid cooled. The music has come up, which means we've got to go to another break. Here's the phone number to get your free mini generator. Call now, 281-805-8340. Only three of these offers left. Three of these little generators left. You got to call 281-805-8340. Delton and I'll be right back right after this on the Checker Pro Radio Show. Stand by.
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1: Houston, you know how this goes. One strong storm, heavy rain, a hurricane, a major freeze, and the power is gone. 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Houston weather is unpredictable. 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
1: Here we go, everybody. We're in the last segment of the show. 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I played around with mine. AM FM radio with the weather band, which means you can listen to me on the radio talk about the fact that you should have gotten your generator and now you don't. So maybe you should call to get your generator today. It's got a weather band, which is really good during storms because you can hear the National Weather Service with local updates. It's totally portable. Here's what I love about this thing. After you get your standby generator, you can give this as a gift to your neighbor. And you can tell your neighbor, hey, I'm giving this to you because I know you don't have a generator. And when the power goes out, I don't want you coming to my house because I have a generator. So do yourself a favor. Use this until you get your own. And here is Delton's number. Delton's laughing, but it's true. I do know when you're the only one in the neighborhood that has power, people come to your house.
2: How do I know? Yes. You are the end of the neighborhood.
1: And it's kind of like you want to say, wait a second. So when the economy gets bad, you're, you know, begging for food, meaning why didn't you save your nuts, right? Why didn't you put something away? Why didn't you get a generator? I think everyone should be self-sufficient. I don't think it's fair for you to have a generator, but your neighbor doesn't. It's just not fair. Call now, 281-805-8340. Again, 281-805-8340. 281-805-8340. 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Another email at joe@checkapro.com has come in from Linda in Sugar Land. She says, my neighbor's generator is so loud it wakes me up. Are there quiet options available now? I don't want to be that neighbor on our street.
2: There absolutely are, Linda. And again, OEMs have put in a great deal of research and development into making sure that the insulation in the enclosures have done a great deal of reducing that noise. But here's the thing, though. You mentioned so loud and don't want to be that person in your neighborhood. You're listening to a generator that's running whenever you have power around you. I can assure you the sweetness of the sound of that generator running whenever everyone else is in the dark changes the perception drastically. And just as I mentioned before, you truly do become the envy of your neighbors.
1: Delton, on a really hot day when I'm enjoying my swimming pool and I've got all three of the pump motors going. I've got the, you know, general filter pump, and then I've got one for a fountain and one for a waterfall. It's noisy, but I don't care. I just crank the music up a little louder. Really upsetting the neighbors, right? But my point is sometimes things are loud. If you have a Jeep, driving down the road is louder than if you're driving in a Tesla.
2: Absolutely.
1: So it is what it is. There's going to be some noise, but you're right. These are insulated more now. There are ways to get it quieter. Also, along the same lines, if you think it's unsightly, you can actually get designs like skins put on some of these, right? Like a wrap. Can you talk a little bit about that?
2: Absolutely. We've partnered with graphics designers in the area where they come out and they'll do a consultation as well, and they'll match. I have one in my home. They match the environment to where you can't even see it. All of the gear on my wall looks like the brick wall. We just recently had a client. They had some bushes in the general area. They had their generator turn into a bush. And going back to the quietness, yeah, turned into a bush. Took pictures. They loved it. Liquid cooled and air cooled have a distinct difference there as well. Your air cooled, it's going to run at a much higher RPM, which is, of course, going to make it sound louder. If noise is something that you really want to be mindful of, that liquid cool unit will definitely give you a much quieter, much, much quieter experience.
1: 281-80. Oh, Jerry says, stop giving the phone number out. He does this every once in a while. I'll tell you, Delton, because we have run out of the 10, apparently. So we can't end the show early because that would be rude. And we have an obligation here at the radio station to stay on the air for a few more minutes. So we're not stopping the show, but we have a problem because I like to give out these deals. These are great offers. The free mini generator and a free site inspection. 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So we had 10. There are none left. That means 10 people have called to set an appointment and get their free mini generator. I hate to do this, Delton. I'm going to ask you, can you offer two more of these to our listeners today?
2: Oh, Jim, putting me on the spot right here with your listeners. Two more. Thought I was being gracious with the 10, Jim, but listen, for your listeners today, I'll go ahead and I'll extend it to two more offers for you.
1: Okay. I know it's a big deal because it's expensive to give away a mini generator. Actually, it's very expensive to send out a site engineer. People's time is valuable, and you aren't charging anything. Like I say, no credit card, no check, no cash. This is crazy. It's unheard of to have a professional technician, an engineer, come out to a home for free and leave a mini generator. So two more of these. Call right now, 281-805-8340. If the lines are jammed up, you can leave a message and someone will call you back. It gets crazy sometimes, especially when there's only two left here at the end of the program. 281-805-8340. We're drawing to a conclusion here on the program, Delton. We covered a lot of things. We covered weather like hurricanes, grid failures, the AI data center discussion. We talked about natural gas and propane. We took questions from Mike, Sandra, David, and Linda. Anything we've missed?
2: Just reassuring the community, Jim. It really is our purpose to make sure that we're providing security and comfort to all of our community. You brought up the Mini Kenny many times. And this is the reason why whenever our site engineers show up, during this program for all of our clients that are calling in, they're going to leave that Mini Kenny. We don't want to leave your home. Yes, we want you to have true standby power, but that Mini Kenny is going to be able to give you that. But above and beyond that, it's that security and comfort of knowing that you have a company in your community that is not only there to just drop off a box in your driveway, but we're there to treat you as a client and to build that relationship for the life of that system.
1: Yeah. Well said. Call now before it's too late. 281-805-8340. 281-805-8340. Call, make a convenient time on your schedule as the homeowner to have Delton and his team come out. 281-805-8340. We have time for another question, so let's finish the show off with a question from Patricia in Tomball. She says, I've seen ads for portable generators at the big box stores for around $800. Why should I invest in a standby generator from a company like A&H M-Pro instead of just buying one of those? I think we talked a little bit about that.
2: We did, and you touched on the fuel source a few times there, Jim. That's one thing that I want to make sure that the listeners out there really, really understand. Those portable generators require gasoline. Whenever a storm passes through our communities, we mentioned it earlier on, it's not just homes that are knocked out of power, fuel stations as well. But those gas stations, they're inundated by vehicles that need gas. And they have low fuel sources because the trucks aren't running like they used to. So the fuel potential for you to have for that portable generator gets diminished greatly. Whereas if you go into a fuel source such as natural gas, liquid propane, and for that matter, even diesel for some of our commercial clients who require those fuel sources, those types of fuel sources are going to give you a much longer runtime.
1: Yeah. And also when the power is out, many gas stations don't have power to pump the gasoline. They could literally have tanks under the ground ready to go. But if the power is out, they may not be able to get it out if they don't have a generator themselves. And there's long lines and there's all kinds of problems with that. We've seen it before on television where they have the long lines and the trucks can't refuel and the power's out and it's just tough. All right, last chance, 281-805-8340. Call now to get your free mini generator when a site engineer from A&A Gem Pro come out. They're going to take a look at your property. They're going to make recommendations, and you can ask all kinds of questions. Questions such as, where should we place the generator? Should we have air-cooled, liquid-cooled? Which brand? How big? Do I have to have my whole house done? Yes, I want my whole house to be powered. Will it power this or that? Everything is great. Again, 281-805-8340. Delton, thank you for joining me today. I appreciate it. You are such the expert.
2: Thank you for having me, Jim. It's been a great pleasure.
1: And thank you, everybody. Be safe out there. We'll see you next time on Check a Pro Radio.
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8: Air raid sirens are sounding in Israel as U.S. strikes continue in Iran after two U.S. service members are killed. I'm Ann Carrick, Fox News. Iran launching missiles at the city of Aqaba in Jordan. Fox's Mike Tobin with more from Tel Aviv.
9: It's at the tip of the Red Sea, right where Israel and Jordan come together. So anything that threatens Aqaba threatens Israel as well. To this point, the Iranians have not fired on Israel in this round of fighting. And an eighth round of airstrikes has now concluded in Iran. U.S. strikes in Iran. The military operation now amplified by the two U.S. servicemen killed, a third missing, and four wounded. These are the first U.S. troops killed since that memorandum of understanding was signed. The casualties were at the Mawad Salty Air Base in Jordan, and they're a result of Iran's repeated shots at U.S. bases in neighboring countries. At least one strike got through the defenses.
8: 16 U.S. service members have been killed since the U.S. began striking Iran. Iran says at least 50 people were killed in the latest round of strikes. UK Labour Party head Andy Burnham is touting his goals for his term once he becomes Prime Minister, British Prime Minister, that is, Monday. Fox's Stephanie Bennett has details from London.
10: The former mayor of Greater Manchester aims for greater public control of essential services and new powers for regional governments, signaling a shift to the left from outgoing Prime Minister Keir Starmer. Burnham's office also says he wants to relocate part of number 10 Downing Street up to Manchester, scrap plans for a government-issued digital ID that would have tackled illegal immigration, but also eventually allow people to manage childcare or tax returns. And there's also suggestions for new oil and gas drilling in the North Sea. Well, during his speech Friday, the 56-year-old condemned the economic model established in the 1980s by Margaret Thatcher, saying Britain surrendered control of the essentials.
8: Starmer resigning last month after serving less than 2 years in office. 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
8: Millions of Americans continue to face air quality concerns, and a potential tropical storm is brewing in the Gulf, and it is hurricane season. Fox Weather's Adam Klotz has more details.
23: Canadian wildfire smoke continues to be one of the big stories across the country. Really a big change since yesterday. A lot of storms moving across the East Coast knocked a lot of that smoke out of the air, so it's settled back over parts of where it's originating, closer Ontario. So it's spilling down into Wisconsin, down towards Chicago. That's going to be the trouble area as we continue through this Sunday. Now, the next weather story as we look into this upcoming week, we've got an area in the Gulf of America where you see an 80% chance of developing a storm. This would be named Bertha. We're not expecting it to become a hurricane, but it could become a tropical storm. It'd mean a whole lot of rain falling in the Gulf. And then maybe along some of those Gulf Coast states, we could see fairly significant rain as we go into the middle of the week.
8: Severe storms also are expected to threaten parts of the Mid-Atlantic and Southeast today. Argentina and Spain are facing off today to determine who will be this year's World Cup champion. Fox's Ron Yanez has a preview from outside the New York, New Jersey stadium where the final will be played.
24: Argentina looks to become the first team in 64 years to win back-to-back World Cups. And in just a few hours, the world's greatest soccer player, 39-year-old Lionel Messi, will face off against Spain's 19-year-old prodigy, Lamine Yamal. And for the first time ever, the World Cup champions will receive exclusive custom-made championship rings alongside that trophy. They are reportedly handcrafted 18-karat gold rings featuring 89 diamonds and 36 sapphires. There are exactly 2,026 rings made, 30 for the champions, and the rest will be available for fans to purchase.
8: Today marks the first World Cup final between the reigning champions of Europe and South America. Spain won Euro 2024 while Argentina captured the 2024 Copa America. The World Cup match is at 3 p.m. Eastern on Fox. Pre-game coverage already underway. I'm Ann Carrick, and this is Fox.
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26: You know, the special thing about the opportunity to get together to talk with Doug Horne every week is for you to get a better perspective on what's going on with retirement. And I know maybe retirement's on your mind, maybe not. Maybe you're a few years prior to that. It's something you got to talk about. I had somebody here at the office, we were talking about that. It's like they're in their 30s. It's like, you know, sure. What? You can start working on this right now. You don't have to wait until retirement.
27: Yeah.
26: But so many people will not take that opportunity, to talk about retirement. So that's a long story there. Welcome to Dollars and Cents Radio. Since 1993, Doug Horn has been helping his clients plan for retirement. 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That's this program. Doug enjoys helping people protect their retirement money. Not one of his clients has ever lost a penny due to market downturns. That's pretty cool. Doug enjoys helping his clients have peace of mind about their finances, keeping their retirement funds protected. He desires to give you that same peace of mind. Wouldn't it be nice if I could put your name in what I just read? Doug helps you do that. He helps you, and that's what he does, and he loves what he does too as well. We have a number I'm going to give you, and it's to request your free Dollars and Cents Retirement Guide. 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It is filled with relevant info on what to expect and how to craft a retirement that is a perfect fit for you. Hello, Doug.
2: Ray. Wow, I was having a good time listening to you.
26: Doug went out for some donuts and coffee as the early iteration of that as well. But hey, how you doing, man?
2: Doing great. Good to be here again.
26: Always fun to talk to you. And, you know, so many times I have so many questions for you. And sometimes there are things that you want to talk about that we don't get a chance to talk about because I'm busy asking you more questions. So we're not going to do that here to start things off. You had some new things that are happening in the industry and in your world and in retirement and such. I want to talk about that a little bit.
2: Yeah, today. Not necessarily new things, but something we're making a push on with my existing client base. And you know, wanted to talk more about it on the radio. And that is the topic of Roth conversions from a traditional IRA to a Roth IRA and how that can benefit people.
26: Yeah.
2: We've teased a little bit of on previous shows, but right. You know, I wanted to get in a couple examples as we progress. But a Roth conversion from a traditional IRA, for those that don't know, is just taking the taxable account and turning it into, with the proper conditions, a tax-free, you know, growing account.
26: that makes sense.
2: Get into the details of that. And there's taxes to pay. Most clients want to take that out of the distribution and then we'll get into that in just a minute, but okay. Roth conversions is one of those ideas I wanted to bring up in addition to your questions.
26: Okay. Do you want to talk about that now? Or you want
2: sure.
26: To,
2: we can get into it.
26: Let's do it. Yeah.
2: Yeah. And I wrote down a quick example. Most of my clients are in the, you know, 22% tax bracket, and I don't want to get too deep into the numbers, but
26: right.
2: Most clients fit in there. I've got many that are under and over and so forth, but let's just concentrate on that. If you're in the 22% tax bracket with the step up from 10 to 12 and then 22, you know, let's call it a net 20% tax. So if a client comes to me and says, Doug, you know, what would it look like if I converted $100,000 of my traditional IRA into a Roth IRA?
26: Right.
2: And so we just run the numbers for them, and I'll try to make it simple. But in that case, we can order the $100,000 withdrawal from the IRA, have whatever company it's with withhold 20% because they're in the net 20% tax bracket.
26: Okay.
2: Send that to the government so your taxes are taken care of. In this case, $80,000 would go into the new Roth IRA. Mm-hmm. Company, one of my companies has an 18% bonus that really takes the sting out of that, you know, tax payment.
26: Yeah.
2: So $80,000 coming over with an 18% bonus, that would give you a starting Roth IRA value of $94,400.
26: That's huge.
2: So, you know, a net loss initially of $5,600, which is better than the $20,000.
26: Yeah,
2: really. And then, as with Roth conversions, they have to be in that Roth for 5 years, and forever after that, they'll be tax-free. It actually can be a little bit quicker than the 5 years the IRS considers, no matter when you do it during the year.
1: Okay.
2: They'll look at it like you started January 1st. So somebody did a Roth conversion today, you know, they've got 4.5 years left to keep it there. Doesn't mean you can't make distributions from it if you needed to.
1: Okay.
2: But for 4.5 years, they would still be treated like they're coming from an IRA as a taxable distribution. But after the 4.5 years or total of 5 years, if you start January 1st, that's going to be tax-free distributions to you down the road. And that's just a wonderful thing. And the more I bring it up to my existing client base, the more people are wanting to do it to whatever extent they can. Some smaller, some bigger, you know, whatever fits their tax bracket. And of course, that's the first thing we look at with everybody is what tax bracket are you in? Because no matter how much we want to do, let's try to do only that amount that's not going to bump you into the next tax bracket. Of course, from 22, you go to 24, it's not as bad, but from 24 all the way to 32, and that can be quite a bite. So,
1: and you said your existing clients, when you're talking to them, they're excited about this opportunity, aren't they?
2: Most are, I'm slowly but surely working my way through because, you know, we've been doing this a long time, but the people I've been talking to, and it's not that people haven't heard of the term Roth conversion or, you know, Roth IRA. More and more 401ks are starting to offer that these days as an option instead of just the, you know, pre-tax investing in the 401k.
1: Right.
2: I encourage that. If clients have a pre-tax or a 401k where it's all going into the pre-tax, but the company allows them to overfund it and they've got an after-tax value in that. Well, that after-tax value, when you roll that 401k over, that can go into a Roth. It can come as a check to them because they've already paid tax on it, but it can also go into a Roth. So we're seeing more and more accessibility to getting into Roths, and I think that's pushing the big push that we're having into, hey, let's check into, you know, what would make sense to anybody's situation.
1: You know, a lot of upsides to the plan. Are there any reasons why somebody wouldn't consider something like that?
2: You know, well, just initially, you think, wow, if I converted $100,000, I'm going to have to pay tax on that at my bracket.
1: Right.
2: And, you know, most people think, I don't want to do that. That's a step backwards. Oh. With the 18% bonus plan, that takes a big bite out of that tax bite. And then gives you an account that's going to not only grow tax-free as long as it's been there 5 years, but tax-free forever after that. But it has reduced your traditional IRA by that amount, and we can do some more next year, the year after that, and so forth, because, you know, we want our accounts to grow, we want our IRAs to grow, but if your IRA's at $500,000, someday it's going to, you know, with growth, you know, double to $1 million, well, your tax just doubled on that.
1: Of course.
2: If that makes sense.
1: Yes, so, it does.
2: So be reducing your IRA at the same time you're growing your Roth IRA positions is just a good planning tool.
1: You have a solid foundational tool for retirement. It's very logical and it's backed by legitimate statistics and all those great things too. So it's not smoke and mirrors or anything because that's not what dollars and cents is. 855-317-2346. 855-317-2346 for the free dollars and cents retirement guide. It is a good thing to have on hand, especially if you're thinking about talking to Doug. I mean, you can talk to him before that, but I urge you to get the book. It's a great way to start. 855-317-2346, dollarsandcentsradio.com. You can find out more about that as well. So this thing that is out there right now that we just talked about with a conversion, you guys are out there always looking for the best results for your clients.
2: Of course.
1: And sometimes they come to you. How do you discover new stuff that makes retirement better?
2: Well, this isn't new stuff. I'd say it's just a renewed focus on it because it's becoming. We've seen more and more articles about it. You know, the talking heads everywhere. So it's just. As people get older, as their IRAs grow bigger, they're thinking, wow, I'm successful. Look at our accounts. They're growing big. But, you know, you get into that situation down the road. RMDs, required minimum distributions, start at age 73.
1: Sure.
2: And the percentage that you have to withdraw each year, you still, after that, want your accounts to be growing, but the percentage is going to start climbing each year after that. Some clients don't need their RMD, but they're required to take it anyway and, this, you know, pay tax on it and so forth. So in my mind, it just makes nothing but sense to take a look at, well, you know, while your IRA is still at its smallest level compared to what it's going to be in the future, why not start slowly taking slices of that and putting it over on the Roth side while, you know, growing the Roth side while, you know, shrinking or or not growing as fast the IRA side as well, if that makes sense.
26: As it does make complete sense, and obviously it does to your clients and the people you talk to as well, because the light bulb goes on and they go, yeah. Oh, you know, that's a good idea.
2: Well, and we haven't mentioned it yet now, but, you know, using our safe money accounts where we never go backwards, that's, yes. That's the cornerstone of everything. We yes. want our IRA accounts, our after-tax accounts, our Roth accounts to never lose when the market has a bad year. Regarding that, I had this conversation recently, you know, IRA account, Roth IRA account, non-qualified account, which one hurts you the most when we have a market downturn?
26: Right.
2: And, you know, losing money is losing money. If the market's down 20% and your account's down 20%, that hurts no matter which account it's in.
26: Yeah.
2: But I told this particular person, I think it hurts more when it's in a Roth, because think about it. If you have a traditional IRA and let's say it's 500,000 and the market goes down 20% for that given year.
26: Yeah.
2: Well, now, give or take, you're going to be worth 400,000. Did you lose 100,000 on paper? Yes, on paper you did, but also 20% of that, if you're in the net 22% or net 20% bracket, 20% yeah. of that would have gone to Uncle Sam. So you lost 80 and Uncle Sam lost 20.
26: Yeah. Yeah.
2: If you lose 20% in a Roth IRA account, that would have all been tax-free to you down the road. So mm-hmm. you, in my mind, you actually lost a little bit more in that account, even though the numbers are the same.
26: Yeah.
2: If that makes sense.
26: It totally makes sense. 855-317-2346 for the free Dollars and Cents Retirement Guide. Great way to start the conversation here with Doug. And as we talk today on the radio program and on the podcast, it's an important connection. And there are so many different questions that I'm sure come your way. I think one of the questions is my retirement plan still on track, and not only on track, but on track with today's economy, because you've got the ups and downs. And I would suggest that that's an important element in retirement to consider, don't you?
2: Oh, absolutely. You know, it's not something one and done where, okay, I've got my retirement plan set up. We don't have to look at it ever again. You want somebody knowledgeable, hopefully, unless you are knowledgeable, to be looking at that often, several times a year, just to make sure, okay, what we thought the markets were going to do, are they doing it? What we thought the numbers were going to be, are they getting there? Is there any new news out there in the world that we need to focus on to see how that impacts our planning and so forth? So it's not a static thing. It's a dynamic thing.
26: It's a review. It's an evolving opportunity to get you into retirement, keep you there too as well.
2: Oh, yeah.
26: And a good retirement too as well. So that's what Dollars and Cents does. You know, and one of the biggest questions, I'm sure you get asked that by a lot of people, how much money is enough to retire comfortably? And that's kind of a nebulous question because it could be anything, right?
2: It's different for everybody. I mean, we get into that. Some people are very frugal. Some people want to retire and then go enjoy what they've saved. And maybe their expenses go up or their living costs go up.
26: Right.
2: So we get into that with each individual client. And, you know, most people, if they've given it some pre-thought, and most people have, will come to me and say, you know, we've got our Social Security estimates. If there's any pensions, you know, that comes to this. You know, we kind of feel like we'd like to be at this much a year just for the basic stuff, you know, not counting extras and whatnot.
26: Sure.
2: And that gives us something to work on as far as, you know, looking at what they've got. And I use a rule of thumb with myself, no matter what your retirement accounts, you know, total them up together and just say, well, we still want to, once we start living off those, we still want to get growth. So I call it my own, nobody else's, my own 5% rule. Just, you know, just say we're going to take 5% from the total aggregate and add it to Social Securities and pensions and see what that number is and see what that does.
26: See
2: for
26: if
2: you.
26: It works for
2: I've
26: you.
2: Got some clients take 6 or 7. Some people don't need that much. Some people just reach in once in a while. But a good rule of thumb is, you know, find out what you think you're going to need in retirement. And then, of course, you know, the extras are the one-time things that pop up. You know, that's when you can just reach in. But a lot of people like to get to that baseline if it's 70,000 or whatever, 100,000. You know, we'd like to have that much coming in and help us get that where we know that. And that's where we can use lifetime income riders to go beyond Social Security and get up to that number. And then use the growth side, you know, for everything else where we can just reach in when we need to grab money for those life events that are going to happen.
26: I like what you said, the baseline. I think it's an important asset because you really never know what you're going to need or what you may know what you want to do in life beyond retirement, beyond your working years, But you don't know. The unknowns are the things that are kind of a scary opportunity.
2: Sure,
26: you know,
2: sure.
26: Health and whatever. Fixes on the home or the car or whatever like that. But the foundational stuff, the baseline, is what you're trying to target.
2: Yeah, most people have an idea. Okay, just our normal bills, our normal things that we spend on every month, you know, what does that come up to? And what would we be comfortable having guaranteed come in? Let's get that. Let's get started with that. And then, you know, everything else we can just reach into as needed as life happens, which it does for everybody. Hopefully good life, not bad life things. But that's the basis of where we start with most people.
26: As you're listening to this radio program, I want you to note that this is the same conversation you can have with Doug, except it's not on the radio. Unless you want to be on the radio, maybe we can do that.
2: We've got some extra chairs here.
26: We got extra chairs in the studio. 855-317-2346. That's for the free Dollars and Cents Retirement Guide. It is an easy read. It is an informative read and an essential read as you ramp into a conversation with Doug. 855-317-2346 for your free Dollars and Cents Retirement Guide. And then, you know what else? The conversation. Well, yeah, that's a nice conversation. You don't have to pull out your wallet for that either.
2: Oh, no.
26: Doug wants to talk to you and see what where you're at and where you want to go. I think retirement is an interesting word because you retire from work, but you don't retire from life, and that's an important element. I love what I do. I don't know that I ever will retire, but I do know that there comes a point in time when retirement still comes into the picture. Maybe we're working less or doing a little bit less. I don't know. But I think it's really important for somebody looking forward to, even in the working years, maybe you're in the mid-working years, you know, it's not too soon to start talking to folks like Doug and find out what's going on down the road, because why not? Why not set yourself up for a great retirement? It just makes total sense to me.
2: Well, and along those lines, let's say you plan on working another 10 years, for example. We can take a look at where you're at right now and say, well, if you were to retire right now, which you're not going to, this is what you'd be looking at. It just helps the planning process to even start that early because, you know, that could be motivational. It's like, wow. So if we, you know, keep contributing this much every year for the next, goodness. And we get this kind of, you know, what just conservative growth off of that. This is where we could be. It's a motivational thing. And that's a good thing rather than waiting to the last minute and going, I have no idea if I can retire. Let's go see somebody. Which we're fine with that too. But, you know, the sooner you get started, the sooner you start having the conversations, I think it's just peace of mind.
26: Yeah. I'm glad you brought that up because I think that's an important element. There are people listening to the podcast, to the radio program that are probably at the latter stage of what you just mentioned. Oh my, I'm going to retire. I'm next year. What am I doing? I've never thought about this before. And I think the thing is, people are afraid because A, they'll look stupid because they haven't planned. But you know what? A lot of people have not planned for retirement, which is unfortunate, but it's sometimes life gets in the way.
2: In my experience, a lot of those same people are really well set up for retirement. They're so busy working and accumulating that they haven't had time to do anything. But when they sit down with me and I'll go, wow, you're looking really, for what you're telling me you want to have and do in retirement, you're pretty set already. Yeah. So it's not necessarily a bad thing. You know, some of those people are just so busy doing what they do.
26: So even if you squeak in at the last minute, you know, it's like, you know what? Don't be afraid.
2: Yeah.
26: Don't be afraid. It's really, I can say it's a lot more pleasant than having to go to the doctor, okay, and get a good diagnosis here. You know, the conversation with Doug is just a really good thing to have, whether you're 10 years out, 15 years out, 20 years out, or 1 year out, or maybe even in retirement at this point in time, that you've got to get yourself set up because we are, one of the things, and we've got to wrap here in just a few moments for our first segment, but Americans working longer, and that's true. So many folks are they're still out there having fun, doing the work gig and everything. But the question is it by choice or by necessity? And they say that many people are delaying retirement because they enjoy working or because they need additional income. I guess there's a little bit of both of those things, huh?
2: I can see a little bit of both. But it does remind me of a time frame back in 2000, if everybody remembers the dot-com bust, way back. This is basically a three-year down market, and it got increasingly worse each year. I was younger then, but I can remember all kinds of either new clients or existing clients that had to go back to work or had been planning on retiring soon and ended up saying, oh my gosh, with that downturn, now I have to, I'm probably going to be working, handful or more years than I thought.
26: Yeah.
2: And that goes back to mentioning what a down market period can do to your retirement plans. And
26: sure.
2: So again, that's why the cornerstone of what we do is getting you in those accounts where we're never going to go backwards again in a market downturn. We can do really, really well when the markets are doing really, really well, but we don't have to worry about the downside.
26: Yeah. If you don't completely understand what Doug just said, please talk to him more about that and have him explain that beautiful concept to you. Never lose money again.

0: retirement, because it really is all about you. That's what this radio program is. It's Dollars and Cents. We'll take a break and come right back. Don't you go anywhere.
1: 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The information provided is to help you determine whether or not a Roth IRA conversion may be appropriate for your particular circumstances. 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
2: 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Everybody's different, and you deserve, first of all, a conversation with Doug and his sincere interest in helping you craft that retirement. So you're back from lunch now, huh?
3: We are back. Okay, we are back. Did we go to lunch? I thought we just took a break.
2: I ate a cracker. I guess that's lunch.
3: There you go.
2: Close enough. You know, there's a lot of folks who really don't know how to do the retirement thing right. They maybe take some chances. We use the internet all the time, maybe ChatGPT. Say, well, tell me what the best way is. But you know what? That ain't a human being. That's not somebody who's been there, done that, got a few t-shirts along the way. You got to talk to the real deal there. And I would imagine, you tell me, people coming to you with questions and opportunities for engaging with Dollars and Cents Radio, what are some of the biggest retirement mistakes people are making right now? I'm talking about, you know, in the economic climate, the whole, you know, what's going on right now today. What are some of the big mistakes?
3: You know, I don't see a lot of big mistakes. I think, you know, when you were saying that, what it brings me back to is just what I call, not the mistake, but the position of being at risk in the markets, especially closing in on retirement, at retirement, in retirement.
2: Yeah.
3: You know, that's just, I've just seen that hurt so many people in so many ways. We mentioned the, you know, 2000.com bust back right then, and people that had to go back to work or had to delay retirement when it was, you know, impending.
2: Right.
3: Just because of, you know, how much they lost in the markets. And so I wouldn't call it a big mistake. Everybody, I mean, who doesn't love the markets when we're having good years?
2: Yeah,
3: it's just
2: really
3: the fear of that bad year that's out there, and we don't know how soon it's going to be. Nobody does. And yeah, the markets go up, they will come down, they will go back up after that. But, you know, how bad does it hurt you in the meantime? And
2: sure.
3: So that's what I like to focus on. Hey, let's get, if not all, and a lot, most people that come to me say, I don't want the markets anymore. I want just safety
2: right,
3: from here
2: right,
3: on.
2: Right, right, right. Yeah.
3: The best growth we can get, but yeah. I don't want to go backwards.
2: Right.
3: But even if, I've used this example before, even if you took half of what was at risk in the markets and say, let's put that on the safe money side,
2: there you go.
3: Half in the markets,
2: there you go.
3: Well, you've just reduced your overall risk by half.
2: Yeah.
3: And now you've got two things to compare in the few years in the future. And
2: yeah.
3: You can make adjustments as you see fit from there. So that's a good strategy. But I would say not as much seeing big mistakes as just, you know, maybe having a mindset that, you know, hey, if this and this happens, you know, here's what it could do to you, your
2: right.
3: retirement plans. And
2: yeah.
3: and so I see light bulbs come on when I kind of paint that picture for people.
2: Yeah, people are receptive to when you bring that point up.
3: Oh, sure.
2: As well.
3: Oh, sure.
2: That's good. You know, I think it's okay. Life is not perfect. We're not perfect. We do good things and not so good things. But I like what you said before. You know, say you're out there playing the market right now. Wouldn't it make sense? Let's take a little bit of that and put it in a safe place so that
3: sure.
2: when 2000 comes again or 2008 or whatever.
3: Oh, yeah.
2: You're protected.
3: And Ray, I've been doing these types of products since year 2000, so I've got a long history of them.
2: Yeah.
3: I have had people in the past say, I'm just going to start with something pretty small and just watch it for a while. And some of those are my biggest clients now because they did watch it for a while.
2: Wow.
3: And, you know, compared to the markets going down, and this one didn't. And,
2: yeah.
3: and it's just a wonderful thing, but everybody gets to that decision their own way.
2: Right.
3: You know, kind of starting small, that reminds me of the Roth conversation we just had in the last segment.
2: Yeah.
3: You know, I used 100,000 as an example. I've got plenty of clients that are saying, hey, I can do 20,000 or I can do
2: good.
3: And I think that's so important. With those clients, I say, let's just take a small baby step and get a Roth started for you so you can start thinking about it, realizing and seeing the benefits of, wow, that's going to be tax-free to me someday. And I don't think there's anybody out there that if they had the choice, you know, way, way down in retirement to say, oh, gosh, we got this big life event or this big thing we want to do,
2: mm-hmm.
3: and we're going to have to pull more money out of the IRA than we're used to,
2: right?
3: And it's all going to be taxable. You know, who wouldn't appreciate having a tax-free account for things like that the road?
2: Yeah, so. Absolutely. I'm so glad you brought up the differentiation between the 100K and the 20K.
3: Oh,
2: some
3: sure.
2: people will go, well, I have 100K. You don't want to talk to me. You know what? He does want to talk to you. Because just as he demonstrated, there is an opportunity there. 855-317-2346. Get your dollars and cents, a retirement guide. Do it today. 855-317-2346. So one of the questions, I'm going to rephrase this. The original question is, can you retire during an uncertain market? Okay. But I'm going to change that up to, how can you retire during an uncertain stock market? You got to take that step.
3: Well, right? I mean, you know, that just makes me think, when is the market certain? I mean, you know, there's times where we think, wow, the market's going great. And, you know, the past few years have been that.
2: The word certain doesn't belong there, does it? No.
3: But yeah, you know, when is the next market tragedy, market correction, market crash going to happen? We don't know. The experts don't know. Everybody's crystal ball is broken. So to be in a position for it, whether it happens next year, 6 months from now, or 4 years from now, is just a good thing because...
2: Right.
3: It's going to happen. I think that's the only thing that is certain. It will happen at some point.
2: Sure.
3: Because it always has and it always will.
2: My crystal ball broke. I sent it back to Amazon for a refund. It was wonderful. Took it to Whole Foods and they took it that way. It makes sense. No, there's no crystal ball. There's just good common sense and planning. And having a conversation with Doug is a great way to get your retirement started. And in good shape because, you know, man, you work so hard all your life.
3: Well, sure. And if somebody is retiring, and maybe you pick the date way in advance and the markets are uncertain at that time, well, being in a safe money account, we don't have to worry about the downturns.
2: Right.
3: Yeah, the market might be uncertain right now, but we're gonna do well if the markets do well until they don't. And if the markets bad right away, we're protected from it. So your retirement is that much more safer and secure.
2: Money is money, and you worked hard for that money, and it's your money. Don't you want to keep some of that money? I'm thinking that's probably not a bad idea. Let's talk a little bit for a moment about Social Security, and we've talked about this before. Should you delay taking Social Security? I mean, there are options there. I guess that's really...
3: Sure. I mean, it's going to be available at age 62, and it's going to keep... The longer you don't take it, it's going to be more next year and the year after that. It'll stop growing at age 70.
2: Yeah.
3: But when I was a young broker a long time ago, we used to run the numbers just, you know, using a... hypothetical person,
2: yeah.
3: And you know, saying, okay, we can take this much at 62, and then times how many months, you know, 12 months in a year times how many years,
2: right.
3: Or we can not take it and wait till age 70. Typically, the break-even point for having waited to 70, you're going to be closer to 80 before you're in the black, so to speak.
2: Okay.
3: And that's not counting if you didn't need the Social Security money and put it somewhere at interest or, you know, growing for
2: right.
3: it instead
2: yeah,
3: of using
2: yeah.
3: it right away. So because of that, I'm a bigger fan. There is no right answer. It's what yeah. whatever somebody wants to do is right for them. And
2: right.
3: That's the right answer. But I'm a bigger fan of taking it when you can. If you're still working, they're going to, you know, if you're making more than, it's somewhere around 20,000. They're going to start reducing it for every dollar you make over that. So I do recommend to people, while you're working, let it keep growing. But even if you're working at age, you know, for most of us now, age 67, 66 yeah. and 10 months, 66 and 8 months, whatever, it's going to be full retirement age at that age. And that's when you can take it. It doesn't matter how much you're still making out in the workforce. You're going to get your full Social Security. So
2: yeah.
3: I do have a lot of clients that's what I'm going to do, because I'm never going to retire, like you said last time. I love what I do.
2: Yeah.
3: But yeah, so we have those conversations with a lot of people, you know, and like I always start by saying there is no right answer, but here's what I think. And, you know, let's talk about your situation.
2: And you have a way of talking to folks that is a very comfortable way, just like we're doing here on the radio. And I think that's a big benefit for people, too. You do not sound like you're selling used cars.
3: No,
2: okay.
3: No, and that goes back to our sales process. You know, call and get the book. They'll get just some basic contact information. Huh. I have my staff reach out a week later with a phone message or a
2: text. But you're not going to get bombarded.
3: And just say, hey, would you like to speak with Doug? You know, and most of those conversations, especially since COVID, start with just a quick phone call or a Zoom call. We love those.
2: Right.
3: If they're close by the office, yeah,
2: come
3: on
2: by.
3: In. We've got clients all over the state of Texas. Some people right. can't just pop in.
2: No.
3: But start with just a request. Would you like to talk to Doug about anything? And so we'll schedule that appointment. I think I surprise a lot of people with how quick that first call goes, because if they were in the office, we'd talk about their situation. I'd, you know, get their numbers, their age. I'd run an illustration, go over what we do and how it works for them and what the historical numbers are. Send them home with that. Send them home with the brochures and whatnot. They'd know everything there was to know to make a decision at that point. With phone call first appointments, I like to get that basic information. Okay, what's concerning you? You know, here's the numbers you've got. Here's your age. You know, just the basic information. Let me do up an illustration, make some notes on it, send it to you with the same brochures, the same literature they'd get if they were in the office. And those calls go really quick. And I think it surprises a lot of people, like, oh, yeah, that'd be wonderful. Go ahead and send that to me. And then we'll schedule another call when they've got that in front of them. So it's not a selling. I don't sell. I like to teach. And, you know, once I've done a good job of teaching, it's up to them to decide, hey, is this a fit for me? I think it's a fit for everybody, but, you know, they have to think it's a fit for them.
2: Absolutely.
3: And if so, to what degree? As we talked about the, you know, half and half, or, you know, let's do it all and so forth. So
2: right, yeah.
3: It's a very easy process. I myself don't like to call a total stranger because I need some product or service, because there's always that little bit of fear of, oh gosh, are they going to be hard sell? Are they going to push me into something?
2: Yeah.
3: That will not happen with us.
2: The cool thing about this radio program is you're really getting a sneak preview of what the call or the conversation might be.
3: I think so.
2: I could be the person on the phone in the office asking questions. And what you're hearing right now is the exact same thing you'll hear on the phone or a Zoom. Or in person, when you talk to Doug. 855-317-2346. Doug mentioned the free retirement guide. That is really the place you want to start this whole conversation. 855-317-2346. Dollars and Cents Radio. You can go there, dollarsandcentsradio.com, and explore, because there's a ton of great information out there as well. But you see, and you're hearing this right now as we talk on the radio, this is what a conversation will sound like, except me being here, you will be here, And you'll have your own very questions, and Doug will have some great answers for you as well, too. You know, the things we can't control, gas prices, food prices, retail clothing prices, all those things, life prices, to have life and everything. But is there a time, or is there a sweet spot? Because for the highs and the lows, is there a sweet spot where you adjust your retirement budget to say, I believe at this place I can live comfortably and do the things that I want, go where the things that I want to go? In other words, is there a sweet spot in a budget for retirement?
3: Well, that goes back to our previous segment when we were talking about most people either have or can come up with, okay, here's what I think we need per year or per month to cover all the things that we normally have to cover. That would be a comfortable amount. Right. If gas prices are higher, if food prices go higher, most people can adjust some other category if we're stuck on that exact number. Or, you know, we can just adjust that up a little bit to give you a little bit more. Because there's always going to be fluctuations in things and swings and so forth.
2: That's normal.
3: But it's normal. But I think it comes back to, you know, people having a good idea of what it would take to make them at ease or comfortable on a monthly basis if we knew between Social Security and if there's pensions and also, you know, guaranteed lifetime income, you know, what would that number be? And then let's use that as a baseline and go on and talk about growth beyond that for those extra things that come up and so forth.
2: One of the things that are unknowns in life, for the most part, are healthcare and healthcare issues and things like that. But I don't think a lot of people totally understand how best to approach something like that. Do you guys talk about stuff like that?
3: We do, of course.
2: How's the conversation go?
3: Well, I mean, you know, people, if they've got issues or they're worried about having issues, you know we have long-term care we have long-term care conversations to say, okay, is this a big concern of yours? Here's some possibilities. And I don't want to get into that now, but also just, I have a lot of clients that could retire before 65, but chose to work or are still working until they get to 65 so they can get on Medicare and so forth. Because that is a big concern. You know, you don't want to go 6 months without any coverage because Murphy's Law would say that's when you're going to step in the pothole, so to speak. You know, it's just part of everything. You know, are we covered? Are we going to be covered? What's retirement date? You know, somebody retiring at 62, even if they've got 18 months of COBRA, they're still going to have a window that's open there. So it's a concern for people that aren't 65 yet, of course.
2: Okay, it's an important conversation to have too, as well. And you got to make sure that when you talk with Doug, that it is a fully honest conversation. In other words,
3: I'll be honest.
2: Doug will be honest. There's no doubt. But as a client, you as well need to be honest. And I think you have to.
3: Honest about their concerns, of course.
2: Yeah, and honest about where they're at and where they want to go. In other words, hey, I'm going to retire. I'm going to buy a villa in France. It's like, well, I hope you got a lot of money to do something like that. Emergency savings for retirees and such, for the things that, you know, they pop up there. You mentioned that before. You've got
3: you're talking percentage. About just emergency finder. How much should I have laying around or readily accessible? There's no right answer. I tell people whatever they're comfortable with. I think the book would say 3 to 6 months of living expenses.
2: I think
3: that's not enough. I don't usually believe the book. But it runs the gamut. Just, you know, whatever amount that you would like to have at the bank or in savings or in high yield savings that you could get your hands on pretty quick if you needed to.
2: Sure.
3: That's going to differ greatly with everybody, but I tell them whatever that number is, don't worry about not making market type returns on that money because it's got a purpose to be there.
2: Yeah, exactly.
3: That is to help you sleep at night and wake up in the morning knowing no matter what happens today, I can cover it, you know, with no problems.
2: Love the peace of mind stuff. That's what we talk about in the in the intro to the radio program is peace of mind, never lose money again, risk-free strategies. And, you know, of course, retirement isn't just about money. And I'm sure people talk to you about all different kinds of things. You know, having purpose, having friendships, volunteering, hobbies, staying active after leaving the workforce. Do folks talk to you about that kind of stuff, too?
3: I know
2: it's not about the money thing.
3: That comes up, of course. I've had clients pretty newly retired that come back to me and say, I'm going to have to find something to do because I'm just bored out of my mind. I've really? Had other clients that say, I'm so happy doing nothing. So everybody, we're all different.
2: We're all wired differently. Yeah.
3: I'm the type, if I have a 3-day weekend, I run out of honeydews at home and I sit there and go, wow, I can't wait to go back to work. But then again, I love what I do. So, I can't see myself retiring. So I'm glad I'm never going to. I've got a son coming up in the business. And so I can take more time off down the road.
2: See, what a beautiful picture you've painted for Dollars and Cents too. That's going to be a great thing to have.
3: Definitely
2: have him do that.
3: Yep.
2: And it's, you got a lot of great answers. And it's funny, you and I are the same. I'll take some time off, but, you know, when people say, oh, it's Monday again, I got to go to work. It's like, yeah, it's Monday.
3: Isn't that wonderful? I like Mondays.
2: I like Mondays, and I like Wednesdays, and I also like Fridays, and Saturdays and Sundays. You know, sometimes I come to work because I do stuff, and I get stuff done.
3: I'm usually at the office at least a half day on Saturday.
2: Okay, know. There you go.
3: Hey, there's no phones, no email. It's wonderful. And some clients, that's the best time for them to talk
2: there
3: to me
2: go.
3: Or come into the office.
2: Oh, and you talk to people on the weekends.
3: Because husband and wife might work different schedules, and they just can't get it to where they can come in during the week. And so that's a wonderful thing,
2: There's a term called the sandwich generation, how people are saving for retirement while helping their aging parents and supporting adult children. That's happening, baby. Do you ever get questions like that?
3: I've never heard it called that, but, you know, everybody's situation has something in it to that degree, whether you're helping young kids still or college kids or we've all got, you know, at some point, aging parents, you know, the parents are still here and so forth. So it's just a part of, I think, most people's families to deal with that on some level, of course.
2: And everybody's dealing with something, aren't they? Yeah. Yes, they are. And if you've got the foundational stuff, the fundamental stuff for your retirement, and you've had the conversation with Doug, you've put the plan in place and you're working with Doug, It's just a really good feeling, and you can enjoy Mondays and Wednesdays and Fridays and such. 855-317-2346. Did you get the number? Did you get the book yet? I mean, because you can dial right now. It's no big deal. 855-DIAL. We don't dial, we punch. 855-317-2346 for your free Dollars and Cents retirement guide. So many questions here, and as always, we run out of time before we have opportunity to ask those questions. That's why we do many shows.
3: There you go.
2: Like this as well. This is a big deal. We are constantly bombarded by scammers over and over and over and over again. And I think one of the biggest things that you can do with Dollars and Cents, and that you do as well, is protect your retirement savings from scams. Obviously, do you get folks that come to you and say, you know what, we got this call from this thing, or we got this form, or we got the... Do people bring issues where they've been targeted by fraud? And then and basically, let's figure out something to say to folks, a warning sign. Say, here's a red flag, don't do this. What are some of the promises?
3: You know, I think it just goes back to the basics we've been hearing ever since we started seeing all these, and we all get them, you know, whether it's texts or emails. Don't click on an email if you don't recognize it. Don't click on the links. Just your basic protection. Don't give out personal information on the phone. You know, if you think it's somebody from the power company or your bank, hang up and call the number that you've got and say, hey, I think I just got a call. And they'll tell you if they did or not. So it's just being vigilant. Now they've got the AI voice scams where they can sound like somebody you actually know.
2: That's
3: never happened to me, goodness. I mean, it's kind of spooky. It's getting to the point where you just don't want to answer anything. So
2: no, you don't. I got a notification to submit for voice work from a place, and it's like, I don't think this is real.
3: No,
2: I'm not going to click on this.
3: Yeah, and some of them look, I mean,
2: real.
3: From some big companies out there, you get an email and it's like, well, it looks legitimate, but
2: it ain't, folks.
3: But you can always delete and then call the number that you know to be the real one for that
2: company. The real one,
3: And they'll let you know.
2: Yeah,
3: you know, it might be a little bit extra work. I tend to just, if I don't know what it's about, I just
2: don't answer.
3: Delete. It's probably a scam. You know,
2: yeah.
3: They'll notify me again if it's real.
2: The one of the things that people don't know to do or not to do is when they ask you, "Can you hear me?" And because they're recording your vocabulary, and if you say the word yes, they will take that beautiful word yes and plug it into a fictitious opportunity to engage in business with them, and it'll hear your voice saying yes. And man, it's a crazy world out there. And here's the deal. We're almost out of time, but I got to tell you something. From Dollars and Cents Radio's perspective, we want your retirement to be safe and using risk-free strategies and never lose money again. I can't think of a better deal than that, can you?
3: No, it's a wonderful thing.
2: Doug, thank you for the conversation.
3: Good to see you again. Can't wait till we do it again.
4: 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The information provided is to help you determine whether or not a Roth IRA conversion may be appropriate for your particular circumstances. 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The information contained herein does not constitute an offer to sell any securities or represent an express or implied opinion or endorsement of any specific investment opportunity, offering, or issuer. 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
8: The attacks continue. I'm Paul Stevens, Fox News. The U.S. bombarding Iran again for an eighth night in a row. Our Mike Tobin has the details from Tel Aviv.
9: The whole operation amplified by two U.S. service members who were killed, one missing, and four who were injured. This is the first time the U.S. has taken casualties since the signing of the Memorandum of Understanding, or ceasefire, which is now largely disregarded. The casualties were at the Mowafiq Salti Air Base in Jordan, to the eastern side of Jordan. They're a result of Iran's repeated shots at U.S. bases in neighboring countries. At least one strike got through the defenses. Now, as fighters launched from aircraft carriers, Tomahawk cruise missiles blasted off from warships, U.S. Central Command stated that this eighth round of strikes was intended to punish the Revolutionary Guard forces who launched the attacks that killed U.S. service members in Jordan.
8: And Iran launching new attacks against Jordan, which triggered the air raid sirens in Israel. So far, 16 U.S. service members have been killed since the U.S. began hitting Iran. Iran says at least 50 people have been killed in the latest round of strikes. The mayor of New York City, Democratic Socialist Zohran Mamdani, considering the arrest of Israel's prime minister ahead of his visit to the Big Apple.
10: New York City Mayor Zohran Mamdani says his legal team is reviewing whether the city could arrest Israeli Prime Minister Benjamin Netanyahu if he visits for the UN General Assembly in September. Mamdani claims that Netanyahu should be charged by the International Criminal Court with war crimes. Israel rejects the allegations that the U.S. does not recognize the court's jurisdiction. Israeli officials say Netanyahu plans to attend the UN gathering despite Mamdani's comments.
8: And that's Fox's Chan Lee Painter. The current U.S. ambassador to the U.N., Mike Waltz, responding to Mamdani's claims, saying he has no legal authority to arrest Benjamin Netanyahu and says the comments are all for show. 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
8: Conditions improving a bit along the East Coast after yesterday's big heavy rain triggered flash flooding, but tens of millions of folks remain at risk for severe weather. Fox Weather's Adam Klotz.
21: There is a silver lining with all of that heavy rain we saw, and it really changed the pattern of some of that smoke as you're looking at some of the air quality, and it has gone back to much more normal, reasonable levels across the East and into the Northeast where it was horrible yesterday. Now, there still is wildfire smoke. Those fires are still burning up across Canada, and it's back settled into where it initially began, just to the south of that. Right. So you're talking about Wisconsin, Minnesota. That's where the air quality is at its worst again this morning. Along the East Coast, things are looking pretty good for today. The risk of severe weather has settled a little farther towards the south. Yes, still the mid-Atlantic there as you're talking about the Carolinas and Virginia, and then stretching back over down towards the south. So Atlanta could see at least some risk of severe weather as we get going in the afternoon.
8: And some places could see up to 3 inches of rain, more than 200,000 customers losing power because of the storms yesterday. Argentina and Spain set to duke it out today in the World Cup final. Brian Yenis previews that for us from the New York, New Jersey Stadium in the Jersey Meadowlands.
22: This is expected to feel like a home game for Argentina. It's fans flooding Times Square last night, banging drums and shooting off fireworks. For Lionel Messi, a win today would give him his second World Cup championship and further cement him as the greatest soccer player ever, adding to his long list of records and accomplishments. He's got 47 trophies. Argentina would be the first to win back-to-back World Cups in 64 years if they win today. Messi is facing off against his heir apparent, Spain's 19-year-old prodigy, Lamine Yamal. Both Messi and Yamal started their careers with FC Barcelona, and Yamal is off to a better start than Messi.
8: Spain looking to capture its second World Cup title after winning its only previous championship in the year 2010, the last time it made a cup final. The game starts at 3 Eastern. I'm Paul Stevens. This is Fox News.
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2: You know, the special thing about the opportunity to get together to talk with Doug Horne every week is to, it's for you to get a better perspective on what's going on with retirement. And I know maybe retirement's on your mind, maybe not. Maybe you're a few years prior to that. This is something you got to talk about. I had somebody here at the office, we were talking about that. It's like, they're in their 30s. It's like, you know what? You can start working on this right now. You don't have to wait until retirement.
3: Yeah.
2: But so many people will not take that opportunity, you know, to talk about retirement. So that's a long story there. Welcome to Dollars and Cents Radio. Since 1993, Doug Horn has been helping his clients plan for retirement. 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That's this program. Doug enjoys helping people protect their retirement money. Not one of his clients has ever lost a penny due to market downturns. That's pretty cool. Doug enjoys helping his clients have peace of mind about their finances, keeping their retirement funds protected. He desires to give you that same peace of mind. Wouldn't it be nice if I could put your name in what I just read? Doug helps you do that. He helps you, and that's what he does, and he loves what he does too as well. We have a number I'm going to give you, and it's to request your free Dollars and Cents retirement guide. 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And not a big deal. We'll repeat that number later. 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It is filled with relevant info on what to expect and how to craft a retirement that is a perfect fit for you. Hello, Doug.
3: Ray. Wow, I was having a good time listening to you.
2: Doug went out for some donuts and coffee, the early iteration of that as well. But hey, how you doing, man?
3: Doing great. Good to be here again.
2: Always fun to talk to you. And, you know, so many times I have so many questions for you. And sometimes there are things that you want to talk about that we don't get a chance to talk about because I'm busy asking you more questions. So we're not going to do that here to start things off. You had some new things that are happening in the industry and in your world and in retirement and such. I want to talk about that a little bit.
3: Yeah, today. Not necessarily new things, but something we're making a push on with my existing client base. And you know, wanted to talk more about it on the radio. And that is the topic of Roth conversions from a traditional IRA to a Roth IRA and how that can benefit people.
2: Yeah.
3: We've teased a little bit of on previous shows, but you know, I wanted to get in a couple examples as we progress. But a Roth conversion from a traditional IRA, for those that don't know, is just taking the taxable account and turning it into, with the proper conditions, a tax-free, you know, growing account. and we'll get into the details of that. And there's taxes to pay. Most clients want to take that out of the distribution and then we'll get into that in just a minute, but okay. Roth conversions is one of those ideas I wanted to bring up in addition to your questions.
2: Okay. Do you want to talk about that now? Or you want
3: sure. We can get into it.
2: Let's do it. Yeah.
3: Yeah. And I wrote down a quick example. Most of my clients are in the, you know, 22% tax bracket, and I don't want to get too deep into the numbers, but most clients fit in there. I've got many that are under and over and so forth, but let's just concentrate on that. If you're in the 22% tax bracket with the step up from 10 to 12 and then 22, you know, let's call it a net 20% tax. So if a client comes to me and says, Doug, you know, what would it look like if I converted $100,000 of my traditional IRA into a Roth IRA?
2: Right.
3: And so we just run the numbers for them, and I'll try to make it simple. But in that case, we can order the $100,000 withdrawal from the IRA, have whatever company it's with withhold 20% because they're in the net 20% tax bracket.
2: Okay.
3: Send that to the government so your taxes are taken care of. In this case, $80,000 would go into the new Roth IRA. Company, one of my companies has an 18% bonus that really takes the sting out of that, you know, tax payment.
2: Yeah.
3: So $80,000 coming over with an 18% bonus, that would give you a starting Roth IRA value of $94,400.
2: That's huge.
3: So, you know, a net loss initially of $5,600, which is better than the $20,000.
2: Yeah,
3: and then as with Roth conversions, they have to be in that Roth for 5 years, and forever after that, they'll be tax-free. It actually can be a little bit quicker than the 5 years the IRS considers, no matter when you do it during the year.
2: Okay.
3: They'll look at it like you started January 1st. So somebody did a Roth conversion today, you know, they've got 4.5 years left to keep it there. Doesn't mean you can't make distributions from it if you needed to.
2: Okay.
3: But for 4.5 years, they would still be treated like they're coming from an IRA as a taxable distribution. But after the 4.5 years or total of 5 years, if you start January 1st, that's going to be tax-free distributions to you down the road. And that's just a wonderful thing. And the more I bring it up to my existing client base, the more people are wanting to do it to whatever extent they can. Some smaller, some bigger, you know, whatever fits their tax bracket. And of course, that's the first thing we look at with everybody is what tax bracket are you in? Because no matter how much we want to do, let's try to do only that amount that's not going to bump you into the next tax bracket. Of course, from 22, you go to 24, it's not as bad, but from 24 all the way to 32, and that can be quite a bite. So,
2: and you said your existing clients, when you're talking to them, they're excited about this opportunity, aren't they?
3: Most are, I'm slowly but surely working my way through because, you know, we've been doing this a long time, but the people I've been talking to, and it's not that people haven't heard of the term Roth conversion or, you know, Roth IRA. And more 401ks are starting to offer that these days as an option instead of just the, you know, pre-tax investing in the 401k.
2: Right.
3: I encourage that. If clients have a pre-tax or a 401k where it's all going into the pre-tax, but the company allows them to overfund it and they've got an after-tax value in that. Well, that after-tax value, when you roll that 401k over, that can go into a Roth. It can come as a check to them because they've already paid tax on it, but it can also go into a Roth. So we're seeing more and more accessibility to getting into Roths, and I think that's pushing the big push that we're having into, hey, let's check into, you know, what would make sense to anybody's situation.
2: You know, a lot of upsides to the plan. Are there any reasons why somebody wouldn't consider something like that?
3: You know, well, just initially you think, wow, if I converted $100,000, I'm going to have to pay tax on that at my bracket.
2: Right.
3: And, you know, most people think, I don't want to do that. That's a step backwards. Oh. With the 18% bonus plan, that takes a big bite out of that tax bite and then gives you an account that's going to not only grow tax-free as long as it's been there 5 years, but tax-free forever after that, but it has reduced your traditional IRA by that amount, and we can do some more next year, the year after that, and so forth, because, you know, we want our accounts to grow, we want our IRAs to grow, but if your IRA's at 500,000, someday it's going to, you know, with growth, you know, double to a million, well, your tax just doubled on that.
2: Of course.
3: If that makes sense.
2: Yes, it does.
3: So be reducing your IRA at the same time you're growing your Roth IRA positions is just a good planning tool.
2: You have a solid foundational tool for retirement. It's very logical and it's backed by legitimate statistics and all those great things too. So it's not smoke and mirrors or anything because that's not what dollars and cents is. 855-317-2346. 855-317-2346 for the free dollars and cents retirement guide. It is a good thing to have on hand, especially if you're thinking about talking to Doug. I mean, you can talk to him before that, but I urge you to get the book. It's a great way to start. 855-317-2346, dollarsandcentsradio.com. You can find out more about that as well. So this thing that is out there right now that we just talked about with a conversion, you guys are out there always looking for the best results for your clients.
3: Of course.
2: And sometimes they come to you. How do you discover new stuff that makes retirement better?
3: Well, this isn't new stuff. I'd say it's just a renewed focus on it because it's becoming. We've seen more and more articles about it. You know, the talking heads everywhere. So it's just. As people get older, as their IRAs grow bigger, they're thinking, wow, I'm successful. Look at our accounts. They're growing big. But, you know, you get into that situation down the road, RMDs, required minimum distributions, start at age 73.
2: Sure.
3: And the percentage that you have to withdraw each year, you still, after that, want your accounts to be growing, but the percentage is going to start climbing each year after that. Some clients don't need their RMD, but they're required to take it anyway and, this, you know, pay tax on it and so forth. So in my mind, it just makes nothing but sense to take a look at, well, you know, while your IRA is still at its smallest level compared to what it's going to be in the future.
2: Yeah.
3: Why not start slowly taking slices of that and putting it over on the Roth side while, you know, growing the Roth side while, you know, shrinking or not growing as fast the IRA side as well, if that makes sense.
2: As it does make complete sense, and obviously it does to your clients and the people you've talked to as well, because the light bulb goes on and they go, yeah. Oh, you know, that's a good idea.
3: Well, and we haven't mentioned it yet now, but, you know, using our safe money accounts where we never go backwards, that's that's the cornerstone of everything. We want our IRA accounts, our after-tax accounts, our Roth accounts to never lose when the market has a bad year. Regarding that, I had this conversation recently, you know, IRA account, Roth IRA account, non-qualified account, which one hurts you the most when we have a market downturn?
2: Right.
3: And, you know, losing money is losing money. If the market's down 20% and your account's down 20%, that hurts no matter which account it's in.
2: Yeah.
3: But I told this particular person, I think it hurts more when it's in a Roth, because think about it. If you have a traditional IRA and let's say it's 500,000 and the market goes down 20% for that given year.
2: Yeah.
3: Well, now, give or take, you're going to be worth 400,000. Did you lose 100,000 on paper? Yes, on paper you did, but also 20% of that, if you're in the net 22% or net 20% bracket, 20% of that would have gone to Uncle Sam. So you lost 80 and Uncle Sam lost 20.
2: Yeah.
3: If you lose 20% in a Roth IRA account, that would have all been tax-free to you down the road. So you, in my mind, you actually lost a little bit more in that account, even though the numbers are the same.
2: Yeah.
3: If that makes sense.
2: It totally makes sense. 855-317-2346 for the free dollars and cents retirement guide. Great way to start the conversation here with Doug. And as we talk today on the radio program and on the podcast, it is, it's an important connection. And it, there are so many different questions that I'm sure come your way. I think one of the questions is my retirement plan still on track, and not only on track, but on track with today's economy, because you've got the ups and downs. And I would suggest that that's an important element in retirement to consider, don't you?
3: Oh, absolutely. You know, it's not something one and done where, okay, I've got my retirement plan set up. We don't have to look at it ever again. You want somebody knowledgeable, hopefully, unless you are knowledgeable, to be looking at that often, several times a year, just to make sure, okay, what we thought the markets were going to do, are they doing it? What we thought the numbers were going to be, are they getting there? Is there any new news out there in the world that we need to focus on to see how that impacts our planning and so forth? So it's not a static thing. It's a dynamic thing.
2: It's a review. It's an evolving opportunity to get you into retirement and keep you there too as well.
3: Oh, yeah.
2: And a good retirement too as well. So that's what Dollars and Cents does. You know, and one of the biggest questions, I'm sure you get asked that by a lot of people, how much money is enough to retire comfortably? And that's kind of a nebulous question because,
3: well,
2: it could be anything, right?
3: It's different for everybody. I mean, we get into that. Some people are very frugal. Some people want to retire and then go enjoy what they've saved. And maybe their expenses go up or their living costs go up.
2: Right.
3: So we get into that with each individual client. And, you know, most people, if they've given it some pre-thought, and most people have, will come to me and say, you know, we've got our Social Security estimates. If there's any pensions, you know, that comes to this. You know, we kind of feel like we'd like to be at this much a year just for the basic stuff, you know, not counting extras and whatnot.
2: Sure.
3: And that gives us something to work on as far as, you know, looking at what they've got. And I use a rule of thumb with myself, no matter what your retirement accounts, you know, total them up together and just say, well, we still want to, once we start living off those, we still want to get growth. So I call it my own, nobody else's, my own 5% rule. Just, you know, just say we're going to take 5% from the total aggregate and add it to Social Securities and pensions and see what that number is and see what that does.
2: See if it works for you.
3: I've got some clients take 6 or 7. Some people don't need that much. Some people just reach in once in a while. But a good rule of thumb is, you know, find out what you think you're going to need in retirement. And then, of course, you know, the extras are the one-time things that pop up. You know, that's when you can just reach in. But a lot of people like to get to that baseline if it's 70,000 or whatever, 100,000. You know, we'd like to have that much coming in and help us get that where we know that. And that's where we can use lifetime income riders to go beyond Social Security and get up to that number. And then use the growth side, you know, for everything else where we can just reach in when we need to grab money for those life events that are going to happen.
2: I like what you said, the baseline. I think it's an important asset because you really never know what you're going to need or what you may know what you want to do in life beyond retirement, beyond your working years. But you don't know. The unknowns are the things that are kind of a scary opportunity.
13: Sure,
2: you know, health and whatever. Fixes on the home or the car or whatever like that. But the foundational stuff, the baseline, is what you're trying to target.
3: Yeah, most people have an idea. Okay, just our normal bills, our normal things that we spend on every month, you know, what does that come up to? And what would we be comfortable having guaranteed come in? Let's get that. Let's get started with that. And then, you know, everything else we can just reach into as needed as life happens, which it does for everybody. Hopefully good life, not bad life things. But that's the basis of where we start with most people.
2: As you're listening to this radio program, I want you to note that this is the same conversation you can have with Doug, except it's not on the radio. Unless you want to be on the radio, maybe we can do that.
3: We've got some extra chairs here.
2: We got extra chairs in the studio. 855-317-2346. That's for the free dollars and cents retirement guide. It is an easy read. It is an informative read and an essential read as you ramp into a conversation with Doug. 855-317-2346 for your free dollars and cents retirement guide. And then, you know what else? The conversation. Well, yeah, that's a nice conversation. You don't have to pull out your wallet for that either.
3: Oh, no.
2: Doug wants to talk to you and see what where you're at and where you want to go. I think retirement is an interesting word because you retire from work, but you don't retire from life, and that's an important element. I love what I do. I don't know that I ever will retire, but I do know that there comes a point in time when retirement still comes into the picture. Maybe we're working less or doing a little bit less. I don't know. But I think it's really important for somebody looking forward to, even in the working years, maybe you're in the mid-working years, you know, it's not too soon to start talking to folks like Doug and find out what's going on down the road, because why not set yourself up for a great retirement? It just makes total sense to me.
3: Well, and along those lines, let's say you plan on working another 10 years, for example. We can take a look at where you're at right now and say, well, if you were to retire right now, which you're not going to, this is what you'd be looking at. It just helps the planning process to even start that early because, you know, that could be motivational. It's like, wow. So if we, you know, keep contributing this much every year for the next, goodness. And we get this kind of, you know, what just conservative growth off of that. This is where we could be.
2: Yep.
3: It's a motivational thing. And that's a good thing rather than waiting to the last minute and going, I have no idea if I can retire. Let's go see somebody. Which we're fine with that too. But you know, the sooner you get started, the sooner you start having the conversations, I think it's just peace of mind.
2: Yeah. I'm glad you brought that up because I think that's an important element. There are people listening to the podcast, to the radio program that are probably at the latter stage of what you just mentioned. Oh my, I'm going to retire. I'm next year. What am I doing? I've never thought about this before. And I think the thing is, people are afraid because, A, they'll look stupid because they haven't planned. But you know what? A lot of people have not planned for retirement, which is unfortunate, but it's sometimes life gets in the way.
3: In my experience,
2: a
3: lot of those same people are really well set up for retirement. They're so busy working and accumulating that they haven't had time to do anything. But when they sit down with me and I'll go, wow, you're looking really, for what you're telling me you want to have and do in retirement, you're pretty set already. Yeah. So it's not necessarily a bad thing. You know, some of those people are just so busy doing what they do.
2: So even if you squeak in at the last minute, you know, it's like, you know what? Don't be afraid.
3: Yeah.
2: Don't be afraid. It's really, I can say it's a lot more pleasant than having to go to the doctor, okay, and get a good diagnosis here. You know, the conversation with Doug is just a really good thing to have, whether you're 10 years out, 15 years out, 20 years out, or 1 year out, or maybe even in retirement at this point in time, that you've got to get yourself set up because we are, one of the things, and we've got to wrap here in just a few moments for our first segment, but Americans working longer, and that's true. So many folks are just, they're still out there having fun, doing the work gig and everything. But the question is it by choice or by necessity? And they say that many people are delaying retirement because they enjoy working or because they need additional income. I guess there's a little bit of both of those things, huh?
3: I can see a little bit of both. But it does remind me of a time frame back in 2000, if everybody remembers the dot-com bust, way back. This is, basically a three-year down market, and it got increasingly worse each year. I was younger then, but I can remember all kinds of either new clients or existing clients that had to go back to work or had been planning on retiring soon and ended up saying, oh my gosh, with that downturn, now I have to, I'm probably going to be working, handful or more years than I thought.
2: Yeah.
3: And that goes back to mentioning what a down market period can do to your retirement plans. And
2: sure.
3: So again, that's why the cornerstone of what we do is getting you in those accounts where we're never going to go backwards again in a market downturn. We can do really, really well when the markets are doing really, really well, but we don't have to worry about the downside.
2: Yeah. If you don't completely understand what Doug just said, please talk to him more about that and have him explain that beautiful concept to you. Never lose money again using risk-free strategies. And we take risks in life. Maybe you're playing the market. Maybe you're still playing the market. And that's okay when you have time to recover from something like that. But if you're in a position where you're close to retirement or in retirement, you cannot play that game like you used to play. You've got to do something that's a little bit more grounded and sensible. And I think that's what Dollars and Cents Radio does, Doug Horn does as well, too. And we've got another half hour to

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2: 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I don't care. 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Dollars and Cents Radio is .com is the website. 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Everybody's different, and you deserve, first of all, a conversation with Doug and his sincere interest in helping you craft that retirement. So you're back from lunch now, huh?
3: We are back.
2: Like that.
3: Did we go to lunch? No. I thought we just took a break.
2: I ate a cracker. I guess that's lunch.
3: There you go.
2: Close enough. You know, there's a lot of folks who really don't know how to do the retirement thing right. They maybe take some chances. We use the internet all the time, maybe ChatGPT. Say, well, tell me what the best way is. But you know what? That ain't a human being. That's not somebody who's been there, done that, got a few t-shirts along the way. You got to talk to the real deal there. And I would imagine, you tell me, people coming to you with questions and opportunities for engaging with Dollars and Cents Radio, what are some of the biggest retirement mistakes people are making right now? I'm talking about, you know, in the economic climate, the whole, you know, what's going on right now today. What are some of the big mistakes?
3: You know, I don't see a lot of big mistakes. I think, you know, when you were saying that, what it brings me back to is just what I call, not the mistake, but the position of being at risk in the markets, especially closing in on retirement, at retirement, in retirement.
2: Yeah.
3: You know, I've just seen that hurt so many people in so many ways. We mentioned the, you know, 2000.com bust back right then, and people that had to go back to work or had to delay retirement when it was, you know, impending.
2: Right.
3: Just because of, you know, how much they lost in the markets. And so I wouldn't call it a big mistake. Everybody, who doesn't love the markets when we're having good years?
2: Yeah,
3: it's just
2: really
3: the fear of that bad year that's out there, and we don't know how soon it's going to be. Nobody does. And yeah, the markets go up, they will come down, they will go back up after that. But you know, how bad does it hurt you in the meantime?
2: Sure.
3: And so that's what I like to focus on. Hey, let's get, if not all, and a lot, most people that come to me say, I don't want the markets anymore. I want just safety from here
2: on.
3: Yeah. The best growth we can get, but yeah, I don't want to go backwards. But even if, I've used this example before, even if you took half of what was at risk in the markets and say, let's put that on the safe money side,
2: there you go,
3: half in the markets.
2: There you go.
3: Well, you've just reduced your overall risk by half.
2: Yeah.
3: And now you've got two things to compare in the few years in the future. And
2: yeah,
3: you can make adjustments as you see fit from there. So that's a good strategy. But, I would say not as much seeing big mistakes as just, you know, maybe having a mindset that, you know, hey, if this and this happens, you know, here's what it could do to you, your right. retirement plans. And, yeah. and so I see light bulbs come on when I kind of paint that picture for people.
2: Yeah. People are receptive to when you bring that point up.
3: Oh, sure.
2: As well.
3: Oh, sure.
2: That's good. You know, I think it's okay. Life is not perfect. We're not perfect. We do good things and not so good things. But I like what you said before, you know, say you're out there playing the market right now. Wouldn't it make sense? Let's take a little bit of that and put it in a safe place so that when 2000 comes again or 2008 or whatever.
3: Oh, yeah.
2: You're protected.
3: And Ray, I've been doing these types of products since year 2000, so I've got a long history of them.
2: Wow.
3: I have had people in the past say, I'm just going to start with something pretty small and just watch it for a while. And some of those are my biggest clients now because they did watch it for a while.
2: Wow.
3: And, you know, compared to the markets going down and this one didn't. And,
2: yeah.
3: and, it's just a wonderful thing, but everybody gets to that decision their own way.
2: Right.
3: You know, kind of starting small, that reminds me of the Roth conversation we just had in the last segment. You know, I used 100,000 as an example. I've got plenty of clients that are saying, hey, I can do 20,000 or I can do
2: smaller.
3: And I think that's so important. With those clients, I say, let's just take a small baby step and get a Roth started for you so you can start thinking about it, realizing and seeing the benefits of, wow, that's going to be tax-free to me someday. And I don't think there's anybody out there that if they had the choice, you know, way, way down in retirement to say, oh, gosh, we got this big life event or this big thing we want to do and we're going to have to pull more money out of the IRA than we're used to.
2: Right.
3: And it's all going to be taxable. You know, who wouldn't appreciate having a tax-free account for things like that the road?
2: Yeah, so. Absolutely. I'm so glad you brought up the differentiation between the 100K and the 20K. People will go, well, I have 100K. He didn't want to talk to me. You know what? He does want to talk to you. Because just as he demonstrated, there is an opportunity there. 855-317-2346. Get your dollars and cents, a retirement guide. Do it today. 855-317-2346. So one of the questions, I'm going to rephrase this. The original question is, can you retire during an uncertain market? Okay. But I'm going to change that up to, how can you retire during an uncertain stock market? You got to take that step.
3: Well, right? I mean, you know, that just makes me think, when is the market certain? I mean, you know, there's times where we think, wow, the market's going great. And, you know, the past few years have been that.
2: The word certain doesn't belong there, does it? No.
3: But yeah, you know, when is the next market tragedy, market correction, market crash going to happen? We don't know. The experts don't know. Everybody's crystal ball is broken. So to be in a position for it, whether it happens next year, 6 months from now, or 4 years from now, is just a good thing because...
2: Right.
3: It's going to happen. I think that's the only thing that is certain. It will happen at some point.
2: Sure.
3: Because it always has and it always will.
2: My crystal ball broke. I sent it back to Amazon for a refund. It was wonderful. Took it to Whole Foods and they took it that way. It makes sense. No, there's no crystal ball. There's just good common sense and planning. And having a conversation with Doug is a great way to get your retirement started. And in good shape because, you know, man, you work so hard all your life.
3: And if somebody is retiring, maybe you pick the date way in advance and the markets are uncertain at that time. Well, being in a safe money account, we don't have to worry about the downturns. The market might be uncertain right now, but we're gonna do well if the markets do well until they don't. And if the markets do bad right away, we're protected from it. So your retirement is that much more safer and secure.
2: Money is money, and you worked hard for that money, and it's your money. Don't you want to keep some of that money? I'm thinking that's probably not a bad idea. Let's talk a little bit for a moment about Social Security, and we've talked about this before. Should you delay taking Social Security? I mean, there are options there. I guess that's really...
3: Sure. I mean, it's going to be available at age 62, and it's going to keep... The longer you don't take it, it's going to be more next year, and the year after that, it'll stop growing at age 70.
2: Yeah.
3: But when I was a young broker a long time ago, we used to run the numbers just, you know, using a... just a hypothetical person.
2: Yeah.
3: And, you know, saying, okay, we can take this much at 62 and then times how many months, you know, 12 months in a year times how many years.
2: Right.
3: Or we cannot take it and wait till age 70. Typically, the break-even point for having waited to 70, you're going to be closer to 80 before you're in the black, so to speak.
2: Okay.
3: And that's not counting if you didn't need the Social Security money and put it somewhere at interest or, you know, growing for it instead of using it right away. So because of that, I'm a bigger fan. There is no right answer. It's whatever somebody wants to do is right for them. And right. That's the right answer. But I'm a bigger fan of taking it when you can. If you're still working, they're going to, if you're making more than it's somewhere around 20,000, they're going to start reducing it for every dollar you make over that. So I do recommend to people, while you're working, let it keep growing. But even if you're working at age, for most of us now, age 67, 66 and 10 months, 66 and 8 months, whatever, it's going to be full retirement age at that age. And that's when you can take it. It doesn't matter how much you're still making out in the workforce. You're going to get your full Social Security. So I do have a lot of clients that's what I'm going to do, because I'm never going to retire, like you said last time. I love what I do. So we have those conversations with a lot of people, and like I always start by saying there is no right answer, but here's what I think, and let's talk about your situation.
2: And you have a way of talking to folks that is a very comfortable way, just like we're doing here on the radio, and I think that's a big benefit for people too. You do not sound like you're selling used cars.
3: No, okay. No, and that goes back to our sales process. Call and get the book. They'll get just some basic contact information. Huh. I have my staff reach out a week later with a phone message or a
2: text. But you're not going to get bombarded.
3: And just say, hey, would you like to speak with Doug? And most of those conversations, especially since COVID, start with just a quick phone call or a Zoom call. We love those.
2: Right.
3: If they're close by the office, come on in. We've got clients all over the state of Texas. Some people can't just pop in.
2: No.
3: But start with just a request. Would you like to talk to Doug about anything? And so we'll schedule that appointment. I think I surprised a lot of people with how quick that first call goes, because if they were in the office, we'd talk about their situation. I'd, get their numbers, their age. I'd run an illustration, go over what we do and how it works for them and what the historical numbers are. Send them home with that. Send them home with the brochures and whatnot. They'd know everything there was to know to make a decision at that point. With phone call first appointments, I like to get that basic information. Okay, what's concerning you? Here's the numbers you've got. Here's your age. Just the basic information. Let me do up an illustration, make some notes on it, send it to you with the same brochures, the same literature they'd get if they were in the office. And those calls go really quick. And I think it surprises a lot of people, like, oh, yeah, that'd be wonderful. Go ahead and send that to me. And then we'll schedule another call when they've got that in front of them. So it's not a selling. I don't sell. I like to teach. And, once I've done a good job of teaching, it's up to them to decide, hey, is this a fit for me? I think it's a fit for everybody, but, they have to think it's a fit for them.
2: Absolutely.
3: And if so, to what degree, as we talked about the, half and half or, let's do it all and so forth. So it's a very easy process. I myself don't like to call a total stranger because I need some product or service, because there's always that little bit of fear of, oh gosh, are they going to be hard sell? Are they going to push me into something? That will not happen with us.
2: The cool thing about this radio program is you're really getting a sneak preview of what the call or the conversation might be.
3: I
2: could be the person on the phone in the office asking questions. And what you're hearing right now is the exact same thing you'll hear on the phone or a Zoom. Or in person, when you talk to Doug. 855-317-2346. Doug mentioned the free retirement guide. That is really the place you want to start this whole conversation. 855-317-2346. Dollars and Cents Radio. You can go there, dollarsandcentsradio.com, and explore, because there's a ton of great information out there as well. But you see, and you're hearing this right now as we talk on the radio, this is what a conversation will sound like, except me being here. You will be here, and you'll have your own very questions, and Doug will have some great answers for you as well, too. The things we can't control, gas prices, food prices, retail clothing prices, all those things, life prices to have life and everything. But is there a time, or is there a sweet spot? Because for the highs and the lows, is there a sweet spot where you adjust your retirement budget to say, I believe at this place I can live comfortably and do the things that I want, go where the things that I want to go? In other words, is there a sweet spot in a budget for retirement?
3: Well, that goes back to our previous segment when we were talking about most people either have or can come up with okay, here's what I think we need per year or per month to cover all the things that we normally have to cover. That would be a comfortable amount. Right. If gas prices are higher, if food prices go higher, most people can adjust some other category if we're stuck on that exact number. Or, you know, we can just adjust that up a little bit to give you a little bit more. Because there's always going to be fluctuations in things and swings and so forth.
2: That's normal.
3: But it's normal. But I think it comes back to, you know, people having a good idea of what it would take to make them at ease or comfortable on a monthly basis if we knew between Social Security and if there's pensions and also, you know, guaranteed lifetime income, you know, what would that number be? And then let's use that as a baseline and go on and talk about growth beyond that for those extra things that come up and so forth.
2: One of the things that are unknowns in life, for the most part, are healthcare and healthcare issues and things like that. But I don't think a lot of people totally understand how best to approach something like that. Do you guys talk about stuff like that?
3: We do. We do, healthcare? Of course.
2: How's the conversation go?
3: Well, I mean, you know, people, if they've got issues or they're worried about having issues, you know, we have long-term care we have long-term care conversations to say, okay, is this a big concern of yours? Here's some possibilities. And I don't want to get into that now, but also just, I have a lot of clients that could retire before 65, but chose to work or are still working until they get to 65 so they can get on Medicare and so forth. Because that is a big concern. You know, you don't want to go 6 months without any coverage because Murphy's Law would say that's when you're going to step in the pothole, so to speak. You know, it's just part of everything. You know, are we covered? Are we going to be covered? What's retirement date? You know, somebody retiring at 62, even if they've got 18 months of COBRA, they're still going to have a window that's open there. So it's a concern for people that aren't 65 yet, of course.
2: Okay, and it's an important conversation to have too as well. And you got to make sure that when you talk with Doug that it is a fully honest conversation. In other words,
3: I'll be honest.
2: Doug will be honest. There's no doubt. But as a client, you as well need to be honest, and I think you have to.
3: Honest about their concerns, of course.
2: Yeah, and honest about where they're at and where they want to go. In other words, hey, I'm going to retire. I'm going to buy a villa in France. It's like, well, I hope you got a lot of money to do something like that. Emergency savings for retirees and such, for the things that, they pop up there. You mentioned that before. You've got
3: talking about just emergency finder. How much should I have laying around or readily accessible? Yeah. There's no right answer. I tell people whatever they're comfortable with. I think the book would say 3 to 6 months of living expenses.
2: I think
3: that's not enough. I don't usually believe the book. But it runs the gamut. Just, you know, whatever amount that you would like to have at the bank or in savings or in high yield savings that you could get your hands on pretty quick if you needed to.
2: Sure.
3: That's going to differ greatly with everybody, but I tell them whatever that number is, don't worry about not making market type returns on that money because it's got a purpose to be there.
2: Yeah,
3: that
2: exactly.
3: That is to help you sleep at night and wake up in the morning knowing no matter what happens today, I can cover it, you know, with no problems.
2: Love the peace of mind stuff. That's what we talk about in the in the intro to the radio program is peace of mind, never lose money again, risk-free strategies. And, you know, of course, retirement isn't just about money. And I'm sure people talk to you about all different kinds of things. You know, having purpose, having friendships, volunteering, hobbies, staying active after leaving the workforce. Do folks talk to you about that kind of stuff, too?
3: I know
2: it's not about the money thing.
3: That
2: but it
3: comes
2: is about
3: up, of course. I've had clients pretty newly retired that come back to me and say, I'm going to have to find something to do because I'm just bored out of my mind. I've had other clients that say, I'm so happy doing nothing. So everybody, we're all different.
2: We're all wired differently. Yeah.
3: I'm the type, if I have a 3-day weekend, I run out of honeydews at home and I sit there and go, wow, I can't wait to go back to work. But then again, I love what I do. So I can't see myself retiring, so I'm glad I'm never going to. I've got a son coming up in the business, and so I can take more time off down the road.
2: See, what a beautiful picture you've painted for dollars and cents, too. That's going to be a great thing to have
3: definitely
2: have him do that.
3: Yep.
2: And it's, you got a lot of great answers. And it's funny, you and I are the same. I'll take some time off, but, you know, when people say, oh, it's Monday again, I got to go to work, it's like, yeah, it's Monday.
3: I kind of like Mondays.
2: I like Mondays, and I like Wednesdays, and I also like Fridays. And Saturdays and Sundays, you know, sometimes I come to work because I do stuff and I get stuff done.
3: Yeah, I'm usually at the office at least a half day on Saturday.
2: Okay, know. There you go.
3: Hey, there's no phones, no email. It's a wonderful. And some clients, that's the best time for them to talk
2: there
3: to me
2: go.
3: Or come into
2: yeah.
3: the office.
2: Oh, and you talk to people on the weekends.
3: Because husband and wife might work different schedules and they just can't get it to where they can come in during the week. And so that's a wonderful thing, yeah.
2: There's a term called the sandwich generation, how people are saving for retirement while helping their aging parents and supporting adult children. That's happening, baby. Do you ever get questions like that?
3: I've never heard it called that, but, you know, everybody's situation has something in it to that degree, whether you're helping young kids still or college kids or we've all got... You know, at some point, aging parents, you know, the parents are still here and so forth. So it's just a part of, I think, most people's families to deal with that on some level, of course.
2: And everybody's dealing with something, aren't they? Yeah. Yes, they are. And if you've got the foundational stuff, the fundamental stuff for your retirement, and you've had the conversation with Doug, you've put the plan in place and you're working with Doug, It's just a really good feeling, and you can enjoy Mondays and Wednesdays and Fridays and such. 855-317-2346. Did you get the number? Did you get the book yet? I mean, because you can dial right now. It's no big deal. 855-DIAL. We don't dial, we punch. 855-317-2346 for your free dollars and cents retirement guide. So many questions here, and as always, we run out of time before we have opportunity to ask those questions. That's why we do many shows
3: there you go
2: like this as well. This is a big deal. We are constantly bombarded by scammers over and over and over and over again, and I think one of the biggest things that you can do with dollars and cents, and that you do as well, is protect your retirement savings from scams. Obviously, do you get folks that come to you and say, you know what, we got this call from this thing, or we got this form, or we got the... Do people bring issues where they've been targeted by fraud? And then and basically, let's figure out something to say to folks, a warning sign. Say, here's a red flag, don't do this. What are some of the promises?
3: You know, I think it just goes back to the basics we've been hearing ever since we started seeing all these, and we all get them, you know, whether it's texts or emails. Don't click on an email if you don't recognize it. Don't click on the links. You know, just your basic protection. Don't give out personal information on the phone. You know, if you think it's somebody from the power company or your bank, hang up and call the number that you've got and say, hey, I think I just got a call. And they'll tell you if they did or not. So it's just being vigilant. Now they've got the AI voice scams where they can sound like somebody you actually know.
2: That's
3: never happened to me, but goodness. I mean, it's kind of spooky. It's getting to the point where you just don't want to answer anything. So.
2: No, you don't. You don't. I got a notification to submit for voice work from a place, and it's like, I don't think this is real.
3: Mm-hmm.
2: I'm not going to click on this.
3: Yeah, and some of them look, I mean,
2: real.
3: From some big companies out there, you get an email and it's like, well, it looks legitimate, but
2: it ain't, folks.
3: But yeah, just, you can always delete and then call the number that you know to be the real one for that
2: company. The real one, yeah.
3: And they'll let you know.
2: Yeah,
3: you know, it might be a little bit extra work. I tend to just, if I don't know what it's about, I just
2: don't answer.
3: Delete. It's probably a scam. You know,
2: they'll
3: notify me again if it's real.
2: The one of the things that people don't know to do or not to do is when they ask you, "Can you hear me?" And because they're recording your vocabulary, and if you say the word "yes," they will take that beautiful word "yes" and plug it into a fictitious opportunity to engage in business with them. And you'll hear your voice saying, yes. And, man, it's a crazy world out there. And here's the deal. We're almost out of time. But I got to tell you something. From Dollars and Cents Radio's perspective, we want your retirement to be safe and using risk-free strategies and never lose money again. I can't think of a better deal than that, can you?
3: No, it's a wonderful thing.
2: Doug, thank you for the conversation.
3: Good to see you again. Can't wait till we do it again.
4: 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The information provided is to help you determine whether or not a Roth IRA conversion may be appropriate for your particular circumstances. 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
7: The U.S. and Iran both carrying out more strikes. I'm Ann Carrick, Fox News. From the White House, Fox's Alex Hogan with the latest.
8: So new escalation with the U.S. continuing to carry out strikes in Iran today. Amid this renewed escalation, we've seen Iran carry out strikes of its own this weekend. And just yesterday, the U.S. military announced the tragic deaths of two U.S. service members. They say that one service member is still missing and that four others were transported to Jordanian hospitals after an Iranian missile and drone attack on a base in Jordan on Friday. President Trump reportedly telling News Nation, quote, "We hate to see it happen. It's in service to our country." And Secretary of War Pegseth reacted, writing, "Godspeed, heroes. Their sacrifice only stiffens our resolve."
7: 16 U.S. service members have been killed since the U.S. began striking Iran. Argentina and Spain are facing off today to determine who will be this year's World Cup champion. Fox's Brian Yenes has a preview from outside the New York, New Jersey stadium.
9: Please. Argentina looks to become the first team in 64 years to win back-to-back World Cups. And in just a few hours, the world's greatest soccer player, 39-year-old Lionel Messi, will face off against Spain's 19-year-old prodigy, Lamine Yamal. And for the first time ever, the World Cup champions will receive exclusive custom-made championship rings alongside that trophy. They are reportedly handcrafted 18-karat gold rings featuring 89 diamonds and 36 sapphires. There are exactly 2,026 rings made, 30 for the champions, and the rest will be available for fans to purchase.
7: Today marks the first World Cup final between the reigning champions of Europe and South America. Spain won Euro 2024, while Argentina captured the Copa America. The World Cup match is at 3 p.m. Eastern on Fox. Pre-game coverage, it's been underway. 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
13: The retirement number in your head, folks, might be wrong. 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Well, we're going to cut through all the myths and expose that tax time bomb. We're going to start all that right now.
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15: This is Smart Money Solutions with Marty Neville. My name is Steve Siddall. Marty's been helping folks just like you for better than 30 years getting to and through retirement, taking the guesswork out of creating a solid retirement and income plan. Marty, a pleasure. Nice to see you.
13: Good to see you. Okay. Hopefully you survive. Well, obviously, we all survived the holiday.
15: Right. All my digits are intact.
13: Yes. Nothing was blown off.
15: No, sir.
13: That's a good thing.
15: It's a big fourth, though. I mean, you know, 250th. There was a lot of celebrating going on, at least in my neighborhood.
13: Absolutely. Yeah, no, I agree. Everywhere. It was very exciting. You know, I remember the 50th, the 200th, 50 years ago.
15: Yeah.
13: And now the 250th. Maybe I'll make it to the 300th.
15: Let's hope.
13: See, I'll be 120, so I don't know if I'm going to make it.
15: Maybe not. I don't know.
13: They'll be carrying me around in a bucket.
15: Let's talk about those numbers. Magic numbers. You know, if you ask people how much money they need to retire, everybody has a number in their head, I think. Problem is, most of the numbers don't mean anything, and they're not anywhere near accurate. So why do you think so many people understand really what the real cost of retirement is, or what getting there is all about?
13: Well, you know, and that's always the question, you know, Steve, that we've talked about regularly, and that's the question that I get. You know, how much do I need to retire comfortably? Do I have enough? Am I going to run out, et cetera, et cetera? I mean, it goes on and on. So I get those questions all the time, and most people have a pretty rough idea of how much they need to be comfortable and live comfortably in retirement, and what they're going to need after that paycheck turns off. So there's a lot of nervousness about it because, you know, it's a big transition, and that's what I'm all about, is helping you, you know, survive that transition, whether you're already retired or, you know, whether you're going to be retiring soon. You know, those people that are my age or thereabouts in their mid to late 60s or 70s, you know, I have a lot of people that are still working. They're like me. I'm 70 and I'm still working, and there's a lot of people out there that they enjoy what they do, or they're nervous about the transition into retirement.
15: Well, that's true. That's a big part of it, right? The emotional side of it. It's a little scary.
13: It is. And that's why people hire me, because, you know, I'm there to put together a report. Let's put together a plan. Let's sit down. Let's have a discussion about what your expectations are, what your anticipation is, what your anxiety is all about. And let's relieve that. Let's put together a plan. Let's put together a report that's going to show exactly what you can expect. The report that I put together goes to at least age 100 and beyond. And it's also going to give you a raise every year. I anticipate you're always going to need more money, right? So
15: Absolutely.
13: I add inflation, but I add inflation onto the income. So your income grows every single year. You get a raise. Wouldn't that be nice to get a raise every year?
15: Yes, of course it would. Yeah.
13: And it's warranted. I mean, it's needed, because usually expenses don't go down. Yeah, the price of gas is coming down. You know, things in the grocery store are coming down a little bit, but, you know, your property taxes usually don't go down.
15: And no, they're
13: homeowners insurance, auto insurance, different expenses like that. So it's always good to have that buffer, that cushion, to make sure you've got enough and you're not going to run out.
15: Well, folks, if you want to make sure that happens, the best thing you can do is give us a call right now. 888-519-9096. 888-519-9096. Come on in, sit down with Marty and begin to map it all out. You can also visit the website smartmoneysolutionsmn.com. smartmoneysolutionsmn.com. So, Marty, we hear it all the time, and I've seen it even on Reddit. I'm a millionaire. I got $1 million in my 401k. It's not necessarily the magic number. I mean, it could be, but it might not be.
13: Well, the majority of people I sit down with don't have that $1 million.
15: Right, you know? Exactly.
13: And that's okay. You know, that you might not need $1 million because that's just once, you know, having that $1 million in your 401k, that's fantastic. You know, I congratulate those that have that kind of money in their 401k because they've worked hard and sacrificed and suffered to put that money in that account and watch it grow and allocations and all that different stuff over the years. But that's just one source of income. So you don't forget, you've got Social Security. You might have rental property income. Might have interest. You might have dividend income. So there's different sources. You might have a pension also. I mean, so a lot of my clients they worked for a company at one point where they have a small pension they can expect to come. So there's all different sources of income that I'm looking for. You know, the 401k, that might be the biggest, but that's not the only source I'm looking for when I want to put this report together for you, because you got to look at the total picture. You got to look at all the different sources, put them all together like those puzzle pieces and put those puzzle pieces together one at a time so we can all see the big picture. And that's the important part is when you're putting these reports together is looking at that big picture.
15: And that big picture, I mean, again, if $1 million isn't the magic number, I mean, sometimes you can have a lot less and still have a successful retirement. You see that all the time, don't you?
13: Exactly. Exactly. Because again, you know, having that 401k is one thing. I mean, I work with a lot of federal employees. I happen to be a federal benefits expert. I've been doing that for over 10 years. Wow. And, you know, federal employees have a pension. So they, you know, they might not have saved as much as they should have. Because they know they're going to have that pension for life. They know they're going to have health benefits for life. And they know they're going to have other benefits that the federal employees get. But that's wonderful. You know, so putting that all together is important to make sure that you're going to be comfortable. That's the whole key is making sure that you're comfortable, you're content, you're satisfied, and you don't have to worry about money. And that's the good thing. And depending on how you invest it, also don't forget I'm putting together a guaranteed lifetime income plan, and I got to make sure that your money's going to be guaranteed also. So, yes. So there's investment strategies that we have to discuss to make sure that you understand, how it's going to perform, how it's going to work, what to expect and anticipate, and that I'm going to make sure you're not going to run out of money. You know, unless you start buying airplanes, Rolls Royces and yachts, and Bentleys, you're going to be fine in most cases. And
15: sure.
13: So that's my job is to help you navigate all that, put together a plan, implement the plan and manage the plan for you.
15: 888-519-9096. Make that call today. Give us a call. We'd love to hear from you. One of the things that you discussed, and we've certainly discussed in the past, is Social Security and its place in our retirement and income plan. It certainly is one stream of income, but it's not the only stream.
13: Right. Well, you know, for the first time, I'm receiving my Social Security, Steve.
15: What's that so, like?
13: And 70, I never needed the money and I just let it sit there and grow. My situation is different than everybody else's, of course. You know, some people, that depends on health situation. It depends on a lot of different things to decide when to take it. And not only when to take it, but how to take it. So that's one of the areas of expertise. Yes, you can count on Social Security. There's a lot of anxiety about the Social Security trust fund's going to run out of money
15: in 2034, whatever it is.
13: Yeah, and I don't think that's going to happen. You know, we all know how the politicians work. They wait till the last minute when it's an emergency, and then they solve the problem. So in reality, all they've got to do is replace the $2 trillion that they've borrowed. The politicians have borrowed from the Social Security trust fund, and I think the Social Security trust fund will be just fine.
15: But sure.
13: They've been borrowing from it for years. Just like, you know, a lot of states borrow from pension funds.
15: So, well, and ultimately people get in trouble, right? I mean, that's the concern.
13: Right. Well, and I understand the concern. And not that Social Security isn't going to change, just like Medicare. Medicare is going to change too. You know, right now it's an 80-20 with Medicare. You know, Medicare pays 80% and your supplement or you pay the other 20. That's going to change. You know, Medicare is going to change. You know, us baby boomers, we're all getting at this, you know, the same age at the same time. We're all going to need these services. You know, everybody my age is already on Medicare. You know, I'm 70. I've been on Medicare for 5 years. So, you know, now I'm taking my Social Security. So everybody that's my age is going to start taking their Social Security all at the same time. You know, that's a drain on the system. And we have less workers. So, yes, it is a problem, and it's a problem that needs to be dealt with. And I think I feel very confident that it will be dealt with, but it's not going to be dealt with immediately, but because it's not an immediate problem right now, for at least especially for the politicians, they can't even you know pass a simple bill, let alone take care of the Social Security problem at this point. But yes, that's one source of income. I have no doubt that it's going to be there for our lifetime, for us baby boomers, our lifetime. I understand the concern, and I get that all the time. I sit down with people, and they mention that to me all the time, that they're concerned that Social Security is going to run out or their benefits going to be reduced, et cetera, and so forth. So, you know, we can make accommodations for that. If you're a married spouse and one of you passes away, one Social Security is going to go away also. So we have to account for that in the future. So because, you know, it's inevitable that something's going to happen to one of the two spouses, and Social Security, that the lower of the two Social Security is going to go away. We have to make sure that that's accounted for, because that might be necessary to survive properly. So there's a whole host of different issues that we deal with, when we get together and talk about and put together plans. Again, I've been doing this for 30 years. I'm licensed in 20 states. So wherever my clients move to, I get a license in that state so I can go with them and help them maintain the management of their portfolios properly. So I want to be there for my clients.
15: Of course you do. Yes. Well, and again, you are, folks. And folks, if you want to get a head start, give us a call right now. It's 888-519-9096. You listen to Marty, you leave a message, he'll call you back at the end of the show and make it happen. 888-519-9096. It's that simple. 888-519-9096. Marty, what's coming up next?
13: After the break, we're going to continue this discussion about Social Security and all of the different issues surrounding it for your benefit. Stay tuned.
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15: Hey, we are back on Smart Money Solutions. Marty Neville is here, been helping folks for a good long while, and we've been talking about Social Security, Marty, and, you know, what it is, what it isn't, and we talk about it all the time, and a lot of advisors, Marty, don't want to deal with Social Security. Why is that?
13: Well, it's complicated.
15: Okay.
13: It's very complicated.
15: First and foremost, all right.
13: Yeah, I mean, it can be a very complicated benefit that we're entitled to. It's not welfare, but it's an entitlement. We're entitled to that benefit. We paid into the system our entire careers, and we're entitled to it. And so yes, it can be. There's a lot of different strategies to employ, and hundreds actually of different strategies. And we can talk about what would be the best strategy for your specific situation. You know, when to take it, how to take it. If you're married, you know, when does your spouse take the spousal benefit before she or he takes her benefit or his benefit. So there's so many different strategies and ways to go. Do you take it and suspend it? So again, there's hundreds of different methodologies and strategies that you can employ when it comes to taking your Social Security. Again, that's another reason people hire me, is to make sure that, that they're, you know, Social Security, they're taking it at the right time. For my specific situation, all right, I waited till I turned 70. You know, you have to take your Social Security at 70. You cannot delay it any longer. I never needed the money. So Social Security still is partially taxable. Now I have no choice but to take it, even though it still is taxable, but I have to take it. We all have to take it in the year we turn 70. And so here we go. Now, you know, I'll have that lifetime benefit coming to me. And I still don't need the money, so I'll just put it in the bank and let it sit there. And, you know, maybe I'll buy a piano or two with
15: it. Sure. Well, Marty, that's a great thing. So is that a strategy too? If you don't need the money, that Social Security can be that buffer?
13: Yes, absolutely.
15: Okay.
13: You could bank it. And it's part of your emergency fund, folks. I mean, if you don't need it to live on, if you have other sources that are more than enough to live on, you have to take your Social Security. You know, and again, a lot depends on when to take it. I mean, I have clients who take it at 62, even though I don't recommend that, especially if you're working, because if you make more than $23,400 out of your W-2 paycheck and you're taking your Social Security, you're going to start losing benefits, two for every one. So it's not recommended to take it, especially if you're working, because you're going to lose the benefits, income based. Yes. Don't forget, you know, there's that IRMA attachment to it. Some people don't realize what IRMA stands for, but it's a, you know, income. IRMA stands for Income Related Monthly Adjustment Amount. So the first word of that sentence was income related. So it's, that has an effect on your Social Security benefit. So I usually recommend taking your Social Security if you're still working at 67, which is your full retirement age. Take your Social Security at that point. Your benefit will not be affected after you reach your full retirement age. And if you're working, you're still going to get your full benefit. And do it, you know, keep it in your account. Make it part of your emergency fund. If you don't need it to live on, that's fantastic. You know, I don't need it to live on. So it's just I'm going to pad my emergency fund, make sure that I have enough to, you know, on the side, that's extra. And it's important to do that. So, you know, especially if you have, you know, many other sources of income, it's important to, to keep that in mind. Take those, you know, let's have a discussion about when to take your Social Security, how to take your Social Security. At what age do you take your Social Security? When are you going to retire? You know, does retirement have an impact on when the whole Social Security benefit, scenario? So there's a lot of things to consider. And that's, again, why people have, sit down and have consultations with me, because that's one of the main things I'm going to have a discussion about.
15: Well, I mean, everybody's talking about this 22% cut in Social Security, and they say it's coming and it could happen. And I mean, you know, bottom line, it could happen. But I think the other thing that we could both agree on is that Social Security really isn't going to go anywhere.
13: No, I don't think so. I mean, yeah, there's a lot of fear-mongering, you know, Social Security is going to go away and you're going to reduce your benefits and you're going to be stuck. And it's not going to happen. Again, we've all paid into the system. It's an entitlement. It's not a welfare benefit. It's an entitlement. We're entitled to it. We've paid our share into that benefit. And again, the politicians will get to it. It's just like anything else they do, you know. I mean, the government shutdowns that they deal with all the time, well, they wait till the last day before they solve the problem, and then they solve the problem. And, you know, all this, you know, news media is going on and on about, you know, this one's bad or that one's bad. And it's all irrelevant, because they solve the problem in a timely manner but at the last second. And they're going to do the same thing with Social Security. They're going to wait till the last second, and they'll solve the problem somehow. You know, and it's, again, it's a money problem because they've, the trust fund is running out. Again, there's less workers and more people on Social Security. So it's just like,
15: it's a math problem.
13: It's a math problem. Exactly. You know, if same thing with you, if you're taking 10% out of your retirement account, a year, you know, how many years until you've hit that 100%? Well, you know, with growth, you could count on your account running out at 13 years. Well, you know, we're looking at our accounts running, our Social Security account running out, you know, in 12 years. And so that's something that, you know, has to be looked at. I know the politicians are already working on the problem. But again, if they return the money that they borrowed from that trust fund, we wouldn't be having this discussion because the trust fund would be solvent and not in danger of running out.
15: I'm hearing and seeing stories about raising the cap. In other words, you know, Social Security is capped at a certain income level. It's like $170,000 or something like that, $1,000. And above that, they don't have to pay that Social Security any longer. And there is talk about removing that. Do you agree with that? Or do you like that idea?
13: Yes. I think, you know, it's just like I'm still receiving a paycheck. I'm 70. I'm receiving my Social Security. I'm paying into the system. My benefit's not going to go up, but I am paying into the system because I still have a W-2 paycheck. So, you know, what to do about that? Well, I can get that money back, the money that I'm paying into the system, because, again, it's not going towards my benefit. I can get that back. I have to apply for it and go through the bureaucratic process. But, yes, I can get that money back that I'm paying into the system, but it's just a matter of applying for it. You know, and it's just like anything else. You're talking about they are going to increase the amount that people are going to have to pay into the Social Security system. You know, just like some federal employees that work for the federal government, they're paying more into their pension. They're paying more into the Social Security system. They're paying more for their health insurance than previous employers. And that's just the nature of the beast. Again, like you said, it's a math problem. And because there's less people working, in order to sustain it all, they need to add more money to it. So eventually workers, our kids, my kids and my grandkids are going to be paying more into the Social Security system. Because the system needs the money because there's more people on Social Security than there are working.
15: Mm-hmm.
13: So again, us baby boomers, you
15: know? We're supporting it,
13: right? And millennials are right behind us. I mean, some of them are really close to retirement. So
15: exactly,
13: so they're in their 50s and 60s in some cases. So they're right there on our heels, and so it's going to be a problem. It's going to have to be dealt with, and I have no doubt that it will be.
15: Absolutely. Well, I mean, yeah, there really isn't a choice. Folks, if you want to get a head start, if you want to sit down with Marty, 888-519-9096. That's the number, 888-519-9096. And when you make that call, or you can visit the website smartmoneysolutionsmn.com and then take a look at the book that's there, A Retirement Smart America. You wrote a book, Marty.
13: Yes, I did. I wrote two books, actually.
15: Two.
13: But I do have, you know, I have one available. Where the other one is, I don't know. it's been quite a few years since I wrote that book. But yes, my book is Smart Retirement Smart America. Everybody I meet with gets a copy of it at the office. So give me a call. My number, like Steve said, is 888-519-9096. Call that number. You'll hear my friendly voice on the radio. And just leave me your name and number. And after the show's over, I will be calling you back to set up a time to get together and put together one of these plans for you to make sure that you do have a smooth transition and life is good. 888-519-9096.
15: So, Marty, we hear all the time about, you know, this Social Security being cut by 22%. So do you think, you know, the whole thing when the Trump came out with the giving every baby $1,000 and then sort of redoing the Roth or redoing college plan to, you know, that maybe then it can become part of a Roth. Do you see, is that just the way that they're sort of smoothing things out because Social Security is going to be just kind of a non-factor?
13: Well, no, I think okay. he's putting it together because you know, just like Roosevelt back in the 30s and 40s realized mm-hmm. that people don't save enough. And that's why the Social Security Administration was formed in the first place, because Americans in general don't save enough for their own retirement, for their own future. So they came up with this whole, you know, Social Security system. And I think, you know, what Trump is doing is kind of a similar thing where, you know, he's giving people a head start by, sure. you know, opening up the Trump account with $1,000. You know, I don't think that's going to have anything to do with Social Security, giving people the ability, the head start, so to speak, to start saving. I mean, when my grandsons were both born, you know, I opened up an account for them immediately. And, you know, I told my daughter, you know, that she should be contributing some money to their future. Now's sure. the time to start, because we all know what colleges cost today. I mean, you know, some colleges are $50,000, $60,000, $70,000 a year. Can you imagine what the college will be in 18 years when my grandsons are ready to go to college? I can't imagine what it'll be. No. You know, so it's all, you know, inflationary. So you got to start early and saving for that. And I think that's the whole idea with what Trump is trying to do. You know, I think I read a report recently about the tariffs that

0: helping our treasury. And that's the most important thing. We're going to talk about the IRS. And just because you retire, the IRS does not retire. So we're going to have a discussion about
1: top.
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10: Hey, we're back on Smart Money Solutions with Marty Neville. My name is Steve Siddall, and we have been having a conversation about Social Security for the most part in this first couple of segments of the show, and we're going to continue along those lines, except this time it's not Social Security, but we are talking about taxes and the relationship with the IRS. I say that, because we do have to have one. As Marty, you just pointed out, too, that just because we retire, you know, taxes and bills don't stop coming.
0: Yeah. Yeah, well, you know, there's a mortgage on your 401k, and that's to me, that's a good problem to have. You know, I mean, we talk about Roth conversions all the time here on the show, you know, and in most cases, it doesn't make a lot of sense.

0: sense, because it puts you in higher tax brackets. It'll affect your Medicare Part B premium. It has a lot of negative possibilities, more negative, in my opinion, than positive. Yes, you get tax-free money later, but most mm-hmm. people don't use their Roth for what was intended. I mean, I have people that buy cars with their Roth. I have people that help their kids with their Roth because wow. there's no taxable consequence to the district. They don't use it for income. It can okay. be obviously used for anything sure, you sure. want it to be. And most people, you know, they use it to remodel their house with their Roth because, again, any distribution is tax exempt. So, you know, to open up a Roth today, if you've never had a Roth and you open up a Roth today, you can't touch the money for 5 years. So there's that 5-year waiting period. Yes. And, you know, the 5-year waiting period does not restart every time you put money in. So if you open up a Roth today, okay, the clock starts ticking today. If you put money in again next year, the clock doesn't restart just because you put more money into the account. You know, it starts at the initial contribution or the initial conversion, that's when the clock starts. So you've got 5 years from the time that you first opened up the Roth, but again, in a lot of cases, in most cases, every case is different. Every situation is different. In most cases, you know, doing Roth conversions is not the best thing for you. You know, when I do these plans and you have a traditional 401k or IRA, SEP, you know, whatever kind of a retirement right. account you might have, you know, I'm already accounting for taxes when I put the plan together because we're having taxes taken out when you take your distributions. In a lot of cases, like, you know, right now the market seems to be doing okay. So if you convert, let's say $100,000 and you're in the 25% bracket, you're only going to net $75,000. So let's just say the market does really well. And all of a sudden that 75,000 grows to 100 again. You've defeated the purpose. You've defeated the purpose of doing the conversion because you've made back that money and your account, your traditional account is right back where you started from. So, yeah. It's in a lot of cases, it doesn't make a lot of sense for that reason. That's one of the reasons. There's many reasons.
1: Sure.
0: But you have to remember, that if the market's doing well, the Roth is going to grow, but so is your traditional. So I had a client that had, you know, about $2 million in their 401k and they did exactly that. They took on the $100,000 and they converted it. You know, they paid the 30% taxes. So they netted $70,000 in the Roth and then their traditional account, you know, okay, it was down to 1.9, but the market did well. So now they're at 2.1.
1: Wow.
0: So the whole idea would be to do the conversions is to get less taxable, you know, and more tax-free money. Well, sure. If the market does well and your traditional account grows back, you've defeated the whole purpose and you're right back where you started. So you're going to still have the same tax liability in the future, you know, and then but on the other side of the coin, plus they've increased their IRMA, their income-related monthly adjustment amount on their Medicare Part B premium, that's going to last for at least 2 years, you know. And if you do more conversions, it's going to be a nonstop thing. So again, I'm not looking at conversions as a good thing in most cases, but again, everybody's situation is different. You know, that's why that's why I put together reports for everybody, and there's never two the same. So we got to have a discussion and see what you're all about, what you want to do, what you're trying to accomplish, and let's do what's best for you.
2: Well, let's start by calling us right now, 888-519-9096. That's 888-519-9096. Give Marty a call, leave a message. He'll get back to you after the show, and then you're on the right path. Speaking of the path, he's an author. David McKnight is his name. He wrote the book called The Power of Zero, and sort of getting a little buzz now again. But he's talking about just what you were talking about, Marty. He's talking about Roth IRAs and Roth conversions and just what kind of how much money is actually out there.
3: There's $45 trillion in the cumulative IRAs and 401ks of Americans all across the country. There's only about $1.5 trillion in the cumulative Roth IRAs. And so I think more Americans need to start thinking about converting money to Roth between now and 2035. And I think there's plenty of time to do it. There's no need to be too scared too fast. We got plenty of time to get it all done. But let's start today and take account of the fiscal trajectory of the nation.
2: All right. Sounds like exactly what you were saying, Mark.
0: Yeah. I mean, yeah, in some cases, it's a good idea. Yes, you can use that money for any purpose. It's not just for income purposes. So, yeah, and he's right. You know, there's a lot of money in traditional, you know, and in most of it's in baby boomers, but, you know, the bottom and millennials, but, you know, there's pros and cons to doing any financial strategy, you know, especially
2: sure.
0: when it comes to conversions. There's pros and there's cons. You know, I'm looking to what, you know, why give the government any money sooner than they than is required?
2: Exactly.
0: You know, there's no reason to give them the money up front. Yes, taxes are low. So now might not be, but again, we have to look at your specific situation. What's going to be the most efficient manner in which to proceed, to make your financial goals what they want to be? Yes, everybody loves tax-free money. I mean, that's, who doesn't, you know? So,
2: exactly.
0: So, you know, there's one reason to do a Roth conversion. But again, you know, what are the consequences? Well, how's it going to affect, you know, your Social Security? How's it going to affect your Medicare Part B premium? How's it going to affect just your income tax at the end of the year? Because every year that you do a conversion, that's taxable income that particular year on top of everything else. Interest and dividend income, pension income, you know, Roth conversions plus RMD income, you know, rental property. So all these different incomes combined, now you're adding more to it by doing conversions. So again, we have to look at, you know, that's why a lot of times I'll ask clients to bring their tax return with them to the initial sure. consultation so I can review that. I own a tax company, so I've been doing taxes for clients for, you know, more than 35 years. So that's another reason is I ask them to bring their tax return so we can do an evaluation. Okay, you know, does it make sense or not make sense for you to do those conversions? You know, and how much can you convert without putting yourself into a higher tax bracket too?
2: Sure.
0: So there's again, just like anything else, there's a lot of strategies that you can use to doing Roth conversions and trying to, you know, you're not going to beat the tax, man. You're still going to have to pay the taxes.
2: Exactly.
0: And you have to pay the taxes in the year that you do the conversion. So it's got pros and cons, and we have to sit down and have a discussion about which is going to be the best way to go.
2: And the taxes today are certainly lower than they have been. I mean, they've been as low as they've been, really, certainly, probably in my lifetime. And that's an advantage, right? I mean, that's an opportunity to buy, right?
0: Right. Exactly. Yeah. You know, so yes, you're right. Taxes are low. The one big beautiful bill, you know, kept taxes at an all-time low. And as you know, the tariffs are helping offset that as far as not paying more taxes. Well, the tariffs are offsetting the taxes that we're not paying. And the taxes are huge every single month. They're taking in, you know, the $1 trillion, I think. I can't remember the numbers, you know, but it's a huge number. But again, everybody's situation is different. I can't generalize and say, yeah, everybody, let's do Roth conversions today. Because it might be more disadvantageous to you to do that. There might be less advantage than in some other cases. So again, let's sit down, have a discussion. Let's look at your taxes. Let's see what the possibilities are. You know, if you're working, if you're already retired, you know, are you taking your Social Security? You know, are you you know, 65 or before, or are you over 65? You know, so there's many things I got to look.
2: Oh,
0: you know,
2: yeah.
0: It has to be looked at to make sure that we're doing things the right way. It's again 100% to the benefit of you, my client.
2: 888-519-9096. 888-519-9096 is the number. So there are a lot of statistics out there. We just heard the author tell us that there's about $45 trillion in retirement accounts out there, and the vast majority are pre-tax. The Fed's got to be, you know, rubbing their hands together thinking, that's a lot of money coming my way.
0: Right. Well, again, there's you know, a lot of money out there available, and there's a mortgage on all that money. So if it's traditional, you know, 401ks and IRAs, there's a mortgage on that money. You have a mortgage on your 401k that you're going to have to pay taxes on. And if you pass away, It becomes an inherited IRA, and the rules change then. So now mm-hmm. your beneficiaries, whoever they might be, are going to receive that money. And now it's classified as an inherited IRA. And now they have 10 years to distribute that and pay the taxes on the total amount. So if you have $1 million and you have just say one kid, or one beneficiary, that $1 million is going to go to that one person, and that one person has 10 years to distribute that and pay the tax on the whole $1 million. So they could take a little bit every year for 10 years. They could take it all in front. They could take, you know, now some and in the middle, and then on the 10th year, they have to take out the rest of it and pay the tax on it. So there's a shorter time frame versus your lifetime now. You and your spouse, if you're married, you have your lifetime to take those distributions at 4% a year. I have taxes taken out of every single payment, one monthly payment. And so this way, there's no big surprise at the end of the year. You know, you get your 1099. It shows how much you've received. It shows how much you paid in taxes. It shows the distribution code, which is usually normal. So then, you know, we just do your taxes and put it all together, and you're good. You're good to go for the, you know, now come the next year, same thing. You know, you're going to take, but you have to remember also that you have to take out every year, you have to take out a little bit more. The government requires you to take out a little bit more from your, as your RMD, as your required minimum distribution. Every year you have to take out a little, as you get older, you have to take out more. The government wants their money. So they require you to take out more. So, you know, there's an RMD, and you'll see that the RMD is going to go up every year. And that's, again, that's a good problem to have, because again, your income, I want your income to go up every year. And sure. that's one source. Social Security has cost of living also. So your Social Security check goes up every year. You know, so there's, you know, that's a good thing I look at. And so in most cases, and this, I say this to almost every client I have, your biggest problem in retirement is going to be taxes. And that's just the nature of the beast. That's just a fact that in most cases, my clients, their biggest problem is going to be tax issues, because mm-hmm. they've saved a lot. They've done a great job. They're, you know, I congratulate each and every one of them for doing that, saving, you know, just putting it together and getting ready for their future. A lot of people haven't done that. But, you know, most of my clients, 99% of my clients have done just that. They've prepared properly for retirement. And now it's time to retire and implement all that and just enjoy life. And that's what it's all about. Enjoying life and being happy.
2: 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Marty, what's coming up next in our final segment?
0: Well, after the break, we are going to answer as many questions as we possibly can with the time we have allotted from listeners that we've received during the week. So stay tuned.
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2: We are back on Smart Money Solutions. Marty Neville is here. We've been having a good conversation. Social Security, talked about, you know, maybe the Roth conversion. Do we, don't we? There's a lot of stuff going on. And the thing is, Marty, is there are still people with a lot of questions.
0: Yep. Always.
2: And this is a good one.
0: I love the questions. I mean, I want people to know and understand, you know, what we're trying to do and what we're putting together. So
2: sure.
0: Questions I encourage.
2: Well, this first one, you've probably seen this before. It's a gray divorce. After 34 years of marriage, a 61-year-old is splitting a $900,000 IRA in a divorce she never saw coming. Now, she's not sure what happens to Social Security. Can she claim on her ex's record? And does that change if he remarries? How do divorcing near retirees build an income plan from scratch this late in the game? Oh, that's a scary spot for her to be in.
0: Yeah. Yeah, I agree. Well, you know, there's a spousal benefit. Even if you're divorced, there's a spousal benefit. If you were married for 10 years or more, you can claim half of your ex-spouse's Social Security, and he or she will not know about it. He or she will not be affected by it. and your Social Security benefit will not be affected either. So, you know, it's a spousal benefit that you're entitled to that you can take up until you take your own benefit. But you know, whichever's higher, obviously you want to take whichever one is higher. So you've got to understand that. And, you know, I help people with that. Unfortunately, I'm sorry to hear you're getting divorced. But you know, if you're going to be splitting that now on the other side, if you're going to be splitting that $900,000 IRA, you can roll that over and keep it as your IRA, if it's part of a divorce settlement, instead of, you know, cashing it out and paying the taxes on $450,000. Yeah. You know, that's going to hurt. You know, that's going to leave a mark, and you don't want to do that. So, you know, we should have a discussion about that, about how to do it. You know, if you want me to help you do the rollover, I'll help you with that. But, you know, hopefully your attorney will be well versed in how to do that. But yes, if you're, you know, there's a lot of people my age. I mean, I got divorced 8 years ago. So I was in my 60s when I got divorced, and a lot of people are unfortunately having late life divorces, and they cause, you know, there's issues that have to be dealt with, and you know, splitting assets. Usually the kids, when I got divorced, my kids were already gone, and so it wasn't about, you know, paying for, you know, child support or anything like that. Sure. I was already paying for their colleges, so that wasn't an issue. But, you know, it was all more about, you know, taking, you know, the house and the cars and the bank accounts and the assets that we held. So that's where, you know, you have to crunch the numbers again with a divorce. You know, there's no common law marriage in Illinois, but you know, if you're legally married, obviously it's a 50-50 split type of a thing, unless you come up with some other plan. I mean, in my situation, we had custody. We had shared custody of our dog. I mean, which,
2: well, yeah, sometimes that's what it is, right?
0: I was not giving up my dog, and so we had shared custody of my Charlie. So he's since passed away a couple of years ago. But yes, you know, we have to have a discussion about the financial part of a late life divorce. So it happens. And, you know, if that's happening to you right now, I know it's a very difficult time. I went through it. It's a very emotional time. But you still have to, you know, keep your head on straight and, you know, look to the future, because life isn't going to be over. Life is just, you know, your new chapter is just going to begin. So
2: right.
0: Let's have a discussion about that if that's happening to you. And, you know, I'll help you through it.
2: Sounds good, folks. If you're looking for help, here it is, 888-519-9096. 888-519-9096. Give us a call. And so let's go. We've got another one, the reluctant unretirement. Here's a 64-year-old who retired just 8 months ago and turned a woodworking hobby into a side business, bringing in about $1,500 a month. He didn't expect to enjoy working again this much. Now he's wondering if the income messes with his Social Security or bumps his tax bracket. How should retirees think about going back to work on their own terms? This is a great question.
0: Yeah, absolutely. Well, you know, you're 64, so I don't know if you're already taking your Social Security. It doesn't say that, you know, but is your business, did you set up your side business as an LLC or an S Corp, or depends how you structured that company as well. Because that could have a big change. If you're doing it just personally and you're taking your Social Security, you know, now there could be an issue. But if you're not taking your Social Security yet and you're receiving that, and you set up your company properly I would recommend setting it probably as an LLC initially. And if it starts getting bigger and bigger, I've had a lot of clients that took a hobby and made it into a very successful business. They were making more money, you know, with their side business, so to speak, than they were when they were working. So
2: that's fantastic.
0: You know, and it could push you into a higher tax bracket in some cases. But again, you know, structuring things properly, it's like I have a lot of clients who have a lot of real estate. They have, you know, 4, 5, 6, 10, you know, real estate properties that are rental properties, and they're in their personal names. So I always recommend setting up an LLC putting those properties in an LLC in a series. That's a, you know, that's a term that you may or may not be aware of, but do it as in a series. So you only have to set up one LLC to cover all the properties. You know, the same thing with a small business. If you start a small business, set it up as an LLC. You know, so
2: what does that do?
0: Well, it goes on your personal income tax return as a Schedule C. So it's not a corporation.
2: Okay.
0: But it's a business, you know, it's a small business that would go on, your tax return, and you can deduct any of the expenses. So with a woodworking business like that, you know, there's going to be, you know, tools and equipment that you're going to purchase. There's going to, sure. You know, if you're doing refinishing work, you know, there's a lot of chemicals and different things, strippers and different things that you're going to purchase, you know, paint possibly. So you can deduct all those expenses properly, you know, on your schedule as an LLC. So the same thing if you're setting it up as an S corp, but if it's that small, if you're only doing $1,500 a month, I'd say an LLC would probably be initially the best way to go. But
2: okay.
0: it probably won't mess with your Social Security, especially if you're not taking your Social Security. Hopefully you're not. It doesn't say in the question.
2: Mm-hmm.
0: But I mean, that's a good problem to have. Let's sit down and have a discussion about that, you know, face to face, and have a you know, strategy put into place as to the best way to go for you.
2: I love it. 888-519-9096. It's kind of one of those happy accidents that just like you talked about the other couple you were saying.
0: Yeah, absolutely. Yeah. No, like I said, I have a couple of friends who, you know, this was their hobby, and they had other people that said, hey, can you do this, that, or the next thing for me? And next thing you know, they've got a full fledged business going. They've got a waiting list, you know, so that's, again, that's a good problem to have, but it, you know, it, again, just like anything else, it needs to be managed properly also.
2: Sure. Ah, here we go. We've got another one. The LTC premium shock, long-term care is what we're talking about. A mortgage-free couple in their late 60s with $850,000 saved, just got a long-term care insurance renewal notice. Premiums jumped 40% for the second time in 3 years. They're seriously considering dropping the policy and self-insuring with home equity instead. Is that a reasonable bet, or trading a known cost for an unknown one?
0: Right. Well, you know, traditional long-term care, I don't offer it. In a lot of cases, it's very expensive. As you get mm-hmm. older, like in this situation, the premium is going to jump dramatically. Because as you get older, the chances of you needing that care are higher, so they're going to charge you more. I'm more inclined to want to say, let's take that $850,000 that you've saved, put it into a fixed indexed annuity with long-term care benefits, and bingo, you've solved the problem and it hasn't cost you a nickel. It's a huge benefit, and I think it's important that most people don't know about it. And I'm spreading the word. You know, learn what you're getting. You know, long-term care, a lot of companies have gotten out of the long-term care business because it's just gotten, you know, so out of hand because medical costs have just gone sky high, and long-term care companies have gotten rid of a lot of that in their portfolios. So the annuity companies have stepped in to replace that. So I think it's important to know that if you want to have long-term care protection, you can get it and not pay any extra for it in an annuity product. That's fantastic.
2: Sounds good, Marty. Again, we are up against the clock and just kind of wrapping up the show. Marty, what do you think?
0: Absolutely. So give me a call. My number is 888-519-9096. You call that number, you'll hear my friendly voice on the recording. Just leave me your name and number. And after the show's over, my staff starts printing out. They've already started to print out a list of everybody who's called in. And I will be calling you back. I set my own schedule. And I will be calling you back to discuss setting up a time to get together that's convenient for both of us at one of my local offices to put together one of these guaranteed lifetime income plans and a Social Security maximization report and make sure that you have a smooth, comfortable, happy life. 888-519-9096 is the number. We're just about to go off the air, so I'm already getting ready. I'll probably take a little break, and I'll get something to drink and maybe a snack, and then I'll be calling people back to set up times to get together. Call me now, 888-519-9096.
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7: Punishing Iran. I'm Carmen Roberts, Fox News. The U.S. military says that is the aim for the latest strikes on the regime after the IRGC's strikes on Jordan Friday killed two U.S. service members, with one still missing.
8: The whole thing is now enhanced because two U.S. service members were killed, one is missing, and four were wounded. These are the first casualties that the U.S. has taken since that Memorandum of Understanding, or ceasefire, was signed.
7: Fox's Mike Tobin in Tel Aviv.
8: President Trump, speaking to the New York Post, said those servicemen who sacrificed their lives did it because they don't want to see Iran get a nuclear weapon. And it shows you just how bad they, the Iranians, are.
7: Many Americans are now asking how long the war will last.
9: Secretary of Energy Chris Wright on ABC's This Week said an original estimate of a war lasting weeks has turned into months because Iran would not negotiate for peace. So there was a military pivot.
10: Now what we're doing is assuring that oil and gas and other products can flow through the Strait of Hormuz with or without Iranian cooperation.
9: Wright says that's being accomplished.
10: We're at a little under 14 million barrels a day from the Arabian Gulf region. That's two-thirds of pre-conflict traffic.
9: The resumption of airstrikes in Iran comes despite the House and Senate passing war powers resolutions in June to try and halt the war. Gernal Scott, Fox News.
7: New York City health officials announce a second person has died from a growing outbreak of Legionnaires' disease in Manhattan. Dr. Stephanie Widmer at St. John's Riverside Hospital tells Fox you cannot catch Legionnaires from another person.
11: Legionnaires' disease comes from a bacteria. It's a bacterial pneumonia, and the bacteria likes to live in warm water. And it usually comes from not drinking water, but, you know, the water in large cooling towers.
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7: President Trump is attending today's World Cup final in New Jersey.
24: Capping off a World Cup that has set attendance and viewership records, President Trump will have a seat at the tournament's final in New Jersey between Argentina and Spain.
25: He came to me with this crazy idea. I said, are you crazy? We're not a soccer country. It turned out we were a soccer country, and I think it's going to remain.
24: President Trump has forged a close relationship with FIFA President Gianni Infantino. The FIFA chief awarded the president a newly created FIFA Peace Prize at a World Cup event last year. The president has attended other high-profile sporting events since returning to office, including the Super Bowl and an NBA Finals game. Jared Halpern, Fox News.
7: The mayor of New York City is considering arrest of Israel's prime minister.
26: New York City Mayor Zoran Mamdani says his legal team is reviewing whether the city could arrest Israeli Prime Minister Benjamin Netanyahu if he visits for the UN General Assembly in September. Mamdani claims that Netanyahu should be charged by the International Criminal Court with war crimes. Israel rejects the allegations that the U.S. does not recognize the court's jurisdiction. Israeli officials say Netanyahu plans to attend the UN gathering gathering, despite Mondani's comments.
7: Fox's Chanley Painter. Yesterday's widespread thunderstorms across the Northeast cleared out much of the Canadian wildfire smoke.
3: That wildfire smoke has settled closer to its original source back across the Midwest, just north of Minnesota, north of Wisconsin. That's going to be the area that has to deal with this the longest. For the rest of us, it's all about those winds blowing it in.
7: Fox weather meteorologist Adam Klotz reporting. Influencer brothers Andrew and Tristan Tate were arrested yesterday in Miami after UK prosecutors said they brought further rape and sex trafficking charges against them. I'm Carmen Roberts, and this is Fox News.
6: Multiple people in my family, including my father, are veterans.
16: 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And
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22: 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We forget that those people exist.
27: 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We call them friend and neighbor. 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Now we answer theirs. 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Today, we honor them, and we serve them. David Malsby is your host, and he welcomes you to this community of veterans, as together we are building the road to hope.
28: 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All right, glad to have a couple of combat vets in the room. Andrew, good to have you back. Want to reintroduce yourself to the world?
29: Yes, sir. Pleasure to be here as always. My name is Andrew. I served 6 years in the Navy as a fire controlman. I came to Camp Hope in 2020 as a resident. I came back in 22 as a resident again. And I've been working there for the last 3 years as a mentor.
28: Okay, and you're from?
29: Originally Washington State. I came to Texas from the beautiful Portland, Oregon.
28: Yeah.
29: Not so beautiful, but
28: around it's beautiful.
29: Yeah.
28: Yeah. Yeah, there's a beautiful country up there. Yeah. Just stay out of Portland. Mm-hmm. It's kind of what I've learned anyway.
29: Not so good.
28: Yeah, yeah. But around it's gorgeous.
29: Yeah.
28: Yeah. All right, John. John's currently in the program at Camp Hope. Want to introduce yourself?
0: Yes, sir. My name is John Farmer. I'm from North Carolina. I was a 21 Bravo combat engineer. I'm currently in the program, court ordered. I got out of jail 7 months ago, so I'm trying to get my life together.
28: Okay. Well, we're glad you're here.
0: Yeah, oh, yeah, I'm from North Carolina.
28: Yeah. I hear a little bit of that. Yeah. And we just came through Independence Day weekend this past weekend, America's 250th. There was a lot of barbecue going on. So I have to ask the question. I don't know how far along. When did you get to Camp Hope, by the way?
0: I got here on May 15th.
28: Okay. So you've been here a couple months.
0: Yes, sir.
28: All right. Yeah, so barbecue.
0: Vinegar base.
29: See, I knew he was going to ask.
28: Yeah, well, yeah, it just tells me he's got a little ways to go still in the program. He's still got some things he's got to learn and change in his brain. Yeah. Mm-mm.
0: Nah, yeah, man. Got to stay with the vinegar base, man.
28: Yeah, I don't get it. Have you ever done it? The North Carolina barbecue?
29: I can't do the vinegar base.
28: I can't either.
29: I know you've asked this question for years.
28: Yeah, I mean, sometimes, you know, when you're a guest, you got to eat whatever it is. But that's where you learn, no matter where you go, take some hot sauce, and then you can, you know, you can cover up whatever you have to with hot sauce.
0: Yeah.
28: Yeah. They put coleslaw on it.
0: Yep.
28: Which
0: that's right.
28: Like, why would you...
0: Uh-uh. Little barbecue sandwich with coleslaw on it. Yeah,
28: yeah, no, just no. Uh-uh. I don't get it at all. There's nothing about that makes sense to me. Yeah. But hey, you know, yeah. It's North Carolina, so.
0: Yeah, I know upstate they are sauce based.
28: Yeah.
0: Yeah, barbecue sauce.
28: Mm-hmm. Yeah, well, in Texas, if you have to use barbecue sauce, you know the whatever you cooked wasn't cooked right. Because if it's cooked right, it doesn't need sauce on top. That's what you learn in Texas. Sauce is to make it edible because what they did wasn't really the best. So when you find it with all lathered up with sauce, you know this is I'm eating something with sauce on it. It's not the way it's supposed to be. Anyway, what's your barbecue preference?
29: As far as restaurant or just sauce?
28: No, just. Food.
29: I prefer no sauce on my barbecue.
28: Yeah.
29: It's like it'd be like putting A1 steak sauce on a steak. I can't do it.
28: Yeah, it's like going to a restaurant and like a nice restaurant, getting a $50-$60 steak, and then could I have some ketchup, please?
29: Yeah,
28: like,
29: yeah.
28: No, you can leave. No, you cannot have ketchup. All right, we'll get into some discussion that's a little bit more complex than. Barbecue, even though it is an important subject, especially when you do it so wrong. We'll be back with more Road to Hope Radio in just a moment.
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0: Welcome back.
1: Okay, so John grew up in North Carolina.
2: Yes, sir.
1: What was life like? What was high school like for you? Were you a star football player?
2: No, I didn't go to high school. My mom was killed in front of me when I was 14 years old. So
1: wait a minute, what?
2: Yeah, my mom was killed in front of me when I was 14 years old. So yeah, it was pretty rough childhood. Yeah, we were poor. So yeah, she had a lot of domestic violence and stuff.
1: Mm. Yeah. So at home.
2: Yeah. Yeah.
1: Yeah, Andrew, that was one of the things that, I learned fairly early on in what we do and starting what we do, all these years ago now. How many of the guys that land at our place, this isn't necessarily, true across the board for veterans, but for the ones that land at our place, how many of them experience some severe childhood trauma of some type?
3: I like to believe it's the majority, right? And that's just from my experience working there, but also my life experience. A commonality that we all share is the complex PTSD. And more often than not, when we hear these resident stories, we've had very traumatic childhoods. And I think a lot of that pushed us to serve. It drove us to the military. Where it just continued to get worse and compacted, trauma on top of trauma.
1: Yeah, and I don't know your story yet. Yeah. We'll get into it, but what I've heard about that so many times is that was why an individual joined the military. It wasn't necessarily to serve, though it was for some, but it was the only thing they knew to do. Yeah. To get out of the situation they were in. It's like, that's the only way out of this place I know. So 14 years old.
2: Yes, sir.
1: That'll change the rest of your life.
2: Yeah, it did. It did. We went to go stay with my grandma. Mm-hmm. So I ended up going to a church school. It was called Garnet Christian Academy.
1: Mm-hmm.
2: So I got a chance to play basketball and stuff.
1: Were you any good?
2: Yeah, I was all right. I was okay.
1: All right, good.
2: Yeah, Brother Garnett, he taught me pretty good. Yeah. So, but I ended up getting my GED from Blue Ridge Community College. I went to Job Corps in Piscataway Forest in Brevard County.
1: Okay. What age were you when you joined the Army?
2: 21.
1: What was the motivation there?
2: Well, I was I was in trouble with the law, and I was facing.
1: Imagine that, like,
2: yes, sir.
1: People have these ideas in their mind. These crazy vets. Like, you have no idea. You don't know what their story is. Like, you just have no clue. You can't just sit back and judge people. That's easy to do all day, every day, but. And hear their story. So you're 21, you decide to join the Army because you're having some legal issues.
2: Yeah, and I joined, and the judge made sure that I went to the Army. He wrote me a letter and everything. That was in 2007.
1: Okay. All right. Why the Army? What was his particular...
2: Because I told him I wanted to go.
1: Okay.
2: Yeah, I was facing 7 years.
1: Right, so you needed to do something.
2: Yeah, I needed to
1: do something. Yeah, but why the Army?
2: Because my family was military. Okay. My uncle was in the Air Force.
1: Was he?
2: Yeah, my grandma's brother.
1: Mm-hmm.
2: Both of them was in the Air Force.
1: Mm-hmm.
2: And so my cousin, he was a Marine. His father was a Marine. So my mom wanted me to go to the Air Force. You know what I'm saying? Come before she got killed.
1: Mm-hmm.
2: But I decided to go to the Army. So,
1: How'd that go over? With the rest of the family.
2: Yeah. It went pretty good.
1: Okay. So, yeah, in 07, obviously, things were really hot over there.
2: Yeah.
1: So even though you're in some trouble here, you still had to have some awareness that this is probably going to be on a plane at some point?
2: I didn't know at the time. I didn't know. The recruiter was telling me about I got a $20,000 bonus. I don't think I was thinking about it at the time was the money.
1: Yeah, sure. But,
2: I mean, but I went in first as the 21 Juliet heavy equipment operator.
1: Okay.
2: Because my granddaddy, he had his own construction business, and I'm very known in our town for doing construction work. So I learned at a young age, once my mom got killed, you know, being with my granddaddy, going around to certain jobs and stuff, how to dig footing for houses, demolition, driving dump trucks. Yeah, so I was pretty proficient on a backhoe loader.
1: Nice. Great life skills.
2: Yes, sir.
1: Something I always fall back on.
2: Yeah, he taught me a value of a dollar.
1: There you go.
2: Really paid me cheap.
1: Yeah. Uh-huh. Understood.
2: He said he would say I'll come Friday, pay all the other guys, and I just get $20. He said I had to pick you up, I had to feed, I had to buy you lunch, and all that stuff. So he took out money for everything. Yeah.
1: Oh, man. And just a reminder, 877-717-7873. I'll give you that number again. I hope everyone has it in their phone. I know some of these stories can be a little triggering for some. 877-717-7873. A combat trauma crisis line that is answered 24/7, 365, even on July the 4th, we answer it. And probably as much on July 4th as any other day, or if not more so, combat veterans going to answer that phone anytime you call. 877-717-7873. 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We have law enforcement, first responders, contractors. Any of those or all of those could be a part of our support groups. You can find all the information about those groups, both in person and online, at the website PTSDUSA.org. Just think of post-traumatic stress disorder, PTSDUSA.org. You can also follow us on social media, PTSD USA on Facebook, also on X and on YouTube, PTSD USA. On Instagram, it's PTSD Foundation of America. It's a great way to stay up with all the things that are going on at the foundation, events coming up, stories like a story we're hearing today from John. You're going to get all that information through those social media sites. Okay, so you're 14, you don't just lose your mother. It's a traumatic event.
2: Yes, sir.
1: That you personally see happen.
2: Yes, sir.
1: 7 years later, not surprisingly, though you've done some work, it sounds like some family really stepped up for you.
2: Yes, sir. Yes, sir.
1: You find yourself in some legal trouble. Again, there's no real, nothing about that would be surprising.
2: Right.
1: To anybody, I think, like, okay, yeah, well, if that happened to me when I was 14, I'd probably be in some trouble, too.
2: Yes, sir. Before I could join, I had to see a FBI agent. They showed me all the, you know, the pictures of her and my statement I gave. So they wanted to make sure that I was mentally stable to carry a gun. So, yeah.
1: Interesting.
2: So I wasn't supposed to go.
1: Okay.
2: I got blessed to be able to, you know, serve the country.
1: Wow.
2: Yes, sir.
1: Interesting. So you had to relive all that.
2: Yes, sir.
1: Just to join.
2: Yes, sir.
1: Okay. All right, we're going to be taking a break here for just a moment. Those of you listening to KPRC, we're going to take a quick news break. Those on podcast, you can hear a little music. We'll be back with more of Road to Hope Radio in just a minute. 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
3: And we welcome back Road to Hope Radio. Got Andrew, United States Navy vet, currently on staff at Camp Hope, serving our vets every single day. Grateful for what you do. We also have John, a United States Army veteran. Joined in 07, deployed. When did you deploy?
4: I deployed to Baghdad, Iraq, OIF, OEF, 2009 and 2010.
3: Okay.
4: So. Concurrent. It was both. I stayed for 22 months.
3: Oh, my.
4: Yeah.
3: Yeah. All in and around Baghdad?
4: Yes, sir.
3: Okay.
4: Yes,
3: sir. A lot of history, but I've never, talked to a travel agent about, hey, check out Baghdad for me. Let me, where's a good spot to stay over there? Not on my bucket list. Okay, so you're over there for 22 months. My goodness. And again, that's obviously that's a hot time.
4: Yes, sir.
3: What were you doing most of the time?
4: For the first 15 months, I was doing the aerostat. That's the it's a surveillance balloon. It's blimp with a camera on it. It has infrared, night vision, and it can see up to 6 miles away. So it's like a $6 million, I think, if I'm not mistaken, a $6 million piece of equipment. So I was tasked with doing surveillance, doing nighttime. Just looking for suspicious Iraqis or anything like that. So.
3: Mm-hmm. Okay. So 15 months of that.
4: Yeah. And then I extended for another few months.
3: Because you like the weather?
4: I got stop loss. I got stop loss. And then they needed people to volunteer. Then I got attached to a unit out of Dallas-Fort Worth, Texas.
3: Okay.
4: Headquarters unit. I can't remember the unit's name. But I got tasked with that. And we were doing details at Camp Cropper, watching over the detainees, and they were taking the detainees from Iraq to Iran to be, killed and stuff. So,
3: mm-hmm.
4: So I did that for, that's where the extra months came in there.
3: Gotcha. Yeah, we've had a couple of guys that had some responsibilities with some of the detainees.
4: Yes, sir.
3: Yeah. Have you met Ron yet?
4: Ron?
3: Yeah.

0: think so.
1: If you ever meet him, you'll... Yeah. He knows a little bit of something about taking care of the detainees.
0: Yeah. Yeah.
1: Okay. All right, so 22 months, that's a long time to be anywhere, but man, especially...
0: I saved somebody, I might be doing my surveillance. I saved a little girl's life. We got on video where one of the Iraqis were planting an IED bomb, and it took about 2 or 3 days of doing surveillance and stuff, but I sent it up because everything that we were watching, they could see at the Pentagon, and Barack Obama could see at the White House. So I got a medal for that too, and a coin for doing that. Yeah. So.
1: Wow.
0: Yeah.
1: So you're the one that noticed it, I guess.
0: Yes, sir. And okay. I had to report it up to chain command. And, yeah. And they had to come down. This, right? I think one star general came down and watched the footage and. Yeah, and got him and sent the EOD out there, and they took care of
1: it. Wow. Well, I think there's plenty to be proud of in wearing the uniform of our country.
0: Yes, sir.
1: That's certainly an obvious and poignant picture of that, something yes, really to be proud of.
0: Yeah.
1: Okay, so you get out of the Army when?
0: 2015.
1: 15? Okay. Go back to North Carolina?
0: Yeah, I did. I ended up being in the National Guard. But that's when I got out, I was in the National Guard. So.
1: Okay.
0: Yeah.
1: How long did you do that?
0: I did it for 6 years. Yeah, okay. All together, my whole was 6 years in the National Guard, Army National Guard, North Carolina.
1: All right.
0: Yeah, based out of Wadesboro.
1: What else were you doing?
0: Well, when I got out, I was, I didn't know how messed up I was. I was sleeping in the car all day, you know what I'm saying? I was, smoking marijuana and I couldn't keep a job. I was trying to put in for my claim and I wasn't getting it. So, it took me a little while to realize that I was messed up. I would have nightmares, stay up all night. And, I eventually went to Washington. I ended up leaving North Carolina, going to Washington, D.C., and doing my own claim. I went to I Street, to the VA headquarters, and did it. And, you know, I ended up getting 70%. So, but before then, I was going to the...
1: when do you think the nightmares and trouble started?
0: Well, they started as soon as I got home because we left from Texas, from El Paso, mm-hmm. went back home. But a lot of guys went through the same thing. But as nightmares started immediately. So.
1: Okay. So is that where the marijuana came in?
0: Yes, sir. Yeah. And
1: or
0: I was
1: did taking, it come in after or before?
0: Well, it came after.
1: Okay. Yeah.
0: Because I was still like in the military mind of exercising. You know what I'm saying? Just trying to find something to do. I was with my family at the time.
1: Okay.
0: Yeah. Back at grandma's house.
1: Yeah, Andrew, I think that's the first time I've heard of somebody going to D.C. to the headquarters, too.
2: Yeah. It's a bold move.
1: That's like super motivated or super out of your mind. I'm not sure which one that is, but I'm going to go with super motivated. Have you ever heard that before?
2: No.
1: Yeah, that's a new one for me. Like, who would you even talk to there?
0: Well, yeah, it kind of shocked me too, man. But I kept getting denied in North Carolina. They don't have where the part I was staying at in Wilson. Uh-huh. The closest VA was Fayetteville on Ramsey, and I didn't know about Durham at the time. But
1: well, I imagine Fayetteville was probably overwhelmed.
0: Yeah, I ended up getting married, I went up there, and I went to High Street, and they told me. I had to fill out what I seen and happened, and I seen where my lieutenant Bernard and Major Bumbergard got blew up in a meet and greet, and so yeah,
1: you were there,
0: yes, sir.
1: trauma on trauma on trauma. That's what we see, isn't it? Over and over and over again. Okay, so that was 15 that you got out, you said?
0: Yeah, 2015.
1: 2015. Yes. Yeah. All right. And when did you go to D.C.?
0: I went to D.C. maybe a year after that.
1: Okay.
0: Because I've been getting my benefits since 2016.
1: Okay, then you go back to North Carolina?
0: No, I stayed in D.C. for a little bit.
1: Oh, I got HUD badge. Anyone stayed in D.C.?
0: Yeah,
1: what in the world? Nice place to visit, but I don't. Yeah. Anyway, go ahead. Sorry.
0: Yeah, I stayed in D.C. I was on in the Anacostia area, and I stayed. And it wasn't a pretty good neighborhood, but I stayed clean for a little bit, you know. Mm-hmm. And I was there with my wife. We still had some problems, but I had to go to. You know, I had some instances where I had to go to the VA mental health floors and stuff. You know, I didn't know how bad my PTSD was then.
1: Mm-hmm. You know. So you're going to the VA. I mean, obviously diagnosed you. They're giving you some 70% disability rating. Yes, sounds like you're ending up in their psych ward on occasion.
0: Yes, sir.
1: Is what you're telling me?
0: Yes, sir.
1: All right. So what were they doing? I mean, they... giving you medicine? Were they doing counseling? What were they doing?
0: Well, they were giving me counseling, but they was putting me on medicine for PTSD, anxiety. I had deep depression. Yeah, insomnia.
1: Sure.
0: So they was giving me, you know, a pretty good, you know, cocktail.
1: So they were doing counseling?
0: Yes, sir.
1: Okay.
0: Yeah. Yes, sir.
1: Good.
0: Yes.
1: All right. How long did that go on?
0: That went on maybe 2 or 3 years. Yeah.
1: And you got to Camp Hope in...
0: I got to Camp Hope in 2026.
1: May?
0: Yeah, May 14th.
1: Okay.
0: Yeah, I got out of jail for staying in jail for 7 months and came. Right.
1: Yeah, but even 7 months, there's still some time lapse in there.
0: Yeah. Yes, sir.
1: You just trying to work or...
0: No, I mean, I did work. I was working on cars. I worked at Mr. Tire as a tire tech. Then I ended up working for Raceway. It was a quick lube. And the guys that owned the Raceway when I got that job were veterans.
1: Mm.
0: So that's how I got that job. And I ended up working my way up to store manager.
1: So you had struggles, but you were still kind of getting through somehow.
0: Yeah.
1: Not the greatest life, but you were living.
0: Yeah.
1: All right, we're going to take one more quick break. And we'll be back, hear the rest of the story, and just a little bit more of Road to Hope Radio in just a moment.
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1: And we welcome back, Road to Hope Radio. Got Andrew and John. Okay, John, so there's a... there's roughly 11 years between your time in the Army and the time you got to Camp Hope. Sound like there was quite a bit going on.
0: Yeah.
1: But at some point, something happened, or you got tired of it. I don't know what, but something had to have happened that said something's got to change.
0: Yes, sir. Well, before I got to Camp Hope, doing that lapse, I was on a drug binge. My drug of choice was crack cocaine. And so, yeah, I was doing that, getting in trouble, a lot of domestic violence. Yeah, when I was with my wife and stuff, we separated, you know.
1: How long ago?
0: about 4 or 5 years ago. Right. Yeah, it wasn't going too well. She had a drinking problem, so. It was fights and stuff like that, and I was going in and out of jail. I ended up having 16 charges with assault of a female, all dismissed. So I was really out there, man.
1: So was it the court that, how you heard about Camp Hope?
0: Well, I heard about Camp Hope. Before I heard about Camp Hope, I went to a PTSD program during the COVID time, during the COVID. So that's how I ended up getting my 100%.
1: Was that a VA program?
0: Yes, sir. It was a VA program in West Virginia.
1: Okay.
0: And then I came back. I was clean for a little bit.
1: How long was that program?
0: About the same amount of time, 6 months. Okay. Just like camp up. Yeah.
1: Awesome.
0: Yeah. Yeah. And I learned CPT training, mm-hmm. ABC mm-hmm. therapy and stuff. So that worked for a little bit. And, you know, and I ended up relapsing again. But a lot of bad choices of females.
1: So, man, that story.
0: Yeah.
1: That story's way too rampant around our place. So it was in the VA program that you heard about Camp Hope?
0: I heard about Camp Hope through the Veterans Justice Outreach.
1: Okay.
0: VJO.
1: Gotcha. Gotcha. Okay.
0: Jeremy Brogdon. That's who I am. They told me that Camp Hope was a good program. It was sending a lot of guys there. It was a 6-month program. They helped me with PTSD, and it was a faith-based program. And so they really pushed that for me real hard for me to get into that program. And I appreciate it.
1: Okay. So you make the decision to come here.
0: Yes, sir.
1: You have any children, by the way?
0: No.
1: Okay.
0: I haven't. I have tried, but I haven't.
1: Yeah, I understand. Just curious if you had children or not. All right, so you get to Camp Hope. There's nothing really holding you back.
0: No, sir.
1: What was it like? You've been to El Paso, at least for a little bit.
0: Yeah.
1: But Houston's a long way from North Carolina. What was day one like when you arrived?
0: Well, I just got out of jail, you know, thanks to my girlfriend Hope. She helped me. And I got here. I got out of jail, went to the airport. Met my girlfriend. She gave me my stuff, my ID, a bag of clothes. I got on the plane. I went from here to Tennessee, and Tennessee to Houston airport. And I got picked up by Donnie at the PTSD program. I got here. First, I was scared.
1: Sure. Yeah.
0: I was scared. Yeah.
1: I'm an introvert, so anytime I'm going anyplace new, and especially something like that, like I'm going to be... in a program for that long time, that would be terrifying.
0: Yeah.
1: Okay, so you show up scared, understandably so, new place, new people, new everything. What happened day one?
0: Day one, they told me to take my time. I was in black phase.
1: mm-hmm.
0: So,
1: for 30 days.
0: Yeah, 30 days, mm-hmm. no phone. That was the kind of thing that really kind of got me, you know. No phone, so because I'm used to talking to my girlfriend Hope every day.
1: Like, sure.
0: So I know that they told me that there was no phone. We couldn't. We had to wait on Fridays to go to the store. So you had to wait, you know, 30 days before you get ready to go to Walmart. So it was kind of getting me understood that I was trying to earn your life back. You know what mm-hmm. I'm saying? Learn some type of structure. You know what I'm saying? They gave me pillowcases and a bed. The guys in the bed greeted me well. You know what I'm saying? Everybody was sharing me their name and everything. They fed me. First plate I got was brisket.
1: Are you serious?
0: Yeah, brisket, asparagus, and some mashed potatoes. So yeah, that was good.
1: Sounds a good day. Yeah, I can do that any day of the week. That sounds good.
0: Yeah.
1: Yeah, that's initiation time, not initiation time, but the initial time, I'm just kind of getting acclimated and settled, right? Because I think about, you know, you're coming from jail, so that's a mindset. A lot of guys coming from addiction, so they got to go, you know, at least a 30-day rehab coming in, but still you're coming in with that addiction so fresh on you.
0: Yeah.
1: That's so critical. What do you see happening now on the other side of the table, Andrew, with these guys dealing with that first 30 days?
2: I see a lot of guys for the first time in a long time, really, since, for a lot of them, since they got out of service, they're surrounded by brothers who understand what they're going through and where they've been. And one of the things we commonly hear often is welcome home. And, you know, I've gotten to witness guys break down in those moments and cry because, you know, they're just overwhelmed with joy. You know, it is scary coming into a new place, you know, a new environment. Maybe it's a new state and you're surrounded by a bunch of guys that you don't know anything about. But they welcome each other with open arms. And it's been a real blessing to be able to see being on this side, you know, because I remember that feeling like it was yesterday.
1: Yeah, I can assume it's not a feeling that you would forget anytime soon. But that welcoming and being done by fellow veterans from wherever. And they don't know your story, so they don't know what else your other struggles are, but they know that struggle.
0: Yes, sir.
1: So that has to be comforting, encouraging, something.
0: Yes, sir. Yeah, I mean, it is comforting, you know.
1: Mm. So you've been here a couple of months.
0: 60 days and 2 months. I mean, 2 weeks.
1: All right.
0: I'm in red phase.
1: Yeah, yeah. That's the bulk of it.
0: Yeah, I got excited when I got a chance to go to Walmart.
1: Understood. Yeah. I've never asked the folks at Walmart what they must think when they see us roll in, but oh well, that's what we do.
0: Oh, yeah, and the phone call on Saturday and the video chat on Zoom Sunday. Got a chance to talk to my girlfriend, Hope. So that was, you know, that helps me out get through the week, you know.
1: Sure. Yeah. Of course. Yeah. Start the reconnecting.
0: Yeah.
1: What's changing for you? Anything? Is something you've learned or heard?
0: Well, what's changed for me is my attitude. I'm starting to understand that I'm worth it. You know, I'm not what my trauma is, you know. I'm starting to learn how to get back acclimated back into life by having the guys around because I'm not used to having friends and stuff. So I'm learning that, you know, it's good to have a positive group of being guys around you. So all the NA meetings, the meetings are helping, the counseling. So I'm starting to feel a lot better. I'm getting sleep. I'm learning how to have conversations with, you know, people and be positive.
1: Mm-hmm. Sleep is good.
0: yeah, it is, because I wasn't getting any sleep.
1: Yeah. Well, wish you the very best, man. Yes, thank you for sharing some of your story with us. I know it's not always the most comfortable or enjoyable part of a person's day, having to open up and be that kind of transparent, but always hoping somebody out there is going to hear it and going to be inspired, like, if he can do it, I can do it. And,
0: yes, sir.
1: Make some changes in life. The rest of what's in front of you can be a whole lot better than you think. Can it, Andrew?
0: Yes, sir.
1: A lot better. And thank you for what you do each and every day. Appreciate you, man. Thank you again for listening. Wherever you listen to podcasts, Road to Hope Radio. Look forward to being with you again next week for more of Road to Hope Radio.
17: When was the last time you woke up actually feeling rested or got through the day without feeling stressed out? 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
21: Angelo Bavaro, Fox News. CENTCOM says it's found a missing U.S. service member who was apparently killed in an Iranian airstrike. A total of now three were killed in an attack on a U.S. base in Jordan. The U.S. says it launched new retaliatory strikes on Iran.
22: These are the first casualties that the U.S. has taken since that Memorandum of Understanding, or ceasefire, was signed. The casualties were at the Mowafiq Salti Air Base in Jordan, the result of Iran's repeated shots at U.S. bases in neighboring countries. At least one of the strikes got through the defenses. The Institute for Study of War writes Iran has enhanced their ballistic missiles with greater speed and maneuverability, and that the Revolutionary Guard is getting help from Russia and China. President Trump, speaking to the New York Post, said those servicemen who sacrificed their lives did it because they don't want to see Iran get a nuclear weapon. And it shows you just how bad they, the Iranians, are.
21: Fox's Mike Tobin, a fourth service member, was reported to be killed in northern Iraq during the controlled detonation of an attack drone. The Trump administration is ramping up its crackdown on migrant truck drivers by targeting schools that give out licenses.
23: DHS released photos from the ongoing investigation saying so far roughly 75 entry-level driving training schools are suspected of fraud. The accusations include using improper driving certifications, falsifying records, and failing to properly train drivers. Transportation Secretary Sean Duffy says the department has taken more than 24,000 drivers who cannot speak English off of the roads, forced states to cancel more than 28,000 licenses issued illegally, and gotten more than 9,500 unqualified training schools off the federal registry.
21: That is Fox's Natalie Chuck. This comes after a series of deadly crashes last year. 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
21: A second person has died from Legionnaire's disease in New York City, but health officials say there's been an overall decline in new cases. The city reported at least 72 cases in that latest outbreak. New York City Mayor Zohra Mamdani is considering the arrest of Israel's prime minister ahead of his visit to the Big Apple.
28: New York City Mayor Zohran Mamdani says his legal team is reviewing whether the city could arrest Israeli Prime Minister Benjamin Netanyahu if he visits for the UN General Assembly in September. Mamdani claims that Netanyahu should be charged by the International Criminal Court with war crimes. Israel rejects the allegations that the U.S. does not recognize the court's jurisdiction. Israeli officials say Netanyahu plans to attend the UN gathering despite Mamdani's comments.
21: That is Fox's Chanley Painter. U.S. Ambassador to the U.N. Mike Waltz says Mamdani has no legal authority to arrest Netanyahu. President Trump continues to push Congress to pass the Save America Act.
29: The bill requires proof of citizenship and voter ID. Most Republicans are on board. But the bill failed to command even a simple majority in the Senate twice. Democrats accuse the president of trying to undermine the midterms. The president says the Save America Act is essential to election security, but it's silent on key parts of his speech, like foreign election interference and the potential for corruption with mail-in ballots. However, the bill would bar ineligible people from voting. House Republicans might stuff the Save America Act into an upcoming budget bill, but the Senate may nix that. That's because it fails to comply with special budget rules. On Capitol Hill, Chad Pergram, Fox News.
21: At least five people are dead after a 5.5 magnitude earthquake shook the Andes region of Peru. More than 20 people were injured and 300 have been displaced. I'm Angelo Bavaro, and this is Fox News.
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9: 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Beer and the culture that flows with it. Here's beer guru James Simpson and Beer Logic's Chad Pilbeam.
2: Yeah, that's a lie. James, he's on holiday. Oh no, it's another Chad and Bill episode.
26: Don't say so, yes it is.
2: Oh no, James is on the road. Yeah, that's right. Welcome to What's on Tap Radio. For the next 2 hours, we're going to be talking about beer without James.
26: What are we going to do?
2: Well, we're going to find out.
26: Yeah.
2: Sponsors, hold on for a wild ride. Harbor Light Bill hanging out here. This is going to be an exciting time. It's not the first time we've done this.
26: I think this could be a good show. Yeah, we've done it before when James has been on vacation or on assignment. I expect to get a full report from his well-deserved vacation.
2: He is. Yeah, he's earned that vacation. And, with him being out there on the road, who knows? Maybe he'll come home with some beer that he won't share with us because he's in Houston.
26: Yep.
2: And here we are hanging out at the Beer Logic World Headquarters and Drinking Emporium, Allegan, Michigan. That's right. If you haven't been, you're missing out. Population 5,000. We've got three breweries. Yes.
26: Nice.
2: I know. See, you think I'm bluffing here, working for the CVB. All right.
26: All within walking distance, too.
2: You can. It's a social district. All right. Enough about, visit Michigan and Allegan. Let's get on with the show, folks. For the next 2 hours, like we said, we're going to be cracking open some beers. We're going to be talking about what's going on in the world of beer. But before we do, we have to thank those wonderful people who help make it possible for us to not be living underneath a bridge or just be yelling from a bullhorn on top of a milk crate. Yeah, that's right. We get to do this show thanks to our wonderful sponsors, and those sponsors are Beer Logic Conferences and Events, The Backyard Grill, helping us keep the lights on, helping us pay that light bill. Thanks, Bill.
26: You're welcome.
2: Harbor Light Bill over there on second mic. That's right. Harbor Light Brewing Company and presenting our podcast, Cask Branding. All right. So we're going to have some fun. We're gonna crack open some beers, as I said, and we've got a big show. In fact, the thing I like about what we said, James always says, we got a great show planned for you. Bill says, I think we got a great show planned.
26: We have a big show.
2: It's big.
26: It's big.
2: But how big is it?
26: It's about that big.
2: Okay.
26: I know this is radio, but you can't see.
2: I know, but if you follow us on social media, you might be able to see a video of this if everything goes well. Also, want to make an announcement helping us out today because I've got to push a lot of buttons. And, James normally does all the button pushing, but we have a stunt beer liver in studio.
26: Another stunt beer liver.
2: Well, no, you're on. Bill. Your second mic. You got to actually do some work.
26: Oh, okay.
2: Yeah, you don't just get to sit back and make smart aleck comments. You actually have to step up today.
26: Will do.
2: All right, we're 3.5 minutes in, and we'll introduce that stunt beer liver here to you in just a moment. But this is brought to the table, brought to you by our friends at The Backyard Grill. Again, they're located on the northwest side of Houston. Get out there and check them out. And good friends of ours, go in there, ask for a free What's on Tap Radio high five. Comes with every beer purchase. That's right. All right, kick things off. Bill, I'm not even going to ask. Please.
26: Me? I'll kick things off.
2: Thank you.
26: From Transient Artisan Ales, the Check Yourself Czech Style Pilsner.
2: Check yourself before you wreck yourself. All right. I'm so dad. That is so dad.
26: Yeah.
2: All right. Don't forget. Hey, Bill. There are three of us.
26: Oh, three of us.
2: Yeah, you took the Spradley. That's enough. Oh, my goodness. See, this is what happens. Bill doesn't know what happens when there's three people in studio. And our stunt beer liver, the guy who's supposed to be stepping up and drinking more than the rest of us so we can produce this program, gets the Larry pour. He got the short pour.
26: Larry pour.
2: All right. So this is Check Yourself Czech Style Pilsner from Transient, located in southeast
0: Michigan. Or Southwest Michigan, excuse me, Southwest.
26: Yep, Bridgman, Michigan.
0: Bill, give me your thoughts.
26: It's a Czech-style Pilsner.
0: Well, that's what it says on the can, folks. Man, I got to tell you, he's not the best color man in the business for nothing.
26: It's a superly good, crisp, clean Czech-style Pilsner.
0: Did you just drop a superly in there? You dropped a Trumpism.
26: Is that
0: Bigly, Superly?
26: Superly.
0: Yeah, all right. Moving on to our stunt beer lever hanging out. He doesn't have a mic, so he's going to have to share. That's right. Do we want to use your full name?
1: You can. I don't care.
0: You really want to test me and see if I can pronounce it?
1: Yeah.
0: I know. All right. So, hanging out, my daughter's boyfriend, Ryan Gilligan.
1: Close.
0: Gilligan.
26: You say it fast enough. It doesn't matter how you pronounce it.
0: Gilligan.
1: I'll save you.
0: Thank you.
1: I'll save you. Gilligan.
0: Gilligan.
1: Hem.
26: Gilligan.
1: There you go. First try for Bill.
0: All right. Yeah, you're going to have to get up on that mic. All right. Thoughts on this beer real quick?
1: From someone who knows almost nothing about the actual things of beer besides drinking it, I agree with Bill. It's clean.
0: Wow.
1: It's light.
0: It's going to be a long show, folks. All right.
1: A little hoppy, but you know, it's...
0: All right. Well, so now that we have the Czech yourself, Czech Pilsner, and Bill forgot how to do this because now we have all this beer in our glass, we have to open up our second beer, which is brought to us by our stunt beer lover, Ryan. You're going to make me do this again.
26: Gilligan.
0: Gilligan.
1: Yes.
0: All right. Lean in the mic. Tell everybody what you brought because everybody's going to be super impressed with your beer knowledge and what you just brought to the table.
1: So with my beer knowledge, with what I brought today, it is a limited edition Busch Light, but they're limited edition apple flavor.
0: Wow. He brought a Bapple, folks.
26: Bapple.
0: It's almost like he just graduated from college and maybe got his first, I don't know, like you have a real job working in government and everything.
1: Yeah.
0: And you brought Bapples.
1: It's a limited edition.
0: There it is.
1: You can't go wrong with it. These things go by in like 5 days, they're gone.
0: It's warm. Did you not even bring us cold beer? What is wrong with...
1: I just got back, so I rushed to grab whatever I could grab, and this is what it ended up being.
0: So, Ryan Gilligan, yep, easy for me to say, my daughter's ex-boyfriend, brings cold or warm beer to What's on Tap Radio on his very first appearance. All right, that's been brought to the table, brought to you by our friends at The Backyard Grill. We're getting ready to take a break here in just a second. But to kick off the show, Bill, tell everybody what you brought.
26: From Transient Artisan Ales, the Czech Yourself Czech Style Pilsner.
0: And Ryan, tell everybody what you brought.
1: Limited edition.
0: Warm beer. That's
1: Busch Light
0: it.
1: Light Apple.
0: Brought warm beer. All right. That's been brought to the table. Again, thank you to The Backyard Grill. On tap this week, we got a beer that wants you to sing to it. We've got a world record beer pour for the 4th of July. We're going to tell you how to get free beer at the World Cup. And what's next for Costco's award-winning beers? Hold my beer and watch this. And fun facts, when we come back, this is What's on Tap Radio. 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
1: My glass is empty, too, and I'm not hating it either because we had a warm bapple.
0: Yes, we did. We you know, and I want to talk about that for a second. So if you're just tuning in, by the way, welcome to What's on Tap Radio. Hanging out here. James, you guys are looking around like, where's James? Wait, I didn't hear what happened. I didn't hear him in the first segment. He is on vacation, and he decided, you know what? I'm just going to take the day off.
1: Well-deserved vacation.
0: Yeah, he's gone. He's gone. He just did his thing, and it's great. And meanwhile, if you were sitting there and you're like, oh, great, it's another Chad and Bill episode. it's kind of like that, the Ted Lasso. We're watching that where they have the Coach Beard episode, and it's just all Coach Beard, the whole episode. And I'm like, all right, I like Coach Beard. And then I got to the end of that episode, and I was like, eh, I didn't like it.
1: Yeah.
0: Yeah. Well, hopefully you feel better about this. Hanging out, not on third mic, because I can't afford three mics. Yeah, that's how we do things here. Ryan Gillihelm.
2: How's it going?
0: Yeah, that's right. That's my daughter's boyfriend. And he brought something here. I'll give you an idea if you missed it here. I got something here of what he brought in for the show. If you guys want to check this out here real quick here.
3: Game's on.
4: Hey, Sven, can you grab me an ice cold beer from the fridge?
5: Yep. Here we go.
4: Awesome. Thank you.
5: What the hell was that?
4: You said you wanted a white hot beer from the forge.
5: No, dude, I said I wanted an ice cold beer from the fridge.
4: Oh, okay.
5: It's burning through the bar.
0: Yeah, so Ryan decided to bring not just Busch Light Apple limited edition because he thought he was being special. He's like, oh man, they're gonna love this. No. He brings one room temperature.
2: If only I knew, I would have prepped. But I was a little rushed.
0: I think he set it out on the porch and put it out in the sun. Made sure, put a magnifying glass on it. And made sure he. brought to the table, brought to you by our friends at The Backyard Grill, kicking things off the show as we always do. And we hope that if you are somewhere where you can enjoy a beer responsibly, that you are having a beer with us. So right now, I don't know, if you're babysitting your nieces or nephews and, you know, they're playing in the kitchen with, you know, various appliances and knives.
1: Knives.
0: Yeah. We hope that you set the beer down and go and provide the corrective teaching.
1: Leadership.
0: Yes. Yeah. Be that guy or gal. All right. So... to kick things off.
1: Yeah, I brought the Czech Yourself, Czech Style Pilsner from Transient Artisan Ales. A really delicious, clean, crisp Czech Style Pilsner. Enjoyed it very much.
0: Yeah, I need something to wash this apple juice. You drank it all.
1: Well.
0: Oh my gosh, never mind. All right, well, it's gone. It was a really nice Czech Style Pilsner. And what's weird about Transient is if you know anything about that brewery, people go there, they just flock there for their barrel-aged stouts.
1: Yeah, and they're kind of their weird off stuff, their sour-ish stuff, things. And so they put together a Czech-style Pilsner, which is a basic, clean, just one of the most basic beers you can make, and they did a fantastic job of it.
0: Nice beer, yep.
1: Yep.
0: And then, Ryan, please indulge us with the tasting notes of Busch Light Apple that you brought. By the way, you really pick up the nuances as the beer warms.
2: I would agree. It's just like drinking apple juice. I love it so much.
0: It's
2: a cult classic, which is why they brought it back. As people say, it's the McRib of beer.
0: Oh, wow. Wow. He just dropped that in the show like nice. That. Wow. The McRib of
1: beer.
0: Okay. All right. Busch Light Apple. By the way, I don't know if you saw it, but if you check your stores right now, there's another Busch Light flavor out there.
1: Yeah, I think they're coming out with a lime, aren't they?
0: Lime's on the shelf.
1: Lime? Is it on the shelf? I haven't seen it yet.
0: I can't wait for my daughter's boyfriend to pick up a warm six-pack for me and him to enjoy. That'd be a great time. That's right.
1: And it's summer. It's nice and hot here, which is the best time to drink warm beer.
0: Can't wait to take them out on the boat and leave them in the middle of the lake. All right. Now that we've got that out of the way, you know, James is on vacation, but he said, don't forget, we have a contract, and we have to still provide some teaching.
1: Yes.
0: So we have to do some learning. So here we go.
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0: Check the mailbox. Still empty. All right. So we don't get to plug anyone for that, but that's okay because learning, you can't put a price on learning and knowledge.
1: Yeah. It's something they can never take away from you.
0: That's true. Once it's in your head, man, it's there. All right. Well, this one here, I can't believe I got to say this now, comes to us from our research department. And we had an intern this week, and it was none other than my daughter's ex-boyfriend, Ryan Gilham. Easy for me to say. I can't say it. Gilham.
2: Yeah.
0: I nailed it. There it is. I'm getting there. Who brought the warm beer and the official What's on Tap Radio fun fact of the week. And this one takes us where you would expect to go when you think founding fathers of this nation. When you think we just celebrated 250 years here in the United States, the Declaration of Independence, our beautiful Constitution, the freedoms that we enjoy, the American Eagle Screech, which is on James' board. I don't have that one. Otherwise, I would play that right now. You know, Hulk Hogan and Ric Flair in the same country. Yes. Well, this is kind of our own Hulk Hogan, Ric Flair story because official What's on Tap Radio fun fact of the week deals with one of our founding fathers. Now, when you think founding fathers, start naming them off. Go.
1: Jefferson.
2: James Madison.
1: Washington.
2: Alexander Hamilton.
0: Yep, and I'm going to go with William Horton.
1: One sure. of the lesser known founders.
0: Yeah. Yeah, is his name on the Declaration of Independence? No, it is not. But William Horton is the subject of this week's official What's on Tap Radio fun fact. And the reason is because Ryan did his research and he said, hey, do you know anything about this guy? And I said, no, nobody does. And he said, well, unless you live in the colonial state of
1: Delaware.
0: So close. Georgia. Yes. We are going way south, folks. You're like, what the heck, man? I thought I learned everything I needed to know about the Revolution, the Revolutionary War, the colonies. Well, Georgia was a colony. And all the way back in the early 1700s, 1736 to be exact, when William Horton arrived at the age of 27, and he was born in, you ready for this? Herefordshire, England. Not that that's important, but I just wanted to say Herefordshire and see if I could say it more cleanly, more concisely, and more accurately than I could say Ryan's last name. And apparently, I can. I don't know why. That's bizarre. But William Horton was a pioneer, if you will, of Georgia, but he was also a diplomat. He was a farmer. He was essentially a community organizer. He was an ambassador. And he was a brewer of beer. And many people have called him the Thomas Jefferson of Georgia because he was the very first person to brew beer in the colony of Georgia. Why was that important? Well, because the elements there, right there along the coast, were rough because fresh water, well, it was inland and it was off the sea. But they didn't separate their sewage and sanitation very well from their fresh water supply, and as a way of trying to help stave off parasites and sickness and disease, what did he do? He encouraged people to drink beer, and he also encouraged people to use beer as a way of bringing people together to solve problems. Look at that. He was an ambassador. You know who else was an ambassador? Thomas Jefferson. He was also a farmer. He was also a brewer. He also brought wine to the colony of Virginia. And that's why people have referred to William Horton as the Thomas Jefferson of the South. However, Thomas Jefferson was born 35 years after. So, ladies and gentlemen, your official What's on Tap Radio fun fact of the week is that William Horton is not the Thomas Jefferson of the South. No. Thomas Jefferson is the William Horton of the North. And how do we know that? Because they both brought their respective alcoholic beverages to their colonies. And that is your official What's on Tap Radio fun fact of the week. All right, folks, we're going to take a break here. Hopefully your brain feels a little bit better. And when we come back, we're going to be talking about, we got a great feel-good story of the week. We got a World Cup job that you won't believe really exists. And a world record beer pour for the 4th of July. All that and so much more. We'll be right back.
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9: 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Awaken 180 takes that part off your plate. 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When you remove the chaos, people

0: right, welcome back to What's on Tap Radio. If there's anything left of your brain cells after that fun fact, well, congratulations, you're ahead of the curve. Meanwhile, Bill was criticizing me, saying I'm now dumber for having listened to you.
1: Yeah, everything you were thinking as you were listening to that fun fact, Bill said it to Chad.
0: Like, that was really worthless. I said it was going to be worthless. Well, it lived up to expectations.
1: I mean, I'm just sitting here.
2: You don't disappoint. I mean, except on the facts.
1: I'm going through some stories, you know, when we come back from, or we're going into break, and Bill's sitting here going, what the hell, Chad? You should be ashamed of yourself. Shame.
2: I wasn't that bad.
0: It was pretty close. It was pretty rough. But see, that's what happens when you work together, and it's like every once in a while you disappoint. You know, if you're in a marriage, you know, we're not married. I'm just suggesting that if you're in a marriage, every once in a while you disappoint your spouse, and they go, "I am so disappointed in you." And they're like, "Okay, Dad." All right. Bill and I, we're sharing beers here, and this Grand Traverse Brewing Company, we want to thank our friends up there in Traverse City who let us in and didn't shoot us because we didn't have permission to open the door. We walked in and hooked us up. Big thanks. Man, Pete is who it was. Yes, Pete, the owner. All right, we do appreciate you, buddy. I didn't bring his card, but that's shame on me. But anyway, since we enjoyed that and crushed it, it's time to crack open another beer here, since we're sharing. And this is one we talked about on the show. And when I saw it in Traverse, I could not pass it up. I didn't care what it cost. I was buying it. Bought a six-pack of it. Didn't even hesitate. Yes, this is a beer that, well, by the bottom of the glass, it felt preordained. The beer was unearthed, not created. I give you the Lagunitas Trooper West Coast IPA. Lagunitas partnering with the band Iron Maiden for their 6.6% up the irons, baby. Yes, West Coast IPA. I'm kind of excited about this one. I don't know about you, but I mean, this is one of those things where I'm an Iron Maiden fan, so, you know, it's like, does the marketing exceed, you know, the hype behind the beer? Does the hype behind the beer exceed the actual flavor profile? Bill, take the first. Oh, I can smell it from here. It smells, smells like juice.
2: Oh, yeah. Mm-hmm. Juicy. A lot of citrus in that.
0: Tons. I'm getting like grapefruit and grapefruit.
2: Grapefruit.
0: I also get grapefruit.
2: A little bit of grapefruit on the end.
0: I'm getting some grapefruit. Yes. For those of you who are shopping for the Lagunitas Trooper West Coast IPA partnership with Iron Maiden, folks, it's grapefruit.
2: Yep.
0: All right. That's how we kick off our second beer here at the Beer Logic World Headquarters and Drinking Emporium.
1: All right. So World Cup. Fun. A lot of fun matches. But I was waiting for this. I started doing some digging because when it comes to the Super Bowl, it comes to not even Super Bowl, when it comes to the opening of the NFL and Major League Baseball, we talk about the wild dishes that are served up. And the World Cup is no different. So the World Cup has served some amazing soccer matches, but the stadiums are also serving up some seriously wild foods. So we're going to look at the craziest foods you can buy at the World Cup. Now, I'm going to tell you, so some of these are

0: Some ingredients I've never heard of before.
1: And oh, good. This will be fun.
0: Yeah, if I butcher the names or I don't pronounce it correctly.
1: Hey, we started off the show that way, so I'm can't really...
0: So I'm going to do my best here, so don't give me a beating. And if you do want to give me a beating, it's at James in the Radio. So some wild and crazy dishes at the World Cup that fans could have bought. So we have a fancy AF tots. Those were served up in Miami.
1: Fancy AF. The AF stands for and fun.
0: Exactly right.
1: It does not stand for the other thing.
0: It's three fried hash browns topped with caviar. And it's a creme fraiche?
1: Creme fraiche.
0: Creme fraiche, see, told you.
1: No, just creme fraiche.
0: Creme fraiche and chives. All for the low price of $75.
1: $75. Whoa! $75 hash browns? I think you're paying for the caviar.
0: Ugh. Also in Miami, we have the empanada mandil. It's a massive 5-pound chicken and cheese empanada that cost $40.
1: Better be really big.
2: Yeah.
1: An empanada is about the size of your hand.
0: Just be careful when you order empanadas because they may be cool to the touch, but once you take a bite, lava's waiting.
1: Liquid hot magma. I'm telling you. Dude, it's like a hot pocket.
0: It is brutal. coming up next on the list, we have a Twinkie cheeseburger in Los Angeles. It's a cheeseburger topped with bacon-wrapped jalapeno that's stuffed with brisket and cream cheese.
1: That's just dumb. That's
2: dumb.
1: That's a whole lot of dumb.
0: It does not say how much that's going to run you.
1: I tell you what it'll run you. It'll run you your self-respect. Jeez.
0: And then we're talking about the craziest foods served at the World Cup. How about the short rib poutine in Vancouver?
1: Okay, I'm in on this one.
0: It's fries loaded with gravy, pulled short rib, and cheese curds.
1: Hopefully it comes with a pillow because you're going to need a nap.
0: Also not a price on there as well. Then we have a maple bacon smoky in Vancouver. It's a smoked sausage topped with bacon, onion jam, and maple syrup.
3: Does that come with a side order of insulin?
1: Yeah, I don't know what that is, man. That's a lot. That's a whole lot of everything.
0: And lastly, the worst of them all. A $20 beer in Mexico.
1: No.
2: Oh, boo.
0: Do you know that the daily minimum wage is $18 in Mexico? So beer's very pricey for those living in Mexico. But yeah.
1: Jeez.
0: They're just a $20 beer. That's a lot. That's a lot for a beer. And it doesn't say how much, but I can imagine it's probably not like an 18 ounce or 20 ounce. You're probably getting 12 ounces, maybe 15 ounces. Now,
1: yeah, I know in foreign countries, a lot of them are 11.2. You know what? I'm going to go out on a limb on this one. I'm going to say if you're paying $20, they're at least giving you, you know, the 500 centiliters, which is 16.9. Well, we're not a show about math. It's 16.9 ounces. I know that because I sold European beers for a while. Yeah, 500 centiliters.
3: It should be like a bomber.
1: Wait a minute. Now, hold on a second. 500 centiliters. Wait, how many times could you cover the island of Caraco with 500 centiliters? No, okay. just trying to go back to our fun fact.
3: Thanks, Chad.
1: Yeah, that went nowhere. All right.
0: I thought I'd like just do some fun.
3: At least nowhere fast.
0: We like the World Cup. The World Cup's been fun watching. So I figured that we'll find the craziest foods that people bought. Now, I haven't seen any pictures of people enjoying these on any of their Instagrams or TikToks. All I've seen them eat is chilies and Buc-ee's brisket sandwiches.
1: Oh, man. Yeah, can't wait to talk about that later in the show. That's going to be fun times. But speaking of World Cup and Mexico, did you know that Mexico is part of the North American Free Trade Agreement, also known as NAFTA?
0: I did know that.
1: Yeah. Okay. Cool. All right. Oh, I just thought I'd mention. Okay. That. Cool. No. Also part of that whole thing, United States and Canada.
3: Yes.
1: Yeah.
3: All part of North America.
1: All right. So for the next few minutes, I'd like to go through the nuances of that legislation that was, or no. Okay, no. All right. Skip that. How about this? How about three breweries, one in each one of those countries, decided to come together and brew a cross-border beer in celebration of the World Cup?
0: See, I like when breweries do this.
1: This is all right. The United States, Canada, and Mexico, all hosts of this year's World Cup. And three craft breweries decided that they were going to get together, one in each one of the countries, and they were going to produce the same beer with their own little twist. Ray Arbol Brewing, Headlands Brewing, and Cabin Brewing have teamed up to create a collaborative beer called Common Ground in honor of the 2026 World Cup, but also as a way of building international relations at a time when it's probably pretty needed.
3: Sure.
1: All right. These breweries, they got together to brew the exact same beer, but they were allowed to put their own little twist on it. And want to take a guess on the style of beer? What do you think, Bill? Bill, take a shot.
3: Mexican lager.
1: Wow. James, you can stay quiet.
0: I was going to say probably like a Pilsner or some sort.
1: No. Bill just nailed it. He knocked it out. A dry hop Mexican lager. Yep. And each one.
3: Oh.
1: Yeah. Hold it. If I had a bell, I would do it. There I go again. If I had a bell, Bill, I go ding. But I don't have that. All right. As I said, the collaboration comes whenever, you know, tensions are a little high between the political climate between those countries and tariffs and all and borders. But the brewers say this project is more about soccer, friendship, and beer. So let's give it up for Ray Arbol Brewing, Headlands Brewing, and Cabin Brewing Company for brewing Common Ground during the World Cup.
0: I like that idea. I like when breweries do this. It's good.
1: This is good.
0: It's good press for them, too. Now, if we can get our hands on that. So if somebody out there is listening and want to send us some, I would appreciate that.
1: All right. Well, we're going to take a break here. When we come back, James, what else are we going to talk about?
0: Speaking of the World Cup, we got to talk about FIFA 15. What is the FIFA 15? We'll let you know. But also, we got Michigan College taps out on a brewing program. This is something that hits kind of close to home. And then France introduces an alcohol ban as a heat wave grips Europe. We'll discuss that. All this so much more. Hang with us. We'll be right back.
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0: All right, enjoying my summer pill, St. Arnold Brewing Company. Classic beer on the show. Bring it every summer. I'm a little disappointed in myself. This is the first time I'm actually enjoying it this summer. Been so busy.
1: I like how you always say that you're enjoying that beer. I'd like you to give me one example of when you've had a St. Arnold Summer Pils and didn't enjoy it. So if you're drinking it, saying you're enjoying it, I'm suggesting is redundant.
0: Possibly.
1: Huh. Yeah, I know. From the Department of Redundancy Department, James Simpson enjoying a St. Arnold Summer Pilsner. And Harbor Light Bill and I, Bill, tell everybody what we just drank, please.
3: Yeah, we just finished off the Trooper Lagunitas Trooper, a West Coast IPA created by collaboration with Iron Maiden.
0: And we talked about this on the show.
1: We did, yeah. Mm-hmm. Because they used to be, Iron Maiden was collaborating with Robinson Brewery to make James Simpson's favorite beer.
0: That's on one beer I didn't say, oh, I'm really enjoying this beer. No, that's one beer I did not enjoy.
1: Oh, I got to tell you this story really quick. There was somebody who was listening to the show who I was talking to just recently, and they said, yeah, you guys never hate on beers. I said, that is not true.
0: Okay. Tell me you haven't listened to the show without telling me you haven't listened to the show.
1: Yeah, I know. No, he said, you guys always say, oh, that's pretty good, or oh, I like that, or, you know, this. It's like, nope. If you listen to the show, we have a philosophy, particularly here at the Beer Logic World Headquarters and Drinking Emporium. If we don't like the beer, Bill, tell them what we do.
3: We share it with the yard.
1: That's right. We let the yard have the rest of it.
0: So my thing is, like, look, I may not like it. However, you may enjoy it. So just because I don't like it doesn't mean you're not going to. So results may
1: vary. There's some bad beer. Occasionally.
0: There is some bad beer. And I don't like the Trooper beer, but there are people out there that do. That's why they continue to sell it.
3: Yep, and James is correct, because I've brewed beer at my brewery that I'm not really happy with, and I'm thinking, I want to put it on tap. I might as well dump it. But it's not a bad beer. It's just not what you expected, not what you're working for. And sure enough, you throw it on tap, and we just sell the bejesus out of it.
0: Yeah.
3: And I'm like, I don't drink that beer at all. But people do.
1: But people
3: do. People like it, yeah.
1: Some people like it, and you are a people, but not that people.
3: Not that one, yeah, exactly.
0: So, got a lot to get to on this episode, but real quick, this isn't on the one sheet, but we're talking about, you know, the World Cup and sports, and this isn't soccer or football or whatever you want to say, however you want to call it. This is more
1: football
0: or less
1: is life.
0: Hockey. You a Boston Bruins fan, Chad?
1: No, I live in Michigan. You better know I'm a Detroit Red Wing fan. Come on. No, I mean, they're one of the, don't get me wrong, the Bees, they're one of the original six, like the Red Wings. But no, I'm not a Bruins fan.
0: Okay, so this has happened to me before. So when I was in college, I was late to the game. This was a baseball game, and it was a sold-out game. It was a playoff game, and I'm walking to my seat, and I have a beer, and it's a draft beer. And, you know, I'm trying to walk, and I'm, excuse me. And I happen to bump this guy's knee, and a little bit of my beer spilled out and fell onto the guy in the row in front of us. It fell down his shirt, and I felt awful about it. I was like, dude, I'm so sorry. It was intentional. He was cool about it. He's like, oh, I get it. It happens. Well, right. Apparently at this Boston Bruins game, the woman didn't react the same way this gentleman did when I spilled beer on him. This lady went crazy on this guy. So apparently he spilled a drink on her, and she did not like the way he apologized. And I got the clip here.
1: Is this a hold my beer and watch this?
0: It could be. So a woman freaks out on a guy after he spills a drink on her, and this is how she reacts. Let's cut three.
16: Get a napkin and wipe it off now! First it's in my hair, then it's on my claws, it's on my boyfriend's shirt!
18: Stand up and apologize now! You're gonna pay for my shit! Stand up now!
19: Howard, your friend spilled beer on me!
0: Wow.
16: First it's in my hair!
18: First it's in my hair!
16: My claws, it's on my boyfriend's shirt!
18: It's on my boyfriend's shit!
16: Apologize
18: now!
0: Oh, this viral is good. This video is going viral everywhere, man. So yeah, those Boston fans, there are some. You don't want to spill beer on them. Now this guy, like I felt bad. He just turned around. He's like, no, I get it. He was not happy about it. I did it, but you know, I apologize, and he was cool with it. Not this lady.
18: Stand up and apologize.
0: Sorry.
1: Oh.
0: Sorry,
1: oh
0: Chad.
1: Oh, gosh. Oh, it's okay. It's all right. It's all
0: just
1: right.
0: Just want to have a little fun there. Yeah. At this lady's it's expense.
1: Oh. All right. So, I'm also not on the one sheet. As I mentioned, I went up to the Great White North of Traverse City, Michigan. Went up there and visited some breweries with my buddy Larry. And we stumbled onto a brand new brewery. Believe it or not, people are opening breweries now.
0: I know.
1: They're like they're not just closing, they're opening.
3: Nice.
1: I know. Nocturnal Bloom in Traverse City. I know. Bill's looking at me. He's like, never heard of them.
3: Never heard of them
1: because they're new. Wow. And we went there, and I had very low expectations. Pull up, and it reminded me of the True Anomaly parking lot. Like when you pull up, it's a beautiful building, and you go inside, and it's just really cool. By the way, True Anomaly, rest in peace. Brewery in, that just wins awards in, well, won awards in Houston.
0: Multi awards, a Great American Beer right. Festival, World Beer Cup.
1: So,
0: Texas Craft.
1: I kind of feel like where the spirit of True Anomaly died, it was rebirthed in Nocturnal Bloom. It bloomed in the middle of the night. There, see what I did there? Play on words. see what I did? Yeah. Anyway, it shows up over there. So I bring that up to say, you know, we went and visited a bunch of different breweries, but also just a side note here. If you're watching on video right now, and Bill's mentioned this, he's like, dude, you look homeless. I mean, you look like a brewery that just went out of business, dude. You look terrible. And the reason is I got sunburn on my head and my face, and I'm on vacation, and I didn't feel like taking a razor to my face because, so I look homeless and out of work. and like a brewery that's gone. But people are still opening breweries. But unfortunately, this segment comes with some more bad news.
0: Oh, and yeah.
1: I know this one takes us to Louisville, Kentucky, the Bluegrass Brewing Company. Now, if you know anything about Bill, he likes only three kinds of music: bluegrass, and bluegrass. Yes, that's okay. Right. That's right. Yeah, those are the only three music:
0: bluegrass and classic bluegrass.
1: Oh, classic bluegrass, new age bluegrass, and banjo. All right, Bill does like his bluegrass. Bluegrass Brewing Company, though, holds a very near and dear special place in my heart because when I was doing sales, they were one of the few breweries that were around when there were only about 500 breweries in this country. Now, the original location opened up in 1993. So after 33 years, Bluegrass Brewing Company closed their final location on June 28th in downtown. And the reason I say that this is near and dear to me is because this is the first brewery I went into where, one, I was introduced to what barley wine was. Had no idea what barley wine was. Number two, was introduced to what mead was. And they didn't make me feel stupid back then. They was like, oh, we'll open up bottles and share with you. Oh, my goodness, mine was blown. But the last thing, and this is something that needs to come back. I mean, I really need to see this happen. And Bill will really appreciate this. But they had an open jam night. And I'm not talking about where grandma came in with her preserves and everybody brought toast and crackers. No.
18: My open jam was a little,
1: I made strawberry preserves. No, not that kind of jam, but everybody came in and brought an instrument and they set up in different places of the bar and the brewery and the restaurant. And they just said, hey, do you know this? And they just started picking and grinning and playing and they just started breaking out. And you had like 15 little mini concerts. So I'm drinking barley wine and mead for the first time in my life, listening to bluegrass music for the first time in my life. Rest in peace, Bluegrass Brewing Company, Louisville, Kentucky. You had 33 great years. I'm going to miss you. And that's just another reminder to get out there and support your local brewery.
0: Speaking of breweries closing, we got another one that we're going to talk about next hour. Also one that's close to home for Chad. But also coming up next hour, we're going to talk about the FIFA 15. We're going to talk about should bars limit alcoholic drinks to one for every 30 minutes. And then we also got France is introducing an alcohol ban. Also so much more next hour. Hold my beer and watch this. Don't you go anywhere. We'll be right back for another action-packed 60 minutes.
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4: This is a Fox News alert. The third soldier is found dead. I'm Carmen Roberts. The U.S. military says it has found the remains of a soldier missing after attacks Friday night in Jordan, in which two other U.S. service members died. Fox's Mike Tobin has more from Tel Aviv.
5: Another unfortunate incident. Service members were disposing of the explosives in an Iranian attack drone with a controlled explosion. Something went wrong and another U.S. service member was killed. All of this according to Central Command. Now, last night, the U.S. responded to the U.S. loss of life with an intensified round of strikes into Iran. This marks the first time the U.S. has had any loss of life since that memorandum of understanding was signed, the memorandum of understanding, which is now largely disregarded. The casualties were at the Mowafiq Salti Air Base in Jordan, and they are a result of Iran's repeated shots at U.S. bases in neighboring countries. At least one strike got through the defenses.
4: Back in New York City, Mayor Zohran Mamdani suggested during an interview with the New York Times that he is considering whether he can arrest Israeli Prime Minister Benjamin Netanyahu if he attends the UN General Assembly meeting this fall.
6: Mamdani says his stance comes from an international criminal court warrant issued for Netanyahu's role in the war in Gaza. Israel has rejected those allegations, and the U.S. is not a member of the international court. Legal experts have also questioned whether the mayor would even have the authority to carry out such an arrest, given the diplomatic immunity that typically applies to sitting heads of government during United Nations visits. Mamdani's remarks have also gotten sharp criticism from Israeli officials, former U.S. officials, and at least one Democratic lawmaker who've all suggested the idea is political theater.
4: Fox's C.B. Cotton in New York City. Netanyahu has dismissed the mayor's threats. 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
4: A second person dies from Legionnaire's disease in Manhattan. New York City officials announced the death just one day after confirming the first fatality linked to the outbreak. Dr. Stephanie Widmer at St. John's Riverside Hospital tells Fox you can't catch Legionnaire's from another person.
35: Legionnaire's disease comes from a bacteria. It's a bacterial pneumonia, and the bacteria likes to live in warm water. And it usually comes from not drinking water, but, you know, the water in large cooling towers.
4: 72 people have been sickened, more than 50 hospitalized. A Tennessee restaurant is stirring up controversy for refusing to serve National Guard members that are part of the Memphis Safe Task Force. Fox's Madison Scarpino has more.
36: Now, this happened at Timboli's Pasta and Pizza last weekend. The owner, Miles Timboli, tells Fox Digital he does not support this federal operation. He says National Guard troops working with local law enforcement there make the city less safe, saying in part, quote, being pro-safety means telling the truth about what actually protects a community, and it is not soldiers trained for combat doing the work of police officers. This mismatch is dangerous for the people of Memphis and dangerous for the troops themselves, who are sent here to do a job they were never trained for. Timboli has gotten a lot of local support for his decision to turn down away National Guardsmen, but he says he's also getting a lot of threats that he says he's turned over to police.
4: And President Trump set up that task force last September. The White House is taking a victory lap over the soccer's World Cup as the final game plays out between Argentina and Spain in New Jersey.
37: There was going to be no better example of American exceptionalism during our first 250 years and the hope and promise during our next 250 years. This was President Trump's vision, and we've executed incredibly well.
4: White House World Cup Task Force Executive Director Andrew Giuliani on Fox News. That World Cup game being played in New Jersey this afternoon.

0: 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Running a little hot here, folks. Why? Well, we start off with warm beer, and that's kind of how it works. If you missed an ounce of the show, don't worry. It is available on podcasts everywhere podcasts can be found. And you can go back and listen to how my daughter's boyfriend, Ryan, who is Stunt Beer Liver, hanging out with Harbor Light Bill and I.
1: Woo-hoo!
0: And he brought warm Busch Light Apple to the show.
2: Limited edition.
0: Yep. Limited edition because not only is it rare to get a Busch Light Apple.
1: Yeah, can't find it anywhere now.
0: Yeah.
1: Except all over.
0: Yeah, but if you have friends, they'll at least give you a cold one. So to get a warm one is very rare. it's taking a beating. James is out on vacation this week. So yeah, this is another Chad and Bill episode. Here you go. Hope you guys enjoy it. Stick around because we got Hold My Beer and Watch This coming up in just a couple minutes. And you're going to be like, where's James? He's not doing that. Yeah, I know. We're here. If you want to send a message to us, let's say you want to reach out to James and say, hey, I hope you're enjoying your vacation. You can send him an email, whatsontapradio@gmail.com. You can also hit us up on all the social media platforms, TikTok, Instagram, X, the Book of Faces. Yeah, Facebook at What's On Tap Radio. And don't forget, this podcast, video podcast, we're going to do our best. We've got new technology we're using this week. See if we can get this posted on YouTube.
1: We should. I mean, you know, anyone with a half technical mind to be able to figure that out.
0: Thanks, Bill, for throwing me under the bus. All right. Nothing like setting the bar too high. See, the idea is set it low. That way we can step over it. Last hour we were talking about this 12 Note Brewery, and I gotta tell you, we've talked about this, like Guinness tastes better when you're listening to Irish music.
1: Yes.
0: Would Weastie Boys wheat beer taste better while listening to a Beastie Boys song?
1: It could. Yeah.
0: So now I gotta start thinking about, you know, my beers. And I'm going to try this now. We're not going to try this right here with this one. Bill's got a beer he wants to crack open. What is the beer that you want to crack open?
1: Waterboy.
0: See, there's a movie Waterboy, but I can't think of a song to go with it. And we got to get to Hold My Beer and Watch This. So tell everybody what we're going to crack open
1: real
0: here.
1: Real quick, from Abomination Brewing, Waterboy, an ale brewed with watermelon, coconut water, lime, and Norwegian sea salt, which everybody knows is the best type of sea salt.
0: Oh, my gosh. Bill has stock at a sea salt company in Norway. I cannot believe this. Just pour me some of this, please. All right. So this is a watermelon, 4.1% watermelon beer with sea salt and what else?
1: Coconut watermelon, coconut water, lime, and Norwegian sea salt.
0: I taste lime. That's all I got. I got lime.
1: Yeah.
0: Lime. Hold on. Ryan's got a hot take here. Hold on. He nailed some of these others. Let's hear it.
2: I do taste the hint of salt, though.
0: Sure you do.
1: That's Norwegian sea salt.
0: Yeah, that's. Yeah, you've never been to Norway, my friend. All right, enough of that. All right, so. Oh my gosh. All right, it's time to do the Hold My Beer and Watch This. And I want to apologize to you folks out there. Hold My Beer and Watch This. This is the segment where we spotlight a drunk criminal and we remind you to drink responsibly, and you don't want to end up being the subject of this segment. But I want to start by saying we've lied to you folks. We lied to our audience because I had Bill do some research. And I said, Bill, can you get a DUI for riding a bicycle?
1: You can. Depends on what state you're in. Majority of the states, you cannot. But there's like Hawaii, Indiana, Washington, D.C. There's a few places around where you can get a DUI by riding a bicycle.
0: This is crazy. See, I was always under the impression, and maybe that's just because it's here in Michigan, that if it's self-propelled, you cannot get a DUI.
1: It depends on how the bicycle is classified, if it's classified as a vehicle or not.
0: But that depends on the state.
1: Correct.
0: All right. So, ladies and gentlemen, if you go into court and say, I listen to What's On Tap Radio and I got arrested for a bicycle DUI in Hawaii. And they told me this was legal. Well, hey, listen, legal mumbo jumbo. We are not attorneys. We are not legal experts. And so now we're going to go to a different place for this week's Hold My Beer and Watch This. It is not Rhode Island. It is not Florida. It is north of the border, but it's way, way, way, way north. We are going to the Northwest Territory of
1: Canada.
0: There you go, up
1: all
0: there.
1: Right.
0: I can't even pronounce the city. I mean, I can't pronounce my daughter's boyfriend's last name. You think I'm going to get the name of this city right? But police have said that there is a very bizarre incident that took place in the Northwest Territory, and the Royal Canadian Mounted Police arrested a 63-year-old man who was charged with impaired operation of a vessel. Royal Canadian Mounted Police said in a news release that they received a report. Someone saw an intoxicated person stealing their kayak. which was a real big shock to the owner of the kayak, because the kayak just happened to be on the property. There was no paddle for the kayak. And so when the police arrived, they found the 63-year-old who was arrested again for operating an impaired vessel, paddling around with a snow shovel.
1: Only in Canada, baby.
0: When officers got to the lake, they found the boat capsized and the man was in the water, too drunk to swim to shore. So police had to rescue him. And when they pulled him in, he refused a breathalyzer test, which they quickly took him into custody and processed him for operating a vessel under the influence. So your Hold My Beer and Watch This takes us to the Northwest Territory of Canada, where a 63-year-old drunk man stole a kayak and was found paddling it, actually found capsized after paddling it around the lake with a snow shovel. We remind you to drink responsibly, and if you're going to be operating any vessel, we ask that you do it sober. All right. All right. Canada, we love you. Thanks for bringing us that one. All right. When we come back, we've got more stories to get to. A feel-good story of the week, a surprise Miller Lite promotion that's actually real, what's happening with Costco's award-winning beers, and we'll probably have something else to talk about. This is What's on Tap Radio. We'll be right back.
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0: Yeah, that would have been a lot smoother with James.
1: Oh, yeah.
0: Yeah. Yeah. James on vacation. Welcome back to What's on Tap Radio. It's another Chad and Bill show with Ryan on Stunt Beer Liver. And we're talking about beers that make you want to sing to it. Earlier in the show, we talked about 12 Note Brewing Company in Connecticut.
1: Yeah.
0: Who opened up in 2025, November 2025. And every beer has a musical theme and a playlist that you're supposed to listen to while drinking that beer. And apparently it makes beer taste better.
1: Makes the experience a little bit better.
0: Well, I'm glad you brought that up, Bill, because to make the experience a little bit better, I stumbled onto this story and I couldn't believe it. But Pringles... Oh, yeah, the chip company, the pop. Once you pop, you can't stop, right?
1: Yeah.
0: The chip company. Well, they want to improve your hot dog eating experience. And in celebration of National Hot Dog Day, oh, no, this is really happening, folks. Pringles is changing. Oh, no, they're not coming out with
1: a new flavor.
0: Oh, no. Pringles, you ready for this? You can now get Pringles flavored hot dog buns.
1: Oh,
2: what?
0: Yeah. Oh, wait. Stop the presses. Like, pull over. Take my money right now.
1: Yeah.
0: I'm telling you, limited edition line of potato based hot dog buns in three classic flavors. And they're releasing it for National Hot Dog Day, and there's a website here, but they're not a sponsor, so I'm not going to give it out. But Pringles, they wanted to infuse the buns with three of their fan favorite chip flavors.
1: You know, I can see that being pretty good, actually.
0: So imagine a hot dog bun that tastes like Pringles, sour cream, and onion potato chips.
1: Oh, yeah.
0: Or how about this? Barbecue and how about honey mustard?
1: Yeah.
0: I'm telling you.
1: Okay.
0: Well, this is all stuff that's happening right here. I mean, this is the real, like, this is happening, and it's going to be out there. So I'm going to try and get my hands on it. And if you go to the website and you order a three-pack of those chips, they throw in the hot dog buns for you, assuming this isn't like a Miller Lite deal.
1: Oh, right.
0: That doesn't exist.
1: Because Pringles has got a history with Miller Lite stuff, which we have. So that is kind of legitimate, although Miller does have a history of not having things that they advertise.
0: Right. So if you're new to the show here, let's go ahead and fill everybody in. So Miller Lite has a terrible history of having these limited edition, kind of like this Busch Light warm apple that Ryan brought to the show. But we got these limited edition items that you can only buy on their website. And every time you go there, sold out. Yeah, every single time. And just come back tomorrow and we'll have more. And you go back there, sold out. And like, yeah, that's just how they keep you coming back. And they just keep sucking you in and sucking you in. And I know this because I keep going trying to buy their crap. And it doesn't exist, Bill.
1: I know. I've tried myself. It doesn't exist.
0: It sucks. So here it is. I'm trying to do it. But one thing, we know that the beer coal, charcoal with beer in it, the Miller Lite beer coal, that one came up. And I did buy it. And I did try it.
1: Any difference?
0: No, I didn't notice anything. I don't like any of the flavored charcoals or scented charcoals or any. I didn't care for it. Just give me the regular.
1: Yeah, but you're a hardcore
0: barbecue snob.
1: I am a jerk.
0: Anyway, but no joke, we've got the Pringles cans here, limited edition cans, the grilled beer brat, the beer braised steak, and the beer can chicken. I've got them right here in my studio. I'm looking right at them.
1: We did a taste test on the show with all those.
0: We did.
1: Yeah.
0: All right. Now, they said they were going to come out with a beer cheese cheeseburger flavor, and we have not been able to find it.
1: Haven't seen it.
0: Nope. Until now. Oh, yeah.
1: Oh, no.
20: Oh, my God.
1: Oh. Don't tell me. Chad's reaching in the secret bag. And yes.
0: There it is,
1: he's
0: man.
1: He's got the beer, cheeseburger flavored Pringles chips.
0: That's right. Infused with Miller Lite.
20: As a beer connoisseur, but as a burger connoisseur, I have never seen that before.
0: Well, we're popping the top on this right now.
1: I'm telling you.
0: And we're going to try this out. We're going to see. I'm going to pass these around here and see what everybody thinks. By the way, they always tell you in radio, never, ever, ever talk with food in your mouth into a microphone. I don't get cheeseburger, but I get beer cheese.
1: Yeah. Oh, yeah, I get that. That's good.
20: I think this is the best flavored one they've done, in my opinion.
0: This is really good.
1: Not a bad chip. Not bad at all.
0: So Pringles beer cheeseburger. There it is. I didn't think that we were ever going to get this because it came out probably like a month ago.
1: Oh, yeah.
0: And I said, there's no way. There's absolutely no way. And look, limited edition right there.
1: Yeah.
0: So this is going to go on the shelf next to the other ones. And I mean, it pairs nicely with a Busch Light apple.
1: Because that's limited edition also.
0: It'd be nice if the Busch Light apple was cold, but whatever. And it's good. Now, I don't know about you guys, but when I get a cheeseburger, you know what I like with cheeseburger?
1: What's that? Beer. Uh-oh.
0: He's reaching in the bag.
1: Not another surprise from Chad. Tell me what
0: I like onion rings.
1: No!
0: Stop it. Pringles Miller Lite beer battered onion rings. I didn't even know these existed.
1: I did not either.
0: So we have a cheeseburger and onion rings infused with right here in a Pringle with Miller Lite on the show here today.
1: Boy, I tell you what, for all of the stuff that Miller Lite advertises and never produces, Pringles is not one of them. They're throwing them out there. So?
0: Oh, I have an opinion. Yeah, the look on your face sums it up. They should have stopped at beer cheeseburger.
1: Oh, yeah.
0: That's loaded with onion powder, and that is garbage. Oh.
20: It literally tastes like the seasoning you buy off the shelf.
0: Yes, it tastes like onion powder.
20: It's no different.
0: It's onion powder. Oh, it's
1: onion powder, yeah.
0: It's terrible. Here, let's get some more cheeseburger.
1: Oh, yeah, the cheeseburger is better.
0: Oh, my gosh, that's so... Mm-hmm.
1: Boy, I wish I had a warm Bapple to wash this down with.
0: You know what I wish I had? I wish this beer-battered onion ring was in liquid form and I'd share it with the yard. I could throw it out in the yard and the squirrels won't eat it. All right. So, well, some of this stuff from Miller Lite really exists.
1: Yeah, it does. Although not all of it's good.
0: Facts. Hey, Bill, do me a favor.
1: What's that?
0: Let's break the ice. Let's get to something fun, like mutant gene-splicing beer.
1: Yeah. Some scientists now are taking yeast, a strain of yeast, a regular Saccharomyces, which is the standard yeast for beer brewing. And what they've done is
0: I'm sorry, go ahead. What?
1: What they've done is they've spliced it to produce a little bit more of the ornithine. And ornithine is an amino acid which helps detoxify the body of ammonia. It supports the immune system and also supposedly fights fatigue.
3: Boring.
1: Okay. But anyway, but using this yeast to brew your beer will increase the amount of ornithine in the beer, which should reduce your fatigue, allow you probably to drink more and longer. So science is helping us with our beer products.
0: In case you're wondering what Bill just said.
3: Boring.
0: Yeah, I know. It was a little boring. Yeah, I know that. But he was so excited to tell this story. He's like, oh, Chad, did you see this story? They're making a beer with increased ornithine and amino acids and all this other stuff. And they're gene splicing beer and they're making it. And I said, can you summarize that? He said, probably not, but we're going to roll with it. And there it was, folks. Yep. We gave him a shot. There was his fame. And by the way, tune in next segment when we go all Bill. That's right.
1: Oh, yeah.
0: That's right. I'm going to turn my mic off. No, I'm not. We're going to let Bill have a roll at it. But essentially, Japanese scientists have figured out how to splice certain genes in a yeast strain in order to get you
1: more
0: a beer that allows you to feel less fatigued, and it includes having more
1: ornithine.
0: Put that on your bingo card. All right. 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

0: As far as Capitol Hill, well, now I'm stuck in committee, and I'll sit here and wait while a few...
1: I hope everybody out there in Beer Radio Land is as happy as I am to be here with What's on Tap Radio. I'll tell you. This is Harbor Light Bill coming to you from What's on Tap with Chad. And I noticed during our break, we're out of beer, Chad. What do you think we should do about that?
2: Bill's like, he's like, you got a song to come back to? I was like, yeah, I got a song, Bill.
1: Yeah, I know you do.
2: Oh, man, Schoolhouse Rock. You know, we're learning here, and we're throwing out knowledge. And now this is a beer I could get behind right here. I like the name on this one, because this one actually makes some sense.
1: Yeah. So I have a new beer, a Saison-style beer, called Harborville at Harbor Light Brewery. It's a collaboration with my good friend, Ryan Wasson. Big name drop for him.
2: Yeah, first name drop of the show.
1: Yep. Rhino and I made this beer in a collaboration between Coopersville Brewing and Harbor Light Brewery. A Saison-style beer, which really there's no technical specific style guidelines historically for this type of beer. It was whatever beer that farmers made for themselves.
2: You use the ingredients you had.
1: Yep, use the ingredients
2: you had.
1: This
2: is what you make. But
1: so it's eventually came to like kind of a farmhouse style ale. Chad, what do you think?
2: I'm not going to lie. I love it. I mean, this is the nuances of this are, it's got, hold on, it has a little of a peppery note and finishes dry and almost a clove finish.
1: Yeah, a little clove, little-ish, banana-ish thing. Kind of like a Hefeweizen, but a little more, almost a, I want to say sour.
2: It's spontaneous fermented almost. Yeah. It almost got a little bit of a wild funk to it. But I like this. And see, the thing is with Saisons, a lot of people, they're like, I don't know what that is because it doesn't say IPA. has Ryan, Stump Beer Liver, my daughter's boyfriend Ryan, raises his hand like, I don't know what that is. Saison is French for
1: seasons.
2: Yes.
1: It's brewed in specific seasons during the year for their farm laborers. For the families, that's why every farm usually had their own version of the Saison style beer.
2: It was never really meant to be a style. It just became a style. Yep. It was meant to be built or brewed out of necessity, where they could say, all right, what are we going to brew? What do we got? You know, it's kind of like, you know, if you're going to make cookies and you go to the cupboard and it's like, all we have are raisins. And everybody's like, damn it! we're going to have oatmeal raisin cookies. But I really want a chocolate chip. We don't have chocolate chips.
1: Right. So if you look up Saison-style beer, usually the headlines will read, it's whatever type of beer that the farmers made at the time.
2: But, all right. So, I think this beer is... is that 7.3%?
1: Yes, it is.
2: All right, you overshot the runway on that one.
1: Well...
2: You did.
1: Can't have everything.
2: Well, Imperial Saison. See, the idea was is that these were table beers, a.k.a. farmhouse style, that you had to get up and work in the morning so you couldn't get hammered the night before.
1: Right.
2: So, but don't let that 7.3 distract you from the fact that this is a great freaking beer.
1: Yeah.
2: This is very delicious. I'm glad Rhino carried you across. No, I'm just kidding.
1: Wait a minute.
2: I'm just messing. Nice collaboration.
1: You're probably not completely wrong on that, but
2: this is good stuff. So well done. All right.
1: Anyway, speaking of headlines, Chad.
2: All right, hold on. So Bill starts throwing me these messages like, hey, I know that James is going to be on vacation this week, and I got some headlines for you. And I said, all right. And he said, did you know that there's this mutant gene splicing beer that gives you makes you more alert? And I said, yeah. I said, we're not doing that. And he said, oh, come on. It'll be exciting. It'll be fun. And I said, all right, you're going to do it. And he did. And he said, fine. All right. But if I'm going to carry the water on that one, pal, you're going to have to explain these. And he just started throwing me headlines. And all right, I'm going to do my best, Bill, to give you a hot take and my impression of what's going on in the world of beer from your headlines that you threw at me. Go. Yeah.
1: So I'm looking up the headlines, and I see that people are drinking in church in Key West now. What's with that?
2: Key West, Florida. Yeah, you know, I've been to Key West twice, not once.

0: One time have I seen a church there, probably because I didn't go there to go to church, but I found the inside of a bar more than once. Great place to go and party, but now you can go to church there, and it's the Church Brew Works of New Buffalo, Michigan, opening up a new location. Yeah, I know everybody's closing breweries and shutting down. Church Brew Works opening up a brand new location, not in northern Michigan, not over the border in Indiana. No.
1: That's a long way to
0: Key
1: go.
0: Key West, Florida. Now, I did reach out and I tried to find out why they went to Key West. I couldn't get a direct answer, but I'm betting somebody, one of the owners, wants to vacation there. Or
1: that could be.
0: It could be. This is a $2 million expansion for the brewery, which is in New Buffalo, an old church where they do wood-fired brick oven pizzas and some pretty unique beer styles. But the thing I found most interesting about the new church, you know how when they have the screens up at church where if you attend church, they have it up there and they have the song lyrics?
1: Oh, yeah.
0: Yeah. Oh, yeah. Down there at Church Brew Works Key West, investing in a $100,000 TV wall to watch sports.
1: Okay.
0: That's a church I'd go to.
1: That's more money than I could spend. True. Anyway, I came across this also. How did two World Cup soccer matches get people to quit drinking beer?
0: This is nuts right here. So Constellation Brands, AB InBev, Anheuser-Busch InBev, and Heineken all invested heavily in advertising and marketing based on their target demographics and their markets going big and deep into the tournament. So advertising dollars, marketing dollars, image and likeness, and all of those. Unfortunately, Brazil and Mexico exited the tournament really early on, a lot sooner than they expected. And the very next day, shares of AB InBev, Constellation Brands, and Heineken all finished in the red. They tanked. The stocks dropped. And people are like, because they knew. It's like, all right, everybody's going to quit drinking beer. Because they say that it can go up. The further you go in the tournament, the number of basis points that your stock goes up and the value of those shares goes up. It's like if you can make it into the round of 16, it goes up like 85 basis points. But if you make it into the quarterfinals, it goes up over 200 basis points.
1: Wow.
0: Like, and it just, like, the value is so high. And unfortunately, they're up and they're like, crap.
1: Anyway, I heard that Truly Hard Seltzers lost a $5 million bet.
0: Yeah.
1: What did they do?
0: Truly Hard Seltzer bet $5 million on something in the World Cup. And here's the thing. They weren't even going to keep the money.
1: Ah.
0: They're going to give it all away to one lucky Truly Seltzer fan. So if you love Truly Seltzer, you could sign up to win the $5 million that they bet on the United States winning the whole thing.
1: Well, yeah. That might not work too well.
0: I don't
1: anymore.
0: Know what the odds were. I mean, they probably only had to put up like $100, you know, to get. I'm kidding. But I don't know what the odds were. But Truly put up a bet that would have paid out $5 million, and they were going to give it to one lucky person if the U.S. could win the entire thing. But alas, supporters, friends, soccer fans everywhere here in the U.S., America.
1: Yeah.
0: It has to settle for being on the sideline.
1: I also read that I probably like your IPA, but I won't drink it.
0: I like your IPA, but I probably won't drink it. I love that. Yeah. Oh, that's good stuff. So the Brewers Association came out with a new report, and this report was research done on tap rooms that only offer beer. And if you're going beer heavy, that's fine. If you're a brewery or a bar and all you offer is beer, yeah, that's your prerogative. You can do that. They actually call those bars now unicorns, which I didn't realize that because so few breweries and bars can live on beer alone. You need to have options. Okay, one such option, like here at my studio, we get warm Busch Light Apple. So, I mean, that is an option. So Ryan's not impressed by that one. All right, Stump Beer Liver Ryan, who is here. But anyway, these tap rooms who are essentially they have other products, but they're not marketing them. And 21 to 34 year olds are now saying in this report from the Brewers Association that it's not that they don't like craft beer anymore, but if their friends don't like it, they're not going to your tap room. So in other words, if you don't have alternatives on your menu for your their friends to drink, they're not dragging their friends in saying, oh, suck it up, it's just beer. They're not doing it. And so the right now the Brewers Association putting out those reports to try and help bar managers and breweries get to improve the customer experience, to improve sales, to make sure that we see more openings than closings. And that's kind of how things are going out there. But you know what? If you have an alternative beverage on your menu, please promote it, because 21 to 34 year olds are looking for it. All right. We've got one more segment of What's on Tap Radio. We've got a feel good story of the week, and we're going to talk about what's happening with Costco and their award winning beers. Don't you go anywhere. One more segment. We'll be right back.
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0: That's right. You got one more week. You got to wait for James to come back. Time to put a bow on the show. Hope you've had a good time here hanging out with us for the last couple of hours, whatever you're doing. Hopefully you're doing it responsibly and having fun.
1: I had a great time.
0: Yeah, be sure to share What's on Tap Radio with your friends. Give us a like, give us a follow, give us a share. Anybody who doesn't want to listen, you don't need that kind of negativity in your life. Find new friends. And share a beer with people. You don't have a good time. Speaking of good people, hanging out here at the Beer Logic World Headquarters in Drinking Emporium, I am the Beer Logic guy, Chad Pilbeam, hanging out on First Mic. And, of course, you know, I realize James always does the introductions, and I didn't even introduce myself. So people who don't know me, like maybe your first-time listener.
1: Well, everybody knows you, Chad.
0: No. Harbor Light Bill over there on Second Mic from Harbor Light Brewery. Oakstown Brewery right here in Michigan. And if we had a third mic, my daughter's boyfriend, Ryan, would be on it. But, you know, we just only have two mics. So he's just a stunt beer liver today and occasionally bringing some a wealth of knowledge on the limited edition Busch Light Apple. And he is killing it. I mean, if you want to know anything about Busch Light Apple, that's your guy right there. You know what? He's pretty good, though, to drink beer with. I went out with him the other day. Went to a local brewery, Tantric Brewing Company. And we went there, and we had a couple of drinks and met with the locals. And we got versed in everything, in all the local politics.
1: Nice.
0: Yeah. Oh, yeah. Yeah, because that's what you do. You go to the bar to talk politics, right? That's what you, yeah, yeah. Politics, and then you also talk religion, right? Isn't that the other thing you do? I thought you did that. I don't know. Well, before we get out of here and put a bow on the show, and we're finishing up this Saison from
1: Harbor Light Brewery
0: and
1: called Harborville. It's a collaboration with Harbor Light Brewery and Coopersville Brewing.
0: Good stuff. I mean, I wish. How many cans of this did you bring?
1: I got another one.
0: I giddy up. All right. I know what we're doing after the show, folks. All right. This is why you bring stunt beer livers with you. You share. That's right. You share that. All right. But before we get out of here, you know, I honestly think this is an award-winning beer.
1: Wow.
0: I think it's very, very, I think it's excellent. It's one of my favorite beers that you've brewed.
1: Wow. Thank you
0: very much. This is a great beer. So speaking of award-winning beers, beer? Oh, yeah. You like beer? You like award-winning beer? You want award-winning beer?
1: You can drink a beer.
0: You can have a little award-winning beer? You like one with a medal on it? It's going to be pretty nice. Okay. Well, Costco, for crying out loud, Costco, Kirkland Brands, has award-winning beer. This is,
1: Where do they brew that?
0: Deschutes Brewing Company.
1: Oh.
0: Yeah. So this is what's crazy about this. I find this just fascinating, because when they first came out with it, they came out with the bourbon barrel-aged bomber bottles.
1: Yes.
0: I'm trying to remember. Vintage ale. Yeah, vintage ale, I think it was.
1: Was it the vintage?
0: Yeah. And really good. A little bit on the sweeter side. Bourbon barrel aged stout. Imperial stout. And then they came out with the exact opposite of that and just made lager beer. I mean, just... Yeah, let's take really high octane beer, very complex flavors, put it into a bourbon barrel and put it out there, put the Kirkland brand on it.
1: Yeah.
0: You know, from Costco. No, everybody will love it. And it was like $9 for the bottle. What a great deal. And then they came out with cases I think it was a 32 pack. No, they don't make 32 packs. I said that as a joke, folks. Don't worry. It was a 24 pack of this Kirkland lager, and it wins medals at the World Beer Cup.
1: And if you look at the can, that's all it is. It just says lager.
0: That's it. Just plain lager. This is pretty awesome. I mean, you got to love this. Well, less than 2 years after Costco partnered with Deschutes to offer the Kirkland signature beers, they are going in a completely new direction. I'm so excited to hear what they're going to brew next. This is going to be great. This is going to be, I mean, people are out there talking about this. They're like, this is a staple in my fridge.
1: I'm sure it'll be a Session Imperial IPA.
0: $14 it's $14 for a 12 pack. Yeah, right. Sure. But I mean, people, even beer snobs, like this beer. I mean, this is good stuff. Except you only have a couple weeks left to get it because Deschutes and Costco are discontinuing their partnership, and the beer is going bye-bye. That's right. When you win awards and make beer that everybody wants, best thing to do, cancel it. Yeah. Deschutes, what are you thinking? I don't understand this. And this is a decision being made by Deschutes Brewery. I don't understand this. This is bizarre to me. People love it. People are handing, take my money.
1: As tough as the craft beer industry is now to throw away, I say throw away, but to discontinue one of your favorite, most popular brands is, I don't know.
0: You're right.
1: I don't understand.
0: I don't get this. I do not get this at all. All right. Well, you know, hey, that's why I don't get paid the big bucks to be run those corporations, but somebody does. Good for you.
1: I'm sure there's somebody smarter than me making decisions like this.
0: Yeah, somebody smarter than us also made the decision to make New Coke. Yeah, okay, that lasted a week. All right, let's put a bow on the show. Let's end on a high note and a happy note. Dave Ward always said in Houston, you know, we've got to end the show on a feel-good note. And this feel-good note takes us to the United Kingdom and then to Spain and then to Boston, nice, where English soccer fan Michael Hewitt, 65-year-old, went missing.
1: Uh-oh.
0: Yeah, I know. This is very bizarre. His family hadn't heard from him for 10 days as he left England, went to Spain, and he was traveling to the United States to go and watch soccer matches in the U.S. to support his team and his team's players. Well, the last his family heard from him, he was posting on social media in Barcelona. He spoke to his family in Barcelona, and then when they didn't hear from him, they noticed he never left. He was in Barcelona. So they tried reaching out to him. He never answered his phone. They checked social media. They started posting, sending messages. After a while, they got concerned, and they reached out to the embassy, and they sent out a missing persons report to try and find him. Well, the man known as Little Mick, who's a huge soccer fan, that's him. Yep, this is the guy. He has a nickname, Little Mick. Michael Hewitt, 65 years old, apparently doesn't have a care in the world, including caring for what his family might be thinking when he doesn't answer his phone. Because he arrived in the United States and realized he left his phone at the airport in Barcelona. Now, he had his wallet, he had his money, he had his credit cards, he had his passport. He was fine.
1: I'm fine.
0: Yeah. Do you think he went to the Apple store to get a new phone? No, because the World Cup games were on. So he went and he checked into his hotel with his credit card, and he went out to eat with his credit card, and he went to the pubs and started drinking and watching the soccer matches. And after a few days, an Interpol got involved, and this missing person, they were trying to figure out who was using his stuff. Authorities found him sitting in a bar, drinking beer, watching soccer matches. And they're like, why didn't you call home? He's like, well, I was fine, and I didn't think I needed to check in with the embassy because I had my passport.
1: Yeah.
0: So all is well that ends well.
1: All over a lost phone.
0: All over a lost phone.
1: Oh, come on.
0: But Gary told reporters, yeah, I probably should have found, like, why didn't you call home? I mean, you're gone. You've disappeared, and people don't know where you are or what you've done. After 10 days, the British embassy and Spain found him in Boston, Massachusetts, just sitting at the bar, drinking a beer, watching the game. Like, oh, you're looking for me? I didn't even know I was missing.
1: So that goes to show you, if you're trying to disappear, all you got to do is just leave your phone somewhere, and you're basically, you're disappeared from the face of the earth.
0: I don't know how they found him. I really don't. But all right, I can hear the music starting to play. Here it is. Oh, there it is.
1: Yeah.
0: There it is. It came in really low. All right. This has been a fun show. James, I know you're out there somewhere having vacation, having a good time. Buddy, come back and see us.
1: We miss you.
0: We do. We do. But we got to put a bow on the show. We got to get out of here. But before we do, we want to thank our sponsors, Beer Logic Conferences and Events, The Backyard Grill, Harbor Light Brewing Company, and our friends over at Cast Branding. So for Mr. Harbor Light Bill on second mic, our stunt beer liver Ryan hanging out with us, bringing us the Bapples. Thank you so much and hanging out with us. I am Beer Logic Chad Pilbeam. Thanks for tuning in to What's on Tap Radio, and we hope you enjoyed it and tune in next week. 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
19: The real thing.
20: The death toll climbs. I'm Angelo Bavaro, Fox News. The U.S. announcing another death of a service member, in addition to the discovery of remains, as it launched more airstrikes at Iran today in response to the killing of U.S. troops in Jordan.
21: There was that strike at the base in Jordan, and we reported that two service members had been killed and a third was missing. Well, remains have now been found, and steps are being taken for a positive identification. In northern Iraq, there was a team that was disposing of the explosives from the warhead in an Iranian attack drone. Something went wrong in that controlled explosion, and another U.S. service member was killed. The identities are being withheld out of respect for the families of the fallen. Iran has menaced that base in Jordan and other bases in the region with drones and missiles. Most are intercepted, but on Friday, one got through the defenses. Central Command says this eighth night of intensified strikes is intended to punish the Revolutionary Guard forces who launched the attacks that killed the U.S. service members in Jordan.
20: Fox's Mike Tobin. The Trump administration is ramping up its crackdown on migrant truck drivers by targeting schools that give out licenses.
22: DHS released photos from the ongoing investigation saying so far roughly 75 entry-level driving training schools are suspected of fraud. The accusations include using improper driving certifications, falsifying records, and failing to properly train drivers. Transportation Secretary Sean Duffy says the department has taken more than 24,000 drivers who cannot not speak English off of the roads, forced states to cancel more than 28,000 licenses issued illegally, and gotten more than 9,500 unqualified training schools off the federal registry.
20: Fox is Natalie Chuck. Ryan Fox of New Zealand survived the back nine of the Royal Burke deal and delivered the biggest putt of his life Sunday with a 12-foot birdie on the final hole to win the British Open. 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
20: At least six people are dead after a 5.5 magnitude earthquake shook the Andes region of Peru. More than 20 people were injured and 300 have been displaced. President Trump addressing his concerns last week about election integrity in a national address. Some in Congress continue to push back, though.
19: The president released documentation he said proves fraud and foreign interference as he ran for a second consecutive term. Democratic Senator Mark Warner said on CBS Face the Nation that was on his watch.
23: The only election that Trump is concerned about is 2020. Mm-hmm. That was the election that his administration was in charge of.
19: GOP Congressman James Comer said on Fox's The Sunday Briefing, presenting photo ID and proof of citizenship makes sense to him.
24: It's not that complicated. And for the life of me, I don't understand why there are so many senators who oppose that.
19: Senate Republican leaders say they don't have the votes to pass the Save America Act. Gernal Scott, Fox News.
20: New York City Mayor Zohra Mamdani is considering the arrest of Israel's prime minister ahead of his visit to the Big Apple.
25: New York City Mayor Zohra Mamdani says his legal team is reviewing whether the city could arrest Israeli Prime Minister Benjamin Netanyahu if he visits for the UN General Assembly in September. Mamdani claims that Netanyahu should be charged by the International Criminal Court with war crimes. Israel rejects the allegations that the U.S. does not recognize the court's jurisdiction. Israeli officials say Netanyahu plans to attend the UN gathering despite Mamdani's comments.
20: That is Fox's Chanley Painter. U.S. Ambassador to the UN Mike Waltz says Mamdani has no legal authority to arrest Netanyahu. A second person has died from Legionnaire's disease in New York City, but health officials say there has been an overall decline in new cases. The city reported at least 72 cases in the latest outbreak. I'm Angelo Bavaro, and this is Fox News.
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1: Welcome to the show. It is Real Estate Matters with Stuart Title. Thanks for joining us. Here it is, show number 610. And we've assembled, once again, great real estate professionals right here in the studio. So thank you for joining us. I am your host, Bill Knappick. We're going to get started right away as we talk with James Rowlett. He is with Compass. James, welcome to the show.
9: Thanks for having me, Bill.
1: Well, it's good to see you. First of all, James, Compass is a big company in the real estate world, not just here in Houston, but far beyond. So let's tell people a little bit about Compass right here in Houston.
9: Well, I'm actually I'm in Cypress, Texas, is where I live. Moved to Compass 2 years ago. Got a lot of business out in Cypress, Northwest Houston. Really wanted to try to start focusing a little bit more on business in town, so I moved to the Heights office with Compass, and it's been going pretty good. It's quite an interesting company, and the fact that the way their model is set up is trying to put the agent-centric, you know, it's a focus on the agent themselves, trying to put them at the center of the deal within the brokerage. A lot of their technology is focused on the agent. They have amazing branding. They have, as far as like any type of marketing type material you got, they've got services that help. They have in-house marketing specialists. They have agent experience experts that are there that also help you out to use the tech and answer any type of questions for you.
1: That's right. Known for technology and so many other things. It's interesting, too, to hear about Cypress, a strong, fast-growing, well-known part of Houston. But now you've gone from Cypress, and you're still practicing in Cypress.
9: Absolutely.
1: But tell us about the change from going to Cypress, a tremendous suburb, to now the Heights, a very interesting and well-established part of Houston, Texas.
9: Well, it's one of those things. It's trying to break into that. I have had a little bit of business in town. Still, major focus for me is out in Northwest Houston. The thing about Compass, though, is their offices. It's funny. They have one in the Woodlands, one in Katy, and one in the Heights. The Heights is actually closer to Cypress, where I live, than either one of those. So that's how I ended up there as well. I just felt like it's interesting to watch the gentrification process happening in the middle of the loop here. So I really wanted to try to start focusing on that more. But obviously, it's been slow going on that. I still have a lot of business that happens out in Cypress. So it's like I don't have 100% focus yet on it. But the idea of selling in town versus outside is, I do say, the movement for the last 2+ years, you will see a lot more activity in the loop than you will out in the suburbs. It's kind of strange how the suburbs have really slowed down quite a bit last couple of years, but yet in town, in the, say, $7 to $1.5 million range, those properties move.
1: Well, also, as far as the Heights go, it's known also for many things, but also for having strong resale value.
9: Yes.
1: And appreciation.
9: Appreciation, absolutely.
1: Tell us about the appreciation part, because why does it appreciate like that? And there's so many different kinds of things that we could buy, townhomes, brand new construction, right, things like that. Tell us about why you think it appreciates the way it does. It's crazy.
9: It's easy. There's three things. It's location, location, location. They tell you that every time when you start off in real estate. You're going to have people say that to you over and over. When you go in town like this, where it's a eclectic type neighborhood, it's got a lot of shops, a lot of revitalized areas. It's very focused on travel, as far as like being able to walk, being able to ride bicycles. So it's much more of an active community, where like you go out in the suburbs, they don't have sidewalks in those neighborhoods. You do have a much more friendlier type setup for people that are traveling on foot. The other thing is obviously you're close to everything. Within 5 to 10 minutes, you can be anywhere, versus coming from Cypress, it can take you anywhere from 30 minutes to an hour to get someplace. So it comes down to the location and also a totally different lifestyle.
1: And as far as, again, the Heights, I mentioned new construction. Is there new construction to be found in the Heights?
9: Yes, absolutely. So there is a lot of a couple of different ways they're going. I mean, some of it is like, you know, historically, a lot of those lots are like a 6,000 square foot lot. Builders will buy the old little, you know, cottage or shotgun type home that's on it, tear it down, subdivide it into like 2 to 3 lots. So all of a sudden you've got a 2,000 or 3,000 square foot lot. They're building like a 3-story monstrosity on it. Or some of them, I've actually seen it to where they keep it and they build some quite sizable homes that can be upwards of 5,000 square foot that you can see on it. And of course, you've also go further out, like into Oak Forest. You'll see a lot of development out there with, because they have a lot larger lots. And you're seeing a lot of homes right now that are running between, I would say, $1.5 to $2+ million out there on these larger lots that they have in Oak Forest.
1: Now, I'm glad you mentioned a price point. What would, if someone doesn't have, say, $2 million, $1.5 million, can you get anything for $600,000 or $1 million right now if you want to be in the Heights and enjoy that location?
9: Absolutely, yeah. There's plenty of properties that you can be within the greater Heights that can be below the $600,000 mark. Some of it's going to be the original bungalows from like 20s, 30s, 40-ish. And they'll be updated or updated at some point in their life, but they may not be a brand new revitalized home like some of these other ones you're seeing currently.
1: And as far as the restaurants, the stores, I think I've heard so much recently about new stores, new grocery stores, and all these great things that are happening in the commercial side of things. What's going on there?
9: I mean, they've got all kinds of stuff. They've got crazy HEBs where you've got parking garages for the HEB. A lot of different little restaurants. It's much more of a community feel as far as it goes. It's like a lot of foot traffic. Like if you go, my office is over at the MKT, and I can walk down the trail on the back of it. And I can be right over at like Local Foods. They've got Postino's, a couple other places. There's Cloud 10 Ice Cream. But yeah, there's a lot of different things that you can go. There's also a running club. Unfortunately, they did move it out of there because they had some construction. But there was a running club that even came out there. It was Good Guys Running Club. Wednesday night, 7 p.m., you can run all through there. It's like hundreds of people. I've got videos of that when I've gone out running. Yeah, these guys, it's just a different lifestyle. I mean, it's something that you don't necessarily see in the suburbs. It's the ability to walk on foot someplace, which is just something that seems like it's lost in the neighborhood field in the suburbs.
1: See, and I think that's great because here you're enjoying the contrast in terms of your work. But going back to the suburbs, now I live in the suburbs. Mm-hmm. I used to be not in the Heights, but I used to be in uptown Houston. And I find so many different things here in uptown. There was so much to do and so forth. Going out in the suburbs, there's other things to enjoy there.
9: Yes.
1: And let's tell people, in case they're listening from afar or even here in Houston, about Cypress, because Cypress on its own has so much merit and think people enjoy so many things about it. And like everywhere else, there's new construction, there's new commercial things, new restaurants, all those great things. But right. People love Cypress too.
9: Absolutely. Yeah. I mean, the difference is in town, though, is, I mean, there are pockets too to where it's like, you know, as far as like crime and stuff like that, it's not as kid friendly. Let's just put it that way. But when you go out into the suburbs, yeah, it's like I have been in the same house for almost 20 years now out in Rock Creek. Kids can play anywhere in the neighborhood. We have trails, ponds, stuff like that, that they can travel, play out in our cul-de-sac. They've got friends there. We could walk to the elementary school there. And it's got great schools. That's the other thing. Cy-Fair ISD is like possibly one of the best school systems here in the greater Houston area. I do like it in that reserve. As far as the restaurants are good. It's just not as, not as nice as some of the ones you'd find in town.
1: And you have more selection in town for restaurants. So
9: yes,
1: for certain things that I like.
9: Right.
1: So as far as the trends that you're seeing, let's go back to the Heights. Mm-hmm. It's always changing there. What things are you seeing, especially as you're in the Heights?
9: I've been over there for about 2 years now.
1: 2 years. Okay. So 2 years, so you have a good feel. As far as the trends, what are you seeing that's happening and will happen, as you would speculate, in the next couple of years in the Heights? What's happening?
9: It's going to keep growing. It's going to, as far as, I mean, there's no, you can't make new dirt. But, I mean, you're seeing stuff just get revitalized, rebuilt, and you're going to keep seeing people come in, and it's just the price point just keeps going up. I still remember when I moved here in 1997, I knew nothing about the Heights. Went to a party with one of my old college buddies, and I'm talking to the couple that bought this house. And I go, this is a really cute little bungalow home. I go, how much did you pay for it? And they go, oh, we paid $50,000. I'm like, I could afford that. I go, what's this neighborhood? And they go, oh, it's the Heights. And I kid you not, from 1997 to 2000, that house went from $50,000 to probably over $200,000. And something like that now, if it was still around, easily $600,000+. So the values of these things, they're just going to keep going up just because of proximity to downtown, proximity to anything that you want to say, a medical center. It's just
1: good location.
9: It's a great location.
1: No doubt about it. We're talking with James Rowlett, with Compass. James, before we started recording, one of the things you said is how you use social media.
0: Yes.
1: And that you've been experimenting and getting some positive results. Let's tell people about what you're doing so that if they're in the real estate world, they may have get an idea from you, or if they're doing something else. Tell us how you tapped into social media.
9: Yeah, that's a great question. I have Facebook. I have Instagram. I absolutely hate Instagram because it's just I never seem to get traction on it. Facebook's more for your family and friends. But I said to myself in December of 2024, one of my New Year's resolutions, but I didn't wait, middle of December of 2024, I said, I am going to continuously post on TikTok and make videos every day for the entire year of 2025.
1: Every day?
9: Every day. I made it to April. I didn't quite make it, but it was good. It was hard to do that, but I went from having just, 100 plus followers to I'm at 9,500 followers now. The difference on it of what I chose to do on TikTok versus what I would do on Facebook or on Instagram is, you show a post of your kid or you're like, look at what I just sold. Nobody cares. Whenever you're saying just listed, just sold, those type of things, that's a reminder to your family and friends, but honestly, nobody cares. I mean, there's nothing in that. What I realized when I first started watching TikTok is what were people watching or what was I specifically watching that was real estate related? Do I care about your buy or sell type videos or tips and stuff like that? I started going, I do care about the tips. Your buys and your sells or a house tour, I don't really care. But the tips were interesting. But then I started seeing other creators talking about issues happening in the industry, things going on with NAR, things happening with Zillow, the lawsuit. That was like one of the big ones of 2024. I was embedded in that, and I had been dabbling a little bit with TikTok. I had done a video in August of 2024 about the lawsuit, about the settlement. That video has 170,000 views on it. And so when I was, wasn't 170 back then, but it was over 100,000 when I made this resolution that I said, hey, I'm going to start talking about issues within real estate. And people go, but you're making content that's aimed at agents. I'll go, correct. But it's a national platform. These aren't my family and friends watching me. These are people from across the U.S. watching me, and they know people in Houston that may need to buy or sell. They know people that they have in their cities that are coming to Houston, and now I'm getting referrals off of it.
1: So in terms of general ideas of when you do a TikTok video, you have an idea for the content, and about how many minutes is it? Do you have a
9: absolutely, yeah. So people... The first thing I would say is people will tell you how to act, how to talk. There's a lot of people that will coach you and tell you how to do these things. But the part that's interesting is the people that are giving you advice, do they have a following? Do they make videos? And the answer, 9 times out of 10, is no. I do use profanity sometimes in my TikToks. I am myself on my videos. That was the biggest thing is instead of me talking slow, instead of me trying to be nice and walk the middle of the line, instead I take polarized stances. I talk about what I feel is good for the industry, what I feel is bad for the industry, what I see as bad players in the industry. I will call that out and I do the videos. People told you you've got to keep it 45 seconds to 90 seconds max. Some of my videos will easily go for 6 minutes or sometimes 10 minutes. On average, I try to keep it 3 minutes or less, but I do go a lot of times between 3 to 5 minutes on average on a video. But I have a lot of views on these videos. I will normally get between 5 to 10,000 views per video. Sometimes they go into the tens of thousands. And if it's a stinker type video, it'll probably get 1,000 views.
1: Well, James, right now people are listening and they're saying, hey, how do I get to see one of James Rowlett's videos on TikTok? What should they do?
9: If you just go ahead, go on TikTok, there are imposters on there, so watch out for those. I have to get those cleared out about every 3 or 4 months. It's James Rowlett, Houston Realtor, and if you're looking at it, it's at James Rowlett, one word, an underscore HTX. That's actually my handle, and you can find me. I have, like I said, around 9,500 followers right now, and I'm at, I think, around 160,000 likes. Maybe it's 170,000, right around there. So if those numbers jive, then you're following the right person.
1: And James, if someone needs help buying or selling real estate in the Heights, in Cypress, or anywhere else in Texas, how can people reach you?
9: You can give me a call on my phone number, 832-545-4587. You can also go on my website, which is HoustonHomeTeam.com, which that's an easy one to remember. And of course, my email, which is james.rowlett@compass.com. 832-545-4587.
1: James, thanks for being with us.
9: Thank you.
1: Well, as we continue, here he is, Keith Town. He is with the group called See Tim Sell with Keller Williams. Keith, welcome to the show.
4: Bill, thanks for having me.
1: first of all, let's tell people, they hear that they know Keller Williams, but not everyone, a lot of people do, but not everyone knows C. Tim Cell. So let's tell people about C. Tim Cell.
0: We are the C. Tim Cell Property Group out of Katy, Texas, founded by Tim Soika and his wife, Lori. We do commercial, we do residential. We've been around for a while. It's been a great ride. Tim has done a lot of things with marketing, a lot of folks that, you know, don't normally do. He's got a mascot that we use a lot on social media. We do a free truck for all of our clients. So a little bit different, but we are a property group out in West Houston, Katy. That's kind of our focus.
1: Well, and also let's tell people what you do specifically with the company as a real estate professional and geographically where you're doing most of that.
0: So most of my work is the I-10 corridor, Katy, all the way into the Heights. I will go as far north as the Woodlands and go down to Galveston. I do a mix of residential and commercial work. On the commercial side, we do a lot of residential or office condos. We do a lot of office warehouse. And then on the residential side, obviously, you know, luxury homes and things like that.
1: And going back to one of the first things you said is the mascot. Now, I know what that means. People listening may not know, but one of the things that your company does very well is what Tim has started was the branding.
0: Branding, absolutely.
1: And just with the name C. Tim Cell, kind of easy to remember.
0: Yeah, like C. Spot Run.
1: Exactly. And then when you say there's a mascot, well, let's just bring that to life for people to know what that is. That's like when you see sports teams and they have these mascots running around.
0: That's right. Yeah, we use them for all of our marketing videos.
1: Yeah.
0: We'll go into model homes and we'll film videos with folks and just give people a lay of the land. It really is a mascot. It's a caricature of Tim. You know, he's an old bald Polish guy, and he'll tell you that too.
1: So you could say it. It's a bald-headed guy.
0: It's a bald-headed guy with glasses. Right. I mean, that's Tim. And so we made a caricature of him, and that's what we use for branding. It's worked very well.
1: There's no doubt that it works in terms of branding. And that said, of all the real estate brokers here in Houston, I don't know that another one has a mascot. I don't think there's any other ones or anywhere else that I've looked at when I look at real estate beyond Houston.
0: I haven't seen one.
1: People remember it. Branding works. So in the meantime, let's tell people, they always ask, if you're at the store, Keith, what are they going to say? And if they find out you're a realtor.
0: What are they going to say to me?
1: How's the market?
0: Always.
1: Always. So what do you tell them?
0: Well, right now, the market's a little slower than we've seen in the past. It's not 2021. Buyers tend to think that it's 2008. Sellers tend to think that it's 2021. The reality is it's somewhere in between, and we've got to find the happy medium there. We've seen inventory creep up a bit, and we've seen days on market creep up a bit. But I think if you price a home correctly, you stage it right, it's still going to sell.
1: And one of the things you're doing, I'm told, is you're also in the commercial world helping buyers and sellers in the commercial thing.
0: Absolutely. Yeah, we'll do anything from locating land for developers down to these office condos. The office condos are really fun. We've seen office space in Houston really fall back, especially since COVID. People don't commute for work anymore. They don't want to come into downtown. And they do want to own their space that they're working in, especially these entrepreneurs. So the office condos are really fun. There are three, sometimes four offices in there. There's a conference room. There's a break room. And it gives the people the ability to own their space, pay rent, pay a mortgage, and control that. And you'll see them all over town now, especially in Katy, 40 to 60 units in a space. And they start, you know, in the 400s, and they can go as high as you want, depending on build outs, up in the 500s. But the typical space is about 1,300 square feet. Around 400 to 450,000. And it's a great spot for folks, you know, especially on the west side. They can live in Katy and work in Katy, be part of the community.
1: And I would think being involved in commercial real estate as well as residential, where you're at in the west part of town, wherever else, it gives you a unique perspective into trends and what's happening, because residential and commercial work hand in hand. You have residential, or we're going to need stores. I don't know what comes first, but I guess it varies. But let's tell people about any of those kind of trends in the commercial thing that you're seeing.
0: On the commercial side, so typically they're going to follow rooftops. We're seeing especially Fulshear and the west side, Brookshire area. As these larger master plan communities are built out, you know, retail's got to follow. You've got to have the dry cleaners. You've got to have the convenience stores, the grocery stores, all those things. So commercial's going to follow your rooftops. And so we're starting to see more development, especially 359 in Fulshear, that kind of area. That's all happening now. And it should have happened a while ago, but now it's happening.
1: It's always interesting, too, to see where the new HEBs show up in other grocery stores. But they seem to be knowing where this is going to happen or that's going to happen.
0: They spend a lot of time and a lot of money on studying where things are going to go. You've got a lot of smaller developers that chase HEB, and they want to be around HEB. Just because they've done the money. They've spent the money. They've done the research. They know where the economics and the demographics are going to be. And so they spend a lot of time doing that. And you get a lot of these developers chasing those guys.
1: Well, also, being in the world of residential and commercial, you probably have heard this. I don't know if it's a myth, but if it is, you could reveal right now what the real deal is. But I hear people say when they sell commercial, it's not as emotional. But in residential, there's all kinds of emotions. Rightfully so, that happened. But is that true? In commercial, it's more cut and dry, more business. What's it like?
0: Absolutely. It really is a numbers game. I do more pro formas for my commercial clients. I'm crunching numbers and I'm pulling out this is what your cash flow might be. It depends on if they're an investor, if they're an owner-occupant. But we're tailoring our approach on that side specifically to what's their end use and what's their goal and what are the dollars and cents. And ultimately, that's really all that matters for those folks. On the residential side, dollars and cents matter, but so do countertops and so does paint color and location and schools that your kids go to. And it can be a little bit more emotional. So on the emotional side for the residential buyer, you can kind of play on that a little bit more. The savvy commercial investor, he's looking at dollars and cents, and the bottom line is the only thing that matters.
1: And then as far as marketing for doing both sides of real estate, how do you market yourself? Certainly see Tim Sell, you have the mascot, but also what do you do to get your word out there in both categories?
0: So doing things like this is great.
1: Yeah, it's great.
0: Yeah, thanks for the platform. Appreciate that. But we also do, we've got podcasts. We do, I was telling Mike on the way here, we'll sit down and we'll sit in a studio and I'll do 30 to 50 videos at a time, and I'll send those out via Instagram and Facebook and those type things. We also work with a close network of trusted partners, and they can get our name out. And that's really, word of mouth has been big for me.
1: That's a lot of videos. How many minutes are the videos? 50 videos at a time.
0: Anywhere from 30 seconds to a minute.
1: Okay, so that sounds great. So let's tell people in one of the videos some of the topics that you're covering and also where we can see these.
0: So you can follow me on Instagram. I'm Towney713. Really easy. Towney713. Facebook is the same. But I cover everything. Usually trends on the west side of Houston. So one thing that we just did a video on was 36A, the project that's coming out of Freeport, and TxDOT's running it. And it's going to be the expansion of Highway 36, which is basically going to go from Freeport all the way to Dallas. They're going to widen it. It's going to be a big trucking lane, and it's going to be a big hub for shipping and a lot of commercial work.
1: And then what about on the residential side? Do you have videos there?
0: Absolutely. We talk about the same things. We talk about flipping. We talk about investments. We talk about different trends in different neighborhoods like Cinco Ranch or Jordan Ranch, anything on the west side typically.
1: And speaking of flipping, I haven't heard a lot about it lately. Is flipping still going on?
0: It's mostly dead. It's mostly dead.
1: So let the word go forth right now today. Keith Towne. And I'm going to agree with you, Keith. So we're saying that flipping is dead?
0: I think flipping's dead. I think the economics don't work anymore. If you're going to go in and you're going to fix a house up, you're going to live in it, I think that's one great avenue. And you can certainly find a deal there. But if you're trying to flip a house for profit and make it your primary income, it's dead. That is
1: not
0: no
1: even
0: more.
1: A pulse. I mean, maybe just a...
0: Maybe. Well, as they said in, what was that, Princess Bride? They're mostly dead?
1: Didn't see it.
0: Yeah, okay. Mostly dead.
1: You mentioned that. I did see Barbie, though. Don't ask me why, but that was weird. Just saying. But, yeah, flipping. It's funny how there are trends.
0: Yeah, and that's one of
1: things
0: them.
1: Things happen, things slow down, and there's a variety of reasons. So, now, real estate, you're very busy. You got residential, commercial, all these things you're doing. 50 videos a day. I don't know how you get the time.
0: We're not doing 50 a day.
1: Not a day, but a lot.
0: Yeah.
1: So in the meantime, now is Tim part of the videos?
0: Tim has his own podcast that he does. And he'll he'll film two of those a week. So he's got a great platform there that he's built. We also send different team members in for these videos, and we'll do those from time to time. So
1: we want to take this opportunity, in case Tim is listening, to say hello to Tim.
0: Hey, Tim Soika, how are you?
1: Hey, Tim Soika. You, the mascot, and the whole team, it's good. Maybe we'll get to see him again sometime soon here. But in the meantime, you're very busy doing all these things.

0: super high. We're very close to the Memorial Hermann Cady Hospital, and so there's a lot of need and want there, and so we're picking up a lot of professionals in that space.
1: And but then
0: probably 50-50.
1: In residential, how many cash buyers last 10 transactions?
0: One.
1: Just one?
0: Yeah.
1: Interesting.
0: Yeah. Do some homework on Texas 36A. Look into that, because a lot of shipping is going to be happening through the Katy and west side of Houston area. It's going to be very important. It's going to shape the way Houston works and plays in the near future.
1: If someone wants to see the videos or reach out to you, how can they do so?
0: So they can reach me directly. My phone number is 281-507-5414. You can go to our team's website. 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
1: Keith, thanks for being with us.
0: Thanks for having me.
1: Moving right along, let's talk home inspections, as we have Calvin Walker and Chance Phillips. They're with Brian and Brian Inspectors. Gentlemen, welcome to the show.
2: Good to be here. Thank you for having us.
3: Thank you.
1: Home inspections. It's so exciting because we haven't had home inspectors on the show for ages. So, first of all, Calvin, let's tell people your role with the company.
2: Yes, sir. My name is Calvin Walker. I am a growth rep for the Brian and Brian Inspections. If you ever need to contact me directly, 832-810-5514.
1: And, you know, right off the bat, growth rep. That's the first time we've heard that. So, I'm going to guess your job is to help the company grow.
2: Yes, sir. Yes, sir. I go out and I maintain the business. I grow the business. And I hit goals every week and every month to do that.
1: And how's the growth going?
2: It's going amazing. We've been really, really doing good, breaking records this year.
1: So here you are. And then now you're on the radio talking to, I don't know, thousands, 20,000, 30, who knows?
2: Correct, correct.
1: Getting the word out, Calvin, right?
2: Yes, sir.
1: Meantime, Chance, your role with the company at Brian and Brian, let's tell people what you do.
3: I am the service manager and also an active inspector.
1: So that's going to be great. So let's tell people geographically, as Calvin, as you're out there helping the company grow, geographically, where does the company do the work?
2: So we mostly do a lot in Pearland, which is where we're located. We're really big in Katy right now, especially with a lot of the new construction. We do 50% of our business as new construction.
1: So then, would the Woodlands be too far, just so we know?
2: No, we go absolutely everywhere.
1: That's pretty far.
2: The Woodlands, we are still gaining traction there. We actually are in KW Northeast and KW Woodlands and KW Professionals right now.
1: So as far as when you're talking to someone, and there's so many real estate professionals out there, but there's a lot of home inspection companies, what are the things that you tell people, Calvin, that make your company distinctive? Why we're going to use Brian and Brian?
2: Great question. Yes, we've been in business for 32 years, 4.9 stars out of 5 to this day, with over 4,000 reviews. We are the standard. Every month, our inspectors go through non-alarmist training and learn how to go through new tools, new tread codes. So they're held to the highest education every month. Also, we do a free pay at close option. Another thing we do
1: how does that work?
2: Yes, sir. So with the pay at close option, if your client would like to pay for the inspection at closing, we can set that up for you with our call center. We do a free termite inspection with all inspections, and now we do solar inspections and a full home thermal scan, not just checking certain areas. The whole entire of the home gets hit with that thermography camera.
1: The whole home.
2: Yes, sir.
1: You can't hide. You want to get Brian and Brian Inspectors, because you're going to look at everything, it sounds like.
2: Yes, sir.
1: Chance, you're out there as a home inspector, and I don't know the answer to this, but I guess I would have a sense, and that is when you go to a home, you get the address, right, and you show up to inspect the home. Right away when you pull up, do you have some kind of idea to say, man, this is going to, I already see a lot of stuff, or you get a feel, or what happens when you pull up to the house?
3: No, absolutely. If you're smart, you're going to do a little bit of research before you show up.
1: Before you even get there.
3: Absolutely. You want to have a good dialogue with the customer, with the agent, find out what is important to them, what their concerns are, what their fears are, probably before you ever show up. Then you arrive at the house,
1: Then you see the house.
3: Yeah, you know kind of what you're in for. Every inspector has a process. You want to make sure you follow the process, but a lot of times you can walk straight to the problems you're going to find. Inspectors develop a sixth sense.
1: And let's say every home's different. We could be talking

0: you do new homes, existing homes, previously owned homes, and all that. But let's take not a brand new construction, a regular home, and let's say it's a regular 2,500 square foot home. About how much time? I know it varies, but about how much time do you spend on a home of that size?
1: Excellent question. 3 to 4 hours, easy. That can go a little longer. Oh, yes, sir. So, you know, you think about it. There's thousands of components to a home. We're going to inspect just about all of them. Everything has a process. So every switch, every outlet, everything that's accessible. Think about windows.
0: Every switch.
1: Yes.
0: That's thorough.
1: Oh, yeah, absolutely.
0: As far as your role, other than being here today, how do you, because a lot of people are in sales, a lot of people want to grow their companies. As your title has growth in it, how do you bring that growth to the company other than being here talking about it today?
2: Well, like I mentioned a little earlier, I have goals that I have to meet. My grow team, we have about four of us. We have goals we have to hit every week, every month to get a certain amount of new agents. Also to grow things that we may have just dropped as inspectors, like our certified inspecting homes program we did last year. Pretty much holding myself responsible, also maintaining great relationships and maintaining those relationships. Like I work 24/7. I answer my phone at church for my agents. I go to open houses for my agents. I sponsor for my agents. You know, being a person that actually wants to help has really helped me grow.
0: Okay. When you say you have goals, sounds like you mean it.
2: Oh, yes, sir.
0: In fact, just a flashback from the movie A Few Good Men, we set goals or people die, right?
2: Yes, sir.
0: So you take the goal seriously. So when you set goals, let's say you set goals for, you do it every week or you?
2: Yeah, so I have a certain set of weekly goals that I have to hit regardless. I have one-on-one meetings every week with my team lead to discuss what I did this week and what I can do better, whether that's going to a couple more networking events, connecting with different people in the industry, like lenders, title, so on and so forth.
0: Also, you've been in the military?
2: Yes, sir. I am a Army veteran.
0: Thank you for your service.
2: Thank you.
0: Anybody listening that's out there, veteran, serving right now, police, military, we appreciate it so much.
2: Yes, sir.
0: And as far as military, I always think that if you've been in the military, I have not been, but if you've been in the military, I would think that's a super advantage in terms of discipline. When you take your training in the military and bring it to the business world, I think you have an edge over probably 75% of the people out there. Tell us how that's translated for you, what you learned in boot camp and then beyond, where it helps you in business.
2: You know, being clean cut as possible, the way you present yourself every day, the discipline, just like you said, knowing that I have to do certain things to not only maintain myself in front of people, but also to maintain the company. Another thing that I'll say also is the seriousness. You know, if I look at you and I tell you this, this and that, I'm going to do that for you. Another thing as well is also relationships. You have to maintain relationships regardless if you like somebody or not. The only reason why I'm here is to maintain that relationship and to get to know you, but also to help you in your business as well. Not just take money from you. Actually want to get to know your business, see how you operate, and adjust from there.
0: And for either one of you, how has the inspection process or some of the tools that you're using right now to inspect homes changed maybe in the last year or so?
2: I would definitely say, you know, with the thermography cameras, you know, that's something that's cutting edge, you know, especially for a lot of new constructions. We can see behind those walls, make sure that there's, you know, insulation behind the walls, and also checking for, you know, cold energy, bad energy within the house.
0: And as far as new construction versus an existing home, some people think if they have a brand new home, oh, there's not going to be anything wrong. No. Not true at all, right? No.
2: Far from that. You always want to make sure you have a third-party home inspector for new construction. Just because it's new does not mean everything is perfect. You always want to make sure that you have someone in your corner. The inspectors on the builder side will be on their behalf. We're going to be on your behalf to make sure that we're going to find anything and everything from your phase ones all the way to your phase three, which is your pre-pour foundation, your pre-drywall, and your final inspection.
0: Because sometimes the builder might forget, or part of the crew, they think something was done and, oh, we didn't put in insulation in that wall, or we forgot to connect that outlet. That happens all the time.
2: Very common.
0: Because some of these places, whether you're building one home as a builder or or more, and usually it's more at a time, right? There's just more opportunities.
1: There's a lot of people in and out of that house, and you're right, they all have a job, and sometimes they're interfering with each other. So some things will get missed. There's gaps. And perfect example this week, looking at a laundry area, everything looks beautiful. New homes look beautiful, so you're not expecting to see the problems. An example with this laundry area, there was no dryer vent. Looks perfect. No water stains, nothing damaged, but there's no dryer vent, so the dryer is not going to work properly. Another example, supply air registers. You look at a beautiful room, it's freshly painted, smells wonderful, but there's no way for air to get into the home. Those are the kind of the strange, you know, things that you run into with new construction.
0: And just like real estate professionals, if you're a realtor, you're getting another piece of paperwork that you have to apply, you're learning about a new rule, this and that. But as an inspector and an inspector company, there's new things, new technologies, so you have to be on top of that. How do you stay on top of the new controls and the new energy systems that are in the homes that are being put? How do you know about those new things, Chance?
1: Constantly be learning. We're constantly training. You want to stay on top of trends. You want to stay on top of technology. As many professional organizations that you can belong to, we're all here to help each other learn. The Texas Real Estate Commission is constantly changing their standards. So being able to have a line of connection maybe with the people on the committee is also very helpful to make sure that you're staying ahead of the curve and you're ready to change your reporting when the time comes.
0: We're talking with Calvin Walker and Chance Phillips. They're with Brian and Brian Inspectors. Well, Calvin, what are some of the other things you want people to know about the company?
2: Yeah, another thing about us at Brian and Brian Inspections is we do go San Antonio, Dallas, and in Austin for inspections, everywhere in Houston.
0: Oh, wow.
2: We also do commercial as well with Titans Commercial. They go worldwide, and they have the same credentials. You know, we actually hold accounts with Broadstone Net Lease and PES, engineering companies on the East Coast. And they can do any type of inspection that you need for commercial as well. All our inspectors, like I mentioned, are non-alarmist trained. And we have a call center open 7 days a week, 8 in the morning to 8 at night.
0: Drones. How often are drones still being used as part of the process, Chance?
1: Absolutely. There's a lot of roofs that are very difficult to get to, either right, because of their height or maybe the slope. So drones are a great alternative to, say, binoculars that might have been used 10 years ago. With a drone, you do have to have a license if you're going to use it commercially. So all of our inspectors are FAA licensed.
0: I heard realtors talk about, not so much in Texas, but some people firmly believe that if you are a seller, if I want to sell my home, I'm going to get the home inspected. That way I know to prepare for the sale, I'm going to get the home inspected so that when a potential buyer comes, I can already get on to fixing things, and then I have a complete knowledge about the house. What do you think of that, Calvin?
2: I think that is excellent.
0: Because you're all shaking your head. I think I was on to some, just for a second.
2: Yes, sir. Like I mentioned earlier, our Certified Inspected Homes program is perfect for that. Because not only in Texas, but really only Texas is the only state that doesn't really do pre-listing inspections. Every other state does.
0: I think
2: it.
0: It's a good idea.
2: It is a great idea, because not only that, if we all know as agents, right, if a buyer sees a roof, that's a new roof. You catch that early as a listing agent, you can get that fixed. Another thing, transparency between buyer and seller. Price point, less negotiation, serious buyers. If your price point is $500,000, now that you have this inspection, you can reflect that, hey, there's no wiggle room for you to, you know.
0: Yeah, I think if you want to get the most for your home, I think that's something to consider as a seller, to be on top of things, and then you could let the bidding wars begin, right?
2: Correct.
0: Calvin, let's tell people right now they want to get their home inspected. Let's tell people how they can reach out to you and learn more about Brian and Brian Inspectors.
2: Yes, you can call two numbers. 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
0: 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Well, gentlemen, thanks for being with us.
2: Thank you for having us.
1: Thank you.
0: And Calvin, thank you for your service.
2: I appreciate it.
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0: Business development people right here in Houston, Texas. We actually have a real live business development person right here. His name is Kevin Davidson. People know him. He's been on the show many times. He has a fan club. Kevin, welcome to the show.
4: Thank you, Bill. I appreciate it.
0: You've built up the fan base in a matter of time. It's incredible, all the people that want to hear you on the show every time you're on.
4: Well,
0: how do you do it?
4: I've been here for 3.5 years, but I've been in real estate for 7 years before that. So I've kind of met a lot of people in my tenure, and they kind of follow me around.
0: They do.
4: Yes, they do.
0: So let's tell people, just to remind those that may not know, but you're right here in Houston, Texas, mm-hmm. Fort Bend and Sugar Land.
4: Yeah, I market for the Sugar Land office and the Richmond office. And if I may, I'd like to talk a little bit real quick about, not me, but both of those offices have had phenomenal year this year. And it's not necessarily due to me. It's because I have five of the best escrow officers in the city.
0: Incredible. Yeah.
4: The Richmond office is the fastest growing office percentage-wise in the city. I want to mention Gracie Lagos and Melissa Caruso, the two escrow officers over there. And then the team that I have in Sugar Land, Caitlin Kornick, who is the branch manager and the commercial division escrow officer, along with Devaney Devin and Van Nguyen. They have, all five of them have umpteen years combined experience. Caitlin is a crackerjack when it comes to commercial closings. Everybody loves Devaney, and Van speaks four languages. So it's working very well right now in both of those offices.
0: It's quite a team. There's no question about mm-hmm. it. The real estate professionals that go there far and wide, they love the team. They love the help that you're bringing. So it's mm-hmm. great as it grows so much. Yeah.
4: Yeah, and I'm still, you know, like you mentioned earlier, I still offer the CE classes. I'm adding new ones this year. I'm starting to promote the tools that Stewart Title offers the real estate agents more and more. And I'm just, you know, my biggest thing is I want the agents to their business to grow so my business can grow.
0: You know, we had a realtor on the show. I don't think I told you, from Keani Realty. She was on the show. You know what she said? Yeah. But you know what? It wasn't Keani, but one of her realtors. You know what she said? Yeah.
4: What did she say?
0: No, not Sheba. Somebody else. But she said,
4: Miriam.
0: She was fantastic. She said, I said, how do you do so well with Facebook? You know what she said? Kevin Davidson helped me with Facebook.
4: Yes, sir. Yes.
0: You know, so it all goes around. You're covering mm-hmm. all the, it's super. Kevin, let's tell people, I know they want to close the real estate transactions right there, Fort Bend, Sugar Land. Mm-hmm. It's too awesome. Let's tell them how they can reach you.
4: I can be reached, like Calvin said, 24/7, 7 days a week, 832-654-0527. And yes, I answer my phone, 832-654-0527.
0: You said goals too, I heard.
4: A couple of them, yes.
0: That's yeah. Part of the key to success. Kevin, thanks for being with us.
4: Thank you, Bill. I appreciate you.
0: And now, leading the charge for most of our business development people right here in Houston, Texas. That's right. You've heard him before on the show. Another show favorite, Mike Snyder, and a Texas A&M graduate. I don't know if I should say that, Mike. The A&M alumni, they love to hear that. They
5: do.
0: They
5: do. We love hearing that about each other. Yes. So say it all you want.
0: Yeah, Texas A&M, go.
5: Go.
0: What is it, Gig'em or no?
5: Gig'em, yes.
0: Yeah,
5: sir.
0: There you go.
5: Yeah,
0: okay, so yeah, I want to make sure I have the right school.
5: Man, I told you a few weeks ago you'd make a good Aggie. Now I'm not so sure.
0: I'm losing my Aggie credentials the more I talk. All right, I'm not going to say anything. So, Mike, let's tell people what you did.
5: So I'm the sales manager for our North Houston division, which includes the reps that we have here today, Kevin and Kim Dawkins, who have some guests here today. So I manage those teams, and I'm a lucky guy. This is a great team.
0: There's no doubt about it. So, Mike, what do you want people to know? I know you wanted to come on the show to say something here today specifically.
5: Yeah, here's what I want people to know. Over the last several weeks, I've heard from our reps. I've heard from agents in the industry. I've heard from service providers that the market, and if I say, while you're listening, fill in the blank, the market is
0: stagnant.
5: I've heard down, stagnant,
0: that's
5: weird, sporadic. I've heard all sorts of generally negative terms about the market. And you know, as professionals in this industry, there's not a whole lot we can do about the market. But at Stewart, there's a lot of things that our reps can do to help agents that are struggling in this market, or they've got listings that are maybe sitting on the market for a while, or they're having a hard time convincing buyers to do whatever, or sellers to do whatever with their house. And kind of just kind of a sidestep real quick. Here's what I'm seeing. Houses that are priced right, ready to move into, in the right location, those houses are still selling very quickly. Multiple offers, selling quickly. But the ones that aren't ready, those are the ones that are sitting, and the more work that they need are sitting longer and longer and longer. And what we're seeing across our division is in one market, the average days on market might be 40 or 50 something days. In other markets, it's over 90, over 100 days. So what is kind of what I wanted to add is our sales reps in each one of our markets, whether it's the North Division in Sugar Land, Richmond, Katy, Fulshear, Cypress, wherever.
0: And wherever.
5: Those reps have tools to help you as agents understand the market, understand some data that you can share with your sellers that help tell the story about what's happening in their market, what's happening with that particular listing, what's happening with that house in that neighborhood. They can help you with that. And they can help you strategically with some ideas, some marketing ideas, some stuff we talked about this morning, as a matter of fact, just some ideas to help you move those properties. So reach out to your Stewart rep in your market because they've got some ideas for you.
0: It's that simple. If you don't believe us, give it a try. There's no doubt about it. Each and every one of our business development people are trained. They have tools, like Mike said, and there's other tools that are being deployed every now and then something new happens. So right here in Houston, go to Stewart.com, find your closest Stewart title office. If you're listening from afar in another state, go to Stewart.com. Find out where your office is. It's that easy, right, Mike?
5: That's right. They're everywhere.
0: If someone wants to reach out to you, what should they do, Mike?
5: My number is 713-261-0472. If you call me at church, my wife will smack me.
0: Okay.
5: So I will not answer during church, but most of the time I will.
0: Mike, thanks for being with us.
5: You got it.
0: Okay, as we close the show, he is back. James Rowlett with Compass. James, before we close things down, what do you want people to know?
6: One of the things that I would say, if you're an agent, you are so focused on where you're going to get that next deal, but the other thing that you got to be paying attention to is what's happening in the industry. And if you're not educating yourself on what's going on with mergers, what's going on with NAR, what's going on with Zillow, that's going to fall on you, because even the captain of the Titanic, he saw the iceberg ahead, but he still didn't react in time to miss it. And that's the problem that I see as agents. We are so busy focusing on where's that next deal coming from versus what's going on at the industry. So educate yourself. Make sure you learn about that. And this is some of the things I talk about on my TikTok.
0: That's right. Pay attention. James, let's tell people how they can reach you.
6: All right, I'll talk slow this time. James Rowlett, Compass Real Estate, james.rowlett@compassrealestate.com. And my telephone number is 832-545-4587.
0: James, thanks for being with us. And now Keith Towne is back. See Tim Sell. See Keith come to the microphone. Keith.
7: Hey.
0: A final word?
7: Yeah, final word. I want to be a resource for general public or for any of you agents out there that are listening to the show. You might have questions about light industrial, or you might have questions about office condos. Reach out to me. I'm happy to be a resource, whether you're an individual or an agent. 281-507-5414. 281-507-5414.
0: Thanks for being with us,
7: Thanks,
0: Keith.
7: Bill.
0: And now, Brian and Brian Inspections, Calvin Walker. Calvin, but let's tell people, final word.
2: 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We will get that sold with a certified inspected home program. And if you want to work with the best, come choose the best with us at Brian and Brian Inspections.
0: Home inspections. The best, right?
2: 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The
0: phone standard. Number is?
2: 832-810-5514. I'm 24/7.
0: And the website?
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0: Thank you, Calvin, and thank you all for listening to Real Estate Matters with Stewart Title. 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
11: U.S. service members have died. I'm Carmen Roberts, Fox News. U.S. military recovers the body of the soldier missing in Jordan after Iran struck that base Friday night. Two other soldiers were killed in action during that night, and now we are learning that a fourth soldier died yesterday in Iraq. Fox's Alex Hogan has more from Washington.
12: Central Command says that that service member was killed Saturday. That was during a controlled detonation of an unexploded ordnance in northern Iraq from a downed one-way Iranian attack drone, and it follows yesterday's announcement that two U.S. service members had died, one went missing, and four were evacuated to Jordanian hospitals after that Iranian missile and drone attack on a base in Jordan on Friday. U.S. forces today carry out their eighth consecutive night of attacks on Iran. This as Iran continues to carry out its own strikes. And today, Jordan's armed forces say that they shot down three Iranian missiles. And the U.S. embassy there in Jordan has warned Americans today to refrain from traveling to the airport or to the seaport.
11: Iran's supreme leader has reportedly left Iran. The Times of Israel cites Saudi media in reporting that Mujtaba Khamenei left the country, although Tehran has not confirmed that. Khamenei was not seen in public since taking power after his father's death on the first day of the war in February. Spain wins the FIFA World Cup Championship. The team absolutely dominated the match in possession and shots attempts and defeated defending champs Argentina in extra time.
13: We started the final 15-minute period of this World Cup final, and Ferran Torres, who had been sent on as a substitute, scored that goal.
11: That is Fox's Jonathan Hunt in East Rutherford, New Jersey. Argentina did play much of the second half with only 10 players as Enzo Fernandez was sent off after getting two yellow cards. 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
16: A vote to end military aid to Israel exposes a rift in the Democratic Party.
17: Democratic Pennsylvania Senator John Fetterman threatening to desert his party if the party deserts Israel. The left says the party simply represents where its voters stand. Even Democrats who favor the aid pin the change on Israel. Missouri Democrat Wesley Bell opposed cutting off money to Israel. He faces Israel skeptic Cori Bush in next month's primary. Pro-Israel Republicans worry about the Democrats' anti-Israel tie. Fetterman says Democrats need him, especially if Democrats flip four seats to claim the majority. If Fetterman bolts, he could swing Senate control to the GOP. On Capitol Hill, Chad Pergram, Fox News.
16: A 5.5 magnitude earthquake rocked the Andes region of Peru last night, killing at least six people, injuring more than 30 and displacing some 300. Peru's National Defense Institute said that the number of missing still unknown. Several buildings, including a church, collapsed. Others were damaged, and the use of rustic adobe materials is contributed to all that damage. Earthquakes are frequent in Peru, which is located in Pacific's Ring of Fire. Christopher Nolan is defending his diverse cast of his new film, The Odyssey. The Oscar-winning director says casting stars like Zendaya and Tom Holland helped introduce Homer's epic to a new generation. Some fans, though, have criticized the film's modern interpretation of the classic story. And Nolan tells Fox and Friends,
18: "The thing about Homer is, you know, it touches on timeless things, universal truths and everything. And so I think it's fascinated cultures for 3,000 years."
16: And gas prices reached $4 a gallon again. AAA says the prices rose for a fifth straight day as the Iran war amplifies. I'm Carmen Roberts, and this is Fox News.
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1: Welcome. It is Verdict with Senator Ted Cruz, Ben Ferguson with you. 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Senator, today on the show, we've got a warning every American needs to hear. The Democratic Socialists of America have just unveiled what they say is their new radical political agenda. It's in writing, and it should scare everyone in this country.
4: Well, we are witnessing the rapid takeover of the Democrat Party by the DSA. They call themselves the Democrat Socialists of America, but what they are is they are Marxists. They are communists. They are radicals. And what is amazing is the Democrat Party is barely resisting this hostile takeover. It seems the leadership of the Democrat Party has decided to follow the philosophy of feeding the alligator and hoping that it'll eat you last. And it's a losing strategy. We saw the primary results in New York City of three communists winning the Democrat primaries in New York City. We saw the primary in Colorado of another communist winning in Colorado. And to understand just how radical these people are, these are not Democrats. These are open communists. Here, I want you to listen. This is Fox News covering just how radical the DSA is. Give a listen.
1: Yeah, before we get to that, I want to talk to you real quick about Patriot Mobile. 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All right, let's play. All right, so let's let you hear the warning of how radical the DSA has become. Fox News putting this out on their new agenda items.
22: All right, welcome back. The Democratic Socialists just unveiled a sweeping new policy agenda. It calls for a dramatic overhaul of all three branches of the government. They say, on the plus side, you probably never have to pay a bill again. Take a listen.
23: You're able to take a day off and not have to worry, and you don't have to have a job just to pay the bills because you don't have a lot of bills, right? Bills are no longer a thing because there's not for-profit businesses that are constantly trying to exploit you and trying to, you know, put you into debt.
24: We wanted to lift up that demand very clearly and to state, you know, abolish ICE, end ICE detention, end deportations, and punish the brutality of these federal agents.
22: Correspondent Madeline Rivera has all the details for us here in the D.C. newsroom. Hey, Maddie.
25: Good afternoon, Jillian. Besides those things, the DSA also calls for defunding the Department of War, reparations, and wealth taxes. They argue capitalism hinders freedom and that our current political system is not true democracy.
23: Why do we have a Senate? Like a lot of people are going to see that and then be like, wait a second, why do I have a Senate? Like, what's so great about the Senate? I mean, I'm not sure about this, but I'm pretty sure the only popular senator is Bernie Sanders, and it's because he ran for president as a Democratic Socialist.
25: The DSA is pushing for an expansion of the House, which they argue is a more accurate representation of the population. And they want the Supreme Court to be replaced by a judiciary chosen by and subordinate to Congress. The new platform comes as the DSA hits 120,000 members, which they say is now the largest socialist organization in the country. The agenda will essentially serve as a rallying call as they try to build on the wins of left-wing candidates in recent primaries. Democrats are torn about how to tackle the rise of socialism within their party, but Senator Bernie Sanders says it's been a long time coming.
0: We are seeing a real movement of the American people who increasingly understand that we are living in a moment where never in our history have so few people, multi-billionaires, had so much economic and political power. And all across this country, we're seeing a profound disgust. People are standing up and saying that establishment politics and establishment policies are not working. We need change.
25: House Speaker Mike Johnson and other Republicans are sounding the alarm, framing communism as a real threat ahead of the midterms.
1: You listen to this, and not only is it a real threat, but they're winning. And as you mentioned, they're gaining momentum, Senator. This is, I actually believe, the now real Democratic Party.
4: Well, let me be clear. They are not gaining momentum in the reality of life. These are fringe and radical ideas. One of the reasons that these communists won the primaries in New York City is only 8% of the primary voters showed up to vote. So they are doing a hostile takeover, but most Americans don't agree with these ideas. These ideas are extreme. So they put out, this is not you and me putting words in their mouth. They put out a manifesto that is called the Workers Declare More Declaration. It would expand the House of Representatives, eliminate the Senate, make the new House of Representatives select the president. So guess what? These radicals want to take away your right to vote for president. You wouldn't get to vote for president at all under their proposal. They want to make the Supreme Court subservient to the new House of Representatives, as the manifesto says, quote, replace the two-party system with a multi-party democracy. Expand the House of Representatives. Implement proportional representation and ranked choice voting in all elections and abolish the Senate. They're not done with that. They want to abolish other things. Abolish the Electoral College. Replace the President and the Supreme Court with an executive and judiciary chosen by and subordinate to Congress. They also said that they want to establish public ownership of the largest corporations and industries to, quote, ensure democratic control and accountability to the people. They call for enacting, quote, aggressive wealth taxes on the richest individuals and corporations. And the manifesto says, quote, it's been said that it's easier to imagine the end of the world than it is to imagine the end of capitalism. But just because it isn't easy to imagine now doesn't mean we shouldn't try to make it happen. Workers deserve more. And they go on to say, quote, some of these demands may be won under a current system, but we know complete victory will require building a new society from the ground up. On top of that, their demands include defunding the Department of War, abolishing ICE, and eliminating the Jewish state of Israel, eliminating Israel altogether, and making Jerusalem the capital of a free Palestine. These are the radicals that are the heart of the Democrat Party, that are winning Democrat primaries, and that have every elected Democrat in Congress terrified out of their minds.
1: Yeah, and when they tell you who they are, believe them, because this is now the Democratic Party, and the Democratic Party has let them take over. Don't forget, we do this show as a podcast Monday, Wednesday, Friday. Also, a lot of our episodes we put up on YouTube as well, so you can watch the show there. You can tell Siri or Alexa to download Verdict with Ted Cruz, and it'll do it for you automatically. It'll play it for you, again, wherever you get your podcasts. It is Verdict with Ted Cruz. Ben Ferguson with you. We'll be right back after this.
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4: Well, obviously, President Trump has nominated Todd Blanche to be the attorney general. He had his confirmation hearing this past week. I actually started the week by going to the Department of Justice and helping moot Todd, helping get him ready. They had a conference room set up with a whole line of lawyers. And each of us were playing different individuals, different senators on the Judiciary Committee. I actually played in the mood. I played Shelton Whitehouse. So I was
1: going to ask you, who did you draw straws for this? Oh, yeah. Like, how does it work? How do you pick who gets who? Because who did you want to be?
4: They just assigned it. They assigned it to me. I did not choose. But look, my questioning, I will tell you in the mood, I was not nice to Todd in the mood. I was obnoxious and yelling and screaming and insulting him and insulting his integrity. And I was insulting the president. And I was calling everyone corrupt. And I was channeling everything. The Trump derangement syndrome that has so consumed the Democrat Party, I channeled it. I will say I went in. This was the day before the hearing we were doing the mood. I went in with a very high level of confidence because despite the fact that, I mean, it was a rough moot. And if you do a moot right, it should be worse than the real hearing. And I'll say it was. When we actually, what gave me comfort in the moot is that Todd was calm. He didn't lose his cool. He's a smart lawyer. And he just answered systematically and did a very effective job. And then the hearing itself, Todd did even better. Here's the beginning of my questioning when the Democrats had been screaming about politicization. Here's what I said when it came to my turn to ask questions.
10: Is rich seeing Senate Democrats complaining about weaponization and politicization of the Department of Justice after 4 years in which they were complicit in the greatest abuse we have ever seen of the Department of Justice. I want to do something that was strikingly absent in much of the questioning from our Democrat colleagues, which is actually focus on facts instead of made-up stories. And I want to compare where the department was under Joe Biden to where it is now under your leadership. During the Biden administration, the Justice Department devoted extraordinary resources to investigating and prosecuting President Trump and his supporters. Is that correct, Mr. Blanche?
11: It is.
10: The department authorized Operation Arctic Frost, which investigated members of Congress and other political figures. Is that correct?
11: Yes, Senator.
10: The department's senior leadership, Attorney General Merrick Garland, Deputy Attorney General Lisa Monaco, FBI Director Chris Wray, all personally approved the opening of this investigation. Is that right?
11: That's correct.
10: This investigation involved nearly 200 subpoenas, targeted over 400 Republican-aligned groups and individuals. Is that right?
11: Yes, Senator.
10: And then the FBI obtained, without our knowledge, the cell phone data of 20% of the Republicans in the Senate, including me and many of my colleagues on this committee, as well as now FBI Director Kash Patel and now White House Chief of Staff Susie Wiles. Is that correct?
11: Yes, Senator.
1: I love, by the way, the simple yes, Senator. Like, this is exactly what happened. Yes, Senator, this is exactly what happened. And the whiteboard you had up there of all the senators that were spied on, that was amazing visual as well.
4: Well, going through the facts and laying out the record. And then if you contrast it, because what I did is I contrasted not just the absolute political corruption, but also the difference between open borders and the incredible successes we've seen in the last year and a half under President Trump actually securing the border. And I pointed out the victims of open borders and mass illegal immigrations that the Democrats would not talk about or acknowledge. Here, give a listen.
10: When the Department of Justice loses sight of criminals because it is turned into a partisan arm of the DNC, the American people pay the price. It also meant the Department of Justice was not doing its job, which is enforcing the law and putting criminals in jail. During the Biden administration, there were roughly 12 million encounters at the southern border. Is that correct?
11: Yes.
10: Approximately 2 million illegal aliens were known to have entered but were not apprehended, the so-called gotaways. Is that right?
11: Yes, that's correct.
10: Fentanyl became the leading cause of death for Americans between the ages of 18 and 45. Is that right?
11: That's correct.
10: That was courtesy of the Democrats' open border policies of letting drug dealers and human traffickers flood into this country because they believed it would benefit them politically. Violent transnational criminal organizations, including the Sinaloa cartel, the Jalisco New Generation cartel, MS-13, and Tren de Aragua, expanded their operations inside the United States. Is that right?
11: It is absolutely correct.
10: And then something we never hear from the Democrat side of the aisle. The victims. Jocelyn Nungery. I've not heard one Democrat so much as utter her name. The little girl tragically raped and murdered by two Venezuelan gang members the Biden administration released. Laken Riley. Again, the Democrats cannot even say her name. Rachel Moran, a mom, brutally raped and murdered by another illegal the Biden Justice Department released. These were daughters, these were students, these were mothers. And they would be alive if the Department of Justice had done its duty. So let's compare the lawlessness, the partisanship, the abuse of power of the Biden Department of Justice to what has happened in the last 18 months. Mr. Blanche, objectively, the American people are safer today than they were 18 months ago. Is that correct?
11: There is no doubt.
10: Now, that's not simply empty rhetoric. Since President Trump took office, federal law enforcement has arrested approximately 29,000 violent gang members. Is that right?
11: That's correct.
10: The department has disrupted or dismantled approximately 2,700 gangs, a 365% increase over the comparable period of time in the previous administration. Is that right?
11: That's correct.
10: Arrests of Tren de Aragua members have increased by approximately 519%. Is that right?
11: That's correct.
10: In 2025, the United States saw the largest one-year drop in violent crime and murder since 1937. Homicides across America's largest cities fell more than 19%. Is that right?
11: That's correct.
1: You listen to these numbers. They are staggering, Senator. We're going to have more of this coming up as well right after this. It is Verdict with Senator Ted Cruz. Ben Ferguson with you.
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2: 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A black man from the projects comes forward with information about the case.
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2: But out of nowhere, he goes from star witness to prime suspect.
4: 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They turn on him.
2: 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Lee Harris is sentenced to 90 years.
5: I get 90 years for killing somebody I have never seen.
2: Behind bars, Lee finds an unlikely ally in his cellie, Robert. The pair are like chalk and cheese. There's no way their paths would ever cross on the outside. But as a fellow inmate, Robert sees through the lies and vows to do the unthinkable. Clear Lee's name.
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10: 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Man the long nine.
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10: What? 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By garbage. Me beautiful ocean be full of it these days. 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
13: 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It is Verdict with Senator Ted Cruz, Ben Ferguson with you. 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Make sure that you don't miss a single episode of Verdict with Ted Cruz, the podcast that we do each and every week. You can download it wherever you get your podcast. You can also tell Siri or Alexa, play Verdict with Ted Cruz. It will do it for you. And most of the shows we also do on video as well, and you can watch those on YouTube or on Facebook, so subscribe there as well. I want to get back to this back and forth with Todd Blanchcenter and more of what you had to say at his confirmation hearing. Here's the last part. It's truly amazing to see Democrats fighting against this incredible guy who's going to be a great AG.
14: Robberies fell nearly 20%. Aggravated assaults fell nearly 10%. And that trend has continued into this year with homicides falling by yet another 17.7% and robberies by over 20% during the first quarter of 2026. Is that right?
15: It is. Yes.
14: The department has also made protecting America's children one of its highest priorities. Since the beginning of this administration, the FBI has located approximately 7,200 child victims, a 42% increase. Is that right?
15: Yes.
14: The FBI has arrested approximately 3,500 child predators and human traffickers, a 102% increase. Is that right?
15: That's correct.
14: By April alone, Operation

0: Iron Pursuit located more than 200 child victims and arrested more than 350 alleged child sex abuse offenders. Is that right?
1: That's right.
0: And across my home state of Texas, Operation Soteria Shield rescued 89 children and resulted in 276 child exploitation arrests. Is that right?
1: That's the correct stat.
0: Mr. Blanche, after less than 18 months, would it be fair to say that the department is once again focused on protecting the American people and faithfully enacting the laws?
1: That's exactly what we're focused on, Senator.
0: And I will point out that one direct result of that also is deaths by drug overdoses have dropped 20%. There are literally thousands of Americans who are alive today because of the job you and your colleagues at the Department of Justice are doing. And I, for one, want to say thank you for focusing the department on saving people's lives and putting criminals in jail.
1: We have great prosecutors, Senator, and great agents.
2: Senator, we've got great agents. I do love the demeanor of Todd Blanche. I think that's the reason why he will be a great attorney general.
3: Yeah, and look, the Democrats, not a single Democrat disputed a word I said. They didn't dispute the chaos of the open borders. They didn't dispute that this administration has secured the border, that illegal border crossings are down 99%, that the murder rate is down 20%, that drug overdose deaths are down 20%. They can't dispute any of that. So instead, they just scream how much they hate Trump. And I'll tell you, look, at the end of the day, it was a bad hearing for the Democrats because none of them laid a glove on Todd Blanche. And I think he's going to end up being confirmed quickly. There was another hearing this past week in Capitol Hill where Chris Wright, the Secretary of Energy, a very good friend of mine, was testifying. And he was testifying about the shocking revelation that the Biden administration in the last 2 months of the administration between Election Day and when Trump was sworn in shoveled $93 billion out of the Department of Energy, mostly to left-wing cronies. My very good friend John Kennedy questioned him on this. Listen to this questioning, because you know what? The corporate media did not play this for you. So you don't know that these utterly corrupt criminals, and there's no other way to put it, when you're $93 billion is more than twice as much as the Department of Justice had, or the Department of Energy had put out in 15 years. They did that in 76 days. Give a listen.
4: Mr. Secretary, I want to go back to some of your earlier testimony, be sure I heard it correctly. The 76-day period you're talking about, that's the period between the time that President Trump was elected and President Biden left office. Is that right?
5: That is correct.
4: And during that short period of time, 76 days, how much taxpayer money went out the door of the Department of Energy?
5: From the loan program office in loans and commitments, $93 billion. Well over twice as much as in the previous 15 years.
4: So how do you vet and do due diligence on a loan in 76 days? One loan. Much less $93 billion. How do you do it?
5: I think it's probably pretty clear it wasn't done in many cases. As I mentioned, I'm told I'm holding back clearly in place stuff. There is lots of funds that have gone out the door and commitments that were made from businesses that provided no business plan, no numbers about their own financial solvency or how this project
4: so you're telling
5: work.
4: Me that the Department of Energy, in the 76-day period before their boss was going to leave office, gave or loaned money to entities that had no business plan?
5: Correct.
4: No financials?
5: Correct. A number of those were before the 76-day period as well. I've come in with great concern about how this institution, this great American institution, has been run and how American taxpayer money has been handled. I'm sorry everyone's upset that we're taking some time to do it, but what we've seen and what
4: upset.
5: The record shows
4: I'm
5: is
4: not
5: just
4: upset. Could it be that a lot of people say you haven't returned your calls? Could it be that you and your colleagues have returned the calls, but the people calling just didn't like the answer? Could that be a possibility?
5: I'm not aware of that. You know, I give my cell phone number to any senator that wants it,
4: do.
5: And I return my calls.
4: I mean, has your department gone dark? Somebody said your department's gone dark. Is it dark over there?
5: It doesn't look dark behind me.
4: I don't see any of you sitting on your hands. Somebody made that charge. I see everybody's hands. Let me ask you something else, Mr. Secretary. Does anybody ever come to the Department of Energy to get some of this free money and lie to you?
5: I have not experienced that, but I think it's a reasonable assumption that that has happened.
4: Does anybody ever come to you? Is it conceivable that some of these folks that heard about this free money came to you with a half-baked idea?
5: I think it's very conceivable. In fact, I've seen such plans that were half-baked would be charitable.
4: That didn't have a business plan, right?
5: Correct. A promise to develop one, to find a location.
4: Just give me the money and I'll develop the plan later.
5: Correct.
4: And now you're going back through, not money that's already been contracted, but you're going back through and checking each one of these loans and these grants to make sure there was no stealing, aren't you?
5: We are. We are.
4: And make sure there was no incompetence, aren't you? Is that correct?
5: We're looking at that, and yeah, my blood pressure is rising right now just thinking about what we have seen and what did happen at the department.
4: And you're going to tell some of these boondoggles no, aren't you?
5: That's correct.
4: And they're going to be upset, aren't they?
5: That's correct.
4: And they ought to be upset, shouldn't they?
5: I don't think they should be upset. I think they should be ashamed.
4: I am. It's rare that I'm speechless. But I want to be sure I understood. The people running the Department of Energy for President Biden's administration shoveled $93 billion, not million, $93 billion out the door in 76 days, and it just happened to be the time between when President Trump was elected and President Biden, their boss, was leaving. Is that right?
5: It is correct and distasteful. Confidence undermining.
4: My God.
2: Senator, I mean, you look at this money and it's very clear the Democratic Party knew what they were doing and they funneled this money. How is this not illegal?
3: Well, it may well have been illegal, and I think there needs to be serious investigations. There's a cynicism. Look, you're an appointee of Joe Biden in the Department of Energy, and your party loses. Donald Trump gets reelected. The American people reject your agenda. You know what you should do? You should start packing your things up and get ready to leave, because the voters have spoken. All these Democrats that love to beat their chest about democracy, that's what you would do if you respected democracy, but they didn't. They said, we got 76 days, let's rob the taxpayers blind. Let's steal the computers, let's pull the curtains off the rods. $93 billion. Understand, that is more than double the amount of money the Department of Energy had sent out in the previous 15 years combined. That is Bonnie and Clyde bank robbery. That is the corruption of the Biden administration. And it demonstrates an utter contempt for the taxpayers, an utter contempt for the country, a willingness to prioritize your political cronies over the nation. And the people who did this need to be investigated. And if they broke the law, they need to go to jail.
2: We'll take a very quick break. We'll come right back. It is Verdict with Senator Ted Cruz. Ben Ferguson with you. More coming up.
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2: All right, welcome back. It is The Verdict with Senator Ted Cruz, Ben Ferguson with you. 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So make sure you download Verdict with Ted Cruz wherever you get your podcasts. Senator, I want to start off this last segment by saying I don't ever want our government to be weaponized against our political adversaries. Notice I didn't even use the word enemy. Democrats use the word enemy to describe Republicans. I say adversaries. But I do want to hold those accountable that are actually doing corrupt things. And we now know a lot more about the investigation and the Chinese Communist Party tycoon, Neville Roy Singham, and it should get a lot more attention than it is right now. Certainly the media, they're looking the other way.
3: Well, that's exactly right. And, you know, we ended the last segment by talking about the need for accountability of the corruption within the Biden administration, that those who broke the law need to be held to account. And on this podcast, we have talked at great length about the need to follow the money. That these anti-American efforts, look, if you look at all of the stories in today's pod, they're interwoven. The DSA, there is clearly a funding stream funding the anti-Semitic protests on college campuses, funding the communists tearing this country apart, funding the DSA, funding the Black Lives Matter and Antifa riots across the country, funding the open border riots in LA and elsewhere. The money stream, and what I've urged the Department of Justice, what I've urged the FBI from the beginning of this second Trump administration, follow the money, the people who are paying for this. This is not organic. When people carry out these acts of violence, it's not organic. When you look at the anti-Semitic protests, the tents all match. Follow the money. And then we, in a previous podcast a couple of weeks ago, talked about the bombshell story that we've all seen, the rising sentiment against AI, that on the left and the right, suddenly people are saying, gosh, I don't like AI, shut down data centers. Kathy Hochul, just this past couple of weeks, said no data centers in New York. And the bombshell story that much of that is being paid for by a communist named Neville Roy Singham, who has deep ties to the Chinese Communist Party. And listen, we're in a race, America and China, to see who will develop AI first. If China wins, it will put China in a position to dominate the world economically, but also whichever country wins, the values of that country will dominate AI. So if China wins, AI will be dominated by Communist Party control and surveillance and propaganda and espionage. And I think all of us want AI to instead reflect American values, to reflect free speech and individual liberty and free enterprise. Well, a bit of good news, which is the Trump Department of Justice is doing exactly that. It's following the money and it's holding people to account. Let me read from a story in CBS News. Husband of Code Pink founder being investigated under federal foreign agent and tax laws. Neville Roy Singham, the wealthy husband of the founder of the progressive nonprofit Code Pink and the benefactor of far-left political causes, is under criminal investigation by a grand jury in the Southern District of New York, according to multiple sources with knowledge of the matter. The investigation began by looking into possible violations of the Foreign Agents Registration Act and has since expanded into a criminal tax probe over whether the money was unlawfully funneled through nonprofits he controls and whether he lied on the tax forms for those nonprofits known as 990s. Singham is a major financial backer of a New York City-based nonprofit called the People's Forum, a left-leaning nonprofit that advocates for causes impacting the working class and other marginalized groups. He's also the founder of ThoughtWorks, an IT consulting company, and is married to Jody Evans, co-founder of the anti-war group Code Pink. Singham sold ThoughtWorks to a private equity firm in 2017 for $785 million. At around the same time, Singham moved his business operations to Shanghai, China, and began funding a vast global network of nonprofits and think tanks to the tune of hundreds of millions of dollars. According to reports of the Free Press and the New York Times, Singham moved the funds through shell companies and other opaque entities, advancing his brand of leftist politics while pushing pro-Beijing messaging. He injected much of his own money into Code Pink, funding up to a quarter of its operation, according to reports. Soon, Code Pink softened its stance on China, which had previously been highly critical of Beijing's human rights policies. Among other things, the group defended China against widespread reports its government was committing genocide against a Muslim minority group in the country's far northwest. So I and numerous other senators on the Judiciary Committee have urged the Department of Justice to look into this. Chuck Grassley wrote a letter urging DOJ to do that. Here's what Grassley's letter said. Quote, evidence suggests that the People's Forum and Code Pink have been funded and influenced by Mr. Neville Roy Singham and the Communist Chinese government, both of which are foreign principals. The evidence also suggests that the People's Forum and Code Pink have engaged in covered political activities that directly advance the Communist Chinese government's political and policy interest. And by the way, Neville Roy Singham's response to that is, quote, I categorically deny and repudiate any suggestion that I am a member of, work for, take orders from, or follow instructions of any political party or government or their representatives. I am solely guided by my beliefs, which are long-held personal views. So, well, there's going to be an investigation into it. I don't know if this guy is just a communist who hates America and wants to destroy our nation, or if he's a communist who hates America and wants to destroy our nation, who is working directly for and may even be funded by the Chinese communist government. That's one of the things that I would imagine the investigation will examine. Either way, I am very glad the Department of Justice is examining the hundreds of millions of dollars he is using to fund the people that are tearing our country apart.
2: Yeah, and that's the key thing there. And if you're doing something that is illegal and it's coming in with the Chinese Communist Party, why would anyone not want that to be investigated if that's what the evidence is showing? That's the core part here that I think matters for all Americans.
3: You know, it's one of the things that is dangerous in this world where we're on social media, where you see things, you're on X or Facebook or wherever you are, and suddenly a lot of people seem concerned about something, and that can seem organic. And we are seeing more and more paid foreign influence operations, and China puts a lot of money into undermining America. Qatar puts a lot of money into undermining America. Iran puts a lot of money into undermining America. You know, there was a report from the Bitcoin Policy Institute that says for the past 5 years, nonprofits funded by Neville Roy Singham have been putting out papers opposing export controls on advanced semiconductors to China, putting out newsletters quoting Chinese communist officials blasting America's approach to technology, and articles characterizing U.S. data centers as fronts in the, quote, new Cold War on China. And this is a deliberate foreign influence effort that is targeting the American economy. It's targeting AI. It's trying to get America to stop leading in AI. And it's trying ultimately to defeat capitalism and destroy our country. It has the exact same objectives as the DSA radicals that are taking over the Democrat Party.
2: Yeah, it really is incredible. Don't forget, we do the show Monday, Wednesday, and Friday, so make sure you hit subscribe or auto-download button wherever you get your podcast. Just put in Verdict with Ted Cruz, especially if you're listening on the radio. And we'll see you back here on this radio station next week as well. Have a great week, and we'll see you on the podcast all week long. 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
21: New escalations and new deaths. I'm Angelo Bavaro, Fox News. The U.S. announcing another death of a service member in addition to the discovery of remains as it launches more airstrikes at Iran in response to the killing of U.S. troops in Jordan.
22: There was that strike at the base in Jordan, and we reported that two service members had been killed and a third was missing. Well, remains have now been found, and steps are being taken for a positive identification. In northern Iraq, there was a team that was disposing of the explosives from the warhead in an Iranian attack drone. Something went wrong in that controlled explosion, and another U.S. service member was killed. The identities are being withheld out of respect for the families of the fallen. Iran has menace that base in Jordan and other bases in the region with drones and missiles. Most are intercepted, but on Friday, one got through the defenses. Central Command says this eighth night of intensified strikes is intended to punish the Revolutionary Guard forces who launched the attacks that killed the U.S. service members in Jordan.
21: Fox's Mike Tobin. Spain beating Argentina 1-0 to win the World Cup.